0: manual controls.
1: The parasitic stomach bug that has killed two people in Michigan is now in 47 states, infecting more than 10,000 people, another 12,000 suspected cases. More than two-thirds of the West is in drought. In Oregon, half the state is now in severe or extreme drought. That is where wildfires have already burned more than 2 million acres. You're listening to ABC News.

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2: Chipotle says it's taken away jalapenos from some of its restaurants after health officials say that they could be linked to a salmonella outbreak. The Minnesota Department of Health reporting 110 salmonella cases there. The state with the second highest number of data centers is pressing pause.
3: No data center, no data centers.
4: The protests have only gotten louder, and Texas Governor Greg Abbott has heard them, demanding last week that data centers be self-sufficient.
5: They must provide their own power, not taking power off the power grid.
4: Now he's gone a step beyond, announcing a moratorium on new data centers without approval from the state's regulatory agencies. He's offered no deadline on the completion of those audits. Jim Ryan, ABC News in Dallas-Fort Worth.
2: Big oil making big profits amid the Iran war. BP says its profit more than doubled to $3.9 billion just in the second quarter. Saudi Aramco reporting a 44% year-on-year quarterly profit. Two brothers fishing off of Cape Cod got an unlikely catch, a juvenile tiger shark, something usually found in warmer Caribbean-type waters.
6: I saw those, you know, those horizontal, those lines, indicating that it was a tiger shark, which was super cool. Immediately I started yelling at my brother. I was like, it's a tiger shark. And he was in disbelief.
2: Nate Ruette put that tiger shark back in the water. I'm Wayne Cabot, ABC News.
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9: 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Traffic wise, a little bit of slowing through Shell Beach and by the airport in San Luis Obispo on Highway 227. Both of those southbound, but other than that, no, nothing going on. Roads are pretty clear at this time. Weather wise, sunny until it goes down. Inland valleys, 80s, maybe low 90s, and 60s and 70s. For the beaches and coastal valleys, still some overcast at some beaches. That's news, traffic, and weather together. I'm Kurt.

0: This is the Dave Congleton Show, always your hometown radio talk show. Thanks for taking the time to join us. As promised, this hour, we're going to talk about Dr. Anthony Fauci. Let me pull some quotes from the BBC coverage. Former top U.S. health official Anthony Fauci, let's make him Dr. Anthony Fauci, has refused to answer questions at a tense U.S. Senate hearing on COVID-19, saying he feared Republicans would try to use his testimony to prosecute him for perjury. He invoked the Fifth Amendment to the U.S. Constitution more than 100 times. Republicans have long accused Fauci of concealing information about the pandemic from the public and lying about its dangers. He has denied wrongdoing. Fauci has called the allegations against him simply preposterous in previous testimony to lawmakers. More to the point, on Thursday, the Senate Homeland Security and Government Affairs Committee will vote whether or not to hold Dr. Fauci in contempt. Anyway, always good to be in conversation with Rich. I just reached out to him and I said, look, I just want you to explain to me what's going on and why this hearing was so contentious and why everyone is debating this. Anyway, Rich is here. Rich, good afternoon.
1: Good afternoon. Happy to be here. I was in Morro Bay yesterday, but today I'm in 107-degree Bakersfield.
0: You missed the heat. You're in Morro Bay. You missed the heat.
1: Well, I like 68 better than 107. Let's say that.
0: Well, speaking of heat, Dr. Fauci has certainly been taking his heat. So I guess my first question, as I mentioned, the committee is going to vote whether or not to hold Fauci in contempt. If that happens, what does it mean, and how do you want the committee to vote?
1: Well, I don't think there's much of a doubt that the Republican-controlled committee is going to hold Dr. Fauci in contempt because he has immunity. You know, Biden's out the door pardon for 11 years of acts unspecified. Give Fauci, you know, immunity from anything he did. So a lot of legal scholars, some disagree, but many are saying because the Fifth Amendment is only giving you protection from incriminating yourself, but since he has protection from any acts he did, he's not able to invoke it. That's what the Republican Senate Committee is going to argue, and that's what Ron Paul, who has had it in for Fauci from the early days, said that he's going to use as the basis to hold Fauci in contempt because he just refused to answer any of the same questions he was asked in dozens of other congressional committees. He basically just refused to answer anything, released a statement, and he just doesn't want to relive some of his past statements, which have now been disproven based on his own government logs, where some are calling a diary or not.
0: And I know you're not an attorney, but what does it mean if you're held in contempt? What are the consequences? Could he go to jail? Could he be fined?
1: Well, you know, until recently, you know, Eric Holder, the attorney general for Obama, was in contempt. Nothing really happened. Then in the days of Trump, we remember Steve Bannon, who was held in contempt and was sent to jail. They referred it to the DOJ. The DOJ prosecuted him for contempt of Congress, and Steve Bannon spent 90 days in a federal jail due to his contempt of Congress charge, which he could have gotten up to a year. Yeah. So, you know, is it realistic that they're going to find Fauci guilty in Washington, D.C. jury pool? Probably not. If he's not Steve Bannon, he's not a right-wing conservative, but it's still a legitimate legal risk for him.
0: And is the contempt citation simply because he took the Fifth Amendment so many times?
1: Well, that's what the Republican Congress and Ron Paul's argument is, that now this is going to have to be legally adjudicated, of course, but he's saying you don't have immunity because you're not under

0: prosecutorial risk of any of your statements, so therefore you can't claim the Fifth Amendment protection of self-incrimination because you have no risk. Fauci's lawyers disagree, so it may be there's a hearing and a ruling on whether he can plead the Fifth before even he goes to a prosecution for contempt charge.
1: So this is totally different than the 450 times that Donald Trump took the Fifth in that New York case.
0: No, well, they're exactly the same in terms of the Fifth Amendment gives you the right to not incriminate yourself, but in order to invoke it, the Supreme Court has determined by answering the questions, you have to have a legitimate legal jeopardy of a prosecution. So Trump did have a fear of prosecution. Fauci doesn't, the argument goes. So Fauci could be liable, just as the left was cheering and celebrating the saving of democracy when Steve Bannon went to jail for not answering questions. The right is justly so, and I believe happy to see Fauci finally get some comeuppance for the horrors he did during COVID.
1: I'll give you a chance to make that case. First, I'm curious, and I think we're in agreement on this. The press keeps calling these the Fauci diaries. I don't know if they're a diary or a journal, but do we have any idea how these got public?
0: You know, it's kind of crazy because when I heard the word diary, I immediately was thinking, wait a second, how did they subpoena his private book diary or his electronic diary on his home computer? So I looked into it, and what actually happened is that over the years, Anthony Fauci was keeping kind of daily notes, which I guess you could call a diary, but he was doing it on a federal computer. It wasn't his own journal book or his home computer. He was keeping notes on a federal server at the NIH that he ran. So there is no private document on a government server. So Rand Paul subpoenaed these, got a hold of them, and basically released all of these pretty embarrassing, some damning files in Fauci's own words to the public right before his hearing.
1: There's some allegations that Robert F. Kennedy Jr. was involved in tracking these down. Have you heard that?
0: Oh, yes, because, you know, RFK is the Secretary of Health, which the NIH that Fauci ran falls under that. So the story goes, and I think it's probably totally believable, is because RFK has no love of Fauci. They're kind of archenemies going back to the HIV virus. And remember, RFK wrote a book about Anthony Fauci that, you know, wasn't favorable of him. So I'm sure he was digging into any documents Fauci could have left. And once he found this treasure trove, there was no way it wasn't going to be made public.
1: It's. I think we can all agree that some of these entries, and I have no idea what's in the whole thing. All I know is what's been selected and released in the press. It's clear that Fauci became enamored of the media and their coverage of him and all the attention he was getting. I'm not sure I'd want that out in the spotlight.
0: No, it's embarrassing, you know. I guess that's one reason I don't keep a journal. Some of my crazy thoughts are best stayed in my head or aired on hometown radio.
1: Yeah, but, or on Facebook.
0: You know,
1: yeah.
0: The truth of the matter is a lot of it was just personal salacious baloney. But there were some pretty damning tidbits in the timeline of COVID relating to masks, COVID origins, you know, a lot of things that Fauci said in public, he was saying the opposite or covering his tracks in his, we'll just call it a diary for sake of his own writing. But what his personal comments weren't reflected in some of his private musings.
1: Let me stop you there, get the break, and we'll come back. I'll let you make that case. Well, welcome your phone calls and read your text messages after 5:30. Let's give our guest a chance to be heard. I'm Dave Congleton. This is KVEC.
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0: All right, so there's a vote on Thursday with the Senate Homeland Security and Government Affairs Committee, chaired by Republican Rand Paul of Kentucky. They're going to vote whether or not to hold Dr. Anthony Fauci in contempt. So we reach out to Rich, bona fide conservative, to join us to explain what all this is about. And we'll take your phone calls here in a little bit, but I want Rich to explain some more for me. All right, so Rich, it's kind of like the impression I have is that conservatives, they view Fauci like liberals view Trump. Is that fair?
1: Although, yeah, I think there's an extreme dislike of Fauci. I think a lot of the sins, so to speak, that a lot of the conservatives and folks on the right feel happened during COVID, the lockdowns, the mandates, the masks, things that the right to this didn't like at the time and to this day feel justified in being against, Fauci was behind them. So now that we have some statements for him, some private information that, yes, indeed, he was doing gain-of-function research when he told Ron Paul under oath that he wasn't, well, that's just a fire on the Fauci bandwagon.
0: You better explain that one.
1: Well, gain-of-function is the process, you know, the scientific process of working with viruses, making them stronger out of nature so that you can then learn how they will develop and potentially get a vaccine ready to go. So that was made illegal by President Obama. Fauci, and this is the evidence that's now out, Fauci said we didn't do it. Ron Paul said you did do it, and I have proof that you did it. We now, in the hindsight of COVID information, know that USAID and the United States government, through the NIH, Fauci was actually funding the Wuhan lab research on SARS-CoV-2. So it's pretty believable that it wasn't a pangolin in a lab in a wet market, which I think it was 10 out of the 12 researchers said it probably was a lab leak. And next thing you know, Fauci does a press conference at the time saying the opposite, that only 2 out of the 12 thought it was a gain-of-function lab leak. The rest thought it was natural. So that was just trying to be hid because he knew at the time, holy smokes, the U.S. government and my agency helped fund this thing. It got out, and a lot of people are dead. So there's a reason to cover it up. The intelligence agencies thought that it came from a lab leak originally. That was covered up. So all this stuff is put on Fauci. Whether some of it should be or not, that's another topic. But Fauci's a lightning rod.
0: But that's the issue of the source is still being debated, isn't it?
1: I think it's legitimately still being debated because we don't have a smoking gun.
0: Yeah.
1: But I think most agencies agree that it's most likely from the Wuhan lab. But at the time, if you remember, anyone who said it was from the Wuhan lab, they were racist against Chinese, causing Chinese and Asian hate. They were conspiracy theorists. It's easy to forget how divided and hateful Americans were towards people who didn't agree with the daily talking points out of the federal government, and Fauci was the face of that.
0: But if all that is true, why not go after him for that instead of his refusal to take the Fifth Amendment, if the evidence is that overwhelming?
1: Well, and that's what I think a lot of conservatives wanted to happen, but on the way out the door, the Biden administration, I don't believe that Biden even knew that this happened. The Otto Penn signed a 11-year pardon of anything Fauci had done during the time period of the gain-of-function research of COVID. So you can debate whether the Otto Penn pardons are legitimate. I don't like them, but the president can pardon whoever he wants. Right. He pardoned Fauci. So there's nothing anyone can do about Fauci at this point.
0: I don't want to go down that path, but I don't see any reason to suggest that President Biden didn't know what he was doing when he pardoned Fauci. You can debate the merits of it, but I'm pretty confident Biden knew what he was doing.
1: Just personal opinion. Staff put the auto pin to that, but that's kind of like another show.
0: All right, let's make that another show. Here's what I don't understand. Isn't Fauci's just an advisor? Wasn't he? Did he have any real executive power to order any of this stuff?
1: No, you're exactly right about that. He was an administration person under Trump. He was an advisor to Trump, pushing Trump in a direction. Trump ultimately made the decisions on the early days of COVID. And then but you got to remember, go back. The press loved Fauci because there was this good guy, bad guy between Trump not wanting to close the economy, Fauci who said we have to close the economy. So the media always loved Fauci. Anything he said was almost followed with a religious fervor where he was viewed as the save us from Trump. So everyone who didn't like Trump loved Fauci, and it became a team sport. And Fauci became almost a superhero, you know, Saint Fauci, save us from the coronavirus type of figure. And the mandates, the people that lost their job, all the bad things that a lot of people now kind of, yes, it was bad. We shouldn't have closed schools and set kids behind. Fauci was behind all of that. He was talking to the education secretaries of the states, urging them to close their schools. It said he did that in his, quote, diary. But now Fauci says, oh, I had nothing to do with schools. Those were other people's decisions. Yes, but they made those decisions based on your sainted reputation, which in hindsight wasn't too sainted.
0: But the first half, I just wanted the record, the first half of COVID was under Trump. And Trump could have issued any orders that he wanted to. I don't know.
1: Correct. And every issue, every order he did, if you remember, was hailed as the wrong issue by the media, where everything Fauci wanted was hailed as the way to save us from Trump, who wants grandma to die. You know, there's a lot behind this Fauci dislike that rolls into the evils that happened during COVID.
0: So is in your mind, in the mind of the conservatives, Rich, was Fauci wrong? Was he versus being negligent versus being deliberate?
1: Yeah, I think it was deliberate. I don't want to call it fraud or negligence, because going back, he knew the U.S. government illegally went around the presidential edict from Obama and did gain-of-function research and made this virus stronger at Wuhan. Now, if that was to get out, all of these government, NGO, agencies, NIH, grants, all this stuff would come raining down on the health administrators under the U.S. government. Now, of course, we would then have to have a reckoning with the world that the U.S. funded this disaster. So Trump, everyone in Congress, a lot of people wanted this topic to go away on how did it happen, because it's a black eye that the U.S. funded it. So it's best for both political parties to just let how it happened go away. And this kind of the whole Fauci issue and his notes /diary bring this back to the forefront and rile up people's anger again.
0: I got about a minute left, then we'll take your phone calls and text messages for Rich. Is there anything that Dr. Fauci did that he did right, or was it all doomed?
1: I think at the time some people thought he was doing right, but now in hindsight, most of what Fauci did and pushed, I think, was absolutely wrong. Going back to his days managing the HIV crisis, you know, blaming it on gays early on. I mean, there's some horrors that he did during the AIDS crisis, and he took that approach into COVID, where, you know, when health people talk, it trumps politicians. So when you're in that role, if you're using your health decrees to further a personal agenda, That's why I think people dislike Anthony Fauci with the white hatred that rivals the left hatred of Trump.
0: All right, we'll pursue that. Take your phone calls, read your text messages. Dr. Fauci is facing a contempt citation on Thursday. What do you think? I'm Dave Congleton. We want to hear from you.
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4: We've got our first trailer for Mahershala Ali's next movie, Your Mother, Your Mother, Your Mother. 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
4: Spider-Man Brand New Day is finally hitting IMAX theaters after its opening weekend success. 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A new sitcom from Friends co-creator Marta Kaufman is coming to Prime Video. The new show, Dinks, follows a couple building their life together without any kids. Paul Scheer and June Raphael will star as the leads. And happy birthday to actress and director Greta Gerwig. She's 43 today. Chuck Sievertson, ABC News.
6: ABC News, I'm Wayne Cabot. Washington's watching the mood of voters as polls close across five states. ABC News projects that in Virginia's Senate primary, Army veteran Bert Mizusawa will win the Republican nod to challenge Democrat Mark Warner, who's unopposed. Tough Senate race in Michigan, the establishment Democrat Haley Stevens against progressive insurgent Dr. Abdul El Sayed. ABC News Washington Bureau Chief Rick Klein says Michigan is a real test for progressives.
7: They've had some notable victories, but almost all of them have been in deep blue areas. They haven't been in real battleground states, and that's what makes Michigan tonight so critical.
6: The Ohio congressman facing an ethics investigation over domestic abuse allegations, Max Miller, says he's innocent and will not quit his campaign. Word tonight that an armed intruder was arrested Sunday at the president's golf club in L.A., where Trump is holding a fundraiser tonight. Iran is suspected with water plant cyber attacks now in 12 states. This is ABC News.
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10: KBEC 920 News, time is 5:32, and we have some slowing southbound 101 through Shell Beach, also south 227 near the airport in San Luis, but for the most part, looking okay right now. And weather-wise, sunny and Telico's down, highs in the 70s, 80s for the inland valleys, and the 60s and 70s now for the coastal valleys and beaches. Look for lows overnight, mid-50s, and tomorrow about the same. That's news, traffic, and weather together. I'm Kurt Olson. 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
0: All right, Kurt, thank you. So we got Rich with us, Bonafide Conservative, explaining to us the conservative outrage and concern about Dr. Anthony Fauci, who is facing a contempt vote on Thursday before the Senate Homeland Security and Government Affairs. This issue's been in the news a lot lately. What do you think? We welcome your phone calls. Got a lot of text messages coming in too. 805-543-8830 or 800-549-5832. We start with Bill in the Pomo on KVEC. Hi, Bill.
11: Hey, hey Bill. Great show as usual.
0: Hi, Bill.
11: And thank you for clarifying a couple of things for me. First of all, I kind of judged Rand Paul because I thought it was tacky for him to release the man's diaries. But now you're saying they weren't really diaries. They were done on a public government computer, so therefore it was fair game.
0: Rich?
1: Well, I do think it's fair game. Anything on a government computer is the people's product. But there's question whether Fauci thought it would ever be released, and I think maybe he looked at it as his diary, but in a way that was his mistake for doing that. If you're a government official, any email, text, and in some emails he said, this is a touchy subject, we need to move to Gmail, knowingly evading the federal laws of data retention.
11: So it wasn't his diary, so I take it back what I thought about Rand Paul. Secondly, did you say that Obama said that it was illegal to have that kind of research?
1: Yes, under President Obama, he stopped gain-of-function research. And the NIH that Fauci was the head of went around that executive order mandate by funding NGOs that then did the bidding of the U.S. government's NIH to fund the gain-of-function research. So, yes, technically did he break the law? No, because the NIH didn't fund it. We funded an NGO that then did it at our direction.
0: Was that specifically in Wuhan, though, Rich?
1: Yes. There's specific documents directing the research of gain-of-function in Wuhan. So there's little question of that. It's just a question, he's free. You can't go after him because of the pardon.
0: And if,
11: obviously why.
0: Well, Bill, stay with me a minute. So he funded it. What does that mean?

0: mean? Did that cause COVID? Is that the claim?
1: I believe it did, and the U.S. intelligence agencies believe it could have. They don't say it did. They believe it could have. And here's the problem. As I mentioned before, we're not going to have a legitimate investigation of this, because imagine if a court proves that the U.S. government funded something that killed millions around the world. Everyone wants this to just go away, except Ron Paul, who has had it in for Fauci for a long time.
0: What else you want to say, Bill?
2: Oh, just that... sure, the government technically didn't want it funded, but we did fund it. It's a gray area. But what was the motivation behind the research was to produce a vaccine against a potential dangerous virus. So I don't have a problem with their motive. And there was some kind of accident that it got leaked into the public, and here we are. And so I'm not blaming anybody. I'm just saying now it's time to move on. Okay, all of that has happened. We've all made mistakes in reference to that. We all overreacted, including myself. And so it's time to move on.
0: All right, let's talk about that. Bill, good to hear from you. How about that, Rich? It's time to move on. Forget the contempt citation. Just let it go.
1: You know, I think it's a two-pronged approach. We do need to move on simply because living your life with anger just isn't going to get you anywhere. But the reality is kids are still suffering from losing school. Thousands of people have had their lives negatively affected. People died alone hugging through a piece of plastic due to the horrors that were COVID. I don't think when something is done on that scale with such mistakes, even if your intent was good, we have to judge you by your actions and hold people accountable, or it's going to happen again.
0: 805-543-8830-800-549-5832. Don's in Arroyo Grande. Hey, Don.
3: Hi, Rich.
1: Hey,
3: hi, Don. Dave.
0: Hey, Don.
3: I definitely think Fauci should testify. I question whether the auto pen is legit, but that's a separate issue. He needs to go forward and testify, because I want to hear the other people involved, like Bill Gates, and Bill Gates doesn't have any immunity.
0: Rich.
1: Well, it is true that other people don't have immunity, but remember, this is a tight-knit group of scientists. You know, I doubt they're going to roll on each other, because Fauci knows what I've mentioned before. The U.S. government doesn't want to implicate itself in having helped fund a worldwide pandemic. So people want to kind of get a scout and call it Fauci and then say, it's over, let's move on. But the reality is it went much deeper than that with more people involved.
3: Yeah, but Fauci's testimony should be able to expose Gates, and Gates made a whole bunch of money on this and bragged about it.
0: Don, what do you think Gates' role was in all this?
3: Well, he funded it. He made a profit on it. I think he had foreknowledge of it.
0: Rich?
1: I just don't know if anyone had foreknowledge of it. I think the foreknowledge was that we've had lab leaks before. We've caused things before. I mean, Lyme disease, it now comes out, was a government-enhanced Lyme tick research program. So, you know, everyone who suffered from Lyme disease has the U.S. government to thank for that. And
3: so military soldiers have been experimented on for years.
1: Yes, and there's a lot of ugly things, as Trump has said. The U.S. has done ugly things. And the powers that be that do the investigations would rather not have that stuff come out.
0: All right, Don, thank you. 805-543-8830. Rich is with us making the case as to why Dr. Anthony Fauci should be held in contempt by this Senate committee. They're going to take the vote on Thursday. We go to Scott in San Luis on KVEC. Hi, Scott.
1: Hey, Scott.
4: No, I think this is Bob.
0: Hi, Bob.
4: Hi, Rich. Hi, Dave.
0: Hi.
1: Oh, Bob. Hey.
4: And, Yeah, Dr. Fauci is, this is a political witch hunt, plain and simple.
0: How
4: the Trump administration, the first Trump administration, cut funding for the predicted disease outbreak. $200 million was being spent in China developing predictive models. And the Trump administration, the first Trump administration, cut that funding. There's a strong possibility that had a major impact on how that disease advanced so quickly. And then, once the disease gets here, Fauci recognizes the potential seriousness of it, advises the Trump administration on what they should do, and Trump, being the smartest man in the room, ignores everything, and 2 million Americans die.
0: I mean, Rich, address that, please. I mean, I get the concern and rage against Fauci, but I come back to the fact that Trump was the president.
1: Oh, no, exactly right. There's many conservatives who didn't want Trump to run as president again due to his tyrannical actions during COVID in following the remember, the lockdowns and mandates have been ruled by the Supreme Court to be unconstitutional, which conservatives said at the time. But now we all forget all of this, that people lost their jobs and livelihoods for a tyrannical U.S. government that Ron Paul even said in an interview, and RFK said as well, the constitutional rights trump and oversee the ability of the health departments to lock you down and take away your rights, lock you in your house, close your business. That's what we're talking about here. And that's what's important to freedom-loving conservatives, where a lot of the left, they want to tell people what to do, in my view, anyway. So, of course, locking you down and shutting down a mom-and-pop business while telling you Home Depot is safe, the biggest wealth transfer in the history of the world happened during COVID, and all of our friends on the left are cheering and want more of what happened.
0: All right, Bob.
4: No. What? Are your eyes brown? You are so full of it here, Rich. Oh, this is amazing. Here's the thing, Rich.
1: Well, you can refute some of my points, but calling me names isn't going to help your case.
0: Right.
4: How many people would have died if we had not done the lockdown? That's the question.
1: Less. The data now proves less people would have died.
4: You don't know that.
1: Yes, I do, from the science. The science is telling us that, Bob.
0: Explain that, Rich.
1: The lockdowns...
4: Provide evidence.
1: The lockdowns, read the scientific journals and papers that have come out since COVID. The lockdowns exacerbated the health issues of the people and led to an increased amount of spread amongst unhealthy, vulnerable populations. The lockdowns killed more people than if we would have just left the government out of it and kept the world open.
0: I don't believe that. I'm sorry.
4: I don't believe that
1: I believe
4: Rich.
1: It.
0: I know you believe it. I just find that. Well, here, Vita, who's a retired nurse, is arguing on the Frederick Law text line. Millions of lives were saved by the policy to isolate people, keeping the spread of this virus under control.
1: No, I disagree 100%.
0: Right.
1: The science until COVID, Dave, was not to isolate and lock down the healthy population. It was to isolate the sick. We turned it around and locked down the healthy, which was never a World Health Organization criteria to prevent the spread of a disease. Okay. Never before.
0: Bob?
4: Rich, if you can offer one peer-reviewed scientific document that illustrates your point, I would give you some credence. But the fact is, you will take generalizations, you'll take incorrect analyses, and you'll bend them to your will to make your point.
0: All right.
4: I think you're wrong on everything.
0: I'm glad you called, Bob. Thank you. Is there a specific study you would point to, Rich? Is there someplace we could go look for ourselves?
1: Well, I mean, of course, in a discussion of Fauci, I don't have my COVID denier hat websites pulled up, but this is widely spread in the scientific community. There's a consensus, even. Let's use the buzzwords of the day. COVID caused more harm by the lockdowns than the COVID itself. That is just a scientific, proven sociological fact now.
0: I would appreciate you sending me that link when you have time. Meanwhile, we'll go to Jim in Aurora Grande. Hey, Jim.
5: Hey, Dave. Well, Rich, I can't agree with anything that he says, but just a couple of points here. You know, when China totally put razor wire against around Wuhan, they would allow flights out, but not back in again, only for their people not to be disseminated throughout the city. You couldn't get out. They locked that totally down. To me, that was they're letting that virus started in Wuhan. You know, I ran a chemical, biological, and radioactive part in the 1st Infantry Division after getting back to Vietnam. And I can tell you that that virus, and when it was sent, planes were sent out of Wuhan all over the world. China had a reason for that, I'm telling you right now. And when I heard that, I said, they're trying to infect the world, which they did. Number two, Florida never locked down schools or anything, and their percentages were no higher than anybody else that locked down, you know, schools and made one-year-old kids wear masks and put us so far behind that it was just unbelievable. Number three, Trump was the one that actually, you know, started making the respirators. He closed Ford down, he closed Chevy down, and Chrysler. They were making respirators to send all over the world. He had a big part in stopping that. Rich doesn't know what he's talking.
0: All right.
5: Yes.
0: Okay. All right, Jim. Thank you. There's a lot there. But first, China's sending the virus all over the world intentionally?
1: You know, I believe they were, but I don't have much proof for that because you have to remember what was going on at the time. Trump was hammering China. Trump, the economy was booming. Even the leftist commentators were saying, oh my goodness, Trump's going to be reelected. A lot of COVID was a stop Trump from being reelected in 2020. At least a lot of the overreaction to COVID was. See, I have an interesting perspective because I was living in Mexico during COVID.
0: Right.
1: Mexico didn't close. Mexico stayed open. Mexico did not fare worse than the United States, nor did some of the other countries that stayed open.
0: David's in San Francisco. Hey, David.
6: Hey, David.
7: Yeah, boy, I got to disagree with that. Is it Rich that's the anti-vaxxer? We've up here in San Francisco.
1: No. We're not going to play that game. You don't get to call me names.
7: Yeah. Well, it's my turn.
0: Well, no, he's right. Call in and argue with the guy, but don't call him names. All right.
7: All right. Well, you mean he approves of vaccination?
0: Let's talk about Dr. Fauci,
1: yes,
0: David.
1: Of course.
0: What about Dr. Fauci?
7: Well, that's interesting. All right. Well, Dr. Fauci, in 1918, when we had the flu up here in all across America, it was deadly. And San Francisco was very smart in the very beginning. And it stayed, you know, it was also an airborne disease. COVID-19 was also an airborne disease. And when you start looking at the flu in 1918, also an airborne disease, everybody stayed at home for the first couple of months. But by the summertime, there was a big campaign. Don't take off the masks, free yourself, go out and party, party, party, party. And San Francisco was one of the smartest cities in the beginning with a very low death count. But then all of a sudden, it became one of the deadliest cities.
0: All right. And where are we going with this, David, please? Where are we going?
7: Well, the whole idea, I've taken the position that Donald Trump, as a real estate guy, knows that the

0: cheap, the best way to get land cheap is to have an epidemic go out of control.
1: There we go. You, sure, of course. There we go.
0: Well, and it is well known, you know, that's how do people lose their land? High medical bills.
1: So and Donald Trump did this deliberately so he could take people's land?
0: No, in the very beginning, he was terrified. When you start looking at there are actually audio quotes of him in January and early February, and he's terrified. He's looking at a death rate, I think, of about 5%.
1: So what is your contention, David? What are you claiming?
0: Well, I contend that he had his real estate buddies convince him that it would be a great opportunity to cash in on the epidemic, and so he did. And so he refused to help blue states. He refused to help develop, like, the issue of the respirators a little bit ago. There are so many different angles on this.
1: Okay, but I don't have that much time. All right, David, thank you. You want to comment?
2: So well, see, the problem is we all have our biases. Me, you, every listener does. The problem is you got to try to set some of it aside, or you just become a cartoon character of the worst of each side.
1: So where do we draw the line?
2: Well, that's always the fine line, because you don't want government to draw it. We have to kind of, in a way, police ourselves with what is kind of out of bounds in assuming that Trump or any president wanted Americans to die so they could get cheap real estate. I mean, come on. This is MSNBC wouldn't even go that far.
1: All right. Rich is with us. Come back for a short segment. We're live. We're local. It's the Dave Congleton Show.
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1: 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We're so proud to have them as a sponsor of the Dave Congleton Show. If you want in on this conversation with Rich, I need your call now, please. 805-543-8830. Otherwise, on the Frederick Law text line, I'll summarize the first text. Dave, knowing now what you do, would you still get vaccinated? Absolutely, positively. Rich, just to clarify, are you anti-vaccine?
2: No, and that's

0: why you can't hold people in blaming them for some evilness when they were trying to make the best decisions they could at the time. And so I give some leeway on that. But with Fauci, and this is where he's the exception in some ways, what he was saying in public, he was writing in his journal or diary paperwork the opposite. So I don't think he was telling us the honest truth. It was more about covering his gain-of-function research to not let that come out.
1: On the Frederick Law text line, all I know is that I was an essential worker and was out working in the world. The first time I got COVID was 2 weeks after I got the vaccination. Okay. It's not 100%?
0: No, but, you know, that's why once we go down these roads, because it's anecdotal stories that everyone has. You have to look at science and medicine on a population statistical basis. And I'll be the first to acknowledge that's hard to do because of the emotion involved.
1: Everyone was affected by COVID. There are still many suffering from being at home alone, especially the elderly and the kids. Poor Dr. Fauci has the weight of the world to deal with. I feel sorry for him and everyone else who was hurt because of him. I got about a minute, Rich.
0: You know, we could relitigate COVID over and over again and try to find someone to blame. I think the smarter part, and something we could maybe agree with as a population, is that what happened during COVID went overboard, and there's going to be a next pandemic, a next COVID. We need to, as a population, as citizens, decide what we will accept and what we won't, so that we don't have the mass chaos that we went through last time.
1: So on Thursday, you think they'll vote to hold him in contempt?
0: I hope they do.
1: Okay.
0: But I don't think he'll ultimately do any jail time, which I think personally he should. But, you know, Washington, D.C. has a jury pool that's not going to hold him accountable. They still view him as a saint.
1: All right, Rich, always appreciate the conversation. Stick around. We've got news and traffic and weather up next. We feature a conversation with attorney Taryn Collins. Do you have a will? Do you have a trust? Do you have an executor? She'll answer your questions straight ahead. 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
3: From ABC News, I'm Wayne Cabot. Most polls close now in five states with primaries today. ABC News projecting the Republican winner in Virginia to face Democratic Senator Mark Warner will be Army veteran Bert Mizusawa. Most watched is Michigan with Haley Stevens, establishment Democrat, facing socialist-aligned Dr. Abdul El-Sayed. ABC Washington Bureau Chief Rick Klein says it's the biggest test yet for progressive insurgents.
4: They've had some notable victories, but almost all of them have been in deep blue areas. They haven't been in real battleground states, and that's what makes Michigan tonight so critical. Michigan is a classic battleground state. It flipped from Trump to Biden, back to Trump in 2024. Democrats need to hold on to that Senate seat if they're going to have realistic chances of holding on to the Senate or taking over the Senate this fall.
3: In the Michigan governor primary, ABC projecting Democrat Jocelyn Benson will win, and that Kansas Republicans Roger Marshall will win the Senate primary, Ty Masterson the governor's primary. An Ohio House race is in question with the incumbent facing allegations of domestic violence, which he denies.
5: Republican Senator Bernie Moreno of Ohio calling his former son-in-law, Ohio Congressman Max Miller, who is running for re-election, a madman, saying the congressman, who is married to the senator's daughter, Emily, is putting the family through hell.
6: This is truly the seventh level of hell. This has been a horrific experience for my entire family.
5: The senator's daughter, Emily, claims Congressman Miller, her ex-husband, abused her. In a February police report obtained by ABC News, she claims he threw her against the wall, once held a gun to her head, and another time threw hot water on her.
3: ABC's Rachel Scott in Washington reporting President Trump called Miller to say he's worried he won't win. And tonight, Trump is fundraising at his golf club in L.A., where we've learned that an intruder was arrested Sunday carrying ammo. You're listening to ABC News.
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4: The Defense Department tells Congress that the National Guard's ongoing mission in Washington, D.C. is projected to cost another $1.4 billion through the remainder of the Trump administration. That deployment began last summer. The Education Department has been ordered by a federal court to write off $11 billion in student loans.
5: The ruling is the result of a class action lawsuit filed in 2019 by students or former students who said the for-profit schools they attended had lured them into enrolling by offering unrealistic promises of their earning potential upon graduation. Now the loans the plaintiffs took out to attend might be forgiven.
4: ABC's Jim Ryan. The National Association of Realtors says that home prices rose in 80% of metro markets in the second quarter, up from 71% earlier this year. The national median single-family existing home price also rose 1.5% year-to-year to $434,900. An Alabama neighborhood comes together to help one 11-year-old celebrate his birthday.
6: We got you a whole bag here.
7: Oh, my gosh. Thanks, guys. Bag.
4: Leah Farrow asked neighbors if they'd help her son, Soren, celebrate his July 4th birthday with his favorite activity, trick-or-treating, and 80 families came through.
8: My overwhelming feeling was really just, like, relief, because I know he's safe here.
4: Soren is autistic and got more than just candy. Some neighbors surprised him with birthday presents. Wayne Cabot, ABC News.
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12: KBC 920 News Time, 6:06, checking traffic. Things looking pretty smooth for this Tuesday late afternoon. Weather, sunny and Tellico's down. Inland valleys right now, 70s and the 80s and the 60s and 70s for the beaches and coastal valleys. Lows overnight, mid-50s. Tomorrow, more overcast at some of the beaches and warm temperatures inland. That's news, traffic, and weather. Together, I'm Kurt Olson. 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
13: All right, Kurt, watch me. Watch me do this. So, what are you going to do for dinner? You're sitting around wondering, where should we go tonight for dinner? May I highly recommend you hop in your car and head over to Cafe Roma right here in San Luis Obispo. 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And you're busy tonight? 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

0: 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If you know, you know. And guess what? If you know real estate, I told you, Kurt. If you know real estate, you should know my real estate buddy, Lindsay Harn, with Christie's International Real Estate. Because when you sell your house and you want to celebrate, you're going to go to Cafe Roma, right? You're going to have that bottle of wine. You're going to toast Lindsay. You're going to be thankful that you listened to me when I recommended her as your real estate agent, because she's so good. That's why Real Trends ranks her number one in the county. She's got a proven track record, accessible, detailed, thorough, friendly, gets the job done, gets you the highest price possible. She really is that good. I've worked with her for 5 years. I know what I'm talking about. Trust me. Just go to the website, lindsayharngroup.com. Check it out. You are going to be impressed. Grab the phone. Give her a call. 805-441-7744. Yes, please, please, please. Tell her Dave says hi. I send my best. After that, go ahead. Start packing. You're going to be moving fast. License number is 01868098. Kirk, can I ask you a question?
1: Yeah.
0: Do you have a will?
1: No.
0: You have a trust?
1: No. Mm-hmm. Nothing. And after this last hour, I'm so depressed. But somehow I'm smiling.
0: All right.

0: This is the Dave Congleton Show, always your hometown radio talk show. Well, I appreciate Kurt's honesty, but he's not alone. According to stats, roughly 70 to 75% of Americans do not have a will. Now, in fairness, that includes all ages, and I could understand, you know, somebody 25 years old not having a will, but three-fourths of Americans basically do not have a will. How about a trust? How about an executor? You don't have to be 75 to check out, right? So we do this from time to time. We go through the basics here because you need to have a will. You need to have a trust. You need to be covered if something happens to you unexpectedly, because sooner or later, you know, we're all checking out. Why am I babbling? We have one of our absolute favorite people here, attorney at law, Taryn Collins. Taryn, how are you?
1: I'm great. It's great to be back, Dave, and it's good to see you.
0: Nice to see you. You got that big smile. You and Kurt go to the School of Smiles. You're always smiling.
1: Life is good, right?
0: Yeah, I hope so. Take a minute to introduce yourself professionally. Who are you?
1: Thank you. Well, first of all, I'm a native of San Luis Obispo. I'm the fifth generation of my family to live on the coast of San Luis Obispo County. And I graduated from Cuesta College, where I played on the women's softball team for 2 years. I went
0: What position did you play?
1: I played left field.
0: Okay.
1: Yeah. People have told me I'm often out in left field.
0: Yeah,
1: but, you know.
0: Okay.
1: I also graduated from Cal Poly and UC Hastings, which is now titled UC Law. I guess Hastings did something that upset people. So now
0: the DEI thing.
1: Right. And I've been practicing law for 38 years. I love it. I especially love estate planning and trust administration because I look at it like preventative law. If you have the right terms in your estate planning documents, they dovetail together. I mean, you can avoid conservatorships. You can avoid hassles for your heirs later on. And it really is important to let your loved ones know what your preferences are so they're not guessing.
0: What's your website?
1: It is www.
0: Drop the www.
1: Okay, great. Collins Coast Law, that's one word, .com.
0: CollinsCoastWord.com. Okay. Are you surprised Kurt doesn't have, I mean, Kurt's, he's probably your age. He doesn't have a will.
1: And it's sad. There are so many options for managing your affairs. They aren't all hugely expensive. But I actually feel that people don't know the difference between a will and a trust.
0: We will now, after you explain.
1: Right. Well, and the main difference, well, there's many differences, but a will is a document that takes effect once you die. It says what you want to have done with your assets. A trust can manage your affairs while you're incapacitated and once you pass on. That's a huge advantage. You can avoid a conservatorship, for example, because you've picked someone that you trust to be fair and treat you well, and they can take over if you're incapacitated.
0: All right, so I'll volunteer as an example. I have a will and a trust, but I screwed up. I set this up, I don't know, been about 10 years. I picked my older brother as the executive. I didn't know what I was doing. My older brother, that's got to change. And I finally, what do you call that when you get your health care directive?
1: It's a health care power of attorney or a health care directive.
0: I finally filled that out. All right, so I've got that and I've got that. But the people I left the estate to, not that I have a big estate, I need to change all that. Mm-hmm. So I have a trust and a will, but it's all messed up.
1: Well, it's not that uncommon.
0: That's by your ear.
1: Right, and don't feel bad. Okay. But do something about it. So I recommend people have their estate plans updated every 5 to 7 years. You have an attorney look it over. It's not that difficult to create new documents. You can also do, you know, amendments to your trust or codicils to your will that change it. I'm of the school that likes things to be smooth and easy. So when your executor or your trustee has to go back and forth between different documents, a trust amendment, the original trust, maybe there's a second amendment, it can get confusing. So it's not rocket science. It needs to be done, Dave.
0: Attorney Taryn Collins on this broadcast. We'll take your phone calls a little bit later on. I want to give her a chance to explain things. So why do I need a will? I mean, most people don't have one. Why do I need one? What happens if I die without a will?
1: Well, you die, the legal term is intestate. So that there are certain laws that dictate who will receive your assets. And usually it starts with the living relatives. You know, I haven't practiced probate law, which is where that would end up to in a probate court. Somebody would have to come forward and ask to be appointed as your executor or personal representative to handle your affairs because you have no will and you have no trust. And if you don't have any living relatives, then your estate would likely go to the what's the name of the agency? But it's basically where unclaimed property goes.
0: Really?
1: Yeah.
0: Is that a state agency?
1: Yes.
0: So if I don't have a will, anything I have would go to the state.
1: If you have no relatives.
0: Well, damn it. Let's stop it right there.
1: Okay. But I want to clarify something, too. You mentioned that you have a will and a trust.
0: Yes.
1: And that's standard practice because the trust handles... I don't want to get too complicated here.
0: My checking account, not that I write checks anymore, but it is the Dave Congleton Trust.
1: That's what I was going to mention. You have to fund your trust.
0: And that means the trust.
1: Because you can have a trust that says all my bank accounts, all my real property, et cetera, is in the trust. But unless you physically change the title of your property so that it's titled in the name of Dave Congleton, trustee of the Dave Congleton Trust, then your heirs will still have to go through probate if indeed they have, you die with more than $208,850. That's called a probate limit.
0: I don't think I have to worry about that in my case. I would just want to give a public shout out to Nancy Stillmiller from Community West Bank, who took all that stuff and set up my trust for me.
1: Isn't she amazing?
0: And got that. Oh, that's right. You're on the board with her.
1: Yes.
0: Yeah.
1: Oh, I adore Nancy.
0: Yeah.
1: And if you need banking advice, well, I shouldn't be advertising.
0: No, go ahead.
1: Community West Bank.
0: Yeah. She set up all my trust. She did all the work. I had to pay the different fees, but she did it all. She saved me so much hassle and time.
1: That's so good to know. And I have Nancy and I have been planning to have lunch together for years. But we're both
0: I can
1: busy.
0: Be included.
1: Okay, you can be included.
0: Yeah.
1: But I would love someone I could send clients to after we complete their trust.
0: Boom.
1: Because I usually end up being hands-on, and I do charge for the time I spend doing that. So if they can have it done by a wonderful banker.
0: Yeah, as long as you have an account at Community West Bank, it's free.
1: Good to clarify.
0: Yeah, yeah. Well, and I highly recommend that bank, unsolicited. But because I was a customer, they did all the work. All I had to do was pay the different fees, which I would have had to pay anyway.
1: I'm so glad you told me this.
0: See?
1: I had no idea. No, most banks these days, the big banks, they are hands off. You know,
0: Community West Bank, great bank.
1: Awesome.
0: Taryn Collins, great attorney. Short break. We'll come back and chat some more of your phone calls and questions still to come. Very important topic as we try to break down the importance of having a will or trust and just how you go about it. 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
0: And call Nancy at Community West Bank.
1: Yes.
0: There we go. You guys can be a team here. All right, now, I got one question before we get into all this other stuff. I want to give you a hypothetical. Say you're a single mom with three adult children, and you own a house, and you have it in your will that when you pass, the house is going to be sold, and the money is going to be divided up evenly between the three adult kids.

0: Okay?
1: Okay.
0: What if one of the kids comes to you and says, hey, I would like to have the will changed so that I have the right to buy the house if the other two agree?
1: Well, first of all, I would not be able to talk to the kid because if I'm representing mom, that would be a conflict.
0: No, do you think that's a good idea to break up an existing will that evenly divides the house among three adults and cause turmoil, possibly, by letting one of them have the right to buy out the other two? Wouldn't the best thing to do, Taryn, is I'd lead the witness here. Leave the will as it is.
1: You know, that's a wide open question.
0: I know.
1: And so, first of all, the children would only be able to pressure mom. But let's say one of them's pressuring mom.
0: Let's just say one of them is really pressuring mom.
1: Okay. Well, mom has the opportunity to discuss the pros and cons with the lawyer and find out if maybe she should give all of them the right to buy each other out. But that's going to complicate things because who gets the right, right?
0: Right, right.
1: So, you know, I don't recommend setting things up in a way that can cause a dispute.
0: Yes.
1: Especially because. Thank you.
0: Did
1: I validate your opinion?
0: Yes.
1: Well, it's a good one. And I call this preventative law because you can avoid so many difficult situations for your heirs if you just set up your trust and your will so that they don't have a lot of leeway. I've done a lot of trust litigation, people fighting over the desk behind the refrigerator, often because that's just a saying I use, but yeah. It's emotional. Mom's died, and everybody takes it and grieves differently.
0: Right. So if you have a will and things are locked in, then you don't have to fight over anything. I'm just giving my opinion.
1: Well, that's part of it. And I don't recommend wills when you have a house for certain reasons. And I know this is basic 101, but if your house is titled in your trust and you need assistance from Social Security or Medicare, they have payback provisions and they will put a lien on your home. That lien only goes on your home if it is not in a trust. It goes on your home during probate. So
0: yeah.
1: Neighbors could have the same, you know, both have a house, one has a will, one has a trust, and they both needed federal assistance as they aged, one's heirs are going to get the house without the payback lien, and the others won't.
0: All right. So I got a will and a trust. I believe I have the same trustee for both. That's the way to do it, right?
1: Well, it's a trustee for your trust.
0: An executor.
1: You're right,
0: yeah,
1: an executor. And I'd love to go into that a little bit because you want to make sure that whoever has power over your assets and your well-being, it's the same person on all documents. So I recommend a trust, a pour over will, and a durable power of attorney for asset management. You want to make sure that whoever has the power, such as the successor trustee, your executor, and whoever's the agent under your durable power of attorney is the same person at the same time, so that they're not fighting each other.
0: Mm. What makes a good executor? Because I've got to move it off. My brother's older than I am, and yeah, that's a dumb idea, Dave. So I have to find somebody to be my executor.
1: Well,
0: what are the qualities?
1: Let me first say that wasn't a dumb idea.
0: It's a dumb idea.
1: What would be better is to have a list of people in order, so that if your brother's too old by the time you die, or maybe he's not alive anymore, you have someone else who you've nominated.
0: Right.
1: So I'm going to call it the trustee and the executor. You want it to be the same person at the same time, your successor trustee. The qualities might surprise some people when you talk about the characteristics for who would make the best executor and trustee. People think, oh, it has to be someone who's really good with finances, or they can do accountings, or they're, you know, sharp as a lawyer, and they can figure all this stuff out. Actually, that's not the way to focus, in my opinion. You want, because you want your trustee and executor to hopefully the same person, to hire professionals, the CPA, to give you tax advice, the lawyer to make sure that you do all of the things required by law within the time frames required by law. You want the best quality is someone that you trust, someone you know will be fair, even-handed, and reliable.
0: Does it have to be a family member?
1: No. And in fact, there are different methods. Like, you can have co-trustees. I remember my grandparents had their financial advisor be co-trustee with my oldest sister. And that way, he could help guide her in what needed to be done. Co-trustees that are family members, it's not always the best. Some people want to make all their kids co-trustees, and that can make decision-making difficult.
0: You know who I was thinking of asking?
1: Who?
0: Nancy.
1: Oh, that I'm there. Sometimes it's a professional that you know, that you trust.
0: But it's a lot of work to be an agent. That's why I'm reluctant to ask her. I'm asking her on the radio.
1: Well, what you
0: want... It's a lot of work.
1: Well, a trustee is entitled to reasonable compensation.
0: Oh.
1: So I'd like to kind of separate not... But I talk about a will in the trust realm that I recommend, because you have a pour-over will that pours anything not titled into the name of your trust into your trust. That's right. What a pour-over will does. So we're basically talking about the trustee, right. Successor trustee.
0: Right.
1: And most trusts have a provision that the trustee is entitled to reasonable compensation. So the time they spend doing the work of wrapping up the trust administration, is paid for if they want it. Some people decline to take it. Some people need it. And it makes you feel better that they're not just doing it as a burden.
0: So is that like a percentage of your estate?
1: You know, that's kind of the old-fashioned way of doing it. Now, I put different guidelines in my trust, always with the authority of my clients, but it should be based on your skill and expertise and what that would normally sell for and the number of hours you spend working on trust administration.
0: Yeah, but I'm confused, Taryn. How would the trustee get paid once I die?
1: Okay, so when you pass on, the trustee marshals in all your assets
0: right. In
1: trust administration.
0: Right.
1: So any bank account, cars, all that, they liquefy it into cash, and then they distribute it pursuant to the terms of your trust.
0: Right.
1: There's going to be a pool of money at some point. It may not be a deep pool,
0: no. But
1: it's going to be a pool. And in that pool, the trustee can then pay themselves for the time they've spent.
0: But who decides?
1: The trustee does.
0: Okay.
1: That's why you want to trust them.
0: Yeah, you want somebody you can really trust.
1: Right. Now, if they are doing things in a bizarre fashion, your other heirs have an opportunity to take them to court and say, you've...
2: ABC News, I'm Wayne Cabot. Turnout's high across Michigan in early voting, so much so that it may take a while to know if progressives can win a state twice won by President Trump. ABC News projecting a loss for progressives in Missouri. Squad member Democrat Cori Bush losing the House primary to Wesley Bell. President Trump called Ohio Republican Max Miller to say he's worried he won't win re-election to Congress. Miller says domestic abuse claims are lies, and he's staying in, telling CNN.
3: I reminded him of the same resilience that he had when people told him that he was going to struggle in 2016, and he became the 45th president of the United States.
2: Trump tonight is fundraising at his golf club in L.A., where we've learned an intruder was arrested Sunday carrying ammo. Trump's attorney general nominee has lost a key Republican vote, Susan Collins of Maine, leaving Todd Blanche with only one other Republican no vote to spare. Collins saying Blanche was wrong to give Trump immunity from tax audits. This is ABC News.
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1: All right, 75% of Americans don't have a will. They're not planning ahead. Fortunately, we have Taryn Collins, attorney at law, with us, who's about to remind us of her website.
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1: We're just talking about wills and trusts and estate planning, all these important items. 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Kaya joins us on KVEC. Hey, Kaya.
3: Hello, how are you?
1: We're good. Kaya, welcome to the show.
3: Thank you.
1: You have a question?
3: Actually, no, I just wanted to make a comment. Taryn Collins, over the past, actually my kids are 25 now, so over the past 25 has helped us write and rewrite several versions of our will and trust, and I just wanted to give her a shout out and thank her for everything that she has done for us. We've moved around. My husband is retired military, so she's been there for us and helped us with our kids and our trust for many, many years. And I just wanted to give her a shout out.
1: I'm glad you did, but Kai, couldn't you just done this yourself? Why do you need an attorney?
3: Well, you know, honestly, I don't know enough, for one. Two, there's, you know, moving around a lot in our kids' stages of life. You know, you don't know what their needs are going to be, you know, as they grow older, and kind of having the guidance of someone who does this for a profession was, you know, huge for our family. And then adding the military component in there and, you know, properties and different things that we've had over the years makes a big difference in, you know, how much do we give them, when do we give it to them if anything happens to myself or my husband. So just helping us make educated decisions, I think.
1: Yeah, Taryn?
2: Thanks a lot, Kaya. I really appreciate it. And I'll have to say, working with you was delightful because you are very smart and you understood the options I was giving you, and you thoroughly investigated them with your husband, and I really appreciate the time and effort you put in on your side.
1: Yeah, it's a partnership, right?
2: It
1: attorney,
2: is a partnership.
1: Client.
3: Exactly. Oh, absolutely. And, you know, it wasn't a one-and-done thing, you know, for my family. So it was nice knowing that when things changed for us, she was able to help guide us some more and just keep going when we needed her there. So
1: that's nice. You say, Kaya, thanks for the call. 805-543-8830 on the Frederick Law text line. Can't you just include in the trust details of the trustee getting a certain percentage of the sum total?
2: Yes, that's one option. You often, some people don't know what the sum total is going to be, and I don't prefer that route when I'm advising clients, but it's always something you can explore, that they get, say, 3%, 5%. There's just more, I think, empowerment for the person whose trust I'm creating if they know that the compensation will be reasonable, that their heirs won't be denied because the way things worked out, the trustee got a windfall and they got hardly anything. So.
1: All right, Jackson, San Luis. Hey, Jack.
4: Good afternoon.
1: Hey, Jack, you with us? There you are, Jack. You broke up for a second.
4: Hi. Now, my question is, let's say if you don't know anything about this, where would be your first stop, let's say, if you want to create a trust and a will?
2: I'm not sure I'm clear on what you mean by...
1: Well, can I go do it myself? Can I go to that, hey, you are the lawyer, and download documents and just do it myself?
2: I cringe with those because the people who are filling out the forms, say Jack, for instance, is not going to know the logic.

0: political consequences necessarily of each choice that you make. And I mean, if that's all you can do, it's better than doing nothing at all sometimes. But unless you understand the, you know, I look at the worst possible scenarios, it's better to have guidance. I pay a plumber. I don't try and do it myself. I might succeed, but I also might mess things up more.
1: Yeah, and so my question is, like, if you don't know anything about it, like, should you look for a lawyer, or what kind of a lawyer would you look for?
0: Oh, I see.
1: Would be there?
0: I see now. Yeah, well, first of all, a good lawyer. I'm kidding.
2: What helps?
0: A lawyer who specializes in estate planning, wills and trusts.
1: Estate planning. Okay.
0: Estate planning. Yes, that's the term. Term of art.
1: Is it estate planning?
0: Yes. Yeah.
2: Jack, do you have a will? Do you have a trust? How prepared are you?
1: No, I don't have a clue on this, you know. I just, as far as those type of things, I'm kind of clueless, you know. So I would thought my first thought would be like at a lawyer's office. An estate lawyer.
0: Well, and Jack, most people are clueless. And I actually prefer people that know they're clueless about this stuff than people who have these preconceived ideas about how things work, because it's more work for me to explain to them they were misguided.
2: What's that website again, Taryn?
0: CollinsCoastLaw.com.
2: Check it out, Jack. Thanks for the call. 805-543-8830. Pete's in Avila. Hey, Pete.
3: Hello.
2: Hi, Pete.
3: Hi.
2: Hey, Pete, can you turn your radio down so we can hear you?
4: Yep, I'm going to do that right now.
2: All right.
3: Hi.
2: Hey, Pete, welcome back.
3: Thank you.
0: Hi, Pete.
2: What's up?
3: Hi, Taryn. So I got a question. I have a will and trust. We have a will and trust. And so, Taryn, do you... It's been 7 years, so do you review wills and trusts that other people wrote up?
0: Absolutely.
3: And that's usually much less expensive than writing one up from the beginning, huh?
0: Well, it depends. Sometimes I'm having to understand what the other attorney did. Sometimes it's simple, and it gives me all the information I need for the bare bones of, you know, who's who. But
3: right.
0: Sometimes there are clauses and someone's trust that, you know, it takes a little longer to unwind why they put it that way. But overall,
3: right.
0: It's just about, it depends. If I drafted the original trust, then it's really easy for me to change it because it's on
3: right.
0: computer. But it doesn't make it more difficult. It might make it easier. So your intuition was correct.
2: Yeah, Pete?
3: Is that all done by an hourly rate?
0: It can be. So I
3: right.
0: try to give clients the option. If they think it's going to be simple and they just have a couple changes, you know, I recommend they choose hourly rate. Otherwise, I have different package deals depending on your circumstances.
3: Right. All right. Okay. That answers my question.
2: All right, Pete. Thanks for listening. Thanks for calling. Taryn Collins on this broadcast. We're talking about wills and trusts. I trust this is Jack in Morro Bay. Hey, Jack.
5: Dave.
2: Jack.
5: Not in Morro Bay. I'm calling from Casper, Wyoming, broadening your listening audience.
2: We appreciate that.
0: Wow.
5: Anyway, for your guest, if in fact I have a will from back in the day, a long time ago, and subsequently remarried, et cetera, have not updated it, and if I were to get hit by a bus tomorrow, does that will govern my estate?
0: It does. It does. And that's something really important to think about, because once you put your wishes in writing in a testamentary document, such as a will that's been witnessed, that's going to govern. And even though your wife could say, I know he wanted me to have this, or he promised this to me, absolutely you did, unless you update it.
2: If we get time, Jack, the perfect example, this is just in the news. The guy who starred on The Cosby Show, Malcolm Jamal Warner, he died, and he left a will, but it was like from 1996, and his wife was left out of it, and he kept promising he was going to get around to it, and he didn't do it. So now

0: She's in court against his mother, fighting over his estate because he didn't update his will.
1: Well, one other thing I want to point out is that, let's say in California, our community property laws would allow your wife to claim certain things, but she's going to have to go to court to have that happen. And court's expensive.
0: Yeah.
1: So we try to avoid that.
0: Yeah. Jack?
2: I will give a shout out to my dearly departed parents who had it all buttoned up and it made it so easy. No questions asked. Everything was all tidy, and it really works when it's done well. I will say that to you.
1: That's a blessing, isn't it? Yeah, I'm sorry if I interrupted you.
2: It's a big relief. There's no fighting.
1: Right.
2: You know?
1: Right.
2: It's awesome. Like awesome. It. Great job, Dave.
0: All right, Jack, good to hear from you. Give our regards to Wyoming. We've got Jim in Pismo on KVEC. Hi, Jim.
3: Hey, Dave.
0: Hi, Jim.
3: And to your guest also.
0: Hi.
3: You know, like the previous caller, my trust was done probably 20 years ago. And so I need to have it updated. But my question is, I have two children, and one of their spouses I didn't have a problem with. But I just... Would it turn to community property or give it to my two children, but I don't want one spouse having anything?
1: And you know, that's not
3: that a problem.
1: That's not uncommon, Jim. And you can make sure that they are not inheriting.
3: No, that's bad. Okay.
1: When you
3: okay.
1: update, so yeah. We, yeah. And basically, yeah. The law is that it would be your child's separate property, but they have to realize
3: yeah.
1: they can't commingle it or it loses its separate property legality.
3: Okay.
1: Yeah,
3: so, I'm just worried. Yes, and I'm worried about that particular spouse putting the pressure on my child because they've done that before, and I'm not sure she's strong enough to keep those funds from being commingled.
1: You know, she's very fortunate to have you for a dad looking out for her. There
3: Thank
1: are
3: you.
1: Methods, and you're welcome. There are methods to try to tighten it up more. And
3: yes.
1: You know, yes, but that's something good to think about. And you do need to have your trust updated for sure.
0: Yeah.
3: I do, and I'll probably be giving you a phone call to come in. But I want to make them co-trustees. But I would like to designate a maximum amount of money that they would get per month. I just don't want somebody running wild with the money, if you understand what I'm saying.
1: It's for compensation? Absolutely. Mm-hmm. Absolutely. Yeah.
0: What's that website again, Taryn?
1: CollinsCoastLaw.com.
0: Might as well give out a phone number.
1: 805-773-0233.
0: Jim, thanks for the call. Good luck. 805-543-8830. Attorney Taryn Collins answering your questions about wills and trusts. Very complicated subject, but you're in good hands with Taryn. John calls from DePomo. Hey, John.
4: Hey, Dave.
0: Hey, John.
4: I've got an uncle that is trying something different. I'm just real curious about if it would work or not. What he's doing is he's about 85. And he's turned all his assets, not all of them, but most of his assets into gold and silver. And he figures when he dies, his kids are going to just come and split up that gold. And I go, well, that's great, I guess. Is that he thinks it's untraceable and all that. Untraceable for anybody except his kids.
0: No.
4: You know, so is that anything legitimate? Would you not recommend that? And, you know, what should I tell him, you know?
1: Well, you know, it's an interesting question, and I couldn't hear everything you said. I understood you have an
0: about
1: uncle.
0: Gold. Okay, he wants to leave his kids gold as opposed
1: silver.
0: To cash or stocks or anything else because it's not going to be traceable.
1: Well, I'm not sure about that. Traceability, yeah. That's not my expertise,
0: yeah.
1: But you can leave your kids gold and silver. I hope it's in a safe place.
0: Yeah, I mean,
4: everything's
0: traceable, John. I mean, if they take something with gold and buy something, there are going to be questions.
4: Yeah, he thinks it is. I mean, I don't know. I don't know the legitimacy of it. That's what I'm just trying to check out. It's kind of an interesting and a different. I've never heard of it before. So
0: one more reason to consult an attorney instead of trying to do it yourself.
4: Hey, I'm not doing it, that's for sure. Yeah. Hey, thanks, Dave.
0: All right, John, good to hear from you. Taryn Collins, she's your gold. There you go. There's a promo. On the Frederick Law text line, Stacy checks in. Hey, Stacy. Can you answer me what the difference is between what Taryn does and a fiduciary?
1: Oh, well, we work hand in hand, but the difference, well, an attorney can be a fiduciary, but a fiduciary, unless they have a law degree and a license to practice, cannot be a lawyer. So the fiduciaries typically handle the details, say like a trustee. And I was mentioning to Dave during the break that when you're picking a successor trustee, you can look for a fiduciary, professional fiduciary, who will handle the administrative parts of your trust. I'm not sure if I'm answering your question, Stacy. They're two different professions, although.
0: Can just a fiduciary take care of the trust and the will?
1: Can they take care of it?
0: Yeah, do I need an attorney if I've got a fiduciary?
1: Yes, you need an attorney to drop the documents upon which a fiduciary will then act.
0: Okay.
1: Yes.
0: So you can't have one without the other. Boom.
1: Well, you can have a trust without a fiduciary, but you can't have a...
0: Yeah, we get it. Yeah. All right, short break. We'll come back for a final segment, Taryn. I'm Dave Congleton. This is KVEC.
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0: All right, very important topic here. We are talking with attorney Taryn Collins just about basic having a will, having a trust. 75% of Americans do not have a will. How are they going to find you, Taryn? What's your website?
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0: If you want in on this conversation, got a question or comment, we need to hear from you now, please. 805-543-8830 or toll free 800-549-5832. Justine is with us on KVEC. Hey, Justine.
8: Hi. I'm just calling in with a review for Taryn Collins. She's an excellent attorney. I know that for a couple reasons. One, she's my aunt. But two, my husband was in a situation where his mother passed away. And the attorney that had written her trust had retired and not left anyone to succeed him. So I just, you know, I told my husband, like, let's give Taryn a call and see if she can help. And she just dove right in. Oh. And has really been an amazing help for us, and so patient and constant through the process.
0: How did she help you?
8: Well, she immediately asked for a copy of the trust. She gave my husband a clear trajectory, a bullet point list of what he needed to do in order of operations. and just was really patient and helped him understand the process, which he just, he had no, he was really overwhelmed. He was grieving. It was a long process of prop, she owned a property. It was

0: Modesto, which is, you know, 7 hours away from us. So it was really helpful.
1: I sure hope you got the family discount.
2: Of course
0: we
2: you did.
1: Yeah.
0: But it was... Yeah.
1: Going comment.
0: Well, he definitely...
2: Justine,
0: above and beyond.
2: Justine, thank you for your comment.
0: Yeah.
2: And again, it's been really rewarding to work with your husband and you and figure this out. Somehow I like challenges, but most people are just such good people that it's easy to jump in and help guide them. And that's the trust administration arm of what my practice is. So it's not only creating the wills and the trusts, it's also helping people administer the trust once the person whose assets are in it dies.
1: Hmm.
2: Thanks for
0: yeah,
2: calling.
0: And we were really lost because we thought that one attorney had to follow the process from beginning to end.
2: Thank you.
0: It was really helpful to understand that you could get in there and help us out with the administration of it. That part alone was amazing.
1: I'm glad you called, Justine.
2: Thank you, Justine.
1: Thank you. Common mistakes people make, things you don't recommend in putting together a will and trust. What comes to mind?
2: Well, the first thing that comes to mind is the shortcuts people try to do around an actual trust or will or estate plan, such as putting their real property in a transfer on death deed, which immediately is transferred to whoever you've listed. So you could put one person, you can put two, you could put five, but they're going to get equal amounts. But the biggest problem is that you have no flexibility then. Say one of you, say you have four children, and they all have children of their own, and you die, one of your children has predeceased you, and what you would have liked to have happen is their children get their share of the house, but you can't maneuver that if it's a transfer on death deed. Mm. Also, it would kick any of your heirs who have disabilities off their government program.
1: I got about a minute to answer this question, please. What if you're thinking of your main beneficiary being a nonprofit? Any special consideration for that?
2: Well, you want to make sure that you have the identifying information correct, such as sometimes there are nationwide nonprofits that have...
1: Let's say local.
2: Local. Well, you just want to make sure you have it identified clearly and their federal nonprofit ID number. Okay. And that you're very,
1: do you need to talk to them first?
2: I would. And, you know, most of the nonprofits, a lot of nonprofits have a giving program so that, I know Sierra Club does.
1: Yeah.
2: You can, you know, contact their giving office and they will set you up with the information you need in order to make them a beneficiary. I think a lot of nonprofits have those divisions to help you.
1: If they were smart, they certainly would.
2: Yeah, right?
1: All right, Taryn, what a pleasure. Thanks for coming in one last time. Your website is?
2: CollinsCoastLaw.com.
1: Phone number?
2: 805-773-0233.
1: I got about 30 seconds for a final thought.
2: Well, I just have to commend you for your hometown radio show. I've been a fan since I was a kid. My father used to call in.
1: Dixon.
2: Dixon from Morro Bay.
1: Dixon Halfley.
2: Yeah. So it means a lot to me to be on your show. Thanks, Dave.
1: Always good to see you. How's the family? Are you related to former Supervisor Laurent?
2: I am.
1: Where is he now?
2: He is in Corvallis, Oregon. I actually just saw him last weekend. He is married to my sister, and they have a beautiful home up in Corvallis.
1: Hmm. Connie Gordon lives in Corvallis.
2: Who?
1: Connie Gordon. She used to be our news director.
2: Oh.
1: All right, Taryn, good to see you.

0: 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It's 7 o'clock on the Central Coast.
1: From ABC News, I'm Wayne Cabot. Progressives appear to have lost a key test of their strength this election cycle, with ABC News projecting Wesley Bell will fend off progressive former squad member Cori Bush in their Missouri rematch. Polls have closed in the Michigan Senate primary, where progressive Abdul El-Sayed is taking on establishment candidate Haley Stevens. Early voting was heavy, and the spending? ABC's Jonathan Carl.
2: Haley Stevens has spent vastly more than Abdul El-Sayed and Super PAC supporting the two candidates. 12-1 advantage in Super PAC spending. We're talking millions and millions of dollars more buying television ads for Haley Stevens. Did it work? A lot of that money, most of that money, came from the American-Israeli Public Affairs Committee, APAC.
1: President Trump's been fundraising tonight at his golf club in Los Angeles, where we're now learning that on Sunday, sheriffs arrested an intruder who was taking pictures with ammo in his pocket and a pistol in his car. Little relief is expected tomorrow from the wildfire smoke that ABC News meteorologist Ginger Z says is off the charts dangerous.
3: Wenatchee, Washington, which is near the Cascades, had an AQI, air quality index, of over 800. That's nearly three times the hazardous level, which is just terrible. And that's why you see so many air quality alert from Seattle to Portland, the entire state of Colorado.
1: A fire ripped through the Salt Lake City apartment building Friday, where two firefighters were hurt, hundreds of people were displaced, and a resident's cat was missing until yesterday, when firefighters found the cat hiding in one of the only places that was left standing, the closet. The cat, cold and wet, survived days of intense smoke and hundreds of thousands of gallons of water. The name of the cat that survived the fire? Toast. You're listening to ABC News.
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0: 850. Say Mike Rowe and let the savings begin.
1: Water levels along Europe's Danube River have dropped so low, thanks to drought, that dozens of World War II German battleships are starting to appear. The ships in the middle of the river separating Serbia from Romania belonged to Nazi Germany's Black Sea Fleet that were deliberately sunk as they retreated from the Soviets. Two officials familiar with the plan tell ABC News that the State Department has told Congress it does plan to close down five U.S. diplomatic missions in Africa, Asia, and the Western Hemisphere. A grand jury has indicted the man accused of attacking a federal building in Lower Manhattan.
2: Former Army Private Andrew Arabaka was charged with one count of arson for the attack, which prosecutors say began planning back in January. The entire incident last month was caught on surveillance footage, showing Arabaka allegedly lighting fireworks, pouring gasoline onto a stairwell and then lighting it, and then firing a BB rifle towards the main federal building in downtown Manhattan. Arabaka hasn't yet entered a plea, and an arraignment was not immediately scheduled. Peter Harolambous, ABC News, New York.
1: Moderna has started a phase one clinical trial of an Ebola vaccine that's meant to target a strain that's currently circulating in the Democratic Republic of Congo. A Ukraine drone attack killed seven Russians on a crowded beach. Ukraine says it was not on purpose. It was a big day on Wall Street again today, the Dow and S&P both notching record highs. 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
6: 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How did Indiana get its nickname as the Hoosier State? And how did people from Indiana come to be known as Hoosiers? Here to answer these questions and to tell the story is Dr. Stephen Flick, head of the Christian Heritage Fellowship. Let's take a listen.
7: One such individual that has so deeply influenced our nation and one state in particular is a black man, a black Methodist preacher by the name of Harry Hoosier. John Wesley, the well-known evangelist and father of Methodism, at one of his conferences in the British Isles in 1771, called for his itinerant ministers to volunteer to go to America. Among those who volunteered was a young man by the name of Francis Asbury. In a few short years, Francis Asbury would rise to the highest office of bishop in America, having traveled thousands upon thousands of miles. His face was more readily recognized than the father of our nation, George Washington. It was during the American Revolution that Francis Asbury asked Harry Hoosier to travel with him throughout all of the colonies, from New England, the Middle Colonies, and Southern Colonies. And it was there that Harry Hoosier gained a reputation as the most widely accepted and widely applauded minister of his day. Harry Hoosier had been born in Fayetteville, North Carolina. He had been born into slavery. He was purchased by a Methodist by the name of Henry Goff, and Mr. Goff invited his slaves as well as those white inhabitants of his plantation in the Baltimore area to prayers both morning and evening. And it was out of this setting that Mr. Goff freed Harry Hoosier as the first anti-slavery movement began just prior to the American Revolution, and it was the Methodists who, with the Quakers, helped to champion this cause. And Harry Hoosier was among those that was the first to be liberated from slavery. After being liberated, he became the traveling companion of Francis Asbury, and together they traveled thousands of miles, carrying the gospel of Jesus Christ to both black and white. It's very significant that Harry Hoosier was more widely acclaimed as a preacher than any other minister, any other preacher, white or black. In fact, it was one of the three most important founding fathers, Dr. Benjamin Rush, who, along with George Washington and Benjamin Franklin, Dr. Benjamin Rush was so impressed with Harry Hoosier's ability as a preacher that he said, making allowances for his illiteracy, he was the greatest orator in America. Many of those who heard the preaching of Harry Hoosier, who had been converted, as they moved out of the Appalachian Mountains and moved west, they're located in Indiana. Indiana became a strong haven for Methodism. Those individuals that located in Indiana assumed the name of Hoosiers because they had been so deeply and so thoroughly influenced by the preaching of Harry Hoosier. Like so many other terms that have arisen sometimes out of derision, this term Hoosier was also a term of derision for those who had come to believe in the anti-slavery message and who made their way into Indiana and other parts of the burgeoning nation. Professor William Pearson of Fisk University has said, as memories of the preacher Black Harry slipped away, and as the white people of the frontier adopted the nickname Hoosier for themselves, the term lost its original racial connotations and came to mean simply an illiterate, ignorant, or uncouth yahoo. For the thousands who flocked to hear Harry Hoosier preach, the name Hoosier was a memorial to both the man and his message of freedom from human bondage and freedom from the bondage of sin. People from Indiana should take pride in having the most distinctive state nickname, but they may justly exercise greater appreciation for the person whose name it was.
6: And a terrific job on the production by Greg Hengler. And a special thanks to Dr. Stephen Flick, head of the Christian Heritage Fellowship, for sharing Harry Hoosier's story. Born into slavery in Fayetteville, North Carolina, Harry was freed by a slave owner in Baltimore, Maryland. He would go on to travel the country preaching the gospel. No less an authority than Dr. Benjamin Rush was impressed. His name was memorialized, as was his message. And of course, the name, for anyone who was listening, meant freedom from human bondage and freedom from human sin. The story of Harry Hoosier here on Our American Story.

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2: Hey, it's Andy Morris from First Look. 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
3: Life offers many opportunities and, of course, many challenges. One of the hardest things to deal with is the loss of a loved one, no matter how much mental preparation is made.
4: I just didn't realize how mixed up I was going to feel.
3: The moment of loss is an emotional challenge.
4: I was so relieved that we had taken time to pre-plan everything with the folks at Wheeler Smith Mortuary.
3: Not everyone reacts the same way to the passing of a loved one, and caring and responsive assistance is something that can at least ease the confusion and anxiety that often occurs during this period.
4: Having people who were respectful of our wishes was important, but knowing that all the arrangements were complete and would be professionally and thoughtfully handled was one of the most reassuring things for me during this time.
3: Take some time to do some pre-planning with the folks at Wheeler Smith Mortuary. Call 543-6871. That's 543-6871. Wheeler Smith Mortuary.
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0: This is Lee Habib, and this is Our American Stories. Chewing gum has been around for centuries. From the ancient Greeks to the American Indians, everyone's chewed it. But the best kind of gum, bubble gum, wasn't invented until 1928. 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
12: Now this little number right here is a four-door stand.
13: Thank you, sir. Violet, would you care to say a few words
14: sure
13: to the nation?
14: Here it is, golden ticket number 3, and it's all mine.
13: Tell us how it happened, Violet.
14: Well, I'm a gum chewer normally, but when I heard about these ticket things,

0: Wonka's, I laid off the gum and switched to candy bars instead. Now, of course, I'm right back on gum. I chew it all day except at mealtimes when I stick it behind my ear.
1: Violet.
0: Cool it, Mother. Now, this piece of gum here is one that I've been chewing on for 3 months solid, and that's a world record. It's beaten the record held by my best friend, Miss Cornelia Prince Meddle, and was she mad. Hi, Cornelia, how are you, sweetie?
2: Let me just butt in here for a moment to say something.
3: First, the story of how bubblegum became a thing at all. In 1928, Walter Dymer was working as an accountant for the now defunct candy and baseball card manufacturer Fleer. At this time, Fleer was struggling financially when then-president of the company, Gilbert Mustin, hit upon the idea of creating his own gum base to improve profit margins. At the time, they bought their gum product from another manufacturer before repackaging it and selling it. Towards this end, Mustin began tinkering with recipes, but was frequently called away from his work to answer the building's only phone, which was on the first floor, while his office and the mixers were on the third. Accordingly, whenever Mustin was called away, Dymer, who worked in an office next door, was called upon to watch over the latest gum batch or lend a hand when necessary. Over time, Mustin began to trust the 23-year-old accountant to such an extent that he was allowed to experiment on his own time, a perk Dymer took frequent advantage of, often spending many hours after a shift mixing random flavors together and tinkering with the Fleer gum base recipe in order to improve it. Dymer claims he stumbled across the formula for bubblegum partially by accident after about a year of tinkering. In his own words, "It was an accident. I was doing something else and ended up with something with bubbles." That said, as with many of these supposed accidents, this isn't quite correct. Dymer's goal was always to create a kind of gum you could blow bubbles with. So while it's nice to think that Dymer accidentally mixed a bunch of chemicals together and stumbled across a lotto ticket recipe, the reality is that he spent many hundreds of hours meticulously mixing batches of gum together in the hopes of getting the formula for bubblegum just right, coming remarkably close to doing so on several occasions, only for the results not to repeat when mixed again. Dymer's inspiration for bubblegum was an earlier, never-released prototype product created by Fleer's founder, Frank H. Fleer. This was created in 1906 and it was called Blibber Blubber. Like bubblegum, Blibber Blubber could be used to blow bubbles. However, the gum would stick to teeth, lips, and cheeks. It was much too wet and had poor elasticity. This resulted in any bubbles you managed to blow popping quickly, splattering saliva everywhere, and then adhering tightly to your face and lips. While Dymer's exact recipe isn't publicly known, he claimed that he was able to fix the former problem by adding some unspecified amount of latex, resulting in a more elastic and less sticky gum. That said, this wasn't the only tweak needed, as in his earliest near hits at inventing bubblegum, the resulting gum worked perfectly at first, but had an extremely short shelf life due to an issue with hardening up within a matter of hours after being made. It was this problem that was eventually accidentally fixed by Dymer, though he never publicly mentioned how he fixed it, nor why the solution was supposedly accidentally stumbled upon. Today, wax is typically added to gum to keep it soft at room temperature, and some form of powder like cornstarch is used to keep it from becoming too sticky. Whatever the case, after inventing bubblegum, Dymer scaled up the recipe and created 300 pounds of it. This brings us to why bubblegum is nearly always pink. According to Dymer, when the time came to add food coloring to his first proper batch of bubblegum, the only coloring the company had on hand was pink, which just so happened to be his favorite color. And if that made you go, well, around this time pink was actually considered a masculine color and blue was a favorite feminine color. With no other choice available to him, Dymer poured an entire bottle of pink food coloring into the mixer, giving the candy its now iconic, obnoxiously loud coloration. Over the years, as more companies attempted to create competing products, they similarly colored it pink, leading to it becoming the go-to color for bubblegum. Ultimately, Fleer settled on the name Double Bubble for the product, deciding to individually package the candy in a manner not too dissimilar to how pieces of taffy are traditionally sold, and then sent 100 sample pieces to a small store located at 26 Shenock Taddy Street, Philadelphia. The store sold out within a day, prompting Fleer to make several more tons of the bubblegum and begin widely marketing it. In the first year of bubblegum sales alone, Fleer sold $1.5 million worth of the gum, which is about $21 million today, literally saving the company, though Dymer himself never received a dime extra for his non-accounting invention. However, in recognition of his integral role in the creation of the product that saved the company, Flair promptly fired Dimer from his role as company accountant and made him an executive of sales. His job then included training salesmen on how to blow bubbles so they could demonstrate the product to potential customers. Originally priced at just a penny, bubblegum proved to be immensely popular with Depression-era customers, and as a result, Dimer's job, which he formerly was close to losing due to the company being close to going under, proved to be both secure and rather lucrative during one of the most financially taxing times in American history. While he received no royalties from the product as the years passed, Dimer was paid to travel the globe promoting Double Bubble, eventually being promoted to senior vice president and serving on the company's board of directors. He continued to hold the latter board seat for some 15 years after he retired in 1970. Even after retiring, Dimer's love of bubblegum never subsided, and he could frequently be found literally riding an adult-sized tricycle around his retirement village in Pennsylvania, throwing handfuls of free bubblegum, of which he was given a lifetime supply by Flair, to local children. He also reportedly occasionally invited neighborhood children over to his house for bubblegum-blowing parties. According to Dimer's second wife, Florence, who he married at the age of 91, his first wife, Adelaide, died in 1990, 4 years after their two children both died in 1986, though at least leaving them with many grandchildren and great-grandchildren, he made it explicitly clear, late in life, that he didn't care about not receiving any money for his creation, something that would have made him enormously wealthy had he patented it. As the man himself noted shortly before his death at the age of 92 on January the 9th, 1988, "I've done something with my life. I've made kids happy around the world." Okay, so this brings us around to what the standard flavor of bubblegum is supposed to taste like. The original formula used by Flair was intentionally never elaborated upon, and the recipe is now considered to be a trade secret in the same vein as products like Coca-Cola and Pepsi. That said, the original ingredients list included sugar, dextrose, corn syrup, gum base, high fructose corn syrup, artificial flavor, color, cornstarch, and BHT. Digging a little deeper, we have a rough idea of the base flavor ingredients based on interviews with Dimer, who claims he originally used a combination of wintergreen, peppermint, vanilla, and cinnamon in unspecified quantities to come up with the flavor for the first ever batch of bubblegum. This contrasts slightly with other sources who contest that bubblegum flavor is actually created using a mixture of several natural and artificial fruit flavors, usually strawberry, pineapple, and banana, in varying quantities. So, in the end, the flavor is an artificial construct with no analog in nature. Given this, the answer to the question of what is bubblegum supposed to taste like is, well, bubblegum.
1: And a terrific job on the production, editing, and storytelling by our own Greg Hengler. And a special thanks to Simon Whistler from the Today I Found Out YouTube channel and its sister, The Brain Food Show podcast. Go to both, visit them often. And boy, what a terrific story about an inventor who was an accountant, never got royalties, didn't get the patent, but saved his company. And we're talking about Walter Dimer. And in 1928, well, he had to try and figure out some way to save his company. And he did. And the whole notion that this happened by accident, well, that's kind of debunked. Because accidents happen to people who are trying to create something and spend their times in labs, hundreds of hours, mixing batches of formula to get to the outcome they want to get, which in this case is one of the great confectionaries in human history, Double Bubble. By the way, we've done many food stories, Fanny Farmer, Little Debbie, fast food, Piggly Wiggly, Jelly Belly, Trader Joe's, even Bucky's is kind of a food story. The story of bubblegum here on Our American Stories.
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11: And we continue with Our American Stories. No single soldier on the battlefield is more revered or more reviled than the sniper. They are seen as either cowardly assassins or surgical soldiers. With a single bullet, snipers can change the outcome of a battle, or even a war. Long before Chris Kyle penned American Sniper, which became Clint Eastwood's Oscar-nominated movie masterpiece, Carlos Hathcock was already a legend. Hathcock was so efficient and fearless during the Vietnam War that he wore a white feather on his gear, taunting the communists to come find him. Our next story comes to us from Colin D. Heaton and Mike Droberg. Two military veterans.

0: and the founders of the YouTube channel Forgotten History. Their videos focus on military heroes, actions, and events spanning across the globe and are watched by hundreds of thousands of people. Here's Colin Heaton with the story.
1: Carlos Norman Hathcock was born on May 20th, 1942, in Little Rock, Arkansas. Hathcock supported his extremely poor family by shooting and hunting at an early age with a .22 caliber J.C. Higgins single-shot rifle. He later graduated to using a Kar 98 German Mauser that his father had brought back from World War II. Hathcock joined the Marines on May 20th, 1959, at the age of 17, and rapidly became a known quantity. He had won the matches at Camp Perry in 1965 and the Wimbledon Cup shooting championships. In 1966, Hathcock deployed to South Vietnam as a military policeman, but later became a sniper after Captain, later Major, Edward James Land wanted snipers in every infantry platoon. At that time, there was no formal sniper school in the Marine Corps, and snipers were designated according to a Marine's marksmanship record and field expertise. Land knew right away that Hathcock was a natural. Hathcock soon went to work protecting Marines, and one enemy was a woman. The story of the woman VC called the Apache has been questioned, but here is how Carlos explained it.
2: I really don't like to talk about her, to tell you the truth. She was a... I don't like to use bad words. She was a very bad woman, a very bad woman. Had her own sniper platoon down there, and I think they were out to get all my snipers, myself, everybody. And she'd been torturing a lot of people prior to us getting there, and that was a primary objective, kind of, for me. And I was in her own backyard. She was tromping out of mine, and I didn't like that. And she skipped that one kid that she'd captured. This one's a very, very personal. Very personal. So her coming, saw the group coming, and about five of them. And saw her squat down to tinkle. And I ascertained it was her. And the guy in front of her was trying to get her to stop, because they were running right towards us where they'd seen us before. He was trying to get her to stop. She didn't. But I stopped her. And I put on one extra for good measure. Because I was the best shot I ever made, I think. Best shot I ever made.
1: The NVA and VC called Hathcock Long Trang, which means white feather, because of the white feather he kept in the band on his bush hat.
2: At that time in Vietnam, all the troops was wearing garbage on the dog tags. Peace symbols, right? We need a peace symbol. And all kind of garbage. Grenade pins, all kind of mess in the hats and stuff. Well, I picked it up. Why I picked it up was because I was just going nya-nya-nya-nya-nya to the bad guys, see? And the snipers don't do this. I'm not supposed to do it. But I was kind of a very belligerent individual, I guess, as a sniper. And kind of like flaunt my authority, I guess.
1: After a platoon of Vietnamese snipers failed to kill him, many Marines in the same area donned white feathers to deceive the enemy and confuse them. Ho Chi Minh placed a bounty of $30,000 on Hathcock because he was so effective, and through a mishap, they learned his name. It was believed that one of the local women working on the base accessed Hathcock's service record book. In those days, sniper kills were recorded in the SRB. Generally, rewards put on U.S. snipers ranged from $8 to $2,000. Hathcock held the record for the highest bounty ever placed on a Marine, and he killed every Vietnamese sniper who came after him. In one of the most remarkable sniper versus sniper duels in history, Hathcock and his spotter, John Roland Burke, were stalking the enemy sniper, called the Cobra, in the jungle near Hill 55. This was a fire base southwest of Da Nang, where the Cobra had already killed several Marines to lure Hathcock out to kill him. The stalking lasted for 2 days. Carlos said,
2: "This North Vietnamese sniper was sent down there to get me, and which I really didn't appreciate. And he was doing a bad job on the hill. The killed gunner sergeant right outside my door, my hooch. And I watched him die. And took a vow right then. I was going to get him somehow or another. And I left Vietnam the first time with 86 confirmed and a whole gob of probables. And I figured I was a little bit better than what they were. So just a smidge because I was still alive. And I got John Burke, who was my partner, and we went out. As a team leader, I trailed him. Very cagey, very smart individual. And I figured he was close to being as good as I was, but there ain't no way. Ain't nobody that good. So, and you got to think like that, too. You got to think like that. And I made a mistake. I fell on an old rotted tree, and he made a shot and hit my partner's canteen. And Burke and I both thought he was hit because all the warmness running down over his legs and stuff. And I noticed the hole in his canteen. "You ain't hurt. You ain't hurt. Just to kill the devil out of your canteen, that's all." And we moseyed around and mingled around, and he started running. The bad guy started running, man. And we worked around to where I was in his old spot, he was in my old spot, which was a bad thing for him because he was facing the sun by that time. That was afternoon by then. And the sun glinted off his lens of the scope, I guess, and which I didn't know at that time. But I saw the glint. I shot it where the glint was. And it just happened to be the right time. And by looks of things, I was just the quickest on the trigger. Otherwise, they had to kill me. Because I shot right through his scope, right straight through the scope. Didn't touch the sides. Didn't touch the sides. And it didn't do his eyesight no good in that side either.
1: Hathcock and Burke collected the dead sniper's rifle, as Hathcock wanted to keep it as a trophy, but it was later stolen from the armory after he checked it in.
0: And you're listening to the story of Carlos Hathcock, and it's being told by Colin Heaton and Mike Droberg of Forgotten History. And you're also hearing from Carlos Hathcock himself. Born in Little Rock, he supported his family hunting. And obviously that marksmanship came in handy when at 17, he signed up for the Marines. There was a $30,000 bounty on his head by Ho Chi Minh himself. That's how feared Hathcock was. When we come back, more of this remarkable story, a true American sniper, and believe me, you want a good sniper on your team in deployment, for sure. More of this remarkable story here on Our American Stories. 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
0: And we continue with Our American Stories. Few Vietnam-era Marines are more storied than legendary sniper Carlos Hathcock. Yet his legend is not rooted in confirmed kills or the longest shots taken, though he held both records in his lifetime. It was his talents for tracking and hunting that were his greatest weapons. He taught himself to shoot as a boy, just like Alvin York and Audie Murphy before him. He dreamed of being a U.S. Marine his whole life and enlisted, as I said before, at the age of 17. Hathcock was a world-class sharpshooter by then, winning the Wimbledon Cup Shooting Championship in 1965, the year before he would deploy to Vietnam and change the face of American warfare forever. "I like shooting and I love hunting, but I never did enjoy killing anybody. It's my job," he said famously. Let's continue with the story. Here again is Colin Heaton.
1: Hathcock was offered a top-secret mission, which he accepted, knowing nothing about it until he was briefed after acceptance. The mission was to kill a North Vietnamese general, far behind enemy lines, and he would be alone this time. Following his insertion several miles away, he entered the enemy-controlled area. It took him 4 days and three nights without sleep as he crawled inch by inch over 1,500 yards of an open field after already covering 2 miles just to get to that point. Hathcock was wearing a hastily assembled ghillie suit from the local vegetation to blend in with the surrounding terrain, and he was almost stepped on by patrols as he lay camouflaged with grass and vegetation in a meadow shortly after sunset. During this process, he came face to face with a deadly bamboo viper and managed to outlast the reptile until it crawled away. He then managed to complete the stalk and get into a concealed position, and not long afterward, the general came into view.
2: I did not know what none of my people did, and so I took the mission on myself, and figuring I was maybe a little bit better than all the rest of them, because I was the one training them all. Supposed to be better. And I come out of the tree line back there and got onto the open land, and I went to my side. I didn't go flat on my belly because it made a bigger slug trail when I was on my belly. And I wormed on my side very minutely. I knew I had a long ways to go. Didn't want to tire myself out too much. And patrols were within arm's reach of me. I could have tripped the majority, some of them. And they didn't even know I was there. I was in their backyard. And they didn't expect a one-man attack. They didn't expect that. And I knew from the first time when they was coming lollygagging by me that I had it made now. This would be good. This would be real good. So I just continued squirming along. And come many patrols come by. There was two twin 51s on my left, two twin 51s on my right. And I see them cooking their groceries and wishing I was there to have a little bit of it, but I was definitely hungry. I was thirsty. But you got a job to do. Can't let none of that enter. Just you're in your bubble, and that's all, is your job. Your job. And crawled up on that little rise with an escape route to my right, and I just made it a win. And temperature, humidity, the whole ball of wax. Tried to run through my mind real quick. And I dumped the bad guy.
1: Hathcock fired a single shot that struck the general in the chest, killing him from a distance of 700 yards using his preferred Winchester 300 Magnum bolt-action rifle. Carlos was deep inside the enemy compound. But this was the easy part. Now he had to escape the area without being captured. His egress and evasion was on. He egressed out of the area as the soldiers went into the trees to hide, and he made his escape without being actively pursued. That is the toughest part of a deep penetration mission, surviving after making the shot. On September 16, 1969, Hathcock was riding on an LVTP-5 armored personnel carrier full of Marines on Highway 1, north of Landing Zone Baldy, a U.S. Marine Corps and Army of Republic Vietnam base located northwest of Chu Lai in Quang Nam Province, when the APC rolled over an anti-tank mine. The explosion rocked the heavy vehicle and wounded all the Marines on board, and a fire broke out. Hathcock jumped off and ran to the rear and pulled 7 Marines from the vehicle, which was an incinerator. Hathcock then collapsed, suffering first, second, and third degree burns to his face, arms, and legs, and his uniform was aflame. Another Marine grabbed him and pulled him away and placed him in water alongside the road in a rice paddy, and he was still smoking. While recovering, Hathcock received the Purple Heart. Nearly 30 years later, he received the Silver Star for this action, saving those Marines. Although Hathcock had 93 confirmed kills, which had to be confirmed by the spotter and a third party who had to be an officer, he estimated that he had killed between 300 and 400 enemy personnel during the Vietnam War. However, not to be sidelined, Hathcock returned to active duty and, along with now Major Ed Land, established the Marine Corps Sniper School at Marine Corps Base Quantico, Virginia. The results of his efforts saw the establishments of scout sniper schools at Stones Bay, Camp Lejeune, North Carolina, Camp Pendleton, California, and Marine Corps Base Kaneohe Bay in Hawaii. Despite returning to active duty, Hathcock was in daily constant pain, but he continued teaching snipers. Hathcock's health began to deteriorate, and in 1975 he was diagnosed with multiple sclerosis, and he was medically retired with full benefits and 100% of his pay, just 55 days short of the full 20-year retirement requirement. Hathcock was honored by having a rifle named after him, derived from the older semi-automatic M14, and named the Springfield Armory M25 White Feather, due to his nickname. I met Carlos Hathcock twice. Having been a sniper myself, I was well versed in his exploits. Carlos summed up his philosophy.
2: Second line of defense is great. It's very, very great, and very harmful to the bad guys. Very harmful. One shot will put a whole company down. A whole company. Because it denies them movement. It denies them movement. Restricts their movement. And that's which is good for line unit. Very good for line unit. I did not like to kill him. I really didn't like to kill him. But to pit myself against another living, breathing human being who could kill me just as quick as I could him, that was the challenge of it. That was the challenge. See, only when you're needed. Only when you're needed are you the good guy. Only when you're needed. Seems like. Because that's training the powers that are. They look down on snipers, and everybody else looks down on snipers. Because we have a job, people down below do not understand that job, do not understand what can be done for them by sniper.
1: Carlos Hathcock, the legendary White Feather, died on February 22, 1999, in Virginia Beach, Virginia. He is buried at Woodlawn Memorial Gardens in Norfolk, Virginia, and his legend still stands.
0: And a terrific job on the editing, storytelling, and production by our own Greg Hengler. And a special thanks to Colin D. Heaton and Mike Droberg, two military veterans and the founders of the YouTube channel Forgotten History, and terrific partners of this show. Visit their YouTube channel. Visit it often. And a special thanks posthumously to the legend, to the great Carlos Hathcock, the sniper par excellence, who in the end started Marine sniper training. It had not existed before. And my own mother's brother, well, he did something called paratrooping, which had not existed before in World War II. And so many of those innovators and those dreamers paid the price of being the first. And imagine being a sniper without training, because it is one of the deadliest jobs there is in the military, because the other guy's sniper is looking for yours, and yours theirs. It is a very special and very singular type of talent. And my goodness, that secret assignment that he described to kill a Vietnamese general and how many lives he could save crawling those 1,500 yards, as he said, squirming, not just crawling, like a snake. And then I dumped the bad guy with his Winchester bolt-action rifle. The hard part, of course, the getaway. And what a thing so many of our soldiers do for us, doing things like this, crawling in a swamp. And of course, the record is surreal, 93 confirmed kills, an estimated 300 or more by his account. And then establishing the Marine Corps Sniper School, and ultimately his final statement, I did not like the killing. It was his job. The story of Carlos Hathcock, the legendary White Feather, an American sniper, here on Our American Stories. 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
1: 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It's hard to decide.
0: Decisions, decisions. Maybe a big slice of blueberry.
1: I know. I'll go with the jumbo shrimp cocktail. What are you having tonight, John?
0: A slice of California apricot pie. Only Lynn's makes it.
1: You're starting dinner with dessert again?
0: Yes, Renee, you could say it's my first priority.
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4: From ABC News, I'm Wayne Cabot. ABC News tracking primary results tonight from five more states. We project Congressman Wesley Bell will defeat the progressive Congresswoman Cori Bush in their Democrat rematch in Missouri's 1st Congressional District. ABC News Washington Bureau Chief Rick Klein calls it
5: a bit of a surprise. I mean, this is a rematch. Of course, Bell defeated Bush in a primary before, and a lot of money poured in there to try to defend Wesley Bell. Missouri is one of the states that redrew its districts at the behest of Donald Trump. But Missouri is expected to add one to the Republican margin.
4: Another key test for progressives, the Michigan Senate, where Dr. Abdul Al-Sayed has a small early lead over the establishment Democrat Haley Stevens in a state where the count may take a long time. But ABC News projects that John James wins the Republican governor primary there. Even after getting a concerned call from President Trump, Ohio Congressman Max Miller says he'll stay in the race, saying domestic abuse allegations are lies. A man who L.A. sheriffs say had ammo in his pocket and a pistol in his car was arrested Sunday at Trump National Golf Course in L.A. 2 days before Trump's fundraiser there tonight. They say the man was seen taking pictures. Homeland Security says New Jersey ICE detainee Edwin Lopez Cornejo died of cardiac arrest. His family alleging medical negligence at Delaney Hall in Newark. It's the second death at that privately run detention center. And ABC's Armando Garcia reports New Jersey is taking legal action.
6: The state of New Jersey has filed a lawsuit basically saying that GEO Group, the organization, the company rather, that runs Delaney Hall, is not providing adequate access for health inspectors. They also say that there's unsanitary food and drink preparation there. ICE so far has said that all of the facilities and all of the companies that they contract with abide by local laws.
4: ICE ramping up arrests. July was the most ever. You're listening to ABC News.

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2: Health officials in New York's Suffolk County say they have 3 probable cases of a bacterial illness called rabbit fever, contracted through tick bites.
3: Important to understand here, we typically in the United States see around 200 or so of these cases a year, so this is not abnormal. But what is abnormal is the rise in the number of tick bites. The CDC data shows that this year alone, the number of tick bites is the highest it's been since 2017.
2: ABC News medical contributor Dr. Darian Sutton. Oil prices are dropping on hopes of a deal with Iran, but gas prices are still averaging more than $4 a gallon. Gas Buddy head petroleum analyst Patrick DeHaan says that's because Ukraine's attacks on Russia are also affecting prices.
4: The loss of refining capacity in Russia is problematic because traditionally

0: is a major exporter of product. Without any product to export after those refineries have been knocked offline, that is becoming another pain point that we're going to have to watch very closely in the weeks and months ahead.
1: Brent crude closed at $79 a barrel. McDonald's reported a strong profit in its second quarter, but named a new head of the U.S. market because sales slowed compared to a year ago, the CEO calling out inconsistent execution of promotions across restaurants. Leonardo DiCaprio and Jeff Bezos teaming up on a $200 million initiative to try to revive 100 of the Earth's threatened species. They call it the largest single fund dedicated to that ever. I'm Wayne Cabot, ABC News.
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15: This is Lee Habib, and this is Our American Stories, and we tell stories about everything here on this show, from the arts to sports and from business to history. And our next guest has written a terrific book, Elvis in Vegas: How the King Reinvented the Las Vegas Show. And I welcome Richard Zauglin to Our American Stories. How are you, Richard?
16: Great. Great to be with you.
15: Well, you know, I want to start in the beginning, because you start by describing Elvis Presley and this town called Las Vegas. And it turns out that long before he did his big comeback show, he had actually played in Vegas, well, one time before, when he had just become a star for RCA. Talk about that first show, that first time Elvis played Vegas.
16: Right. That was in 1956. He was just coming up. He had one hit song at that point, Heartbreak Hotel. And Colonel Parker, his manager, decided to put him into Las Vegas, which was a very strange venue for a young, hip-shaking rock and roller from Memphis. He was on a bill at the New Frontier Hotel with Shecky Green and Freddie Martin's orchestra. So it was a very strange kind of nightclub show for Las Vegas. And he didn't do very well. The middle-aged nightclub crowd that frequented Vegas in those years just really didn't know what to make of this kid. But Elvis, it turns out, he really loved Vegas, and it became his kind of favorite getaway. He would go back there in between movie shoots just for rest and relaxation with his friends, you know, see other shows, pick up women. And he got married to Priscilla there in 1967. He made, of course, Viva Las Vegas, the kind of quintessential Vegas movie there in 63. So it became a very familiar place to him during the 60s.
15: Let's talk about Vegas itself, because it's a quirky city. It wasn't a big city until fairly recently. In fact, I was shocked, Richard, how small Vegas was until right around the time of the 1950s.
16: Yeah, it was a small town. It got founded in 1905. It kind of started to attract people in the early 30s when Hoover Dam was constructed nearby, and Las Vegas was the place where everybody, all the construction workers, went downtown Vegas to gamble. Nevada was the one state in the union that had legalized gambling. The real boom in Las Vegas happened during the 40s. There were first a couple of hotels that opened on what we now know as the Las Vegas Strip, which is the highway leading from Vegas to Los Angeles. But then right after the war in 1946, the Flamingo Hotel opened, and that was the hotel that Bugsy Siegel and his mob friends from New York opened. And they began attracting really the top line big stars. And the whole idea of Vegas, the Vegas hotels, was to get people into the casinos to gamble and pay top dollar for the biggest stars, because that would get people into the casinos. And they'd make the money back from the gambling. Then that was the money they could pay top dollar to the stars with. And so starting with the Flamingo in 1946, then all the hotels opened on the Strip in the late 40s, early 50s, the Sands, the Sahara, the Desert Inn, etc. By the mid-50s, you had it was really the entertainment capital of America in terms of live nightclub entertainment. And so it was really hitting its golden age, its heyday years, right around the time that Elvis first appeared in Vegas in 56.
15: You wrote this in your chapter. You said, there was just one rule: keep the show to a strict time limit, usually an hour or less, to make sure patrons weren't away from the casinos for too long. For keeping people in the casino was the key to Vegas's whole business model. That led to one of Las Vegas's great innovations of the 1950s, the lounge show. Talk about that.
16: Yeah. There were, of course, the big showrooms where Sinatra, Tony Bennett, everybody played. Every major nightclub star in the country played Vegas at some time or another in the 50s and 60s. But then starting in the mid-50s, somebody had the idea to have a show in the lounge, which was kind of a bar lounge area right adjacent to the casino, in between the big shows in the big showrooms. It would keep people in the casino, in the hotel. They wouldn't leave. They'd go and spend an hour or so at the lounge where a different performer, comedians, singers, were performing, jazz groups. And the whole idea was to keep them from leaving the hotel, stay in the casino. But the lounge shows became a genre of their own. Louis Prima and Keeley Smith were a great duo back in the 50s, and they really set the model for lounge shows in Vegas. So you had this double helping of entertainment in each hotel.
15: And let's talk about a character who is from West Allis, Wisconsin, and his name Americanized, it's Wadzio or something really, really hard to pronounce, but Walter Liberace. Talk about Liberace. And by the way, talk a little bit about Liberace and Elvis.
16: Sure. One of the big stars in Vegas in the mid-50s was Liberace. He had a really unique act, very flamboyant, you know, piano and talking with the audience and musical, you know, all sorts of music from classical to pop, popular, and very flamboyant. He was really one of the biggest stars in Vegas in the 50s. Elvis came in 1956, and he wasn't doing very well at the New Frontier Hotel. So Colonel Parker went over to the Riviera, where Liberace was playing and doing very well, of course, and asked Liberace if he could come over and help out his boy, you know, see his show, maybe take some publicity shots with him. And Liberace was a very generous performer and did that for Elvis. And Elvis always appreciated that. Liberace was nice enough to sort of help him out when he was struggling a little in Las Vegas. But also, Elvis, I think, learned from Liberace, strangely enough. There was something about his showmanship. Liberace had one piece of advice for Elvis after he saw his show. He says, "Elvis, your show needs more glitz." And sure enough, not long after, Elvis was touring in a gold lamé jacket, very much like the one that Liberace was wearing in Las Vegas. And I think that they were friendly throughout their careers, continued to see each other and occasionally. And I do think that Liberace's showmanship was a big influence on Elvis, particularly in those later Vegas years when he came out with the white jumpsuits and the flashy outfits and stuff. I think you can look back and see Liberace's influence there.
15: Well, we'll continue with this conversation. The book is Elvis in Vegas: How the King Reinvented the Las Vegas Show. We'll be back with more of Richard Zoglin's story, Elvis in Vegas, after these messages. 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
15: And we continue here on Our American Stories, Elvis in Vegas. We're talking about this terrific book with author Richard Zoglin, How the King Reinvented the Las Vegas Show. Let's talk about the Rat Pack. Who were they and what impact did these guys have on Vegas?
16: Frank Sinatra was already a big Vegas star from the early 50s. And in 1960, he was making a movie in Las Vegas called Ocean's 11. He was also going to appear at the Sands Hotel in the evenings after his day of shooting was done. Well, this film had a lot of his sort of friends from Hollywood in the cast, and somebody came up with the idea that maybe Frank could bring some of them on stage with him in the evening when he did his show at the Sands. And so Dean Martin, Sammy Davis Jr., Peter Lawford, and Joey Bishop would come on stage every night, it turned out, and they would just have this kind of free-for-all session of songs and jokes and drinking, and it was a smash hit in Las Vegas for like 1 month in January, February 1960. The Rat Pack shows were the biggest thing Vegas had seen. Every celebrity from Hollywood came to it. Jack Kennedy was campaigning for president. He came to see the show on the campaign trail. And they kind of became the quintessential iconic stars of Vegas, the Rat Pack.
15: And let's talk about what happened soon after, because rock and roll is coming down the pike. a new generation, and this is always the case with pop music, a new generation is coming in.

0: I want to read something because it almost seemed to summarize the clash of these almost two civilizations and cultures. You write, they needed, and you're talking about the Rat Pack, to leave the stage before a new kind of Vegas entertainment could emerge. Frank Sinatra and Elvis Presley represented two opposite poles in American popular music, the suave, largely urban, jazz-influenced tradition that dominated radio, recordings, and nightclubs for decades, and the unruly, largely rural, blues and country-influenced music that would first catch on in the mid-1950s and virtually take over in the next decade. That seismic shift in music, as well as in the rest of the culture, was mirrored in the changes that would come to the Las Vegas Strip. Talk about that, because it's fascinating.
1: Yeah, well, as I said, the Rat Pack kind of epitomized Vegas cool in the early 60s. But then things started to change very quickly, starting in 64 with the advent of the Beatles and the whole British invasion, all the changes in rock and roll, the counterculture, the Vietnam protest and everything. We know what happened in the 60s. And suddenly by the late 60s, the cool Rat Pack guys were looking very last generation. And the new rock and rollers were not coming to Las Vegas. The younger generation did not think Vegas was cool anymore. And so Vegas was starting to, you know, wonder where it was going and how it was going to get the next generation. The nightclub scene was fading out, the traditional nightclub show. The nightclubs were closing around the country. Vegas was really the last outpost for real nightclub entertainment, but it was starting to fade. And so the rock and roll scene really made Vegas have to take a look at itself and figure out what to do next. And I think that Elvis's arrival in 1969 helped Vegas enter that new era of rock and roll.
0: And it's interesting because it also helped Elvis resuscitate his career. Let's talk about the 60s, because Elvis comes back from serving his country. And Tom Parker, and that's Colonel Tom Parker, as you write and chronicle, made a big mistake in the end by focusing Elvis only on this movie career of his, which, well, these were some really wretched films in the end. And Elvis had stopped touring and playing almost entirely. So talk about that. It's almost a lost musical decade.
1: Sure. It was Colonel Parker's decision after Elvis came back from the Army that he would become a movie star. And he didn't want him to be. You know, people felt that rock and roll was for kids, and that if you wanted a career, you had to graduate to something else. You couldn't just sing rock and roll forever. So Elvis wanted to do movies and had done some good movies, fairly good movies in the 50s before the Army. After the Army, though, he was restricted only to movies and recording. And through that entire decade, the movies got worse and worse. The songs he was recording were kind of no longer making the charts by the mid-60s, late-60s. And Elvis was getting bored to death. He knew the movies weren't very good. He really missed performing live, but the Colonel was, you know, very strict about this plan. He wanted to sort of restrict the access to Elvis, and so, you know, strangely enough, he did not do any live performing except for a couple of benefit performances in 1961. Elvis did no live performing during the 1960s, no concerts, until finally in 1968, when he made his famous comeback special on NBC, finally it was time the Colonel decided for Elvis to come back to live performing. And Vegas, being very familiar to both of them, was where the Colonel decided to do it.
0: And let's talk about that night. He had to be nervous, first of all. It'd been a long time. But he comes out in that leather outfit, and he changes everybody's mind about him. People had thought he was washed out. Rock and roll had changed. Talk about the importance of this for Elvis's career in the culture, and particularly the cultural elites of the rock and roll crowd, the John Landaus and all those those young music critics who sort of thought of Elvis as sort of that old 50s character.
1: That's right. They had written him off. Now, things had started to change in December of 68 when he did his comeback special on NBC. There they saw Elvis still as powerful of a performer as ever. Still, the idea of Elvis returning to the stage, that was a big gamble for him. And he was very nervous. He had been away for so long, and so much had changed in the rock world. Elvis didn't know if he could still draw a crowd anymore, if he could still perform like he did a decade earlier. So he was very nervous about it. The rock and roll critics all came to that show. There was so much anticipation around that return. I think the appetite was whetted by that 68 special on NBC. But all the major rock critics and rock reporters from around the country basically flew in for that one night, that opening night on July 31st, 1969. And the reviews were almost unanimous raves. And even the rock critics who were very skeptical of Elvis, who felt he was a has-been, they admitted that he was amazingly good on stage. He could still rock with the old numbers. He had new stuff that he was doing for the first time, that with, you know, these songs like Suspicious Minds and In the Ghetto, that kind of introduced a new Elvis. He was reinventing himself, and I think the rock critics were kind of amazed and grateful to see him back as dynamic as ever.
0: Let's talk about a guy named Kirk Kerkorian, because Kirk, in the end, has something to do with his comeback. I mean, he's building a brand new hotel with a big, big stage and a lot of capacity.
1: Yeah, well, Kirk Kerkorian was coming to Las Vegas. He had bought a hotel, the Flamingo Hotel, I think a year earlier, and then he decided to build the biggest hotel in Vegas off the strip in the convention center area called the International Hotel, with a showroom twice as large as any other in Las Vegas. He had a whole crew getting the hotel ready. He hired an entertainment director, and the instructions were to get the best, you know, the biggest entertainment available. A guy named Bill Miller was the entertainment director, who was a kind of well-known booker in Vegas. He went out and he wanted Elvis Presley. He thought that was the kind of big name, you know, big attraction that the hotel needed to open. Colonel Parker was receptive, except he had one problem. He didn't want Elvis to open the hotel, because the hotel was still being completed. Construction was, they were racing to finish it in time for the summer opening. And he said, we'll do the hotel, we'll play the hotel, but Elvis shouldn't be first. Have somebody else be the guinea pig, we'll come in second. And so Bill Miller, the booker, went to his backup choice, Barbara Streisand, who actually opened the hotel in July, played the month of July in 1969. Barbara actually didn't do that well. Her show was not that well received. She did more of a sort of stripped-down New York cabaret-style act, and it didn't really fill that big stage. Elvis filled the stage, and when he came, he sold out every single show for 28 straight days.
0: And we're talking to Richard Zoglin. The book is Elvis in Vegas, How the King Reinvented the Las Vegas Show. We'll continue with this story after these messages.
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0: And we return to Our American Stories. Up next, a story from our regular contributor, recipient of our Great American Storytelling Award and contest, and a friend of our show, Joy Neal Kidney. Joy is the author of Leora's Letters and Leora's Dexter Stories, two phenomenal books about her family's history. Today she shares with us a story entitled Dreaded Diseases of the Great Depression. Take it away, Joy.
13: Have you ever heard of anyone dying from the mumps or whooping cough? Both profoundly affected Iowa's Goff and Wilson families during the 1920s. They had already suffered through severe cases of the so-called Spanish influenza early in the decade. Leora, the oldest of Sheridan and Laura Goff's big family, was married to Clay Wilson. They had three children by then. Her brother Jennings had returned from the Great War and married Tess, a local Guthrie County girl. In 1921, Jennings and Tess had a daughter, Maxine, who was born the same spring as the Wilson twins. 3 years later, Tess gave birth to a son, Both Tess and baby Merrill came down with the mumps. Merrill was just 4 days old when his mother died. Jennings and his two small children began to make their home with his parents, Sherrod and Laura. When the Wilson family moved to Dexter, the Goffs

0: moved there as well. Along with many others, both families had lost their farms after the Great War. Having been encouraged to go into debt for land, they were shocked that farm prices severely slumped. Clay Wilson hired out as a tenant farmer, but when that soured, the family moved to the edge of Dexter, where they could at least keep their cow. By 1928, farm jobs had dried up, along with the Wilson's cow. Clay sold the cow for $75. By then, they had seven children. They made out a large order to Sears, Roebuck & Company for food in bulk, including oatmeal, gallons of sorghum, large jars of peanut butter, clothes, boots, winter coats, and one Christmas present for each youngster. Bleak days of winter were upon them. Leora was in her family way again, with a baby due soon. In January of 1929, twins Jack and Jean were born. The babies were about 3 weeks old when the family moved from the outskirts of Dexter into a drab greenhouse on the street just south of the home of the extended Goff family. The Wilson youngsters looked forward to having cousins Maxine and Merrill as their neighbors. Right away, Clay set up a stove in the new house and laid a fire, so it would be warm when the youngest ones arrived. A few kids at a time rode in the Model T with their mother's stickery asparagus fern and other houseplants and dozens of mason jars filled with whatever Leora had been able to preserve from the garden. All nine children, even the babies, came down with colds. It was not long before their coughs grew serious, with a deep telltale croup. A doctor confirmed, indeed, they had all come down with whooping cough. A quarantine sign was posted on the front door, as the disease spreads very easily. Clabe and Leora, who'd both had whooping cough as children, strewed newspapers upstairs on the wooden floors beside the children's beds, with ashes in the center to catch the phlegm that they spit up. Short of breath after deep coughing, the kids would fall to their knees and gasp for air. Donald fainted during a coughing episode. Newspapers covered the downstairs floors as well. What a miserable time for the entire family. Every morning, Clay gathered up those stench-filled newspapers to burn in the stove and arranged fresh ones on the floors. Every few days, Leora sent the children upstairs to snuggle under blankets in bed to stay warm, while she aired out the house, scoured everything, and mopped the floors with disinfectant. When the stove warmed up the kitchen again, she called the youngsters to come down. The room smelled so clean and medicine-y, Darling remembered that decades later. The seven-year-old felt warm and safe, crouched behind the wood stove. One night, Clay heard scuffling and squeaking of bedsprings overhead. Dale was nearly unconscious in the disheveled bed, with his head caught in the curves of the wrought iron headboard. The boy was too weak to free himself. Clay went for the doctor who prescribed medicine for Dale, who had developed pneumonia, and also checked Doris's bloodshot eye. She had coughed so hard that her blood vessel broke. The doctor said to use eye drops, probably boric acid. Those baby twins gasped and cried. They gagged when Leora tried to nurse them. The harried parents held them upside down, using fingers to work phlegm from their tiny mouths. So that Clabe and Leora could get some rest, Jennings Goff, who had had disease as a child, stayed with the Wilsons at night to help. Pertussis or whooping cough is most dangerous in infants. The doctor suggested spooning a little whiskey down their throats to try to clear them, but it didn't do any good. Baby Jack died, then 2 days later, so did Jean. They were 5 weeks old. The local newspaper noted that the school had sent a bouquet and so had the Rebecca Lodge, of which grandmother was a member. Neighbors had taken up a collection for flowers, carnations. The spicy scent of carnations forever after would take Doris back to when she was 10 years old and the funeral for the baby twins. Called the 100-day cough, the miserable disease can last weeks. Delbert and Donald were in the 8th grade and ended up missing a whole grading period at school. There was talk about holding them back a year, but they wanted to graduate with their classmates. The teachers agreed that if the boys would double down on their studies and take a special test, they could graduate, which they did. These days, most of us have gotten the DTP vaccination, which protects against diphtheria, tetanus, and whooping cough. A mumps vaccine wasn't developed until 1967. These days, it's hard to imagine the loss of a young mother to mumps, or to imagine the hardship of caring for 9 children with such a dreadful disease as whooping cough, then losing infants because of it.
1: And a beautiful job on the production by Monty Montgomery, and a special thanks to Joy Neal Kidney for sharing so many of the stories of her family. And it's hard to remember what life was like before we were here. As a comedian recently said, there was life before us and before you. And my goodness, when my dad and I would travel around the country, we'd always go to Civil War battlefields and under graveyards and cemeteries. And always there would be these little plots, little baby plots, every family losing a 3-year-old, a 1-year-old, miscarriages, the amount of death experienced by families. And right here in this one family, losing 2 5-week-olds, the whooping cough, and having to bury those little babies. A remarkable story about America living through hard times, farming life, falling prices, the Great Depression, no jobs, bleak winter months, mason jars, and my goodness, a stove that warmed the house. And reminding us what America was and still is, family still loved, and family still lived and thrived. The story of America, the story of Des Moines, and Joy Neal Kidney's family here on Our American Stories.

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0: And we're back with Richard Zoglin, author of Elvis in Vegas, How the King Reinvented the Las Vegas Show. Let's talk about the success, because my goodness, the numbers were staggering. He just kept selling the room out and selling the room out. And ultimately, this led to his undoing in a way, didn't it?
14: Well, yeah. You know, he was so successful and profitable for the hotel and profitable for Elvis. And Colonel Parker was good at sort of repeating what worked. And so he brought Elvis back every 6 months, and Elvis started touring again. And it became a grind. It became a grind for him. He was excited at the beginning of the Las Vegas runs and for the first year or so after that. Then he started to get bored with it, and it was a tough lifestyle for him for 4 weeks to be kind of cooped up in a hotel room. He had trouble even, you know, going out because he was such a big star in Vegas. He couldn't go out and not be mobbed. It was a nocturnal lifestyle. He was staying up all night, sleeping all day. As we know, the drug use began to increase. He had his weight problems. So I think that's when the downhill slide started.
0: You wrote, it soon became a grind in his 30th floor home at the International Hotel, later the Hilton, with a palatial 5,000 square foot suite complete with private swimming pool and rooftop terrace, from which Elvis and his pals would sometime hit golf balls, had become a prison.
14: Yeah, I know. It was tough. Some people think that Vegas is what killed Elvis. I think that's unfair. I think that he was every artist has to keep moving, you know. That's why he got so bored with the movies in the 60s, how, you know, they were getting worse and worse, and Elvis was bored. Reinvented himself and found a great new venue in Las Vegas, but after a while it became the same thing over and over again. Combined with maybe an entourage that was a little enabling of his bad habits, the things, you know, started to go downhill. I wouldn't blame it on Las Vegas, but Vegas was certainly part of the problem.
0: You know, at the same time, this also was happening because he was establishing, well, something new that we

0: now come to know as The Residency, you wrote, he was the first major star to establish something like a regular schedule in Las Vegas. 2 4-week engagements a year, one in the winter, one in the summer, a forerunner of the residencies of latter-day Vegas stars like Celine Dion. Elvis's show set a new standard for Vegas. The star was now his own spectacle.
1: Yeah, that is the important point, is how Elvis, not only did Vegas help save Elvis's career and help him reinvent himself as a performer, but Elvis in a way saved Vegas, or at least changed Vegas. His show was not a traditional Vegas show, a traditional intimate Rat Pack style nightclub show. It was a big rock concert like Extravaganza. And it drew a different kind of audience. It got people from around the country who were maybe not necessarily Vegas goers. They weren't big gamblers, high rollers that Vegas traditionally catered to. They were just fans of Elvis. They were middle America. They were families in a lot of cases. And they would make their summer vacation, organize it around a trip to Vegas for Elvis. And so that opened Vegas's eyes to a new kind of audience, a broader-based audience. And that was the audience that Vegas, over the next couple of decades, would discover in its own reinvention. You know, I think Elvis was sort of the starting gun for the change in Vegas from a kind of nightclub and gambling town for adults to a theme park family vacation, the place that we know today. And then became the residencies came, starting with Celine Dion in the early 2000s. In the 90s, pretty much the headliners kind of went into eclipse as the Cirque du Soleil kind of extravaganzas took over. And they're still, of course, very big there in Vegas, but now you're seeing a comeback in the kind of traditional headliners who are following what Celine Dion started, and a lot of rock performers now are coming to Vegas who wouldn't have done it before, I think. Now you see Lady Gaga there and Aerosmith. And so Vegas, of course, has become a huge family vacation destination. It took a little while, but I think he really opened the door to a broader-based audience and kind of introduced Vegas to that new audience that it would go after in the next couple of decades.
0: Indeed. You note that his decline started somewhere around August of 71, this slow, steady decline. But you write this, but he packed the audiences anyway, and that was part of the problem. The fans loved him no matter how bad he looked, no matter what he did. Talk about that.
1: Yeah, well, that's probably not something that Elvis fans want to hear, but, you know, I do think there was a little indulgence. There was, you know, indulgence by his entourage, the Memphis Mafia, and I think his fans, they did. They were so excited to see the guy on stage, and he did a great show. But he began to, you know, I think he got lazier as the years went on, and his patter on stage sometimes was a little wacky. The amazing thing was, even as he got his decline was starting, I think in terms of his behavior on stage and his weight, the voice was still as good as ever. You could hear recordings from like 74, and the voice is still great. So maybe that was enough for the fans, but I do think that there were times when he was just not in good shape. You could tell he didn't have the energy, was starting to fade, but they did love him so much, and you know the women would he would throw out the towels to the women, and you know it was just it got a little crazy, and by the end it was a little bit of a self-parody, and I don't think the fans helped by just loving everything he did.
0: Indeed, and this is a remarkable quote you have here towards the end of the book. After sitting through Elvis Presley's closing night performance at the Las Vegas Hilton, wrote the Memphis Press Scimitar in an eerily prophetic review on December 15th, 1976, one walks away wondering how much longer it can be before the end comes, perhaps suddenly, and why the king of rock and roll would subject himself to possible ridicule by going on stage so ill-prepared. Prophetic indeed.
1: Yeah, that was an eerie review written just 8 or 9 months before he died. It's too bad what happened, but I just want to remind people that Elvis in Vegas, he was great before he got fat. I mean, he was terrific in those early Vegas shows. And if you see some of the very late ones, it is kind of sad to see. But I think that's the consequence of a performer who was just forced to kind of repeat himself constantly. He should have done other things. He should have toured overseas. Everybody wanted Elvis to tour overseas, except for Colonel Parker, who we learned later had some passport problems. He was an immigrant from the Netherlands who apparently never had a passport. So he was always making excuses why Elvis could not tour. He would blame it on security issues or something, tour overseas. But he was just worried about his own status as an illegal immigrant. So that's the kind of thing that I think would have revived Elvis, would have re-energized him, and he couldn't do. So Vegas became, unfortunately, a kind of prison for him by the end.
0: I'm going to close with something and then get your comment. Elvis didn't kill Vegas, but he did change it. His triumph in Las Vegas helped hasten the demise of the old nightclub shows and sounded the starting gun for a very different era of Las Vegas entertainment. By the way, it's an era we all so readily enjoy, and I think it's why it's the top tourist attraction in America. And Elvis had a lot to do with that. Let's leave on a positive note. Talk about that.
1: Definitely. You know, Celine Dion, they did a tribute show to Elvis a few years ago that was televised, and she said, if it weren't for Elvis, I couldn't be doing what I'm doing here in Las Vegas. After Elvis died, you had performers like Cher and Dolly Parton who were, you know, the kind of performers that maybe wouldn't have done Las Vegas before, but I think Elvis showed that rock and roll could work on the big showroom stage. And as I said, he showed that there could be a bigger, sort of broader audience for Las Vegas. It wasn't just for the high roller types who loved Sinatra and the Rat Pack. It was for everybody. And so it was just the natural progression that took a little while. But now we have a Vegas that is just a huge, you know, tourist attraction for the whole family. And that's why Elvis continues to be a presence in Las Vegas. The impersonators and the wedding chapels and so forth. Because I think everybody recognizes that Elvis inaugurated a new era in Las Vegas. And that new era, they're still reaping the benefits of it today.
0: We've been talking to Richard Zoglin, the book Elvis in Vegas, How the King Reinvented the Las Vegas Show. Go to Amazon and get this. You won't want to put it down. Better still, go to a local bookstore and buy the book. This is Lee Habib, Elvis in Vegas, Our American Story. 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
1: From ABC News, I'm Wayne Cabot. Primary night proving to be a real test for progressive insurgents who campaigned against the Iran war and American military funding for Israel. In a blistering attack after her loss, Missouri progressive Cori Bush slammed her AIPAC-funded incumbent, Wesley Bill.
2: These bills that come about where we're sending $3.3 billion for war to Israel, we can't just let that go and nobody say anything about it. When they send more money, when they can't but they can fund war, when they can't fund our schools, but they can fund war, when they can't fund health care, but they can fund war, we got to call it out and we got to do something about it.
1: Israel also factoring into the Michigan Senate race, where progressive Democrat Dr. Abdul El-Sayed is taking on AIPAC-funded establishment candidate Haley Stevens. Before the polls closed in Michigan, election officials warned it would be a long night with hundreds of thousands of absentee votes to be counted. The Ohio congressman facing an ethics investigation over domestic abuse allegations, Max Miller, says he's innocent and will not quit his campaign even after getting a phone call from President Trump.
3: I reminded him of the same resilience that he had when people told him that he was going to struggle in 2016, and he became the 45th president of the United States.
1: He was on CNN. L.A. sheriffs say an armed suspect was arrested at the Trump National Golf Course while taking pictures Sunday, 2 days before President Trump came for a fundraiser. Her parents' home in Spokane is a pile of ashes, and Chelsea Riley is sickened to hear the wildfire was set.
4: It changes things. It kind of, you know, you could make sense of it when it was an act of God somehow, but now that it's arson, someone did this to our family, and that's hard to wrap our brains around.
1: The parasitic stomach bug that has killed two people in Michigan is now in 47 states, infecting more than 10,000 people, with 12,000 cases still suspected. You're listening to ABC News.
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1: Police in Illinois have taken a teenager into custody as part of a homicide investigation.
10: A 15-year-old has been arrested after a deadly shooting Tuesday night in East St. Louis, Illinois. State police say someone reported a body lying in the road. They say troopers quickly identified a teenager who they found at a home. Investigators say video circulating online appears to show the teen wearing a clown costume. They say the investigation continues.
1: ABC's Chuck Sievertson. Three people were killed in Saturday shooting outside an In-N-Out in Idaho, and ABC's Trevor Ault spoke with the man who took action that night.
11: 35-year-old Jordan Salinas tells me he and his girlfriend Emily had just pulled into the parking lot when the shooting began. As hundreds ran for their lives, Jordan drew his semi-automatic pistol and went toward the danger, seen on video repeatedly firing at the shooter. Authorities say an off-duty state trooper also took aim at the suspect, and the pair's heroic actions bought valuable time for people to flee.
12: The investigators say that you probably saved a lot of lives.
13: My goal was to try to help as many people get home.
1: Police say the shooter, 24-year-old Chad Williams, turned the gun on himself. SpaceX posted a loss of $541 million in the second quarter, but that's less than the analysts expected. Maybe Elon Musk should play the Powerball, the jackpot growing to $786 million. I'm Wayne Cabot, ABC News.

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1: This is Lee Habib, and this is Our American Stories, the show where America is the star and the American people. Up next, a story by Tim Hennessy. He's an IT professional from Texas, and like so many families in America, grappled with his own health issues, primarily pain. Here is Tim Hennessy on the story of his own health journey.
2: The late 90s, I was in my late 30s, and I had all kind of health problems. On the outside, physically, I looked pretty darn good. You know, I worked out a couple hours a day. I played racquetball for 2 or 3 hours. I lifted weights. So on the outside, I looked pretty good. But on the inside, I felt like I was dying because I had chronic pains all day long. My elbow, my knees, my back. I had a hard time sleeping. I had migraines literally a couple times a month. The kind of migraines where you got to shut the light out from your eyes. I used to put ice on my neck. Lay down. I had this pulsing, almost like you hear a drum, boom, boom, boom. I had higher blood pressure. I had skin issues. I would play racquetball, and the next day, I could barely walk down the stairs. And I'm in my late 30s thinking, what's it going to be like if I make it to 50? So it was recommended to visit a doctor in Calabasas, California, where I lived. And he was a pretty famous doctor. A lot of Hollywood people would go see him. And he took a look at me, and he basically diagnosed me with a form of autoimmune disease. When I looked at him, I said to him, "Doctor, could it be what I'm eating and drinking? Could it be my diet?" Because I knew a secret that he didn't know. I knew my diet was horrible. He kind of gave me an out. He says, "No, Tim, it's nothing you're doing that caused this. It's more likely hereditary." So I'm like, oh, good, I'm relieved. And he says, these things kind of happen to people, but the good news is we can control it. And, you know, some people get heart disease, some people get cancer. You're lucky it isn't cancer, as he pats me on the shoulder, you know, with his gentle bedside manner that he had, you know. And I wanted to believe him because I wanted to continue drinking my Diet Dr. Pepper for breakfast with 4 milk chocolate macadamia nut pepper charm cookies. That was my typical breakfast. And I would alternate the next day. I'd have donuts instead of the cookies with my Diet Dr. Pepper. I wanted to be able to go to McDonald's or other fast food places at lunchtime. And I didn't want to think about what I was eating. So I didn't tell him that was my diet, but I thought, well, good. You can control this. I can continue eating crappy food. Great, this is awesome. Then he handed me a prescription. He said, "Tim, why don't you take a look at this new drug?" And I asked him, "Well, how long do I have to take this drug?" And he said, "Most likely for the rest of your life. There is no cure for what you have." And he said, "The best we can do is help control what you have." And he said, "I'm pretty confident that we could help you." So I drove home from the doctor's office with this prescription, and I didn't know quite what to do at first. So I talked to my wife, and she said, "How'd it go?" I said, "Well, the doctor gave me a prescription for this drug, and he told me to look it up." And I decided to look it up. And the internet in the late 90s isn't what it is today, but each company had a website. I went to this company's website, and I looked up this particular drug. Yeah. The funny thing is, the first thing I noticed when I looked the drug up, it said, "For the symptom of this, for the symptom of that." And what I was looking for, and maybe naively, I was looking for the word cure. But I didn't see the word cure. I then saw the side effects. And the first thing I noticed was it said, lower your immune system. The second was potentially increase risk of heart disease. And the third one was potentially increased risk of cancer. So I turned to my wife, Deb. I go, "Wow, what could possibly go wrong? I take this drug for the rest of my life, and I have a lower immune system, a greater risk of heart disease, and greater risk of cancer, but I got rid of my migraines and my pain." Needless to say, I didn't want to take this drug. I wanted to see if I could find another way. Then there's a woman who came into my life through another friend of my wife's, and she handed me this book. It's called You're Not Sick, You Are Thirsty by Dr. Bat Melnjahel and something. It's a long Indian name. I call him Dr. Batman. I think that's his nickname. So I decided I'm going to increase my water and get rid of my soda habit. And I haven't had one since. And that was August 2004. And I have to tell you, I haven't had a migraine. I haven't had a headache, maybe a mild headache once in a while if I don't sleep enough. My blood pressure was back to normal, and it continues to be back to normal. All my pains went away. So I thought, well, what could I do if I change my diet? Here I am. I'm in my 60s now. I still have normal blood pressure. I have no more pains in my knees, back, and elbow like I did originally. I haven't had a migraine in 20 years. My diet's not perfect by any means, but I know if I get a little bit off track, I got to get back to the green juices and making sure I exercise, making sure I get vitamin D and sunshine. So the proof is in the pudding. I could have been 25 years ago on medication the rest of my life, as I mentioned, and who knows what my immune system would have been. Who knows if I'd still be alive today being on medication for 25 years with a increased risk of cancer, increased risk of heart disease, and a lower immune system. You know, for me personally, I have an open mind. I'll hear both sides, but let me decide. As an American, I should have the personal freedom to choose my doctor, to ignore my doctor if I don't agree with him, to choose an alternative health practitioner, to ignore the alternative healthcare practitioner's advice if I choose to. Let me decide what my health is. And I believe that's what all Americans really want. Let us choose.
1: And a special thanks to Greg Hengler on the production of the story. A special thanks to Tim Hennessy for sharing his story. And so many Americans grapple with these choices. Do I just work on my diet and health, or do I go see a doctor? And it's not an either or. You need doctors, and you need to eat better. The story of Tim Hennessy's health journey, the story of so many Americans here on Our American Stories.

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1: 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Frederick Law stands with you and with the Central Coast for what's fair. Aggressive yet compassionate representation in personal injury, accident victims, landlord-tenant disputes, auto accidents, and even dog bites. 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
0: And we continue with Our American Stories. Randall Wallace is the writer and or director of films such as Braveheart, We Were Soldiers, The Man in the Iron Mask, Heaven is for Real, Pearl Harbor, and Secretariat. Here he is to share the story of Penny Chenery, owner of the 1973 Triple Crown winner. And we're, of course, talking about that thoroughbred, that aforementioned thoroughbred, Secretariat. Let's take a listen.
9: Penny Chenery was the owner of Secretariat, and I have made a number of films that I've had the incredible blessing of getting to know the actual human beings that live the story. And Penny Chenery and Secretariat are great examples. Also, the family that Heaven is for Real is about, the Burpo family, I've gotten to know them as well. Penny Chenery was a remarkable woman. Now, what drew the studio and others to the tale of Secretariat was obviously the achievements of the horse, but you can't scratch the surface of that story without coming full face into Penny Chinnery. She was a mother of five and basically a housewife whose father had loved horses. They owned a horse breeding farm in Virginia, and it wasn't the kind of Lexington, Kentucky, gorgeous, picturesque, almost Norman Rockwell kind of horse farm. It was a hard scrabble place that they had. But as her father began to sink into dementia and Penny's children were growing and she was finding that place that many of us come to when we think, okay, being a parent has demanded all of my attention, but what am I going to do after that? And how am I going to demonstrate for my children the kind of person that I want them to be? That you sacrifice time with

0: your children if you go off to slay dragons yourself, but you also show them that you are and they are dragon slayers, and this is who we must become. So the story came across my desk. A friend of mine at Disney had called me and asked me to take a look at it. And I said right away, this is fascinating. I would really love to do this, but I really need to spend some time with Penny Chinnery. Now, there's a story about Penny that has nothing to do with the racehorse, but I think it's really insightful. Penny had a guy who worked for her who was in charge of her sort of brand management, which was a new thing about how do we deal with all of the things beyond just racing horses, that there is a brand name, there's maybe merchandise that we could sell, other things. Well, he applied for that job with Penny. And Penny was living in a retirement community at that point. And he told me this story. His name is Leonard. Leonard said, when I went in to interview with Penny, I saw on her coffee table a picture of an older gentleman. Penny was 90 at this point, maybe older than 90. And he saw a picture of an older gentleman, and he said, Penny, I've studied your life, and I know the faces of the men that you were married to, but because Penny had had a couple of marriages, three, I think, and that's not one of your husbands. Who is that? And Penny said, well, that's my boyfriend. Now, Penny's in her 90s. And he went, oh, your boyfriend, oh, that's great. So he went back the next day to interview her again, and there was a different picture. And he said, wait, Penny, that's not the same picture that was here yesterday. And she said, no, I've got three boyfriends, and I put up the different picture depending on who's coming over. And I said, you get out of here. I don't believe the story. He goes, go ask her. And I went to Penny, and I said, Penny, Leonard says you had a picture of a gentleman on, and you said, that's my boyfriend. And she looked at me, and she went, so? And I said, well, he said that he came back the next day, and you had a different picture because you rotate pictures based on who your boyfriends are coming over. And she went, so? And I, Penny, you're my hero. When I want to grow up to be you. When I grow up. And I had one more tremendous insight with Penny that she shared with me. You know, I'm not into victim mentality. Things that have happened that shouldn't have happened and that were awful and sometimes even worse than awful. But it's the overcoming that's the story we need to tell. Penny and I were at the Kentucky Derby after Secretariat had come out. And in the horse racing world, of course, really loved Secretariat. And everybody was flocked around Penny. Everybody wanted to shake her hand and get a story to tell about Penny. And when the race started, the Kentucky Derby, it's so captivating and exciting. And everybody, we were out on the balcony. I was standing next to Penny watching the race. And the Kentucky Derby unfolded, and the race was over, and everybody in this exuberant, almost drunk with excitement, filtered back inside, and Penny and I were left alone. I was standing there at the Kentucky Derby with Penny Chinnery, just the two of us, overlooking the racetrack. And I thought, what a moment this is. And the two of us were standing there together, and I said to her, Penny, I gave you the best I could to tell you your story and the story of your horse, and to do it fairly and honestly. And I know to put it into 2 hours, we had to condense and be impressionistic in places, but we all did our very best. Is there anything that we missed or that you haven't shared with me? And it's like that song, The Gambler, the night got deathly quiet. The afternoon got deathly quiet around me anyway. And Penny said, I sat right down there in that box, and she pointed to it. It was just 20 or 30 feet away from us. She said, I sat there many, many afternoons by myself, the other owners tolerated me, but they never accepted me. And she wasn't bitter, but she was being honest. Like, this is what she faced. This is what she overcame. And that's why she has a great story to tell, is she didn't let that stop her. And I had an experience. She reminded me of my mother in many ways, in her strength and in her blue eyes. She reminded me of my mother. And we were doing a screening of We Were Soldiers, the first public screening of We Were Soldiers for a test audience. And my father had just passed away, so a few months before, so I was calling my mother every day. And I called my mother and I said, "Mama, how are you doing?" And she said, "I'm doing okay. How are you doing?" And I said, "Well, I'm nervous today." And my mother said, "Why?" I said, "Well, we're going to test the movie for a public audience, and all these critics and some amateur critics like college film students and others, they're going to come, and they like to write snarky comments. And critics even seem to enjoy being able to pick out the wrong things or things that they can criticize." And my mother said, "Well, why does that make you nervous?" And I said, "Well, I put my blood and my sweat and my tears and my money into this movie. It's going to make me nervous." And my mother said, "Honey, if they crucify Jesus Christ, there are going to be some people that don't like you."
1: And a terrific job on the production and editing by our own Greg Hengler. And a special thanks to Randall Wallace for sharing with us a few stories about Penny Chenery, the owner of the 1973 Triple Crown winner Secretariat. By the way, we do our own story on Secretariat's epic win at the Belmont Stakes from beginning to end, and also quite a bit about Penny and the horse itself. And you heard just a little bit about the character of Penny Chenery, what she had to overcome being a woman in those trainers' boxes and in those owners' boxes. And yet she overcame, triumphed, and became a legend in the business. Penny Chenery's story, a great overcoming story, a part of a great movie, Secretariat, here on Our American Stories.
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9: And we return to Our American Stories. Up next, a story from our regular contributor, recipient of our Great American Storytelling Award and contest, and a friend of our show, Joy Neal Kidney. Joy is the author of The Great Depression. Take it away, Joy.
10: Have you ever heard of anyone dying from the mumps or whooping cough? Both profoundly affected Iowa's Goff and Wilson families during the 1920s. They had already suffered through severe cases of the so-called Spanish influenza early in the decade. Leora, the oldest of Sheridan and Laura Goff's big family, was married to Clay Wilson. They had three children by then. Her brother Jennings had returned from the Great War and married Tess, a local Guthrie County girl. In 1921, Jennings and Tess had a daughter, Maxine, who was born the same spring as the Wilson twins. 3 years later, Tess gave birth to a son. Both Tess and baby Merrill came down with the mumps. Merrill was just 4 days old when his mother died. Jennings and his two small children began to make their home with his parents, Sheridan and Laura. When the Wilson family moved to Dexter, the Goffs moved there as well. Along with many others, both families had lost their farms after the Great War. Having been encouraged to go into debt for land, they were shocked that farm prices severely slumped. Clay Wilson hired out as a tenant farmer, but when that soured, the family moved to the edge of Dexter, where they could at least keep their cow. By 1928, farm jobs had dried up, along with the Wilson's cow. Clay sold the cow for $75. By then, they had seven children. They made out a large order to Sears, Roebuck & Company for food in bulk, including oatmeal, gallons of sorghum, large jars of peanut butter, clothes, boots, winter coats,

and one Christmas present for each youngster. Bleak days of winter were upon them. Leora was in her family way again, with a baby due soon. In January of 1929, twins Jack and Jean were born. The babies were about 3 weeks old when the family moved from the outskirts of Dexter into a drab greenhouse on the street just south of the home of the extended Goff family. The Wilson youngsters looked forward to having cousins Maxine and Merrill as their neighbors. Right away, Clabe set up a stove in the new house and laid a fire, so it would be warm when the youngest ones arrived. A few kids at a time rode in the Model T with their mother's stickery asparagus fern and other houseplants and dozens of mason jars filled with whatever Leora had been able to preserve from the garden. All nine children, even the babies, came down with colds. It was not long before their coughs grew serious, with a deep telltale croup. A doctor confirmed, indeed, they had all come down with whooping cough. A quarantine sign was posted on the front door, as the disease spreads very easily. Clabe and Leora, who'd both had whooping cough as children, strewed newspapers upstairs on the wooden floors beside the children's beds, with ashes in the center to catch the phlegm that they spit up. Short of breath after deep coughing, the kids would fall to their knees and gasp for air. Donald fainted during a coughing episode. Newspapers covered the downstairs floors as well. What a miserable time for the entire family. Every morning, Clabe gathered up those stench-filled newspapers to burn in the stove and arranged fresh ones on the floors. Every few days, Leora sent the children upstairs to snuggle under blankets in bed to stay warm, while she aired out the house, scoured everything, and mopped the floors with disinfectant. When the stove warmed up the kitchen again, she called the youngsters to come down. The room smelled so clean and medicine-y, Darling remembered that decades later. The seven-year-old felt warm and safe, crouched behind the wood stove. One night, Clabe heard scuffling and squeaking of bedsprings overhead. Dale was nearly unconscious in the disheveled bed, with his head caught in the curves of the wrought iron headboard. The boy was too weak to free himself. Clabe went for the doctor who prescribed medicine for Dale, who had developed pneumonia, and also checked Doris's bloodshot eye. She had coughed so hard that her blood vessel broke. The doctor said to use eye drops, probably boric acid. Those baby twins gasped and cried. They gagged when Leora tried to nurse them. The harried parents held them upside down, using fingers to work phlegm from their tiny mouths. So that Clabe and Leora could get some rest, Jennings Goff, who had had disease as a child, stayed with the Wilsons at night to help. Pertussis or whooping cough is most dangerous in infants. The doctor suggested spooning a little whiskey down their throats to try to clear them, but it didn't do any good. Baby Jack died, then 2 days later, so did Jean. They were 5 weeks old. The local newspaper noted that the school had sent a bouquet, and so had the Rebecca Lodge, of which grandmother was a member. Neighbors had taken up a collection for flowers, carnations. The spicy scent of carnations forever after would take Doris back to when she was 10 years old, and the funeral for the baby twins. Called the 100-day cough, the miserable disease can last weeks. Delbert and Donald were in the eighth grade and ended up missing a whole grading period at school. There was talk about holding them back a year, but they wanted to graduate with their classmates. The teachers agreed that if the boys would double down on their studies and take a special test, they could graduate, which they did. These days, most of us have gotten the DTP vaccination, which protects

0: protects against diphtheria, tetanus, and whooping cough. A mumps vaccine wasn't developed until 1967. These days, it's hard to imagine the loss of a young mother to mumps, or to imagine the hardship of caring for 9 children with such a dreadful disease as whooping cough, then losing infants because of it.
1: And a beautiful job on the production by Monty Montgomery, and a special thanks to Joy Neal Kidney for sharing so many of the stories of her family. And it's hard to remember what life was like before we were here. As a comedian recently said, there was life before us and before you. And my goodness, when my dad and I would travel around the country, we'd always go to Civil War battlefields and under graveyards and cemeteries. And always there would be these little plots, little baby plots, every family losing a 3-year-old, a 1-year-old, miscarriages, the amount of death experienced by families. And right here in this one family, losing 2 5-week-olds to whooping cough and having to bury those little babies. A remarkable story about America living through hard times, farming life, falling prices, the Great Depression, no jobs, bleak winter months, mason jars, and my goodness, a stove that warmed the house, and reminding us what America was and still is, family still loved, and family still lived and thrived. The story of America, the story of Des Moines, and Joy Neal Kidney's family here on Our American Stories.

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0: This is Our American Stories, and we tell stories about everything on this show. And up next, perhaps one of the biggest football rivalries in the United States is between Ohio State and Michigan. On game day, traditionally the third weekend of November, fans of Ohio State cover up every M they can see and Michigan fans partake in Buckeye nutcracking. What most people don't know, however, is that this rivalry extends back to the early 1800s over a land dispute that turned violent. Here's Monty Montgomery with the story.

0: It's a well-known fact if you live in the Midwest that Michigan and Ohio don't really like each other that much. Most of that comes down to football today, but that hasn't always been the case. It used to come down to a small strip of land known as the Toledo Strip that resulted because of a mapping error in the Northwest Territories combined with interesting language in the Northwest Ordinance in the early 1800s, which ultimately led to a war between Michigan and Ohio when Michigan was applying for statehood. Here's Ted Long, founder of Holy Toledo History, with more on this remarkable story.
1: The rule was something like the Michigan was to run on a line east and west drawn through the southerly bend of the extreme of Lake Michigan till it reached Lake Erie. And if you draw that line, it clearly puts Toledo and Maumee Bay in Michigan. And as the story goes, in 1803, when the state legislature in Ohio was putting together their application, a trapper comes down from up north and reminds them, if you follow that, you're going to lose lake access. And so they made an adjustment, applied for statehood. Apparently there was some people in Washington that raised an eyebrow, but nobody did anything about it, and it passed. And suddenly Ohio's a state, and they have Maumee Bay,
0: which, according to the language of the Northwest Ordinance, should have been Michigan's.
1: Questions started to brew about how did this happen and what's going on. And Edward Tiffin was the Surveyor General of Northwest Territory, later became governor of Ohio. He ordered up a survey from a guy named William Harris. And that survey followed exactly what the state of Ohio did in 1803. So it was kind of a ginned-up deal. It's like, hey, we need you to do a survey. Just make sure it follows what we already did. That became the Harris line. And then in 1818, President Monroe stepped in and said, well, I'd like to order my own survey. So they asked Harris to do it again, and he said no, and invited a guy by the name of John Fulton to do the survey. When he was done, we now have the Fulton line. And it, by the way, followed what the Northwest Ordinance should have been. And so the difference between the Harris line and the Fulton line becomes this 450-mile wedge-shaped section of land that became known as the Toledo Strip. And it's basically five miles wide at the Indiana border and 8 miles wide by the time you get to Lake Erie.
0: But within that small space was something very important to both Michigan and Ohio.
1: The big plus was lake access. You've got Maumee Bay included in that portion of the strip that's 5 miles wide. That includes Maumee Bay, and that was already a very active port and an important part of the Northwest Ohio area. But what people also knew was that coming along was probably the biggest economic development project coming, which was the Miami Erie Canal. And that was going to connect the Great Lakes with the Mississippi River. And they knew that a terminus for that had to be somewhere in that area. And so Ohio wanted that terminus, and so did the Michigan Territory.
0: So to prevent Michigan from getting it, Ohio simply claimed it as their own. But Michigan, led by 24-year-old Governor Stevens T. Mason, wasn't going to let Ohio walk all over them. Oh no. They were going to fight for the land, but first, with the pen.
1: Well, when Michigan finally comes around to apply for statehood, their governor, Governor Mason, he oversees the passage of what's referred to as the Pains and Penalties Act, which essentially leveled fines against anyone, and jail sentences, by the way, on any Ohio officials who tried to exercise jurisdiction over this contested territory. And so that meant anything going on within what we know as Toledo today was covered under the Pains and Penalties Act. Now the big question became was, how was he going to enforce it? At the same time that went through, Ohio Governor Robert Lucas then passed a resolution that extended the county borders into the strip. Before that, if you look at old paperwork here in Toledo area, a lot of it would be filed under Port Lawrence, Michigan, or Port Lawrence Township, Michigan. A lot of the Ohioans just thumbed their nose at the Pains and Penalties Act and the Michigan governor and said, we made the decision, we're part of Ohio.
0: that decision, the Thunder nose at Michigan resulted in all-out war. And Michigan raised its militia and sent them to Phillips Corner, where the first battle was fought.
1: Spring of 1835, there was a number of things that happened, actually. I think it was April 9th, there was a posse that was led down by the Michigan sheriff, and he arrested a number of Ohio State officials. There were some newspaper reports that they tore an Ohio State flag down and dragged it through the streets and then burned it. And then a few days after that, about 60 Michigan partisans came down and intercepted a survey team on April 26th, and that became known as the Battle of Phillips Corners. And there's actually a plaque out in the middle of nowhere designating where this Phillips Corner took place, the Battle of Phillips Corner. Actually, it was no battle at all. The Michigan militia showed up. There were 9 members of the survey party. The militia shot over their heads, and I think a couple of people were actually captured. The rest of them ran off. There was no blood or anything like that. This was more of a shot across the bow for the state of Michigan or the Michigan Territory.
0: And seeing that Michigan was going to fight for the land, Ohio naturally fought back. Or at least one Ohioan did.
1: Yeah, so a couple of months after the Battle of Phillips Corner in July of 1835, the Michigan Sheriff Joseph Wood comes into Toledo, and he's going to try to arrest a couple of Ohio partisans, one of whom is a gentleman by the name of Two Stickney, who actually had a brother named One Stickney. His father, Benjamin Stickney, was one of the founders of the Toledo area. He was heavily involved in both Port Lawrence and Vistula, and helped promote the idea of those two towns coming together to form Toledo. Anyway, the sheriff comes in, tries to arrest Two Stickney. Scuffle breaks out. I've heard it described as a penknife. Stickney pulls out of his pocket, stabs the sheriff, kind of left him with a minor wound, but that was the first and only blood drawn in the whole Michigan War. They say that Sheriff Wood was kind of the Toledo War's lone casualty.
0: Soon enough, the federal government, especially President Andrew Jackson, grew tired of these shenanigans and sought a resolution to the conflict.
1: Well, there were a lot of different things going on in Washington and how it played out. It was pure politics, but Jackson eventually steps up and says,

0: says, enough's enough. We're going to offer you all the Upper Peninsula, and we're going to give Toledo essentially what was laid out in the original Ohio statehood application. Folks in Michigan were not real excited about that, but they also knew that the federal government, which had actually reached a point where they were getting ready to distribute actual money to some of the states, in order to get in line for that, they had to get statehood. That money was not going to come to Michigan Territory. So they knew they had to get in line. And so originally they voted against the proposition, and then things got pretty ugly when they realized that they were just going to be left out in the cold, weren't going to get any federal support. They had then a second convention, which is referred to as the Frostbite Convention, in December of 1836, and they reluctantly agreed to the compromise and took on the Upper Peninsula, and Toledo became part of Ohio. And it's funny because Michigan becomes the 26th state in the Union, and a lot of folks said, you know, they kind of got the short end of the stick. But at the same time, as time went by, they realized that that 9,000 square miles of land they picked up in the UP was heavily loaded with deposits of copper and iron ore. And so they were able to get their money's worth out of it from that standpoint. And then today, if you look at that area, it's a spectacular vacation area, winter, summer, fall. And I don't want to say anything having, you know, lived here in Toledo, but I think Michigan might have done okay in that deal in the end.
1: The Upper Peninsula, that's what they got for the deal. And Ohio, well, they got Toledo. And it was, at the time, what they wanted. What a great deal for both in the end. The Toledo War, here on Our American Stories. 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
11: 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When I'm driving my truck,

0: Congressman Wesley Bell, whom she criticized for being absent, and denounced campaign spending by the pro-Israel AIPAC lobby.
1: This ain't over, y'all. This ain't over. And when I said last time, AIPAC, I'm coming to tear your kingdom down, let's be clear, that kingdom is falling down, and I ain't done.
0: The AIPAC-funded candidate for Michigan Senate in a tight fight tonight with progressive Dr. Abdul Al-Sayed. Republicans hoping to flip a Democratic governor's seat in Kansas choose Ty Masterson, who thanked President Trump for his endorsement.
2: He loves this country. He loves this country. When I got to first meet him in the Oval last year, it was just like, hey, do you want to see the Declaration of Independence? Yes, I do. I want to see that. Because he just was so excited to show us.
0: Todd Blanche's nomination to be Attorney General just got tougher. Susan Collins saying she can't vote for him. The main Republican saying he's eroding the independence of the Justice Department, giving the president, his sons, and the Trump business immunity from IRS audits. Her no vote means Blanche can afford to lose only one other Republican and be confirmed. Intruder at Trump National, L.A. Sheriff's arresting a man they say was armed and might have been casing the place ahead of Trump's fundraiser. An arson suspect is in custody for a Spokane wildfire. Paul Child is the one who turned him in.
3: Saw where the smoke was at, and I said, that OSOB started a fire because it was in the exact same spot that he was standing.
0: More than two-thirds of the West is now in drought. And Virginia is reporting the first locally acquired case of dengue. In Virginia, somebody who didn't travel internationally, but was in contact with someone who did and who got infected. You're listening to ABC News.

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2: A Senate Judiciary Subcommittee is tackling artificial intelligence surveillance pricing.
3: Critics say it's just not fair. They feel like it's not fair for a retailer to determine what to charge you based on information like your internet browsing history, where you live, and what you've actually paid for similar goods in the past. Now, there is the Electronic Privacy Information Center. That's a nonprofit that's working to protect people's privacy during this time. And they're saying that this basically threatens affordability in a time where a lot of goods and services are just more expensive than ever.
2: ABC's Melissa Adan. A federal judge has set a March 2027 trial date for the antitrust case challenging the merger of Paramount and Warner Brothers Discovery. Paramount was seeking a November trial. That delay could cost the company, which agreed to pay $650 million to Warner Brothers for every quarter starting in October if the deal didn't close. Sources tell ABC News that federal officials now fear as many as 12 states may have had water and wastewater utilities compromised in cyber attacks.
4: There is no evidence so far of any widespread disruption to water supplies in any of the affected states. But from time to time, certain things have gone offline. Automated systems have gone offline, and the utilities have had to revert to manual controls.
2: ABC's Aaron Katursky on the continuing fears. I'm Wayne Cabot, ABC News.
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0: From the heartland of America and the gateway to the West, good morning, good evening, wherever you may be across the nation, around the world. I'm George Norrie. This is Coast to Coast AM. Later tonight, the Dragons of Eden. Here's what's happening. The man accused of setting the largest of the wildfires that have destroyed hundreds of buildings and forced tens of thousands of people from their homes in eastern Washington was previously charged with first-degree murder before pleading guilty to a reduced manslaughter charge, according to court records. Aaron Farinacci, 37 years old, was arrested Monday on suspicion of first-degree arson in connection with the Old Trails fire, the largest of the three blazes burning in and around Spokane, Washington. The fires have destroyed at least 700 buildings, forced about 67,000 people to evacuate. Authorities have not alleged any connection between Farinacci and the other two fires, which remain under investigation. Strange. Efforts to resolve the U.S.-Iran conflict are in very progressive stages, according to Qatar's foreign minister, adding that drafts of a potential agreement are being circulated, but there are no direct talks between the two sides. Qatar's emir received a phone call from President Donald Trump and discussed ways to bridge U.S.-Iran differences. And the Trump administration is signaling optimism on a deal for the crucial waterway of the Strait of Hormuz as well. With an update on today's activities, here's Tom Danheiser.
1: Well, George, according to two regional sources and a U.S. official, the U.S., Iran, and Oman are closing in on an interim agreement to reopen the Strait of Hormuz, with the U.S. aiming for a Wednesday announcement. The deal, which has been under negotiations for several weeks, is aimed at resuming the ceasefire between the U.S. and Iran and restarting negotiations over a nuclear deal. President Trump decided on Saturday not to follow through on threats to unleash a massive bombing campaign in order to allow for more time for diplomacy. If a deal isn't reached soon, however, the president could greenlight major strikes. The emerging deal would meet some of Iran's demands for greater control over traffic in the Strait of Hormuz, control they didn't have before the war. The deal under discussion sets up a 60-day temporary arrangement between Oman and Iran in the Hormuz Strait, which could be extended and allows for all inbound traffic of ships through the strait and into the Gulf to go in a northern lane through Iranian waters. No tolls or fees would be charged during the 60-day period. All this, keeping in mind the White House, Oman, and regional mediators thought they had a deal with Iran 3 weeks ago, only to see Iran resume attacks on ships. That led to 2 weeks of fighting and almost an all-out war. George?
0: Thank you, Tom. Dr. John Curtis, the online columnist.com, has been with us on the beginning of this conflict. John, your thoughts on what's going on?
2: Well, there's a new protocol. You know, it's called the Rome Framework, and it's been going on now for that involves a lot of the Arab Gulf states, you know, in addition to, you know, the mediators, you know, that are primarily Qatar and Oman, and you know, there is no direct contact per se between the U.S. and Iran. The difference is right now is that Trump has let go of pickaxe, and pickaxe is a big deal because whatever was obliterated in, you know, a year ago, you know, during the bunker busting, you know, B-2 strikes, stealth bomber strikes, and, you know, the current situation, you know, pickaxe is the refuge that Iran has sought out. It's under heavy rock, natural mountain, you know, mountainous protection, but it's apparently deeper and more difficult to penetrate than the, you know, the prior underground sites that, you know, the U.S. had, and Israel had been working on for quite some time. So the fact that he's willing to let go of that and have that discussion at a different day is something that has opened the door right now to the possibility of opening up the Hormuz Strait. The Hormuz Strait is something, George, that if they don't get it opened, The world is paying a heavy price for, you know, the cost of oil and an ongoing inflation that is something that, gives the new Fed chairman, Kevin Warsh, fits right now, not knowing whether he's going up or down with U.S. interest rates. So I think for the moment, they're probably going to stay on hold. But I think the fact that Trump has let go of Pickaxe is a big deal in why these talks in Rome are moving forward and why Iran may take Trump up on this as long as he gets an agreement that he will not, begin B-2 stealth bomber strikes on Pickaxe.
0: We'll see what happens. Thanks, John, for the update. U.S. economic growth slowed unexpectedly in the second quarter of the year, according to the Commerce Department. The Bureau of Economic Analysis released its advanced estimate of second quarter GDP, which showed the economy grew at a slow annualized rate of 1.5% in the three-month period, including April, May, and June. John Truman Wolf, author of The 99 Strongest Banks in America. John, do you expect the economy to pick up or go down?
3: I think it'll pick up, George. I think this is, I would push back against that, the report, a little bit. We've got more people working in the United States than ever in our history. The stock market's at the highest point in history. I view this as an anomaly, and I think the country's going to continue to grow. I think hopefully tomorrow they'll put this war to bed and get that off of the economy. So I think the future looks bright, George.
0: I had Harry Dent on yesterday, John, as a guest, and he thinks the stock market's going to crash big time. What do you think about that?
3: Well, not in the short term. I mean, it's hard to predict the long term what the stock market will do. But my looking at the stock market presently is it's strong, and I think 60,000 is not out of the question.
0: All right, my friend, John Truman Wolf. A discarded SpaceX Falcon 9 upper stage rocket is on a collision course with the moon as I speak. Skywatchers may be wondering whether they'll be able to witness the rare event firsthand when it slams into the lunar surface about an hour and a half from now. That's all. The 45-foot-long, 8,000-pound rocket stage left over from a January 2025 launch is expected to strike the moon at 2:35 a.m. Eastern Time. In a moment, Critical Health News pharmacist Ben Fuchs joins us. Here's the phone number to get information about what Ben says. Write this down. 1-855-949-7234, 1-855-949-RADIO. 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We'll take your calls a little early tonight and next hour as well, because we're here to make you healthy. Ben Fuchs next on Coast to Coast Day.

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5: 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Hello, Ben.
6: Hello, George. Good to talk to you again.
5: Looking forward to this. This situation with this parasite that they found on lettuce at a fast food place. 2 people have died now, 100 sick. What the heck is this thing?
6: It's terrible, George. I mean, you know, and I'm not even going to tell you where that parasite comes from. It's pretty disgusting. But here's the thing, George. If we are strong, if our immune system is powerful, if we're taking care of our nutritional needs, our health needs, we're eating correctly, we can withstand a lot of abuse. One of the reasons why these things are so problematic is because our bodies are weak. They're weak because of toxicity. They're weak because of sugar. They're weak because of fast food. They're weak because of nutritional deficiency. And on top of all that, I was listening to you talking about this whole Strait of Hormuz issue. They're weak because of stress. When we're in a fear mode, our body's ability to withstand infections, microbes, parasites, viruses, et cetera, becomes substantially weakened. So what we want to do is we want to keep our bodies strong. And that's what we talk about all the time on this program. For years, you and I have been talking about it. And that's what we talk about at Youngevity. It's keeping the body powerful. And the best way to do that by far and away is to pay attention to what you're ingesting and get yourself on a good nutritional supplement program. There's always – it's a jungle out there. It's a dog-eat-dog world. Everything wants to attack everything else. And you can't – avoid it. You can't avoid infections. You can't avoid bacteria. You can't avoid parasites. You can't avoid viruses. But what you can do is you can keep your body strong. And you do it mentally, you do it emotionally, you do it spiritually, and you do it physically. And from a physical perspective, nothing is more important than eating correctly and getting yourself on a good nutritional supplement program.
5: Ben, some people work better under stress than others.
6: Yeah, that's right.
5: What is it about their inside cosmetic makeup that allows them to do that?
6: Trauma, past programming, childhood trauma. And that's an issue that we just can't get around. It's a parenting issue, and we have to learn how to, first of all, parents have to learn how to take care of their kids. That's really important. But we have to learn how to reparent ourselves. And while, you know, I'm big on nutritional supplementation and biochemistry and eating correctly and taking care of yourself physically, you have to understand how to deal with your mental nature. I'm reading a book now called The Inner Game of Tennis. Have you heard of this?
5: I've heard of the book.
6: It's a classic, right? It's not about tennis, really. It's about the inner game. And we got to learn how to handle our minds. We got to learn how to handle our emotions. And it doesn't help that you get all of this so-called fear porn all over the news. You got to brace yourself. You got to deal with life, and you got to handle your mental nature. And it overlaps with the physical too. You know, when you're weak physically, it's hard to be strong mentally. So it all boils down to taking care of yourself, being strong on all four levels. I call it SMEP, spiritual, mental, emotional, physical. From a physical perspective, as I say, nothing beats a nutritional supplement program as well as eating correctly.
5: What is it about supplements that you feel guilty about if you don't take them when you're supposed to?
6: Because you know what's right, George. We all have this inner voice inside us. You know, if you have a vice, say like Snickers bars, just to pick a random vice. Next time you want a Snickers bar, next time you want to eat a Snickers bar, you take the Snickers bar in your hand. You open up the package really, really slowly. You rip off the, you know, open it up and you hold that chocolatey goodness to your mouth, and you'll hear this voice inside going, no. Just like you heard it, right, George? You're laughing because you heard it. We all have that voice inside us. It's in the Bible, it's called the still small voice, and it will tell us to turn left at the corner or turn right at the corner. It'll tell us to say hi to this person or to avoid that person, and we want to start to trust that judgment. So what you're talking about is exactly right. We feel guilty when we're not doing what's correct because of this still small voice that's talking to us all the time, which we always ignore. So when that little voice is going, no, we say, shut up. I'm going to eat the Snickers bar anyway. But what we really want to do is we want to start to listen to that. And that's why I've been on this program for now 12, 13 years and why we have such positive response, because everybody listening knows that when you eat correctly, when you supplement nutritionally, when you practice good mental and emotional skills, when you connect with God spiritually, whatever your denomination is, you feel better about yourself. And that's really what we're talking about here, George. It's doctoring ourselves, nurturing ourselves, parenting ourselves, loving ourselves. And that's really what this is all about. So, yeah, we feel better when we supplement, and yeah, we feel guilty when we don't, because it's good for us, and we know what's good for us. Deep down inside, we all know what's right and what's good.
5: And it's not rocket science, is it?
6: It's so simple, George. Oh, my God. I had this concept I developed after many years of watching people and observing patients and talking to people and doing research. I call the triangle of disease, George. There's 3 points and only 3 points of bodily breakdown that underlie every single chronic degenerative disease there is. Autoimmunity, cancer, heart disease, hypertension, Alzheimer's, whatever. There's only 3 points. And in fact, there's only really 2, because the third one, it follows the first 2. And that is A, the digestive system, and B, the metabolic system, which is the blood sugar system. If you just pay attention to those 2 points, i.e. watching what you ingest, correcting digestive health issues, particularly something called leaky gut, which you and I have talked about in the past, mm-hmm. and correcting blood sugar issues, George, almost every single chronic disease symptom will begin to subside, and without drugs, without medical interventions, on its own, because it's in the body's nature to heal. That's the good news. That's the gospel. The good news is it's in the body's nature to homeostatically balance itself out. Just have to do the right things, and it's not hard, and it doesn't require a medical degree. It doesn't require hardcore science. You eat correctly, and you eat less. You nutritionally supplement, and you control your blood sugar and your insulin. Almost every single chronic degenerative disease will begin to subside. The third point in the triangle of disease is what I call the adrenal thyroid complex. George, check this out. The thyroid regulates everything, and hypothyroidism is one of the most common medical diagnoses there is. Every year in the top 2 or 3 best-selling drugs is thyroid medicine, and there's nothing you could do about the thyroid directly. But if you work on the digestive system and you work on the blood sugar system, the thyroid will naturally correct itself. And this is how simple it is. But we have been led to believe that health is complicated, that it's medical, that you've got to interact with the medical model to stay healthy, that you've got to be on prescription.

0: prescription drugs, it is so unfair. It is so dishonest, and it's so misanthropic. It's so anti-human. And that's why I will go to my grave. I will spend every day for the rest of my life standing on every rooftop I can find and set, and scream at the top of my lungs, we're not sick. We're starving. We don't need to be fixed. We need to be fed, and it's as simple as that.
1: What do you think, Ben, of using AI to get information about supplementation and health?
0: Well, where does AI get the information from? It gets it from the internet, right?
1: From
0: and,
1: you.
0: You know, well, not just from me. It gets it from, you know, the web. And you know you can't trust the internet. The internet is it's 90%, 80% BS. You can't trust what's on the web, and that's where AI is getting the information from. You
1: and
0: know
1: it's, you trust and it grabs it, doesn't it?
0: That's how AI works. But you know what, George? Check this out. You know who you trust? You trust your body. You listen to your body. Your body will talk to you. Your body always talks to you, except it talks very quietly at first. And then later it talks a little bit louder. And then a little bit louder. And finally it screams at you. And that's when we all of a sudden want to do something. So listen, pay attention. I always tell people to do a food diary. And by the way, we have a free food diary available at Critical Health News, where you take, if no matter what your health challenge is, there's always going to be some kind of digest, always, George, 100% of the time, when you have a chronic degenerative issue, there's always going to be some kind of digestive health problem at the base of it. Do a food diary and see how your body responds to specific foods. In fact, if you just eliminate problem foods, or even if you just fast for a day or two, there's a gal, a woman named Dr. Terry Walls, wrote a book called The Walls Protocol. And she's a medical doctor. She literally cured herself of one of the most horrific autoimmune diseases there is, which is called multiple sclerosis. I know you've heard of it.
1: Of course.
0: It's horrific. It's an awful, awful disease. And she was told that she's going to be in a wheelchair for the rest of her life. And she said, to heck with that. And she started to change her diet. First, she fasted. Then she started to eliminate problem foods. And guess what? No more MS. And she wrote an entire book about it called The Walls Protocol. This is how simple it is, George. This is how simple health is. And by the way, I started a school called Pharmacist Ben's Academy. 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And it's so tragic to me as a healthcare professional, because I get the letters, George, and I know you've seen the letters as well. It's heartbreaking. And you want to just say to people, please change things. 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I myself, all the people at Longevity, starting with Dr. Wallach, are dedicated to helping people change their lives at the most fundamental level there is, which is the level of health and wellness, physical well-being.
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2: 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Just think like that if you forget the number. Ben, tell me your thoughts about hydration. How important is that?
3: Oh, man. It's the key. You know, I always tell my mom's 93 years old. How's your mom doing, by the way, George?
2: 97, doing great. She just called me a couple days ago. Doing super.
3: I always tell my mom, you want to be a plum or you want to be a prune? You want to be a grape or you want to be a raisin? As we age, one of the major features of the aging process and one of the major causes of all the health misery that's associated with the aging process, including chronic pain and biochemical issues and digestive problems, is dehydration, desiccation. We dry out. We become raisins instead of prunes. Hydration helps to, you know, when people think of hydration, they think of thirst, which is true. But really, hydration helps biochemistry work more effectively and more efficiently. And by the way, Youngevity's got a great new product called Recharge that is specifically designed to improve hydration. And if you're dealing with arthritis or chronic pain, it's not just drinking water. It's keeping water in the tissues that's important. And that requires minerals, electrolytes, and also collagen and connective tissue. Recharge is an excellent hydration product because it provides the electrolytes that trap the water. And you know what else, George? You know how you hear about sodium and how bad sodium is for you? Sodium is one of the most hydrating electrolytes you could ever ingest, hydrating molecules you could ever ingest. And that's one of the reasons why doctors will tell you not to use sodium, because they're afraid that you'll be too hydrated, that you'll have your blood will be too liquidy or too fluidy, and it will expand, and that's what causes high blood pressure, they think. Not true. Sodium is an incredibly important molecule, largely because it's a hydration molecule, as well as all the electrolytes, and that's the Recharge FX. So as we age, it becomes critical to hydrate, and drinking water is not enough. You got to make sure that you're using your electrolytes, which you'll get in your Recharge FX, as well as your Beyond Tangy Tangerine.
2: And it's not just skin, by the way. It's not just water you need, it's fluids,
3: no.
2: Right?
3: Yeah, it's electrolytes. It's not just water you need. That's exactly right. That's a myth that it's just water. You need the electrolytes, and you need to be building your connective tissue. Something very interesting, George. You know, you ever hear the body's 70% water, right? You know,
2: it's like 60. Yep, yep.
3: How could that possibly be, George? You would be a puddle sloshing around the sidewalk as you're walking, right? How could you be 70% water? Well, you are, but you're not 70% water, George. You're 70% magic water. I call it magic water because I like magic, but it's really structured water. It's organized water. It's coherent water. It's water that's of a completely different nature than the kind of water you drink. When you drink water, if you're healthy, that water becomes organized and coherent via the action of proteins like collagen and electrolytes, as well as your favorite molecule, hyaluronic acid, in the body. And that's the key. It's to structure the water, and that's where good nutrition comes in, particularly the Beyond Tangy Tangerine, as I mentioned, the Recharge FX, as well as building the connective tissue and the collagen.
2: Now, what are some of the symptoms if you don't hydrate enough?
3: Aging, dehydration, circulatory problems, digestive problems. And by the way, you hear sometimes people say don't drink water with your meals. You want to not only drink water with your meals, you want to drink Beyond Tangy Tangerine with your meals to improve your digestive system and to improve digestive health. So all the signs of chronic degenerative disease are linked to desiccation and dehydration, pain, arthritis, joint deterioration, digestive issues, circulatory problems, cardiovascular issues. Even cancer is related to dehydration, and cells are more prone to mutations and carcinogenesis under conditions of dehydration. It's the most critical thing that we do. Not just drinking water, George, organizing the water that we drink with electrolytes, like you'll get in the Beyond Tangy Tangerine and the Recharge FX, as well as building the connective tissue.
2: Let's go to the phones. First time caller, Esther is with us in San Diego. Esther, welcome to the show.
4: Hey, hello, Esther. Good evening, George. Hello, Ben.
3: Hello, Esther.
0: Well, so I live in beautiful San Diego, right? And I work out about an hour and a half, about 3 to 4 times a week.
3: Wow.
0: And I'm a hiker. And I just overstrained my knee, and I'm feeling pain behind my calf. And I have a clicking noise, and I really like what you said about the recharge. I feel like I might need to utilize that product. I am a user of Youngevity products, and I love the products. But my question to you is, what product do you recommend that I use to help heal this?
3: Three things.
0: Yes, go ahead.
3: Three things. First of all, if it's serious and if you're in pain, you want to have that checked out. You don't want to be playing around with
2: X-ray to be sure, right?
3: You want to have somebody an expert looking at that. However, from a nutritional standpoint, there's three things that you want to do, and you're right on with the recharge effects, because it could have to do, if you're hiking and you're working out, especially in San Diego, you could be suffering from electrolyte deficiencies, from sweating. So I would get on the recharge effects. Then you want nature's natural aspirin, and that's the ultimate EFAs. Essential fatty acids are like a natural aspirin. They work very similar, have the same mechanism of action that aspirin has. So get yourself on the ultimate EFAs, and I'll tell you, there's a product that Youngevity has called Glucogel. It's a near miracle for arthritis and for joint pain, and I would get on that as well. So your ultimate EFAs, your recharge effects, and then the Glucogel caps. And one last thing I'll mention, digestive enzymes are very fascinating. Obviously, they're important for digestion. They're called digestive enzymes. But if you take digestive enzymes, like Youngevity Ultimate Enzymes, on an empty stomach, they have remarkable pain-relieving properties, even for things like migraine headaches and for dental pain, but particularly for skeletal pain. And they'll also have blood detoxifying properties, and they'll improve circulation when taken on an empty stomach. One of the things we pharmacists love is multifunctionality. You know, when you get multiple benefits from one supplement, from one molecule. And that's one of the beautiful things about nutritional supplementation, is you get multiple benefits from single molecules. There's no drug on planet Earth that can have that kind of multiple benefits with no toxicity from a single molecule. And that's one of the reasons why I'm so big on nutritional supplementation and proud to call myself a nutritional pharmacist.
2: Ben, what about OsteoFX?
3: Love the OsteoFX. You know, let me tell you about the OsteoFX. Everybody knows about osteo. That means bone, right? So everybody knows OsteoFX is important for osteoporosis, for bones. But what people don't realize is that the bones – actually, I'll ask you this, George. What do you think the bones are made of?
2: What are the bones made out of?
3: Yeah, what are bones made of? Just what's the first thing you think of?
2: Bone.
3: Bone. Most people say calcium, right? But that's not true. The bones are made of connective tissue. That is collagen, right? There's calcium there, there's minerals there, but they're mostly collagen. So the OsteoFX is good for all the connective tissue, for your gums, for your joints, for your intestine, for your cardiovascular system, for your blood vessels. Anywhere you have connective tissue, the OsteoFX is going to support the building of it, even though we market it as an osteoporosis or a bone treatment. It'll help you with your gums. It'll help you with your heart. It'll help you if you have arrhythmias. It'll help you if you have vascular diseases. And by the way, cholesterol, you know how cholesterol gets this bad rap for being responsible for clogs, and lowering cholesterol has become this national fad. Guess why you have cholesterol in your blood vessels and clogging your blood vessels? Because it's a Band-Aid. The cholesterol and the calcium plaques in the blood vessels function as a Band-Aid for weakened vessels. Well, what's weakening the vessels? Or connective tissue. So the OsteoFX in the long run can help support the strength, the health of the, and the strength of the blood vessels, so your body doesn't have to deposit plaques to act as a Band-Aid. So in the long run, they'll support the health of the circulatory system, and they'll naturally reduce cholesterol deposits.
2: Esther, if
3: how's
2: you
3: that for
2: anything,
3: one supplement?
2: Here's the phone number, 1-855-949-7234. Next up, Eric, truck driving in the great state of Indiana. Hello, Eric.
3: What's up,
4: Hello,
3: Eric?
4: Hello, George. Hi, Ben. How are you?
3: Good to talk to you, Eric. How's it going?
4: Oh, I got some couple of things here for you, Ben.
3: Yes, sir.
4: I've been watching videos on the internet where these guys are advertising this drink that would cure diabetes, Israelis don't even know what metformin is. they say that they don't have diabetes in Israel. And also because it's a biblical drink that they drink, it's got honey and olive oil. And the reason they're saying the reason why the diabetes is not created by how we eat. The diabetes is that there's a 4-inch parasite in your pancreas eating your natural insulin. Now, would you agree with that?
3: I mean, the parasites are a thing, that's for sure. But no, diabetes is strictly an eating disease. And by the way, there is diabetes in Israel, although a lot less than there is here. And I don't like the word cure. I never use the word cure. That's a magic word. That's kind of like a woo-woo type of word. Anytime somebody says cure.
2: That's a no-no anyway.
3: I don't use that word cure. I say reverse. And everything is reversible. Now, you may not have, depending on how far down the rabbit hole you are, you may not have enough time to reverse it, but everything can begin to reverse. That's one of the beautiful things about the body, George. The sicker we are, the faster we can begin the reversal process. True, if you're really sick, it's going to take a while to completely reverse, but you can begin the reversal process immediately. Do you know between cigarettes, your lungs start to heal? Isn't that amazing, George? If you smoke a pack a day, between cigarettes, your lungs are healing themselves. As soon as you have a surgical procedure, as soon as they put the scalpel in your body, the healing process begins. That's how fast healing is in the body. And the beautiful gift that God gave us is the sicker we are, the faster we can turn it around, and the more nutritionally deficient we are, the faster the body sucks up those nutrients like a dry sponge sucks up water. And to anybody who's suffering from a whole bunch of chronic illnesses, and there's a lot of people out there who are suffering from a whole bunch of chronic illnesses, or to anybody who's dealing with chronic nutritional deficiencies, this is the greatest news you could ever hear, that your body is so darn interested in healing itself that the healing process begins almost instantly as soon as you remove the offending agent, and the nutritional supplementation, the nutritional absorption process begins as soon as you put supplements into the body. The sicker you are, the faster you turn it around, the more nutritionally deficient you are, the faster your body absorbs nutrients.
2: We take text and tweets as well. Tom, what do you have for Pharmacist Ben?
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3: 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I would just grind up flax seeds, and you get amazing nutritional value. It's filling. It's a great breakfast, by the way, if you don't want to have time to make breakfast or you don't want to eat a lot of food. And by the way, I always tell people, breakfast is the most important meal to skip. Get that? It's the most important meal to skip, because if you skip your breakfast and you wait until lunch or you wait until 10 or 11 to start to eat, not only will you have more energy, but your body will generate these molecules called ketones, which are super important for health and longevity. And the longer you go between, this is where intermittent fasting is, the longer you go between meals, the more you're generating ketones. And if you skip breakfast and you have 8 hours of sleep, that gives you a good 13 hours or so of ketogenesis, and that's super important for anti-aging and for health.
2: Next up, let's go to Max in Chicago. 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
3: What's up, Max?
6: Hey, George. Hey, Ben. I just got diagnosed with aortic aneurysm. Now, it's not real big or bad, but is there any nutritional way to, like, to treat that or slow it down or whatever?
3: Heck yeah.
6: You're kind of scaring the hell out of me about,
3: well, yeah,
6: I need this big bad operation or something, and I'm like, there's got to be a nutritional way to
3: well,
6: treat
3: I don't know
6: it.
3: How
6: what
3: far
6: do you think?
3: Yeah, there's definitely things you want to do. Collagen, is a major protein, a major structural protein that gives the aorta its strength and resilience.

0: and its elasticity. Under conditions of collagen deficiencies or abnormal collagen turnover, collagen's remodeled and it's broken down and rebuilt and broken down and rebuilt, but we have problems with that process, the aorta can become weakened. So I can't tell you what to do about surgery because I don't know how far along you are, but I can tell you that that is a battle cry for you.
1: That don't forget turmeric, Ben.
0: You got to get on the turmeric. Turmeric's amazing stuff. Absolutely, George. You've been loving turmeric for I don't even know how long since I've been
1: talking.
0: Long
1: time.
0: 15 years ago, right? Build that collagen. 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I wouldn't waste a day if I were you, Max. I would get on it right away. I can't tell you about the surgery because I don't know how far along you are, but that's a sign that your collagen is breaking down, and that can lead to other problems. You know, when the collagen breaks down in one part of the body, it breaks down everywhere. That means it's going to break down in the bones. That's going to lead you to problems with osteoporosis. It's going to break down the skin. It's going to lead you to problems with wrinkles. It's going to break down in the intestines. It's going to lead you to problems with leaky gut. It's going to break down in the gums. It's going to leave you with gum disease. So when collagen breaks down in one place, it breaks down globally and systemically. And if you're getting if you have an issue with an aortic aneurysm, likely you're dealing with some collagen issues.
1: We're going to come back and take final calls next hour with pharmacist Ben Fuchs from CriticalHealthNews.com.
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0: investigation over domestic abuse allegations, Max Miller says he's innocent and will not quit his campaign even after getting a phone call from President Trump.
1: I reminded him of the same resilience that he had when people told him that he was going to struggle in 2016, and he became the 45th president of the United States.
0: He was on CNN. LA sheriffs say an armed suspect was arrested at the Trump National Golf Course while taking pictures Sunday, 2 days before President Trump came for a fundraiser. Her parents' home in Spokane is a pile of ashes, and Chelsea Riley is sickened to hear the wildfire was set.
2: It changes things. It kind of, you know, you could make sense of it when it was an act of God somehow, but now that it's arson, someone did this to our family, and that's hard to wrap our brains around.
0: The parasitic stomach bug that has killed two people in Michigan is now in 47 states, infecting more than 10,000 people, with 12,000 cases still suspected. You're listening to ABC News.

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2: Police in Illinois have taken a teenager into custody as part of a homicide investigation.
3: A 15-year-old has been arrested after a deadly shooting Tuesday night in East St. Louis, Illinois. State police say someone reported a body lying in the road. They say troopers quickly identified a teenager who they found at a home. Investigators say video circulating online appears to show the teen wearing a clown costume. They say the investigation continues.
2: ABC's Chuck Sievertson. 3 people were killed in Saturday shooting outside an In-N-Out in Idaho, and ABC's Trevor Ault spoke with the man who took action that night.
4: 35-year-old Jordan Salinas tells me he and his girlfriend Emily had just pulled into the parking lot when the shooting began. As hundreds ran for their lives, Jordan drew his semi-automatic pistol and went toward the danger, seen on video repeatedly firing at the shooter. Authorities say an off-duty state trooper also took aim at the suspect, and the pair's heroic actions bought valuable time for people to flee.
5: The investigators say that you probably saved a lot of lives.
6: My goal was to try to help as many people get home.
2: Police say the shooter, 24-year-old Chad Williams, turned the gun on himself. SpaceX posted a loss of $541 million in the second quarter, but that's less than the analysts expected. Maybe Elon Musk should play the Powerball, the jackpot growing to $786 million. I'm Wayne Cabot, ABC News.
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1: And welcome back. George Norrie along with pharmacist Ben Fuchs from criticalhealthnews.com and your calls this hour. Ben, what is it about pumpkin seeds that is good for the prostate? I hear this all the time.
4: Well, first of all, seeds are amazing. Seeds contain powerful, powerful medicine in them because nature doesn't want its seeds eaten. So nature has loaded seeds up with medicine, what we call medicine, but was actually molecules that would punish the intrepid animal that would eat those seeds. We call that medicine. And it turns out that seeds are powerful, powerful sources of essential fats and minerals and phytonutrients, and they could be really, really good for you. Although, as you probably remember when you were a kid, your mom said, don't eat those apple seeds. And you may actually remember that, I know you know about laetrile and amygdalin, which comes from the seed that we call almonds. So seeds are very, in general, are very powerful sources of medicine. However, pumpkin seeds in particular are amazing for the prostate. They got almost everything the prostate needs. Zinc and selenium and omega-3 fats and polyphenols. It's just like God made seeds, made pumpkin seeds specific for the prostate. It's unbelievable how the nutrients that are specific for the prostate are found in pumpkin seeds. So if you know, there's a lot of things you got to do for prostate issues. Most importantly, you got to watch out for those fried fats. And I'm telling you, George, fried fats are a disaster.
1: Right. Process,
4: as much as everybody loves fried fats and processed fats, especially for the intestine, by the way, and for leaky gut. But for fatty glands like the breasts and the prostate, you got to be really, really careful with the fats that you're ingesting. And pumpkin seeds in general have the nutrients that you need for a healthy prostate. But you got to make sure that you're eating correctly and avoiding the problem foods. Youngevity has a great product called ProstFX, by the way, that has the same nutrients that are in pumpkin seeds, but you get them in a supplemental form. And they also, by the way, there's a molecule called beta-cytosterol, which is like a miracle for men who go to the, you know, have, when men get older, sometimes they have these prostate issues that make them urinate multiple times in the middle of the night, which can be very, very frustrating. The ProstFX has a molecule in it called beta-cytosterol that will eliminate that problem entirely. So yeah, pumpkin seeds are amazing. You got to be careful with your fats for the prostate. Get yourself on the ProstFX. Not only get all the nutrients from a pumpkin seeds, from the pumpkin seeds, but you also get that beta-cytosterol, which is amazing for keeping you from getting up in the middle of the night to urinate.
1: All right, back to the phones we go. Let's go to Paul in Wisconsin to get us started. Paul, welcome to the program.
4: Hey, Paul.
5: Yeah, hi, guys. Question, what are the supplements again for eyes, please?
4: Yes. The eyes are very unusual. You know, of course, tissues go in the body. The eyes are very unusual because they're constantly bombarded with light. And so the most important thing for your eyes are the pigments, colors, reds, blues, greens, yellows. You know, you've heard of zeaxanthin and lutein and polyphenols or these carotenes that are found in various fruits and vegetables. But your Vision FX and your Ocutive, in fact, I love the Ocutive. I take it every day. The Ocutive and the Vision FX are two important supplements. Also, zinc is very important for the eyes. Vitamin C is very important for the eyes. Vitamin E is very important for the eyes. And one of the most important supplements for the eyes is something called N-acetylcysteine, which I absolutely love. And you'll find that in the Ocutive from Youngevity. Get yourself on the Ocutive and make sure you're getting pigments. And here's a little trick for you. When you're eating your pigments from broccoli and carrots and squash, etc., make sure you braise them in a little bit of butter. And that will pull the pigments out into the butter and make it easier for your body to absorb. Those pigments will not only protect your eyes from the sun, from macular degeneration particularly, but they'll also protect your skin from sunburn. Bonus.
1: Can't beat that. Thank you.
4: There you go.
1: Good advice. Next up, Mayat is with us in New York. Welcome to the show. Hi, Mayat.
6: Hi,
4: Mayat.
6: Hi, Ben. Good morning.
4: Good morning.
6: I have two questions with a little comment. And someone who for years tended toward low blood pressure and got it stabilized to normal blood pressure, but then went through a lot of stress in a short period of time so that the readings are more on the high blood pressure type and no interest in taking the prescription medications that say a so-called side effect could be a heart attack or death. And I saw an ad on TV about something called Total Beats, which says it's a natural address to hypertension. And the other question, and I'll listen over the air, Ben, is on pleurisy. Pleurisy is a type of cold. It lodges in some part of your body, like your upper back, and when it's acute with a cold, it can travel through your across your chest to your other side and across your back. So if you have my questions, I'll listen over the air. Thank you so much.
4: I'm assuming that Mayette, what a beautiful name too, by the way. I'm assuming Mayette has both these conditions are for Mayette. I'm just going to assume that. I don't know if that's the case.
1: Well, it may not be with her.
4: It may not be her, but, you know, I'm just going to sit. I'm going to lump those two together because they're very similar. Pleurisy, we call pleuritis in pharmacy school, is an inflammation of a part of the lungs, layers of the lungs. It's a lung inflammatory condition. Hypertension is also an inflammatory condition. But, you know, she said, Maya said something very interesting about beets, right? I know you love beets, right, George?
1: Cardi
4: beets and the beeper, right? What is it about beets? Beets contain precursors to one of the most powerful, and I was talking to Tommy off the air about this, one of the most powerful gas transmitters. You know, you have these chemicals that are molecules that help cells communicate to each other. They call them neurotransmitters. Well, there's gas transmitters in the body, gases that actually have communicating properties. This is amazing, George. And in fact, one of the gases, and I don't want to get too gross, but it's kind of interesting. One of the gases is responsible for the rotten egg smell that people make sometimes when they have intestinal problems, if you know what I'm talking about. And these gases like hydrogen sulfide and nitric oxide communicate to the blood vessels to open up, and they're antihypertensive. And one of the best ways to make sure that you're getting this nitric oxide is to get yourself on the beets. Young Jeffy's got a great beet product for that. And beets contain these nitric oxide precursors, as well as an amino acid, not in beets, but there's an amino acid called arginine that also does the same thing. So I'd be looking at inflammatory condition. Pleurisy is no joke, by the way. It can cause severe pain and problems breathing, and it's infectious. It has to do with bacteria and viruses, but it can be due to just generalized inflammation. If that's the case and somebody's dealing with pleurisy, you want to make sure that you're having that checked out. That's something that's pretty serious stuff.
1: We're with pharmacist Ben Fuchs from criticalhealthnews.com, taking calls with him. And again, the toll-free number to call for assistance, 1-855-949-7234, their website, criticalhealthnews.com. Let's go to Catherine in Los Angeles. Welcome to the show. Hi, Catherine.
4: Hey, Catherine.
7: Well, hello, George and Ben. It's a pleasure to talk to you. Thank you for taking my call.
1: Thank you.
7: I wanted to ask, I have been getting like red spots on my arms, like just above the wrist. I've been getting those for months, and they first started out like maybe the size of a button on a baby's dress. And just a couple of days ago, I got one that's about the size of a quarter.
4: Okay.
7: And also on that same day, my both arms started bleeding simultaneously without me doing anything. I mean, I just happened to, feel something, look down, saw that it was blood. And
4: oh,
7: then later on in the day, on the other arm, the same thing happened. And I want to know, what is that about?
4: That's some serious stuff there. That's an immune problem. Now, the beginning, when you talked about the red spots, that's a classic immune issue that has to do with either the intestine, sometimes the gallbladder and the kidney, sometimes the liver and the kidney and the gallbladder. But usually it's a digestive problem. Now that you're talking about bleeding, that amplifies the issue. And that tells me there's some severe immune issues going on. The immune system lives in the intestine. This is so important for everybody to understand. The immune system is your defense system. And its headquarters is in the intestine. There are outposts, there are satellites, if you will, in the lungs and in the skin, but the headquarters is in the intestine. Anytime you have redness, rashes, irritation, hives, any of these kinds of problems, you want to link it to foods, and then you start to eliminate those foods. Now, it may be at this point, because it sounds like it's starting to progress, that you probably have some intestinal issues as well, in addition to food problems. So the first thing I would do is link the issue, rashes and the appearance of the rashes and the spots, et cetera, to specific foods. Go on criticalhealthnews.com, get yourself a food diary and start doing a food diary. And by the way, anybody who's dealing with any chronic degenerative issue, chronic health challenge, should be doing a food diary. Secondly, get yourself on some digestive supplements. Longevity's Ultimate Enzymes is awesome. One of my all-time favorite digestive supplements is Longevity's I-26. I know you know about that one, George. That's awesome stuff, right? I take it every day. I don't even have any digestive problems. I still take it. It's they call it hyperimmune egg, and it's specifically designed to kill excess bacteria in the small intestine. You know, bacteria, we all know these days about the microbiome and probiotics and bacteria, but they're supposed to live in the large intestine mostly. But due to the way we eat and antibiotics in the water and the fish and antibiotics

0: that we take intentionally, and chlorine and fluoride, all these things that are in our digestive environment, bacteria start to overgrow in the small intestine. This wreaks havoc on the body, and in combination with fried foods, which also irritate the intestinal lining, we're off to the disease races. So what you want to do is you want to make sure you're taking care of your intestinal bacteria. One of the best ways to do that is with the I-26, and I would also probably throw in the Nightly Essence probiotics as well. Focus on digestive health, although I have to tell you, it does sound like the condition is progressing, as you mentioned, bleeding. So you really want to take this pretty seriously at this point.
1: The combination of medical and supplementation is wonderful, Ben.
0: You can do a lot if you – I'll tell you what. People always ask me this question. They say, well, I'm on these drugs. Can I take nutritional supplements? Check this out, George. Supplements, nutrition will make your drugs work better. When you're on a prescription drug, your number one goal should be to figure out how to wean yourself off that drug. And you want to do it with your physician, of course, but you want to wean yourself off the drug. Well, if you get on a nutritional supplement program, that will make your drugs so effective, you'll be able to take less and less over time. And that's a beautiful thing. So when people say, oh, will that interfere with my medication? Will that supplement interfere with my medication? Yeah, it will interfere with it. It'll make it better. It'll make it more effective, so you don't need as high a dose. And that's always something that you want to look for. And keep in mind that when you're on a prescription drug, you want to figure out how to wean yourself off that drug as best as you can with your physician, because there ain't no prescription drug that does not come with adverse reactions and side effects.
1: Next up, Jeremy's with us in North Dakota. Hi, Jeremy. Birthday's coming up, huh?
2: Yep, but you're working on.
0: Hey, Jeremy.
2: Saturday night or Sunday morning?
1: Jeremy, talk in your phone, would you?
2: I'm talking to my phone. Can you hear me better?
1: No, not really. What's your question?
2: Well, my question is, August 1st was my oldest daughter's 27th birthday.
0: Nice.
2: And I took on a plan of, on that night, I walked 2 minutes and 27 seconds with the plan of adding 27 seconds every day from then on for a year. Is that a good plan?
0: That's an awesome thing. That's awesome. Nice.
1: He was in a coma for 2.5 months, Ben.
0: Jeremy was? Oh, my goodness. Sounds awesome.
1: Got into a horrible car accident. They didn't
0: think
1: he was
0: gonna make it. Oh, my gosh. Hope he's okay.
1: But he's got a birthday coming up pretty soon.
0: Happy birthday, Jeremy.
1: We got to get him a new phone for Christmas. Mark in Ohio. Mark, take it away.
3: Hey, George, it's me again.
1: Hi, Navy man, how are you?
3: Yeah, right. Not bad, George. I'm in the BA and a half in biology.
0: Hey, Mark.
3: I went halfway across the river and got washed down by accident. Anyway, real quick, George. Ben can back me up, I think. The supplement, real quick, George, the supplement, Butcher's Broom, increases the circulation in the lower body, but it also helps to maintain arterial integrity. Ben can respond. But anyway, George, remember back on Friday evening when you had open lines, I mentioned this anti-aging compound. NDGA is the acronym,
1: mm-hmm.
3: Ben.
0: Yes,
3: yeah, Nordi, Guaretic, I think I'll mispronounce it probably, Guaretic acid. Anyway, this certain Dr. Lippman, not an MD, but a PhD in some university out west, probably maybe Arizona State, some school like that. He and his graduate students were looking for an anti-aging compound. This goes back several years. But anyway, somehow they ran across this plant that was immune to radiation, no less. And so you have to speculate. It's fascinating to speculate, Ben, that rather than genetic mutation or genetic drift, happening by accident or by through reproduction, recombination. It's fascinating to speculate that plant was exposed to radiation, somewhere earlier.
0: Yeah, started to make NDGA. NDGA is a very powerful antioxidant, by the way. George, you got some smart listeners. I'm telling you, man.
1: Well, they're geniuses.
0: Holy cow. Yeah, yeah, yeah. NDGA is amazing stuff. NDGA, it's a guar acetic acid, a norhydric guar acetic acid. It's a very, very powerful antioxidant. I don't know if it's associated with butcher's broom, though. Butcher's broom itself is another very interesting molecule. And I use butcher broom in skincare. Butcher broom has something in it called glycolic acid, which is very helpful for anti-aging and for skincare. So I use it topically. But it also, as your caller mentioned, super smart caller, by the way, it has some really interesting benefits for the cardiovascular system, for blood vessels. And I'm going by memory here, but it's got silica in it, I believe. And that is very important for the connective tissue. Silica is one of the all-time great underappreciated nutritional supplements, and it's one of the active ingredients in the Beyond Tangy Tangerine for anti-aging. Just going by memory here, I'm pretty sure Butcher's Broom's got that in it. Pretty much all plants have it in it, actually. But NDGA and Butcher, I don't think they go together, but they're both very important supplements, absolutely.
1: Text and tweets. Tom, what do you have for Ben?
4: Hey, Ben, Jerry in New York wants to know what you think of sugar-free Jell-O, and are there any nutrients in it?
0: Yeah, sugar-free is a problem, man. Depending on what the sweetener is. And when they say sugar, I take that back. It's sugar-free. It doesn't have any sweetener. Is that what you're talking about, Tommy?
4: It has no
0: artificial sweetener in it at all?
4: That's what it says, sugar-free.
0: Okay, got it. Okay, because there's a lot of literature coming out now about these artificial sweeteners that are actually turning out to be very problematic for the microbiome bacteria. Yeah. Jell-O is very important stuff. And sugar-free is definitely the way to go because, of course, the problem with ordinary Jell-O is the sugar. But what do you think sugar – what do you think Jell-O is? It's connective tissue. And one of the best ways to build your connective tissue is to eat connective tissue. And that's what Jell-O is. It's collagen. It's hydrolyzed collagen. And so it's great stuff, absolutely. And it's kind of one of those things that people have sort of an underground anti-aging remedy. And it's true. It's wonderful. But you want it, like you said, George, non-sweetened. And you also probably want an organic is probably the best way. Knox organic gelatin.
1: Used to love Jell-O as a kid, Ben. I loved it.
0: Yeah, I know. Everybody loved Jell-O. It's a textural thing, right? The inside of the body is like Jell-O. Did you know this?
1: It was great. Coming out of the refrigerator, it was perfect.
0: Yeah.
1: We're going to come back with pharmacist Ben Fuchs and take final phone calls next on Coast to Coast AM.
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1: Next hour, Paul Wallace joins us with his latest work, The Dragons of Eden. Do ancient texts in the Bible carry ancient theology of memories of ET contact and humanity's deep past? I'm looking forward to that. 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
3: 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Here in West Virginia, we get inundated with snow. 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
1: And welcome back, George Norrie with pharmacist Ben Fuchs. Ben, when you were really doing pharmacy work on a regular basis, did you see a lot of sick people come in to see you?
9: Holy cow, George. It was so unbelievable. Not only did I see sick people, I saw people who were on over 10 medications routinely. They would drop a plastic bag at the, on the counter, and it would have like 10 or 12 bottles in it. It was shocking. And it's hard to even get your mind around how unhealthy people are, because they're still functional. And that's really the issue, George. It's not like we're necessarily dropping dead like flies. It's like we're leaving health on the table. We're not maximizing our potential. And so the body is so strong and so resilient that it can take a lot of abuse. And we're just setting the bar so low. We're leaving health and longevity and joie de vivre and wellness on the table. That's why nutritional supplementation is so important. It's not a question of whether you're going to drop dead if you don't take nutritional supplements. It's just that you're not going to maximize your joy for life, your ability to move and your ability to breathe and your ability to exercise. You'll still be able to function, and most people can function. They may have a heart attack at age 70, but they'll be okay. But they won't be maximally healthy. That's what we want to be. We don't want to be just okay. Do you want to work for minimum wage? No, nobody wants to work for minimum wage. We want to get a lot of money. And that's the same thing. We can all have minimum wage. And by the way, one of the greatest inducers of this minimum wage philosophy is this idea of the recommended daily allowance that everybody is so obsessed with. I call it the ridiculous deficiency allowance because it keeps us ridiculously deprived. Because according to the medical model, as long as you don't have scurvy, you're fine. Well, if you're satisfied with not having scurvy, then take 100 milligrams of vitamin C a day. But if you want to have great connective tissue and you want to have great liver function, great adrenal function, you need high doses of these things. And that's why nutritional supplementation is so important. And by the way, when it comes to maximizing the doses of these nutrients, there ain't no nutritional supplement on planet Earth that can beat beyond Tangy Tangerine. I'm telling you, if we really cared about this health in this country, everybody would get beyond Tangy Tangerine on the government. It will be delivered on from your tax dollars. That stuff is amazing. It is a miracle supplement, and largely because it gives you these maximum doses of nutrients, particularly the electrolytes and the water-soluble nutrients.
1: I love them. Let's go to Roberta in Tucson, Arizona. Hi, Roberta.
9: Hey, Roberta.
10: Hi, George. Hi, Ben. Do you have stem cell patches? And if so, how much can they do?
9: Well, great question. Stem cells require the proper environment in order to do their work. You can't just take stem cells. And so you hear these products, there's no stem cells are a pharmaceutical thing. There's no real stem cells available over the counter. They have plant stem cells, but that's not the same thing. What you really want to do is you want to provide the environment, the context, the terrain for the stem cells to be able to do their work. And that's where nutritional supplementation comes from. And you don't need anything exotic. You need what Dr. Wallach called the mighty 90 essential nutrients, the vitamins, the minerals, the amino acids, and the fatty acids that your body cannot make, but your body needs. And that's really the key there. For whatever reason, The good Lord made these 90 nutrients that are not, the body can't make them, but you got to get them from foods. And because of the way our food supply is and the soils are and processing and cooking and our fast-paced lifestyle, we just don't get them in foods. And that's why a nutritional supplementation program is so important. So the stem cells, yeah, they're important because everything comes from stem cells, but the terrain that the stem cells are implanting in is going to determine how effective those stem cells are.
1: Let's go to first-time caller Tom in Ohio. Hello, Tom.
11: Hey, George. Hey, Ben.
1: Hi.
9: Hey, George.
11: My mom passed away a couple of years ago from Alzheimer's, and it also runs on my dad's side of the family. Mom was the first one on our side of the family to ever get it, and I'm just wondering if there's any supplements out there that can slow it or at least prevent it. And you said something in the last hour that was intriguing. You said that when surgery is performed, the minute the scalpel starts cutting the skin, the body starts healing.
9: Exactly.
11: How come the body doesn't start healing when Alzheimer's cells start forming in the brain and start clotting the blood?
9: Brilliant question. First of all, well, you said so many brilliant things there. First of all, I don't like this idea of runs in the family. What runs in the family is nutritional deficiencies. What runs in the family is the same kind of diet. What runs in the family is the same kind of lifestyle issue. So when we hear this runs in the family issue, it implies like I'm condemned. And I don't like that idea that we're condemned. That's first of all. Second of all.
1: What about genetics, though? What about genetics?
9: There's genetics, but that's not the same as heredity. You know, everything's genetics. Nothing happens without genetics. That's how the body makes things, is through genetics. But when people say genetics, they collapse that idea with heredity, that my father had it, my grandfather had it, it runs in the family, et cetera. I'm not buying that, okay? What happens is, what runs in the family is the lifestyle issues, and that predisposes us to those conditions, and that gets conflated with this idea that it's built into your genes. That's a disempowering idea. Today we know about epigenetics, and by the way, Dr. Wallach has been talking about epigenetics for decades, and I studied epigenetics in pharmacy school in the 80s. Epigenetics is the idea that our genetics are modified by our thoughts, by our exercise, by our breathing, by our nutrition, by our diet, i.e. by our lifestyle. And that's a much more powerful idea than, oh, it's in my family. So I'm not a subscriber to that. However, this other point that the caller made is very, very wise. Why does, if the body heals itself, why do you have these diseases? Well, Alzheimer's disease, what we call Alzheimer's disease, is the end result of the body, of the brain and the body protecting itself. Those amyloid plaques that get blamed for Alzheimer's disease are Band-Aids. They're patches. They're repair mechanisms. In fact, amyloidosis, which is essentially what Alzheimer's disease is, happens in the kidneys. It happens in the soft tissue. It happens in the body. You get Alzheimer's disease in the kidneys. Nobody talks about that. So what happens is we're constantly attacking the brain, constantly attacking the body, constantly attacking the tissue. And you know what the major attacking culprit is? Sugar. And in fact, Alzheimer's disease is now known to be type 3 diabetes because it's associated with sugar. So for the gentleman and anybody really who wants to protect themselves from this horrible scourge, my father had it, and it is, oh my God, you can't, it's just the most horrible, horrible curse that somebody could have. Alzheimer's disease, if you want to protect yourself from it, go ketogenic, low calorie, low sugar, and get yourself on the Sweeties from Longevity and the Healthy Brain, Healthy Blood Sugar Pack. Treat yourself like a diabetic. And as I said in the last hour, if you just want to do a couple of things to increase your longevity, reduce your risk of chronic degenerative disease, lower your likelihood of dementias and Alzheimer's disease, digestion, blood sugar, and not because I'm making this up, because how do we get energy into the body? Through the digestive system. How do we get energy into the cells? Through the blood sugar system, through the metabolic system. And it's all about energy. Energy, energy, energy. When we're sick, it's an energy problem. When we're healthy, we have good energy. And the energy gets into the body in a macroscopic sense through the digestive system and in a quantum sense through the metabolic system. Work on those two points, and you will be blown away by what happens to your chronic degenerative diseases. And there ain't nothing better for working on those two points than the Healthy Digestion Pack and the Healthy Blood Sugar Pack from Longevity.
1: Text and tweets. Tom, what do you have for Ben?
12: Hey, Ben, Jason in Vermont would like to know what you think about PRP, which I know you
9: love it.
12: You know is platelet-rich plasma, and does it rebuild cartilage?
9: It's not that it rebuilds cartilage, but it skews the body towards the rebuilding process. Platelet-rich plasma. Platelets are involved in wound healing. They're part of the blood system, and they're involved in wound healing, and they have anti-inflammatory properties. So by concentrating the platelets and they're your own platelets in plasma, it's really quite an amazing technology. You can really accelerate wound repair and cartilage repair. And the cartilage is notoriously difficult to repair, by the way. And this is one mechanism for doing it. And I'm a big fan of PRP.
1: Big time. Let's go next. Who's up? It's Charlie in San Luis Obispo. Hey, Charlie, go ahead.
9: Hey, Charlie.
13: Hey, George.
1: Hi, Charlie.
13: George, can you hear me? Yeah, can you hear me all right?
1: You're breaking up a little bit, but go ahead.
13: Okay, how's that? Is that better?
1: A little bit.
13: Okay. George, I got a question for you. I know you take turmeric. Do you still drink tonic or quinine water?
1: I drink regular bottled water.
13: Quinine quite a bit. Not a whole lot, but anyway, that's what I wanted to ask you and Ben.
9: Yes, sir.
13: I recently went down on my bicycle. It's not too serious, but it was one of those cut downs, you know, on every corner they've got them now, and it was at night, and I couldn't see. I didn't have a light. I don't normally drive at night, but with the bicycle. Anyway, I hit the curb about halfway up the cut down. I call them the cut downs, and I went down on my right side. And I had my helmet on, I had my gloves on, so it wasn't too serious, but somebody across the street said, "Hey, are you all right?" And I said, "Yeah, you know, I'm trying to get myself up." Now he came over and he put his hands underneath my armpits and pulled me up, and I have a history of osteoporosis, which I've overcome, and now it's called osteopenia. But anyway, so he pulled me up, and I heard a pop, slight cracking sound. And he said, I said, "Stop. Oh, wait, stop. I got, you know, you're going to bruise my rib." So he let me down, but I got my bike up. Anyway, I wanted to ask you, oh, God.
1: Hurry up, Charlie. We're almost out of time.
13: Okay. I know. I take quite a bit of vitamin D, like between 5 and 10,000 micrograms or unit. IUE, you know, per day or every other day. And I consider that a...
1: What do you think of vitamin D, Ben? We're running out of time.
9: Yeah. Vitamin D is amazing stuff. But the best way to get your vitamin D, by far, it ain't even close, is from the sun. When you get vitamin D from the sun, your body controls it. If you have enough, it doesn't make any more vitamin D. If you don't have enough, it makes vitamin D. And guess what? How vitamin D is made from the sun? From cholesterol, our favorite molecule, the one that they tell you is this demon that you got to eliminate. Cholesterol in the skin gets turned into vitamin D. And by the way, cholesterol is just so darn amazing. It is, I'm going to go on record and say this, it is the most amazing, multifunctional, important, and powerful molecule in the body. And this idea that it's a villain and a demon is one of the most vicious canards in all of medicine. And yeah, cholesterol in the vessels is an issue, but that's not cholesterol's problem. That's a vessel problem.
1: Let's go to Kathy in Minnesota. Kath, let's get you in. Go ahead.
14: Hi, George and Ben. I'd like to know what causes psoriasis and how can I eliminate it?
9: absolute 100%. I'll tell you exactly what causes it. Psoriasis is an autoimmune disease. And all, and this, take this to the bank, what I'm going to say right now. There's about 100+ different autoimmune diseases. They keep finding new ones. All autoimmune diseases are caused by toxicity in the blood, period, end of story. In fact, they'll actually test for toxicity in the blood when they want to suspect, when they suspect an autoimmune disease. How does toxicity get into the blood? It gets into the blood through a leaky gut, through the digestive system. So psoriasis is an autoimmune disease where the body turns its immune system on the skin cells. Multiple sclerosis is an autoimmune disease where it turns it on the nerve cells. Type 1 diabetes is where an autoimmune disease where it gets turned on the pancreas cells. It doesn't matter where it happens. It can happen in the skin. It can happen in the connective tissue. It can happen in the pancreas. That's irrelevant. What happens is that it's toxicity in the blood. The part of the body is irrelevant. How does the toxicity get into the blood? 100% through a leaky gut. If you fast and don't eat for a couple of days, you'll notice your psoriatic plaques start to subside. Well, obviously you can't fast forever, so what do? You get yourself on the nightly essence probiotics, B, the I-26, C, the ultimate enzymes, and you add in the healthy start pack with the big three products. I'm telling you, George, this is so easy. It breaks my heart to see people suffering from dementias and from psoriasis and from chronic degenerative disease. You don't have to suffer, people. 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And by the way, myself and Jill Hewlett, who's a brain fitness expert, just finished a book called Your Health, It's Easier Than You Think. And that's exactly the message. Your health is easier than you think.
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2: 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All prizes must be picked up by winner within 2 weeks of when the prize is won during regular business hours, Monday through Friday, 8:30 a.m. to 5 p.m., excluding holidays, at 3620 Sacramento Street, Suite 204, San Luis Obispo, California. 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

0: From ABC News, I'm Wayne Cabot. Primary night highlights, former squad member, Progressive Democrat Cori Bush, loses her race to incumbent Congressman Wesley Bell, whom she criticized for being absent, and denounced campaign spending by the pro-Israel AIPAC lobby.
1: This ain't over, y'all. This ain't over. And when I said last time, AIPAC, I'm coming to tear your kingdom down, let's be clear, that kingdom is falling down, and I ain't done.
0: The AIPAC-funded candidate for Michigan Senate in a tight fight tonight with progressive Dr. Abdul Al-Sayed. Republicans hoping to flip a Democratic governor's seat in Kansas choose Ty Masterson, who thanked President Trump for his endorsement.
2: He loves this country. He loves this country. When I got to first meet him in the Oval last year, it was just like, hey, do you want to see the Declaration of Independence? Yes, I do. Yes, I do want to see that. Because he just was so excited to show us.
0: Todd Blanche's nomination to be attorney

0: drought. And Virginia is reporting the first locally acquired case of dengue in Virginia. Somebody who didn't travel internationally, but was in contact with someone who did and who got infected. You're listening to ABC News.
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0: A Senate Judiciary Subcommittee is tackling artificial intelligence surveillance pricing.
3: Critics say it's just not fair. They feel like it's not fair for a retailer to determine what to charge you based on information like your internet browsing history, where you live, and what you've actually paid for similar goods in the past. Now, there is the Electronic Privacy Information Center. That's a nonprofit that's working to protect people's privacy during this time. And they're saying that this basically threatens affordability in a time where a lot of goods and services are just more expensive than ever.
0: ABC's Melissa Adan. A federal judge has set a March 2027 trial date for the antitrust case challenging the merger of Paramount and Warner Brothers Discovery. Paramount was seeking a November trial. That delay could cost the company, which agreed to pay $650 million to Warner Brothers for every quarter starting in October if the deal didn't close. Sources tell ABC News that federal officials now fear as many as 12 states may have had water and wastewater utilities compromised in cyber attacks.
4: There is no evidence so far of any widespread disruption to water supplies in any of the affected states. But from time to time, certain things have gone offline. Automated systems have gone offline, and the utilities have had to revert to manual controls.
0: ABC's Aaron Katursky on the continuing fears. I'm Wayne Cabot, ABC News.
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1: Up next, Paul Wallace back with us on Coast to Coast as we get into the Dragons of Eden, part of his Eden series, a fascinating story. And we'll be back with Paul in a moment on Coast to Coast AM. 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
1: And welcome back. George Norrie, author Paul Wallace back with us, researcher, public speaker, exploring the world's ancient texts and traditions for evidence of humanity's earliest encounters with non-human intelligence. He's a former church doctor, archdeacon of the Anglican Church in Australia. His books have earned him endorsements from figures like the Eric von Däniken, we miss him, the late Eric, and Avi Loeb as well. His latest work is The Dragons of Eden, which is part of the Eden series. It's number 7 in the volume, isn't it, Paul?
5: That's right, George. Number 7 in the Eden series, and it's so nice to be with you again today.
1: Oh, all is well. Are you in Australia right now?
5: Yes, I'm in the subtropics of Queensland, Australia, so we're moving towards spring at the moment.
1: Spring for you. We're going to move in the fall pretty soon. This was
5: a
1: fast
5: year. Opposite ways. For sure.
1: Tell us about the title, The Dragons of Eden.
5: The Dragons of Eden, it's kind of a provocative title, but we've called it that because Mauro Bellino, who I've co-authored this book with, and I are asking the question of what the texts of the Bible were about for hundreds of years when they existed without any word in them that meant God. That word wasn't introduced till about 280 BCE when it was translated into Greek. So what were those stories about before? And Mauro and I both suggest that there's this draconic theme in many of the ancient texts, and it's that that we're drilling into in The Dragons of Eden.
1: To those who don't know, Mauro, by the way, is an Italian scholar that you teamed up with for this book, right?
5: Yes, that's right. First heard of Mauro when I published Escaping from Eden, which was the first book in this series,

0: And when I was getting ready to publish the book, I was feeling quite nervous because though I was quite confident that what I was seeing was correct, that reading the Bible in parallel with the Mesopotamian sources really does illuminate the stories of the Bible being about something else, I was very confident, but looking around, I couldn't find any other theologians who seemed to be taking the argument as far as I was. And then I started hearing about this Italian scholar, someone whose bona fides in the translation of Hebrew are unimpeachable. And he, following his own research, had reached conclusions very similar to mine. And I heaved a bit of a sigh of relief when I heard about his work. We ultimately met, we worked together, we produced a documentary series on the Fifth Kind. And once we'd done that, it was only a matter of time before we said, we've got to sit down, we've got to join forces and apply ourselves to these questions as a team. And that's what we've done in The Dragons of Eden.
1: Now, he's agnostic. Did that cause a problem for you?
0: No, it's funny, isn't it? Our backgrounds are so different. He is an Italian agnostic. I'm an Australian. I count myself a believer. I have a belief in God. I've been a follower of Jesus for 44 years. And as you said in the introduction, I was in church-based ministry for more than 30 years. So we come from very different start points, but we follow very similar methods when we sit down with the ancient Hebrew and Greek texts. And both of us go to the root meanings of the key words as a way of getting past all the centuries of translations, back to the original words, back to the root meanings. And then we ask how the stories play out when we keep the words in their most primitive form, or if we leave them untranslated and then look at how the words behave in the texts. We both follow that method, and even though we start in totally different places, we end up exactly on the same page.
1: And tell us the overview of The Dragons of Eden.
0: The overview of The Dragons of Eden is that we have an assumption when we go to the Bible that it's all theology, that it's all about God. And of course, there is a lot in the Bible that is theology, that is about God. But because we come with that assumption, we miss entire sections that are something else. And there are scriptures that are about other things, that are really an education in politics, geopolitics. If you want to learn about the deep state or the persistence of old powers, it's all there in the Bible. And some of these stories are carried in the draconic storylines. And Mauro and I both argue that the stories of Elohim, these mysterious, powerful ones, are really a cultural memory of contact with non-human intelligence, contact with what today we might call extraterrestrial civilizations, and that through mistranslation, we've accidentally buried this ancient memory of contact.
1: The Old Testament kind of points out the existence of ETs, doesn't it?
0: I think it does when you do the work of peeling back the layers of translation and looking at the root meanings. Once you realize many of the stories we've told as God's stories are stories of beings called powerful ones, once you see that they arrive from the skies as the sky fleet or star fleet, they carve up the land and then govern over human beings using what looks like advanced technology. You know, detail by detail, the picture adds up and you realize we are looking at a non-human force who came to the planet in the deep past and really used our ancestors as a working class. Now, anyone who's read the ancient Mesopotamian stories recognizes this straight away because it's all there in the Babylonian stories of the Atrahasis, the Enuma Elish. But it's there in the Bible, too. And it's just a translation away from being blindingly obvious.
1: When somebody reads The Dragons of Eden, what's the main thing you want them to pull away from that book?
0: I hope people will come away saying, first of all, how in the world did I miss that? And have an appetite to go back to the texts and keep reading them, but to do it in this more fundamental way. Really looking at what the Hebrew words really mean, what the Greek words really mean. And as people do that, I think they'll find that a lot of religious assumptions have been built on false translations, and a much more exciting and a bigger picture begins to emerge.
1: Paul, give us your overview on what you think biblically happened during the biblical times. Take Jesus out of the picture for a moment.
0: I think if we're going back to the very earliest stories, we do have stories of the beginnings of human civilization, the beginnings of Homo sapiens as a distinct species. I think we've got memories of a long time when we were co-occupying the planet with a non-human presence, and they lived out in the open with us. A lot of the stories about that. Others of the stories are about traumas in our species memory. So cataclysms, flood events, fire events, ice age events, they are all represented in the Bible. And we often miss it because we read it expecting to find something else. And we don't notice that these deep stories of the planet and of humanity are really there. So there's this long period where we're actually being nurtured as a species, supported as a species, other periods where we're being exploited. And then there comes a time when the Elohim seem to move house, and it's just us maintaining the systems that we've been taught.
1: Paul, what do you think of the story of Adam and Eve?
0: It's a story of many, many layers. I mean, when I first read it, it was as a young Christian believer, and I assumed it was the Bible's take on the beginning of humanity. I didn't know that much of that story is a retelling of the Babylonian story of Anunnaki, Enlil, and Enki, Ninhursag, and others, who were operating as a team deciding what project humanity was going to look like. And once you realize that the Genesis story is a contraction of that, a summary form, it begins to make more sense. And the stories are not really about religious themes or to do with sin, righteousness, punishment, all the rest. It is a much deeper story about how our development as a species was shaped, altered, interfered with by visitors from elsewhere in the galaxy.
1: Where did the devil fit in with this?
0: Well, the devil, as we think of the devil today, he's quite a late invention, really. And it was the Middle Ages where this idea of the devil and all his demons and he's the one who runs hell sort of came into focus. When we go back to earlier times, it's a more fragmentary picture of beings who are here, who are anti-human, archonic entities that would feed off human suffering, beings that were in rebellion to the beings who are running the show. And it's a much more complex picture. And it's not so much one of good and evil as conflict among these other beings who are interacting with our ancestors.
1: What about the lizard people? Who are they, Paul?
0: Oh, the lizard people are absolutely fascinating. So we discovered these back in the 1920s in what today is Syria. And what happened was a farmer was farming his farm, and he got his plow caught in the ground. And when he looked down, he realized this stone seemed to be part of a structure. And so very quickly, a French archaeologist, Claude Schaeffer, went in, and it wasn't Claude Schaeffer, it was Leonard Woolley, and Henry Hall went in, and they started digging up the remains of this city, and among the remains were these handheld figurines. Now, they looked very much like figurines we dug up in the Levant, figurines of Asherah. Mm-hmm. And the tribes of Israel in the Iron Age had these handheld dolls of Asherah with piled up hair, bare breasts, and she was a symbol of fertility, and they would thank her for the gift of agricultural science. That is what turned them into a civilization. These figurines look very, very similar that are in Ubaid. Again, piled up hair, bare breasts, symbols of fertility, handheld, but these are 4,000 to 5,000 years old. And what's very different about them is they're not human. Even though they've got hair and a breastfeeding, they've got lizard-like skin, a lizard-shaped head, reptilian eyes, and it was Leonard Woolley back in the 1920s who called them the lizard people. And so it seems the more primitive practice back in the Bronze Age was that our ancestors gave thanks for the gift of agricultural science to non-human others, to these mysterious lizard people who were somehow a hybrid of what we would consider reptilian and what we would consider mammalian. So a very strange life form indeed.
1: And the dragons were where? The entire region, China, whereabouts? Oh,
0: every culture has stories of dragons. And it's so intriguing because it's the same physical descriptors that repeat from culture to culture, whether you're in Africa or China, Mesoamerica. They are beings that are reptilian, but they have feathers, and they are intelligent and can speak and were involved in managing human beings. Every culture has this word that combines the idea of a snake with the idea of a feathered flying thing. And the Bible has it too. And we miss it very often because we don't expect to see it. We expect it in China, we expect it in Wales, but it's there in the Bible as well. All the same physical descriptors are there. And not just that, but this pattern of these strange beings governing over human beings and terrorizing them. Why would so many cultures on different continents all through the ages invent the same impossible idea and repeat it in their ancient stories? And that's a thread Maro and I follow all through this book.
1: Paul, tell us about the fossils that were discovered in Germany and dug up in China.
0: Oh, well, these are great fun because in the past, if we had started reading, say, Mayan stories of feathered serpents or Chinese stories or Egyptian stories of feathered serpents, we'd have said, well, we know straight away that that's fiction because there's no such thing as a feathered reptilian. We were so confident. But then in 1861, in Germany, we dug up Archaeopteryx, and it was a feathered reptile. So all of a sudden, it wasn't an impossible kind of creature. And then in 1996, in China, we dug up Sinosauropteryx, another feathered reptile. Today, if you go to a children's illustrated book of dinosaurs, you'll see that everything from a velociraptor to a T-Rex has feathers. And they believe that many of the dinosaurs had full feather systems. So we've gone from saying a feathered reptile is an impossibility to recognizing, no, this was actually the alpha species on planet Earth for 168 million years. That's how wrong we can get it. So we have to go back to these ancient stories of feathered reptilians, be it in China or from the Maya or from Africans or from anywhere else, and think, what were our ancestors seeing that they came up with these stories of feathered reptiles? Is this a real experience that they had? Was this a real experience of contact?
1: Or was it somebody's imagination? And I don't think it was.
0: Well, to come up with the same thing all around the world, the same impossible being, so to speak, it seems unlikely, doesn't it?
1: It does, to be sure. Now, what about the tours? You still take tours, don't you?
0: Oh, absolutely. Every year I go to Turkey. If you go to ancientknowledgetours.com, you can book a place with me and come to Turkey in October, where we're going to live excavations, archaeological sites, where they are uncovering carvings, artifacts, ancient cuneiform inscriptions from the Iron Age. But the stories that they tell take us way, way back to the most recent Ice Age, to the Younger Dryas Cold period. And they tell stories of our survival in that time when we could have gone extinct. And the stories are of advanced others coming to help us in that critical moment. If you come with me in October, we will go to the sites and I'll show you these things in person and show you how I interpret them to get us back to this fascinating period in our human history.
1: Paul, I had many relatives who were born in Mardin, Turkey.
0: Oh, wonderful. Well, we go to the Bitlis and Van provinces, which for me are among the most beautiful places in the world. It's an absolute pleasure to share those places with other people. And there are fresh discoveries every time I go.
1: Tomorrow I'm going to be talking about the flood of Noah. You've looked at that a little bit too, haven't you?
0: It was the flood of Noah that first attracted my attention to that part of the world, because whether you're reading about Noah and the Ark or Zusudra in the Babylonian telling, if you're looking at the Babylonian map of the world, if you're listening to Norse story of Odin and the people

0: people with him. It all points to ancient Armenia, to the Armenian highlands, to what today is Turkey and Armenia. And it says that there was a reboot of human civilization here, that after a climate catastrophe, this is where agriculture began again, and there was a new dawn for humanity. So that was the first reason I knew I had to go to this part of the world. And then it was my friend Matt LaCroix who said, if you're going to Turkey, you've got to go to Ayanas, Çavuştepe, Kefkalesi, and you'll be blown away by what you find there. And he was absolutely right. I have been blown away, and I keep going back there every year to share it with others.
1: What do you think happened on this planet a long time ago, Paul? Were we truly visited?
0: I think we were truly visited. I think we've had a number of flood events, a number of climate catastrophes, a number of times when our survival hung in the balance. And I think we've had help every time from non-human neighbors concerned about the human experience.
1: Do you think that the biblical impressions of the past clearly point to visitations of ETs?
0: I've become completely convinced of that. And it's interesting, Mauro and I, we agree 90% in our conclusions, but where we are 100% agreed is, yes, we have had visitations from non-human civilizations, probably extraterrestrial civilizations, and it's our work in the text that has brought us both to that conclusion.
1: Were they the fallen angels?
0: Well, yes, they were. If we go to the Book of Enoch, it unpacks what the fallen angels did for us, and the language of fallen is really misleading because it talks about a rich cultural exchange and a time of help and assistance.
1: We'll be back with more with Paul Wallace. His book is called The Dragons of Eden, right here on Coast to Coast AM.
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4: Hi, I'm Tom.
5: Hi, I'm Jennifer. What brings you here?
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4: 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You sure?
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4: I can't meet anyone when I'm out, and I really can't find a website for my unique interests. 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
4: 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Who are you?
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0: 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Stuff you like, remember?
1: Interesting. I'll give it a try.
0: Well, let's try this again.
1: Hi, I'm Tom.
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7: And welcome back, George Norrie, along with Paul Wallace, as we talk about his work at the Dragons of Eden. Paul, are you familiar with the work of the late Zachariah Sitchin?
8: Well, I am very aware of his work, but here's a confession. I've never read a single Zachariah Sitchin book.
7: He believes that we were seeded by the Anunnaki when they came to this world to look for workers and employ little people who would do all their grunt work.
8: Yes, well, when he says that, he and I are completely agreed, because what he's saying is in one of the ancient narratives from Babylon. So that is all spelt out in the Atrahasis tablets. And we have this story of the Anunnaki coming from somewhere else, and they want to start terraforming and adapting the environment for agriculture, canalizing, irrigating the environment. And they decide they shouldn't be doing this themselves. This group called the Agigi turn up to a meeting and say, we're fed up of this. This isn't work for us. We need to raise up a working class to do this for us. And so that's the story of the production of Homo sapiens in the Babylonian telling. And what's curious about that telling is it is repeated by other cultures around the world. The feathered serpents of the Maya did exactly the same thing. So that's a point where Sitchin and I overlap. When he's looking at the real existing cuneiform tablets, his interpretations and mine are very, very close. Where we differ is that he wrote a lot of fiction, and he wrote something, say, the Lost Book of Enki, for instance, which a lot of people think is an ancient Mesopotamian tablet, and it isn't. It's Sitchin's fiction. So it can become a little bit confusing. But what you've just quoted him as saying, that's a point where his conclusions and mine absolutely overlap as to what the ancient Mesopotamian cultures were saying.
7: Do you think governments know about this?
8: Yes, is the short answer. Our military intelligence take great interest in this deep history. And you might know through files that have been declassified that they've read various books very similar to mine, because they are interested in ancient stories of cataclysms, ancient stories of civilization, civilizations that have left behind technology. So, yes, they take an interest. They do archaeological missions because they believe there are artifacts left behind from these ancient times, and they study ancient texts as well.
7: In your opinion, lay it out for us, Paul. How do you think this all started?
8: I hold to the theory of panspermia, and this was an idea championed by Francis Crick, who was one of the co-discoverers of the double helix of DNA. And he argued that the time frame of planet Earth wasn't long enough for DNA genetic coding to have formed the orderly patterns that it has formed. He argued that genetic coding for biological, conscious, potentially intelligent life had to have begun in outer space and landed on planet Earth. And his theory was that whenever this genetic coding lands on a planet with water, a planet in the Goldilocks zone, it will generate forms of life similar to the ones we have here and others that are very different. So ultimately that means we're living in a populated cosmos. All life in the cosmos is related. Some is more advanced than us, some is more primitive than us. And our story on this planet is of having developed slowly, gradually, until some of our cosmic neighbors turn up, and then they start doing their genetic modifications, their gene splicing, just to nudge things along in a direction that they think will be positive. I think that's the big picture. We're part of a populated cosmos.
7: Now, you talk about the dangers of ontological shock. What is that?
8: Well, if you can imagine a lion living in the savannah, it lives a very happy life because it's right at the top of the food chain. It is the alpha species, the alpha predator. So it knows how to hunt, how to raise pride, how to protect its pride, how to socialize. But if all of a sudden you introduce a new species that is far more powerful than a lion, so much more powerful you can hardly compare them. Imagine the savannah is now full of T-Rexes. The lion no longer knows how to do any of those things. How does it hunt in a savannah full of T-Rexes? How does it protect its pride? How does it socialize? It doesn't know how to be a lion anymore. So that is ontological shock. It doesn't know how to be a lion. Ontological is about being. It doesn't know how to be. And there are people who are concerned that human beings will go into ontological shock if all of a sudden we realize we're not at the top of the food chain, that we are a low to mid-ranking species, and that there are other interests far more powerful that have a stakeholding in Project Earth and Project Humanity. Some fear that that would put people in a place of paralysis, of not knowing how to live anymore. Now, I don't hold that view because I find our ancestors had ways of processing this information and finding a way to live their lives. I think if our ancestors could do business with the idea we have visitors, we have company, then I think we can too. And in the most recent polling in the USA, it's about 67% of Americans who, if you told them we're in contact, we have been for 80 years, they would say, well, I'd more or less work that out. And these are people who are still living their lives. So ontological shock, I don't really believe in. I think it's sometimes used as an excuse not to declassify things that really should be in the public domain.
7: Now, your book, The Dragons of Eden, really doesn't make fun of or downplay religion.
8: No, it doesn't. I

0: get misunderstood on this point a lot. People think I'm trying to debunk the Bible or debunk religion, and that's absolutely not my motivation. Mauro and I both go to the text wanting to understand the texts. And I count myself a believer. I have a belief in God. I've been a follower of Jesus for 44 years. And I find that my research, what I publish in the Eden series, doesn't really contradict God or contradict Jesus, but it does impact some of my beliefs. I have a much bigger vision of God and what God is. And I do have a different view of how we should read and interpret the scriptures. And I think those are very different things. I think if people never want to change their thinking on anything, then don't read my books. But if you've got an open mind, no, I don't think it's going to damage your faith. I think it's going to give you a bigger vision of God, a bigger vision of who we are, and hopefully a fresh appetite to go back to the text and say, what have I missed? What's in here?
1: Paul, what is your view of the book of Revelation?
0: Oh, my goodness. I do get asked this a lot because Revelation frightens a lot of people. There's a lot of imagery in it that sounds like a lot of suffering that might be very difficult to navigate. And a lot of believers are anxious about what's going to happen in the future. How do they stay on the right side of God and all those things? But there's a lot in the book of Revelation that isn't about the future. We've interpreted it that way, but it's really a prophetic description of things the Christians were living through in those first decades and centuries of Christian life. And because it's a very inspired book, you can read those accounts and find applications in every era. You can read it in the 1980s, 90s, noughties, in the present, and say, well, that sounds just like today. And I think that's because there's a lot of very inspired thought in it. But it's a lot more of it is about the past than we think it is. But it's a collection of things. It's not a single thing. There are visions of the future. And I do believe that there are contact experiences in the book of Revelation as well. The memory of a breakaway civilization, I think, is there in the book. Where it talks about this city that's a cube that moves away from the planet with tens of thousands of people on it, with artificial lighting and its own food supply. I think that's the memory of a time in the past where there was a breakaway civilization, and someone has had a vision of that. Someone has seen it. Someone may have experienced it.
1: We'll take your calls next hour with Paul Wallace, the author of The Dragons of Eden. Where do people get your book, Paul?
0: You can go to Amazon and find The Dragons of Eden. You can have it as a paperback or as a Kindle ebook.
1: Now, this is the seventh volume in the series. Chronologically, what were the others like?
0: So it begins with Escaping from Eden, in which I share my own journey from a fairly mainstream evangelical view into a view that looks at these things, finding them in the Bible. And then The Scars of Eden answers the question, what difference does it make? Echoes of Eden says, so who are we in the light of that? What is our potential? The Eden Conspiracy goes back to the Bible and says all the answers are there. And then we go on to The Invasion of Eden, relating all that to what's happening in the present with disclosure processes and declassification. Then The Eden Enigma, that's all about the finds in Turkey that I show people on ancient knowledge tours. And now we're into The Dragons of Eden, really showing the argument for reading the Bible in this way. So if you've got friends who are very skeptical about it, get hold of The Dragons of Eden. They'll find it very difficult to gainsay.
1: Where do you think Eden was? Iraq?
0: Yes, I think a lot happened in the countries that today we call Iraq, Iran, and Syria. And whether we're talking about human origins or previous civilizations or ancient technology, there's a great deal that happens in Iraq. And there are a lot of reasons why military intelligence is interested in that part of the world.
1: Do you think the ancients believed that we were being visited?
0: Yes, I think they did. And I think they told us in many ways, using different language, different metaphors, different symbols. I think they're fairly open about it, but it's us in later times who've gone back to those carvings, back to those symbols, and we've taken our assumptions with us and assumed that they're talking about religious things or spiritual things, and perhaps not taken them at face value in the way we should have done. I think our ancestors were quite open that we were experiencing contact with non-human intelligence.
1: Do you think our past civilizations were in direct contact with the ETs?
0: I think there have been times where we've had direct contact. So, for instance, the stories told in the carvings in Turkey, I think they refer to a period just after the Younger Dryas Cold period where we were in face-to-face contact. And then I think by the time we're sort of about 2000 BCE, that's changed. We're not in open contact anymore. So it seems to come and go in waves as we go further back in the human timeline.
1: Paul, they seem to be so visible in the past. Why not now?
0: Well, I think you can liken it to what happens when we invade each other's countries. So, I mean, I grew up in Britain, and Great Britain had the experience of invading other people's countries, and we would do it with overwhelming force. It had to be very visible, a huge fleet of ships, a huge army, and we would overwhelm these countries with our superior firepower. We would become the police. We would become the banking system, the education system, the media. We would control everything. But once we'd set the commodity prices, set up the banking systems, the trade arrangements, we could gradually hand over education, hand over the media, hand over all the levers of control and go home, because we'd set things up that we would still benefit from sitting at the top of the tree. And I think we can liken what's happened to the planet to that, that beings came in the past, they set things up to run in a way that could be easily managed and influenced, and once they'd done that, they could go home and still feel, yes, Project Earth is our project.
1: In terms of time, how far back do you think this happened?
0: I think we had a visit about 10,000 years ago, so just on the tail end of the Younger Dryas. I think we had another visit around 60 to 70,000 years ago, and that left behind different marks and knowledge of how to live in balance with the planet. And then we had another visitation more than 315 years ago, where we were altered to become physically exactly as we are today. And if we listen to the Mayan story of the feathered serpents, Kukulkan, etc., they suggest that there were alterations in evolution on the planet that predate even Homo sapiens, that predate the great apes, predate the primates. And so that suggests over millions of years, we've been visited many, many times by different groups with different agendas, some more positive than others, and some more exploitative than others.
1: Are we in their image?
0: Well, that's what it says, isn't it? In the book of Genesis, Let us make the humans to look like one of us, say the Elohim. And that word look like is a very concrete word. So when Adam and Eve have Seth, and Seth is the spitting image of Adam, looks exactly like him, it's that same word. So I do think we physically resemble the Anunnaki who came and did this work. I think previously we were a lot hairier. I think previously our posture wasn't quite as erect. But the changes that were made, the gene splicing that was done, produced a hairless primate, one that stood up straight, one that was a little bit smarter, one that was able to speak. And I think in all these respects, we do look like those who created us. And that's why in many of these ancient carvings, including the ones I'll show you in Turkey, if you come on tour with me there, show us standing next to beings who look very much like us, but are actually a little bit different.
1: What's that website again for the tour?
0: AncientKnowledgeTours.com. And I do have a few places left for this October.
1: And can they also get to it through your website?
0: Yes, if you go to PaulAnthonyWallace.com, then you'll find Ancient Knowledge Tours there.
1: The name of the book series is called The Dragons of Eden. Where are the dragons? What happened to them, Paul?
0: Oh, that's a great question. I think some of them were among those who left to go back where they'd come from, and I think others may actually have become extinct.
1: We'll come back and take phone calls with Paul Wallace in just a moment on Coast to Coast AM.
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7: From ABC News, I'm Wayne Cabot. Primary night proving to be a real test for progressive insurgents who campaigned against the Iran war and American military funding for Israel. In a blistering attack after her loss, Missouri progressive Cori Bush slammed her AIPAC-funded incumbent, Wesley Bell.
8: These bills that come about where we're sending $3.3 billion for war to Israel, we can't just let that go and nobody say anything about it. When they send more money, when they can't but they can fund war, when they can't fund our schools, but they can fund war, when they can't fund health care, but they can fund war, we got to call it out and we got to do something about it.
7: Israel also factoring into the Michigan Senate race, where progressive Democrat Dr. Abdul El-Sayed is taking on AIPAC-funded establishment candidate Haley Stevens. Before the polls closed in Michigan, election officials warned it would be a long night with hundreds of thousands of absentee votes to be counted. The Ohio congressman facing an ethics investigation over domestic abuse allegations, Max Miller, says he's innocent and will not quit his campaign even after getting a phone call from President Trump.
9: I reminded him of the same resilience that he had when people told him that he was going to struggle in 2016, and he became the 45th president of the United States.
7: He was on CNN. L.A. sheriffs say an armed suspect was arrested at the Trump National Golf Course while taking pictures Sunday, 2 days before President Trump came for a fundraiser. Her parents' home in Spokane is a pile of ashes, and Chelsea Riley is sickened to hear the wildfire was set.
10: It changes things. It kind of, you know, you could make sense of it when it was an act of God somehow, but

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2: Police in Illinois have taken a teenager into custody as part of a homicide investigation.
3: A 15-year-old has been arrested after a deadly shooting Tuesday night in East St. Louis, Illinois. State police say someone reported a body lying in the road. They say troopers quickly identified a teenager who they found at a home. Investigators say video circulating online appears to show the teen wearing a clown costume. They say the investigation continues.
2: ABC's Chuck Sievertson. Three people were killed in Saturday shooting outside an In-N-Out in Idaho, and ABC's Trevor Ault spoke with the man who took action that night.
4: 35-year-old Jordan Salinas tells me he and his girlfriend Emily had just pulled into the parking lot when the shooting began. As hundreds ran for their lives, Jordan drew his semi-automatic pistol and went toward the danger, seen on video repeatedly firing at the shooter. Authorities say an off-duty state trooper also took aim at the suspect, and the pair's heroic actions bought valuable time for people to flee.
5: The investigators say that you probably saved a lot of lives.
6: My goal was to try to help as many people get home.
2: Police say the shooter, 24-year-old Chad Williams, turned the gun on himself. SpaceX posted a loss of $541 million in the second quarter, but that's less than the analysts expected. Maybe Elon Musk should play the Powerball, the jackpot growing to $786 million. I'm Wayne Cabot, ABC News.
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7: United States Deputy Sheriff's Association is a national nonprofit and America's largest non-governmental provider of services to law enforcement. 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United States Deputy Sheriff's Association, taking training to the next level, because lives are on the line.

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2: Welcome back. George Norrie along with Paul Wallace. Again, his work is called The Dragons of Eden. Paul, what region on this planet do you think had the most saturation of these ETs? Was it around Turkey, Egypt, in that area?
3: I think there was a very significant concentration around Iran, Iraq, and Syria. I think that's one place. I think Mesoamerica had a very significant concentration, and I think China did as well. But there are stories you can find on every continent today to suggest that there really was an endemic presence at a couple of those different time periods we talked about in the past.
2: Tell us more.
3: Well, what I find fascinating is how many stories cluster around Iraq, Iran, and Syria. So you've got stories that strongly suggest previous civilizations, ancient technology, and US military intelligence has taken this very seriously, has been involved in archaeological work to try and retrieve what they hope will be aspects of ancient technology. Stargate technology, portal technology, for instance. So that's certainly an important center. And then where I take people on tour, the Armenian highlands into Turkey, that is a very significant area as well, because it marks the beginning of our civilization as we know it. There's a lot of evidence that that is where modern agriculture began, and with it, megalithic building. So the beginning of cities with permanent structures, specialized society, the flowering of arts, culture, science. We look at that part of the world to see the beginnings of all those things. So those are two places I'm very interested in. Somewhere I've not been to quite yet is India, because there are very ancient and deep stories suggesting extraterrestrial contact in the Indian tradition. And I'm actually doing another tour in Thailand with Praveen Mohan, where we go and look at some of the stories carried by the Vedic tradition in the temples and carvings there. So I think if you want, you know, to tour the planet and start in some significant places, I would go to those places and sit at the feet of the locals and learn the folklore in those places. You'll be hearing stories of contact.
2: Of the places you visited, are the countries willing and open to helping you?
3: Very much so. I think wherever you go, you have to honor the people who are there, who are curating these sites. You have to honor the archaeologists and scientists who've devoted their lives to understanding what is there. But, I mean, my job, for instance, when I go to Turkey, is not to try and claim to be more expert than the archaeologists there, but to find out what they have found, what they have dug up, what their interpretations are. Mm-hmm. Now, I might have some other ideas, and those find their way into my books. But what I certainly want to do when I go to Turkey is work with the people whose work this is, people who have the PhDs, people who are there week in, week out, surfacing all these artifacts. And so if you come with me in October on Ancient Knowledge Tours, we'll be meeting some of these archaeologists and dialoguing with them about what they're finding and what they believe. But there's certainly a spectrum of belief there. And I think if you're happy to have a respectful conversation, then you'll find there are people who hold views that take these artifacts into the deep, deep past.
2: Do they seem to be very helpful?
3: Oh, I have been so blessed and encouraged by the archaeologists I've had contact with in Turkey. I think they're very pleased that more attention is being given their part of the world, because for a long time, people have been going on sort of archaeological pilgrimages to Egypt and to the Andes, to Peru. But people are only just beginning to discover around the world, they're just beginning to discover what's in Turkey. And so suddenly to have people interested to go to Kefkelesi, Ayanas, Çavuş Tepe, they're thrilled with that because, of course, it means more funding for the archaeology that they're doing. And so because of that, there's a lovely friendship building up between me and the groups I go with when I go to these places.
2: All right, let's start with some calls as they roll in for you. Let's go to Greg in Remsen, New York, east of the Rockies. Hi, Greg. Get us started.
4: Hi, everybody. Paul, in your research, the ETs that have been contacting people over the years and maybe even still today, are they here to advise us and help us evolve from, like, you know, excel and go beyond the wars that you were talking about and the monetary systems and the leaders? What do they want us to evolve to? Thank you for my question.
3: Oh, that's a great question. And you're quite right to talk about that because, you know, often when we talk about disclosure, declassification, we think as if contact is always behind closed doors with the higher ups. And indigenous knowledge around the world says something quite different. And that is that ordinary people around the world have contact experiences and have done for thousands of years. Many of the people that I coach in personal coaching or Ancient Knowledge Academy have had these experiences themselves. And they will begin with experiences where they're not quite sure what this contact experience is they're having, who they're in contact with. But a lot of the time, the conversation is really focusing on supporting the individual on their own life journeys. And if you go to a traditional healer in Southern Africa, for instance, this is just completely accepted as normal, that if you want to improve your life or experience healing, then you will have your team of helpers already working with you. And I think some of the contact experiences people report are not on the big sort of global themes of, well, how do you survive this next 10 years of geopolitics? It's much more, how do you prosper this year? How can you help yourself and your family with your own emotional intelligence, your own state of health, your own state of well-being? And the more I hear of experiences like this, the more encouraged I am that we have helpers in high places. There's a very interesting contact experience, close encounter in Rua in Zimbabwe back in 1994, I think it was, where a group of school children had a mass sighting and contact with beings who came out of this flying saucer. And they talk about the conversations they experienced. And they were, on the one hand, at that supportive individual level, but the other thing they talked about was their concern for the human experience on planet Earth. Don't ruin your planet, they were saying. If you don't look after the environment, it can't look after you. And this concern that we shouldn't nuke ourselves into oblivion is one that repeats around the world. So I think that kind of contact experience at the personal level, most of what I hear is that kind of support, wanting human beings to have a better experience on planet Earth. So I hope that answers your question, Greg.
2: Thank you very much. West of the Rockies, Linda's with us in Spokane, Washington. And Linda, before we go with your question, are you okay from the fires?
5: Yeah, they're northwest of me. I'm very close to the Idaho border in the valley, so... But there's a lot of smoke, and it's really horrible what's happening because they can't seem to put them out.
2: It's really bad. Oh, you take care of yourself, but go ahead.
5: Okay. What was I going to say? Oh, I was wondering, Paul, if you resonate with it, or if it's in line with what you're saying tonight. I heard that the world would only be created three times. The first time it was created with the dinosaurs, and one of the baby dinosaurs managed to hatch its egg, kind of like the chicken and egg story. So that was the first time, and then that world got destroyed. And then the second time is with all the archaeology and the things that are being discovered now. And that world was destroyed with the flood or the ice age or the whatever. And now we're in the third world. So this is our last chance to get it right. And also, while I'm talking, I want to ask Paul if he knows what the archons are, because I heard they're the worst ones that are trying to take over the planet.
2: Have you heard of bad ETs like that, Paul?
3: Yes, the archons, that's something that early Christians talked about. And the idea was that an archon it's like a parasitic entity that feeds off negative human emotion. And so if you can imagine a parasite that makes you feel more angry and feel more aggressive or feel more despairing, and then they feed off that emotion, that's what the early Christians meant by archons. And I think the take home from that story is we need to really look after ourselves in terms of our emotional state. I don't know if you do a lot of social media, Linda, or if you watch a lot of TV, but if you do, it's very easy to go into a bit of an emotional spiral where you just feel worse and worse because of what you're being fed. And I think sometimes the algorithms of Facebook, they're a little bit like archons. They want an emotional reaction, and then they'll monetize that. I think whether you're looking at algorithms or archons, you've just got to be very careful about what emotional state you allow yourself to go into. You have to be intentional about not living in fright or fear or anxiety or resentment. You have to decide, I'm going to live in a state of positivity, love, compassion, imagination, creativity, hopefulness, kindness, and be deliberate about it so that you're not so manipulated by whether it's archons or something on the TV. So that's what I'd say about the archons. And then as to our survival on the planet, what I agree with is we absolutely must make the most of every chance we have in this age. But when I probe the stories of the Bible and other ancient stories, it seems to me we've actually had more reboots than just the three. And if I read the first 11 chapters of the book of Genesis, I think there are actually about five resets, planetary resets, embedded in that story. If I listen to Vedic stories, it says there have been five resets as well. So my suspicion is our planet's a little bit more resilient than that, but that's not a reason for us to be complacent. We need to look after it. We need to look after our civilization, make sure that we're not self-destroying. We are looking after ourselves, each other, our towns, our communities, our countries, and the planet that we live on.
2: All right, let's go to Bill in Los Angeles. Take it away, Bill.
6: How you doing, George?
2: Good.
6: Hey, Paul, I'm a former history teacher and journalist. You and I talked, I think the last time you were on with George, about the word Elohim. Do you recall that?
3: You have to remind me, Bill.
6: Yeah, when I learned Hebrew at age 19 and Greek, because I wanted to understand, I was raised evangelical, and I wanted to understand the Bible completely. And I discovered that a lot of stuff I'd been taught at church which is not the case when I looked at the language. And like the word Elohim actually is a plural of God. It means literally gods. And this didn't fit in with what I had been taught about monotheism. And you and I talked about the evolution of the monotheistic Yahweh from this Elohim concept that was earlier. Does that ring a bell?
3: Yes, it does. And that's really central to what we're talking about in the Dragons of Eden. The Elohim are plural, masculine plural, and they have plural verbs and attributives. They do plural things like war against each other. And they're named, in fact. A number of them are named. We have El Shaddai, El Elyon. We have Milcom, Chemosh, Dagon, Baal Hadad, Baal Zebul. So there's no question that we're looking at plural beings who are conflicting with each other over controlling the environment. Things went a bit askew, I think, when the Septuagint came along in 280 BCE, because those translators replaced the word Elohim with the Greek word theos, which is God in the singular. And I think that was the beginning of a real distortion of our understanding of these stories. But the distortion started even before that, because in the 8th century BCE, King Hezekiah wanted everyone to forget about the plural Elohim, people like Asherah, all those who seem to be in competition with Yahweh. And so there's been a deliberate forgetting over a long period. I think if you talk to people who studied theology at an academic level, they understand this. They understand Judaism began as polytheism, not monotheism. The Elohim were in the plural, but that knowledge that people learn about at university, in seminary, somehow it doesn't filter down into the rank and file of the churches. So when I talk about it in my books, I often get quite a shocked knee-jerk reaction from people, as if they'd never heard the like before. And similarly, the idea that the biblical stories are dependent on the Mesopotamian stories, people know that at an academic level, rank and file of the churches, it's brand new information. And it's one of the reasons why I've written the Eden series, to try and get the information out there that has been known for 200 years with regard to Elohim and Anunnaki being equivalents. So that's where my research has taken me. Does that resonate with your findings, Bill?
2: Paul, do you think that our ET friends were our gods?
3: Yes, I think at times we have had a lot of help and assistance from our ET friends. And one of the reasons I love going to Turkey and listening to the Urartian stories is they talk about this period 10,000 years ago when there was open contact as a golden period. They saw it as a really positive time of technology sharing, a great leap forward for humanity. And they longed for the return of the Dinjir. They longed for the return of these advanced others. And I think that helps us to frame questions of contact in the present more positively. I think there's every possibility that we can improve the human condition by contact with more advanced others. And I would love more conversation along those lines, rather than whenever we talk about ETs, we're thinking about Mars attacks, Independence Day, and invasion of the body snatchers.
2: It's great stuff. And again, Paul, where do people get the Dragons of Eden and the other books?
3: You can go to Amazon and Kindle. You find the whole Eden series, and you'll find the Dragons of Eden in paperback and in Kindle as an ebook.
2: What do you think of Göbekli Tepe in Turkey?
3: Oh, this is absolutely fascinating, because that really does suggest to me the tail end of a previous megalithic civilization. It really looks like the curation and commemoration of a culture that's about to disappear, and then a couple of hundred years later, 1,000 years later, there's the beginning of something new. It really does look like a virtual museum that was created in that place, telling very deep stories.
2: We're going to come back in a moment with Paul Wallace and take final phone calls as we talk about his work, The Dragons of Eden, right here on Coast to Coast AM.
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1: 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We'll talk about the search for Noah's Ark, and then Billy Carson joins us to talk about the holographic universe on Coast to Coast. We'll be back with Paul Wallace in a moment and take final calls with him as we talk about the Dragons of Eden. And Tom is here to tell you about our TV show, beyondbelief.com.
2: That's right. 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
1: And welcome back. George Norrie along with Paul Wallace. We're talking about his work, The Dragons of Eden. Paul, how long have you been doing this now?
10: Oh, my goodness. I've been researching it for decades, but it's been a new book every year for the past 7 years.
1: Good for you. What was that moment that captured your attention to get into this field?
10: Well, there was a moment very early on when I was about 11 years old when I first read Chariots of the Gods by Eric von Daniken, and I knew he'd put his finger on something important, our inability to explain ourselves as the alpha species on the planet. So some seeds were sown at that point, but then it really was 30 years in the ministry, in theological education, studying the Bible, that the anomalies just began building up. I realized there was another narrative here that I was missing. And then about a decade ago, I thought I need to go back to those anomalies, treat them as translation questions, and find out what this narrative is. And it was that work that changed everything for me.
1: Do you think you have the answers to your questions?
10: I think our ancestral stories have the answers, indigenous story all around the world, and that's why I'm devoting my work to studying them, sitting at the feet of our ancestors, and listening with an open ear to all the wisdom they bequeathed to us. I think there's a really grounded understanding of the world and the cosmos to be gained from that.
1: Let's go back to final calls. Let's go with Don in Alberta, Canada.

0: Canada. Hey, Donald, go ahead.
1: Hi, George. Hi, Paul.
0: Howdy.
1: Speaking of translation, the biggest one I have a problem with is the mistranslation, meaning, well, comes up as end times, but it actually, if you go back into the ancient text, it means time of change. For the Anunnaki, based on DNA evidence that other people have brought up, I would say that the Anunnaki actually crossed their genetics with Sasquatch. The one thing about the dragons, because I was just trying to find this one, there was some bird they found the remains of that was the size of, I can't remember, DC-10 or DC-3. But the dragons, we don't find any remains, and I'm wondering if they're like the Sasquatch, they can just jump back and forth between dimensions. The other quick comments were okay, so you talk about how we have cast events change our timelines because we have, you know, but we have Apophis coming up in 2029, April 13th. And so is that could that be an event? And then the next one coming up is in December 2030, where the planet X, Nexus, the Nibiru, whatever you want to call it, is supposed to come through the orbit between Earth and Venus. So these events, I guess, it's possible that they could reset our humanitarian clock or evolutionary process or whatever the case may be. Anyway, just pick anyone you want to comment on. Okay, thanks.
2: Wow, Don, thank you. Those are big questions. I think there is always something that can reset our evolutionary process, whether it's Planet X or polar reversal or solar flares. I think that's one of the scary things when we get into ancestral story and biblical story, that, you know, it's not a totally secure life we live on our planet with all the variables of the solar system. Interdimensional, that's a great point. And if you read the Dragons of Eden, you'll hear us get into the word Olam in the Bible. That does suggest that our ancestors had an understanding of interdimensional travel or beings that would emerge interdimensionally. So yes, that could well be part of the dragon story. And you mentioned Sasquatch. This is so interesting because if you listen to the Mayan story of human origins, it would suggest that we and the what it calls ape-like creatures that live in the forest are both the results of the work of the feathered serpents. And that suggests that there's us and then something like an ape that lives in the forest, and we are part of the same wider family. I wonder if Sasquatch fits into those ancient stories. And we do also have a story in the Bible of a smooth skin kind of human and then a much stronger physically one covered in hair as thick as the hide of a goat. And I think that's the memory of living alongside hairy people in the deep past, hairy people who may still be present in our forests.
0: Fascinating. Let's go to Bill, truck driving in Oregon. Hey, Bill.
3: Hey, George. Hey, Paul. Great show. And I haven't read your work, Paul, but I mean, you know, I'm going to now. And, you know, I want to ask your opinion on something. First, I just want to say that what I'm about to say is my opinion. I want to make that clear because it gets a little dark. There's a scientific historian, Michael Shermer, once said any sufficiently advanced civilization, technologically advanced civilization, would be indistinguishable from God for us, right? And this question's always kind of perplexed me because I believe in panspermia. All right, I do accept that as the most plausible explanation for, you know, intelligent life on this planet. And, you know, and there's a line in a science fiction movie, this is where it gets a little dark, there's a movie called Prophecy, where he says, have you ever read the parts of the Bible where God has dispensed judgment? There's always an angel present. Do you really want to meet an angel? All right, that's what the guy in the movie asked. The other character. So, you know, I'm thinking of laboratory Earth, all right? And as a laboratory, do you think if you look at the last universal common ancestor and the last eukaryotic common ancestor, multicellular common ancestor, the loop.

0: the LECA. Do you think this genetic manipulation or modification happened then? Because that's primordial, and that would be very godlike to me anyway. I mean, I don't think yes. I could distinguish it from God. Or do you think it's an ongoing process, like in a laboratory? That is also quite scary, but I think I could, you know, I think I could see, you know, I could differentiate. They would not be godlike in my mind, I don't think. But I was just wondering yes. if you could comment on that.
1: That's a great question. I mean, I think the last major alteration of Homo sapiens to produce us as we know ourselves to be was a little more than 315,000 years ago. And I think if your species changes because of an intervention, I think, yes, you might see the people doing the change as godlike. I think it was Arthur C. Clarke who talked about seeing as gods anyone who can do things that are technologically really advanced. But, you know, sometimes I think it's the other way around. But when I, in the Dragons of Eden, talk about what's in the Bible, I think there are texts that are very openly describing technological things, communications devices, craft like drones, helicopters, rockets, wormholes, weapons of mass destruction, cloning technology. And I think the original texts are really quite straightforward in describing something technological. And it's us who've come along later and said these are stories of gods. Similarly, when I listen to the Urartian stories in Turkey, they talk about the Dinjir as being advanced others. And they understood that they had finite abilities, but they were more advanced than us. It's those of us who've come much later who've gone to these ancient stories and said, oh, these are stories of gods. And I think we are misrepresenting how sophisticated the understanding was that our ancestors had. They were describing things that were technological, and then we turn it into religion. I think, in fact, that's how it's been flipped.
2: Let's go to Ruth in Maryland. Hi, Ruth.
3: Hi, George and Paul. Thank you for taking my call. And Paul, George kind of already asked you this question earlier, but I would like you to expand on a little more about the dragons, because that is what your book is called, Dragons of Eden. And I bought a book a week ago, and it's called Animals of the Bible. It's almost 100 years old. It's from 1937. And two of the pages in here, it talks about the behemoth and the
1: Leviathan.
3: Tommy was trying to yes. Pronounce it for me. Leviathan, I think it's called. And the part about the Leviathan, okay, this is in Job 40 and Job 41. It says, out of his mouth go burning lamps and sparks of fire leap out. Out of his nostrils go smoke. A flame cometh out of his, goeth out of his mouth. Now, is that creature supposed to be a dragon, Paul? Thank you.
1: Oh, superb question. And yes, I do talk about that in the Dragons of Eden. So we've got these physical descriptions of Leviathan and Behemoth. And then in the book of Job, Yahweh compares himself with those creatures. Now, if I sat a child down and read out the descriptions of Leviathan or Behemoth, if I said, let me tell you about a huge creature with an impenetrable reptilian skin. It's got wings. It's got feathers. It can fly. It has a long snout that breathes fire. It rules over human beings by threatening them with incineration. It constantly demands gold and young girls and sheep and cattle, and the people are frightened of it and want to get rid of it. If I ask a child, what am I describing? The child will say straight away, oh, that's a dragon. Well, if I then say, this is in the Bible, does the answer change? And for a lot of people, the answer changes immediately. And they'll say, well, it can't be a dragon then. It must be a metaphor. It must be poetry. But the book of Job is a really interesting place to go because it holds far older stories than many of the rest of the texts of the Bible. And, you know, I gave those descriptions. If it was a dragon 5 minutes ago, it can't be something different now it's in the Bible. And why is Yahweh comparing himself with them? The book of Job is fascinating because it gives us a more primitive view of what Judaism was before it became this more sophisticated monotheistic worldview. And it does, I believe, hold an ancient memory of creatures that lived on the planet in our ancestral past. I don't think Leviathan and Behemoth are metaphors at all. I think they're memories of something real.
2: I think you're right there. Tim in Alberta, Canada is with us. Go ahead, Timmy.
4: Hey, guys. Hey, Paul, thank you for explaining ontological shock. That was above my pay grade, but the line in Africa, that worked for me. I want disclosure. I guess Dr. Phil does now, too. He's in the disclosure committee. There's a News Nation interview with him just last week, and they had to disclose everything to him for him to play this game. But I think you've mentioned it before. I know Paul Hellyer, our defense minister up here in Canada, talked quite a bit about the Paul White, the Tall Whites, and meeting them. They were at Area 51. I think they've left Terra Firma for now, but I think they're returning. What do you know about them?
1: Oh, now I talk about this kind of contact in my book, Echoes of Eden. And yes, I do think the Tall Whites are among groups who are in conversations with us because they're concerned about human welfare. They want human beings to have a better experience in the future and not a worse one. And I certainly believe that in the conversations that are happening behind closed doors, we do have groups who are influential, who are holding more destructive forces at bay. The Tall Whites are just one example of this. But when I go into biblical and other ancestral stories, I hear about beings from the Pleiades and beings from Sirius and beings from Cygnus who are on the more positive side, who are much more favorably inclined towards humanity. So how many are here behind closed doors, I couldn't say. I've had experiences myself that suggest that the Nordic types are still among us and are having a positive influence on things. So that's just a personal view, but Echoes of Eden is the book where I unpack all of that.
2: Let's get Blake Tyler, Texas, real quick. Blake, go ahead.
5: Oh, good. Thanks, George. Hey, I want to go back to the previous caller mentioned the Elohim as being a pluralistic. They are the angelic creation angels. When in the beginning there were creation angels that had put together all the intricacies of the development of life on Earth, but they did it for the one true God, the one El Shaddai, the creator of the universe.
2: And how many gods were there, Paul?
1: Well, there were a lot of Elohim, some whose names we have and some we don't. And yes, I think you're right in what you're saying, Blake, that there's this group called the Elohim who are involved in works of terraforming and producing us. But the word Elohim is a very, very broad word indeed. It doesn't refer just to an individual type or an individual species. It refers to a whole spectrum of beings. And we get glimpses. Micaiah, the prophet, remote views the Sky Council, and there are beings on there that are energy-based beings, others that are very physical, others that look like us. And the word Elohim really just means beings more powerful than we are. So it's a whole spectrum.
2: Paul, once again, tell folks the different websites available.
1: Absolutely. Go to ancientknowledgetours.com if you want to come with me to Turkey in October. 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Go to The Fifth Kind and the Paul Wallace channel on YouTube. You can watch me for free there. And if you want to come to Thailand with me and Praveen Mohan, go to Third Eye Tours. And everything that you want to know about me is at paulanthonywallace.com.
2: And how long are these trips? How long do they last?
1: It's a week in Thailand and 10 days in Turkey from the 8th to the 18th.
2: All right, my friend. Keep in touch, Paul, okay?
1: Thanks, George. It's been a real pleasure. Thanks for having me on.
2: Paul Wallace, The Dragons of Eden. For Dan Galanti, Tom Danheiser, Sue Trikas, Lex Lonehood, Sean Latasur, Alec Fernandez, Tim Banal, George Knapp, and Richard Serrett, I'm George Norrie, somewhere out there on Coast to Coast AM. We'll see you on our next edition. Until then, be safe, everyone.

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0: 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It's 2 o'clock on the Central Coast.
1: From ABC News, I'm Sherry Preston. Still counting the votes from a key primary race in Michigan.
2: We knew that this was going to be a close race. And that's exactly what we've got.
1: Moderate Democrat Haley Stevens running for Senate, facing off against progressive Abdul El-Sayed.
3: All right, y'all. Money out of? Money in your? Medicare for? All right, y'all. Look, I wish I could tell you that I was declaring victory right about now. Turns out it takes a long time to count some votes in Michigan.
1: The race, not only critical for potential control of the Senate, but also seen as a signal for the future of the Democratic Party. Todd Blanche's path to being named Attorney General getting narrower. Republican Senator Susan Collins now says she's a no vote.
4: Collins' opposition is not enough to sink Blanche's nomination, but it does create a very narrow margin for Blanche. With Senator Mitch McConnell still absent, Blanche can only afford to lose two total Republican votes. The news comes hours after Blanche cleared a key vote in the Senate Judiciary Committee by winning over the support of two Republican holdouts. Ahead of a vote before the full Senate, Blanche now needs to convince about a half dozen skeptical Republicans that he's the right man for the job. Peter Haralambos, ABC News.
1: Still no deal yet on reopening the Strait of Hormuz, President Trump saying last night.
5: Could happen. Tomorrow or the next day. A lot of progress has been made.
1: The U.S. reportedly involved in talks with Iran and Oman. Russian missiles and drones blamed for at least 17 deaths in Ukraine in one drone attack captured on video targeting one man, a street vendor. ABC's Tom Sophie Burridge.
6: A drone buzzing as the man frantically runs around his van, desperately trying to escape. That drone tracking his every move. In an instant, the man ducks for cover, the drone suddenly diving, exploding into a ball of flames. Incredibly, he survives.
1: With a concussion and several shrapnel wounds. 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

0: Everton.
1: A 15-year-old has been arrested after a deadly shooting Tuesday night in East St. Louis, Illinois. State police say someone reported a body lying in the road. They say troopers quickly identified a teenager who they found at a home. Investigators say video circulating online appears to show the teen wearing a clown costume. They say the investigation continues.
0: The man arrested in Washington State, accused of setting a devastating wildfire, now being held on $1 million bond. Investigators are still trying to track the source of the cyber attacks on water systems, with more saying they may have been hit. Here's ABC's Aaron Katursky.
2: Sources tell ABC News that federal officials now fear as many as 12 additional states may have had water and wastewater utilities compromised in these cyber attacks. Iran remains the prime suspect. But federal officials are still trying to figure out if it was indeed Iran or maybe some other state actor mimicking how Iran would go about doing this kind of a hack in order to provoke some kind of a response from the United States.
0: Virtually anywhere you look, home prices are going up. The National Association of Realtors now says prices were higher in 80% of metro markets across the country from April through June, the Northeast leading the way with increases of nearly 4%. I'm Sherry Preston, ABC News.
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America and the gateway to the West. Good morning, good evening, wherever you may be across the nation, around the world. I'm George Norrie. This is Coast to Coast AM. Later tonight, the Dragons of Eden. Here's what's happening. The man accused of setting the largest of the wildfires that have destroyed hundreds of buildings and forced tens of thousands of people from their homes in eastern Washington was previously charged with first-degree murder before pleading guilty to a reduced manslaughter charge, according to court records. Aaron Farinacci, 37 years old, was arrested Monday on suspicion of first-degree arson in connection with the Old Trails fire, the largest of the three blazes burning in and around Spokane, Washington. The fires have destroyed at least 700 buildings, forced about 67,000 people to evacuate. Authorities have not alleged any connection between Farinacci and the other two fires, which remain under investigation. Strange. Efforts to resolve the U.S.-Iran conflict are in very progressive stages, according to Qatar's foreign minister, adding that drafts of a potential agreement are being circulated, but there are no direct talks between the two sides. Qatar's Emir received a phone call from President Donald Trump and discussed

0: best ways to bridge U.S.-Iran differences. And the Trump administration is signaling optimism on a deal for the crucial waterway of the Strait of Hormuz as well. With an update on today's activities, here's Tom Danheiser.
1: Well, George, according to two regional sources and a U.S. official, the U.S., Iran, and Oman are closing in on an interim agreement to reopen the Strait of Hormuz, with the U.S. aiming for a Wednesday announcement. The deal, which has been under negotiations for several weeks, is aimed at resuming the ceasefire between the U.S. and Iran and restarting negotiations over a nuclear deal. President Trump decided on Saturday not to follow through on threats to unleash a massive bombing campaign in order to allow for more time for diplomacy. If a deal isn't reached soon, however, the president could greenlight major strikes. The emerging deal would meet some of Iran's demands for greater control over traffic in the Strait of Hormuz, control they didn't have before the war. The deal under discussion sets up a 60-day temporary arrangement between Oman and Iran in the Hormuz Strait, which could be extended, and allows for all inbound traffic of ships through the strait and into the Gulf to go in a northern lane through Iranian waters. No tolls or fees would be charged during the 60-day period. All this, keeping in mind the White House, Oman, and regional mediators thought they had a deal with Iran 3 weeks ago, only to see Iran resume attacks on ships. That led to 2 weeks of fighting and almost an all-out war. George.
0: Thank you, Tom. Dr. John Curtis, the online columnist.com, has been with us on the beginning of this conflict. John, your thoughts on what's going on?
2: Well, there's a new protocol. You know, it's called the Rome Framework, and it's been going on now that involves a lot of the Arab Gulf states, you know, in addition to, you know, the mediators, you know, that are primarily Qatar and Oman. And you know, there is no direct contact per se between the U.S. and Iran. The difference is right now is that Trump has let go of pickaxe. And pickaxe is a big deal, because whatever was obliterated in, you know, a year ago, you know, during the bunker busting, you know, B-2 strikes, stealth bomber strikes, and, you know, the current situation, you know, pickaxe is the refuge that Iran has sought out. It's under heavy rock, natural mountain, you know, mountainous protection, but it's apparently deeper and more difficult to penetrate than the, you know, the prior underground sites that, you know, the U.S. had, and Israel had been working on for quite some time. So the fact that he's willing to let go of that and have that discussion at a different day is something that has opened the door right now to the possibility of opening up the Hormuz Strait. The Hormuz Strait is something, George, that if they don't get it opened, the world is paying a heavy price for, you know, the cost of oil and an ongoing inflation. That is something that, gives new Fed Chairman Kevin Warsh fits right now, not knowing whether he's going up or down with U.S. interest rates. So I think for the moment they're probably going to stay on hold. But I think the fact that Trump has let go of pickaxe is a big deal in why these talks in Rome are moving forward, and why Iran may take Trump up on this as long as he gets an agreement that he will not, begin B-2 stealth bomber strikes on pickaxe.
0: We'll see what happens. Thanks, John, for the update. U.S. economic growth slowed unexpectedly in the second quarter of the year, according to the Commerce Department. The Bureau of Economic Analysis released its advanced estimate of second quarter GDP, which showed the economy grew at a slow annualized rate of 1.5% in the three-month period, including April, May, and June. John Truman Wolf, author of The 99 Strongest Banks in America. John, do you expect the economy to pick up or go down?
3: I think it'll pick up, George. I think this is, I would push back against that, the report, a little bit. We've got more people working in the United States than ever in our history. The stock market's at the highest point in history. I view this as an anomaly, and I think the country is going to continue to grow. I think hopefully tomorrow they'll put this war to bed and get that off of the economy. So I think the future looks bright, George.
0: I had Harry Dent on yesterday, John, as a guest, and he thinks the stock market's going to crash big time. What do you think about that?
3: Well, not in the short term. I mean, it's hard to predict the long term what the stock market will do. But my my looking at the stock market presently is it's strong, and I think 60,000 is not out of the question.
0: All right, my friend, John Truman Wolf. A discarded SpaceX Falcon 9 upper stage rocket is on a collision course with the moon as I speak. Skywatchers may be wondering whether they'll be able to witness the rare event firsthand when it slams into the lunar surface about an hour and a half from now. That's all. The 45-foot-long, 8,000-pound rocket stage left over from a January 2025 launch is expected to strike the moon at 2:35 a.m. Eastern Time. In a moment, Critical Health News pharmacist Ben Fuchs joins us. Here's the phone number to get information about what Ben says. Write this down. 1-855-949-7234, 1-855-949-RADIO. Their website is criticalhealthnews.com. We'll take your calls a little early tonight and next hour as well, because we're here to make you healthy. Ben Fuchs next on Coast to Coast AM. 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
0: And welcome back to Coast. George Norrie with you. 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And here he is back on Coast to Coast. Hello, Ben.
6: Hello, George. Good to talk to you again.
0: Looking forward to this. This situation with this parasite that they found on lettuce at a fast food place. Two people have died now, 100 sick. What the heck is this thing?
6: It's terrible, George. I mean, you know,

0: And I'm not even going to tell you where that parasite comes from. It's pretty disgusting. But here's the thing, George. If we are strong, if our immune system is powerful, if we're taking care of our nutritional needs, our health needs, we're eating correctly, we can withstand a lot of abuse. One of the reasons why these things are so problematic is because our bodies are weak. They're weak because of toxicity. They're weak because of sugar. They're weak because of fast food. They're weak because of nutritional deficiency. And on top of all that, I was listening to you talking about this whole Strait of Hormuz issue. They're weak because of stress. When we're in a fear mode, our body's ability to withstand infections, microbes, parasites, viruses, etc., becomes substantially weakened. So what we want to do is we want to keep our bodies strong. And that's what we talk about all the time on this program. For years, you and I have been talking about it. And that's what we talk
1: Yeah.
0: about at Youngevity. It's keeping the body powerful. And the best way to do that, by far and away, is to pay attention to what you're ingesting and get yourself on a good nutritional supplement program. It's a jungle out there. It's a dog eat dog world. Everything wants to attack everything else. And you can't avoid it. You can't avoid infections. You can't avoid bacteria. You can't avoid parasites. You can't avoid viruses. But what you can do is you can keep your body strong. And you do it mentally, you do it emotionally, you do it spiritually, and you do it physically. And from a physical perspective, nothing is more important than eating correctly and getting yourself on a good nutritional supplement program.
1: Ben, some people work better under stress than
0: Yeah,
1: others.
0: that's
1: What
0: right.
1: is it about their inside cosmetic makeup that allows them to do that?
0: Trauma, past programming, childhood trauma. And that's an issue that we just can't get around. It's a parenting issue, and we have to learn how to, first of all, parents have to learn how to take care of their kids. That's really important. But we have to learn how to reparent ourselves. And while, I'm big on nutritional supplementation and biochemistry and eating correctly and taking care of yourself physically, you have to understand how to deal with your mental nature. I'm reading a book now called The Inner Game of Tennis. Have you heard of this?
1: I've
0: It's
1: heard
0: all
1: of the
0: about the.
1: book. You're right, yeah.
0: It's a classic, right? It's not about tennis, really. It's about the inner game. And we got to learn how to handle our minds. We got to learn how to handle our emotions. And it doesn't help that you get all of this so-called fear porn all over the news. You got to brace yourself, you got to deal with life, and you got to handle your mental nature. And it overlaps with the physical too. When you're weak physically, it's hard to be strong mentally. So it all boils down to taking care of yourself, being strong on all four levels. I call it SMEP, spiritual, mental, emotional, physical. From a physical perspective, as I say, nothing beats a nutritional supplement program as well as eating correctly.
1: What is it about supplements that you feel guilty about if you don't take them when you're supposed to?
0: Because you know what's right, George. We all have this inner voice inside us. If you have a vice, say like Snickers bars, just to pick a random vice. Next time you want a Snickers bar, or next time you want to eat a Snickers bar, you take the Snickers bar in your hand. You open up the package really, really slowly. You rip off open it up, and you hold that chocolatey goodness to your mouth, and you'll hear this voice inside going, "No." Just like you heard it, right, George? You're laughing because you heard it. We all have that voice inside us. It's in the Bible, it's called the still small voice. And it will tell us to turn left at the corner or turn right at the corner. It'll tell us to say hi to this person or to avoid that person. And we want to start to trust that judgment. So what you're talking about is exactly right. We feel guilty when we're not doing what's correct because of this still small voice that's talking to us all the time, which we always ignore. So when that little voice is going, "No," we say, "Shut up. I'm going to eat this Snickers bar anyway." But what we really want to do is we want to start to listen to that. And that's why I've been on this program for now 12, 13 years, and why we have such positive response, because everybody listening knows that when you eat correctly, when you supplement nutritionally, when you practice good mental and emotional skills, when you connect with God spiritually, whatever your denomination is, you feel better about yourself. And that's really what we're talking about here, George. It's doctoring ourselves, nurturing ourselves, parenting ourselves, loving ourselves. And that's really what this is all about. So, yeah, we feel better when we supplement. And yeah, we feel guilty when we don't, because it's good for us. And we know what's good for us. Deep down inside, we all know what's right and what's good.
1: And it's not rocket science, is it?
0: It's so simple, George. Oh, my God. I have this concept I developed after many years of watching people and observing patients and talking to people and doing research. I call the triangle of disease, George. There's 3 points and only 3 points of bodily breakdown that underlie every single chronic degenerative disease there is. Autoimmunity, cancer, heart disease, hypertension, Alzheimer's, whatever. There's only three points. And in fact, there's only really two, because the third one, it follows the first two. And that is A, the digestive system, and B, the metabolic system, which is the blood sugar system. If you just pay attention to those 2 points, i.e. watching what you ingest, correcting digestive health issues, particularly something called leaky gut, which you and I have talked about in the past, mm-hmm. and correcting blood sugar issues, George, almost every single chronic disease symptom will begin to subside, and without drugs, without medical interventions, on its own, because it's in the body's nature to heal. That's the good news. That's the gospel. The good news is it's in the body's nature to homeostatically balance itself out. Just have to do the right things, and it's not hard, and it doesn't require a medical degree. It doesn't require hardcore science. You eat correctly, and you eat less. You nutritionally supplement, and you control your blood sugar and your insulin. Almost every single chronic degenerative disease will begin to subside. The third point in the triangle of disease is what I call the adrenal thyroid complex. George, check this out. The thyroid regulates everything, and hypothyroidism is one of the most common common medical diagnoses there is. Every year in the top 2 or 3 best-selling drugs is thyroid medicine, and there's nothing you could do about the thyroid directly. But if you work on the digestive system and you work on the blood sugar system, the thyroid will naturally correct itself. And this is how simple it is. But we have been led to believe that health is complicated, that it's medical, that you've got to interact with the medical model to stay healthy, that you've got to be on prescription drugs. It is so unfair. It is so dishonest, and it's so misanthropic. It's so anti-human. And that's why I will go to my grave. I will spend every day for the rest of my life standing on every rooftop I can find and scream at the top of my lungs, we're not sick. We're starving. We don't need to be fixed. We need to be fed, and it's as simple as that.
1: What do you think, Ben, of using AI to get information about supplementation and health?
0: Well, where does AI get the information from? It gets it from the internet, right?
1: From you.
0: And, you know, well, not just from me. It gets it from, you know, the web. And you know you can't trust the internet. The internet is 90%, 80% BS. You can't trust what's on the web, and that's where AI is getting the information from. You
1: know, it grabs it, doesn't it?
0: That's how AI works. But you know what, George? Check this out. You know who you trust? You trust your body. You listen to your body. Your body will talk to you. Your body always talks to you, except it talks very quietly at first. And then later it talks a little bit louder, and then a little bit louder. And finally it screams at you. And that's when all of a sudden we want to do something. So listen, pay attention. I always tell people to do a food diary. And by the way, we have a free food diary available at Critical Health News, where you take, if no matter what your health challenge is, there's always going to be some kind of always, George. 100% of the time, when you have a chronic degenerative issue, there's always going to be some kind of digestive health problem at the base of it. Do a food diary and see how your body responds to specific foods. In fact, if you just eliminate problem foods, or even if you just fast for a day or two, there's a gal, a woman named Dr. Terry Walls, wrote a book called The Walls Protocol. And she's a medical doctor. She literally cured herself of one of the most horrific autoimmune diseases there is, which is called multiple sclerosis. I know you've heard of it.
1: Of course.
0: It's horrific. It's an awful, awful disease. And she was told that she's going to be in a wheelchair for the rest of her life. And she said, to heck with that. And she started to change her diet. First, she fasted. Then she started to eliminate problem foods. And guess what? No more MS. And she wrote an entire book about it called The Walls Protocol. This is how simple it is, George. This is how simple health is. And by the way, I started a school called Pharmacist Ben's Academy. 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And it's so tragic to me as a healthcare professional, because I get the letters, George, and I know you've seen the letters as well. It's heartbreaking. 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I myself, all the people at Longevity, starting with Dr. Wallach, are dedicated to helping people change their lives at the most fundamental level there is, which is the level of health and wellness, physical well-being.
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1: 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Just think like that if you forget the number. Ben, tell me your thoughts about hydration. How important is that?
6: Oh, man. It's the key. You know, I always tell my mom, my mom's 93 years old. How's your mom doing, by the way, George?
1: 97, doing great. She just called me a couple days ago. Doing super.
6: I always tell my mom, you want to be a plum or you want to be a prune? You want to be a grape or you want to be a raisin? As we age, one of the major features of the aging process and one of the major causes of all the health misery that's associated with the aging process, including chronic pain and biochemical issues and digestive problems, is dehydration, desiccation. We dry out. We become raisins instead of prunes. Hydration helps to, you know, when people think of hydration, they think of thirst, which is true. But really, hydration helps biochemistry work more effectively and more efficiently. And by the way, Longevity's got a great new product called Recharge that is specifically designed to improve hydration. And if you're dealing with arthritis or chronic pain, it's not just drinking water. It's keeping water in the tissues that's important. And that requires minerals, electrolytes, and also collagen and connective tissue. Recharge is an excellent hydration product because it provides the electrolytes that trap the water. And you know what else, George? You know how you hear about sodium and how bad sodium is for you? Sodium is one of the most hydrating electrolytes you could ever ingest, hydrating molecules you could ever ingest. And that's one of the reasons why doctors will tell you not to use sodium, because they're afraid that you'll be too hydrated, that you'll have your blood will be too liquidy or too fluidy, and it will expand, and that's what causes high blood pressure, they think. Not true. Sodium is an incredibly important molecule, largely because it's a hydration molecule, as well as all the electrolytes, and that's the Recharge FX. So as we age, it becomes critical to hydrate, and drinking water is not enough. You got to make sure that you're using your electrolytes, which you'll get in your Recharge FX, as well as your Beyond Tangy Tangerine.
1: And it's not just skin, by the way. It's not just water you need. It's fluids,
6: no.
1: Right?
6: Yeah, it's electrolytes. It's not just water you need. That's exactly right. That's a myth that it's just water. You need the electrolytes, and you need to be building your connective tissue. Something very interesting, George. You know, you ever hear the body 70% water, right? You know, they say 60.
1: Yep.
6: How could that possibly be, George? You would be a puddle sloshing around the sidewalk as you're walking, right? How could you be 70% water? Well, you are, but you're not 70% water, George. You're 70% magic water. I call it magic water because I like magic, but it's really structured water. It's organized water. It's coherent water. It's water that's of a completely different nature than the kind of water you drink. When you drink water, if you're healthy, that water becomes organized and coherent via the action of proteins like collagen and electrolytes, as well as your favorite molecule, hyaluronic acid, in the body. And that's the key. It's to structure the water, and that's where good nutrition comes in, particularly the Beyond Tangy Tangerine, as I mentioned, the Recharge FX, as well as building the connective tissue and the collagen.
1: Now, what are some of the symptoms if you don't hydrate enough?
6: Aging, dehydration, circulatory problems, digestive problems. And by the way, you hear sometimes people say don't drink water with your meals. You want to not only drink water with your meals, you want to drink Beyond Tangy Tangerine with your meals to improve your digestive system and to improve digestive health. So all the signs of chronic degenerative disease are linked to desiccation and dehydration, pain, arthritis, joint deterioration, digestive issues, circulatory problems, cardiovascular issues, even cancer is related to dehydration, and cells are more prone to mutations and carcinogenesis under conditions of dehydration. It's the most critical thing that we do. Not just drinking water, George, organizing the water that we drink with electrolytes, like you'll get in the Beyond Tangy Tangerine and the Recharge FX, as well as building the connective tissue.
1: Let's go to the phones. First time caller Esther is with us in San Diego. Esther, welcome to the show.
7: Hello, hey, good evening, George. Hello, Ben.
6: Hello, Esther.
7: Well, so I live in beautiful San Diego, right? And I work out about an hour and a half, about 3 to 4 times a week.
6: Wow.
7: And I'm a hiker. And I just overstrained my knee, and I'm feeling pain behind my calf. And I have a clicking noise, and I really like what you said about the Recharge. I feel like I might need to utilize that product. I am a user of Youngevity products, and I love the products. But my question to you is, what product do you recommend that I use to help heal this?
6: Three things.
7: Yes, go ahead.
6: Three things. First of all, if it's serious and if you're in pain, you want to have that checked out. You don't want to be playing around with
1: X-rayed to be sure, right?
6: You want to have somebody looking at that, an expert looking at that. However, from a nutritional standpoint, there's three things that you want to do, and you're right on with the Recharge FX, because it could have to do, if you're hiking and you're working out, especially in San Diego, you could be suffering from electrolyte deficiencies, from sweating. So I would get on the Recharge FX. Then you want Nature's Natural aspirin, and that's the ultimate EFAs. Essential fatty acids are like a natural aspirin. They work very similar, have the same mechanism of action that aspirin has. So get yourself on the ultimate EFAs, and I'll tell you, there's a product that Youngevity has called Glucogel. It's a near miracle for arthritis and for joint pain, and I would get on that as well. So your ultimate EFAs, your Recharge FX, and then the Glucogel caps. And one last thing I'll mention, digestive enzymes are very fascinating. Obviously, they're important for digestion. They're called digestive enzymes. But if you take digestive enzymes, like Youngevity Ultimate Enzymes, on an empty stomach, they have remarkable pain-relieving properties, even for things like migraine headaches and for dental pain, but particularly for skeletal pain. And they'll also have blood detoxifying properties, and they'll improve circulation when taken on an empty stomach. One of the things we pharmacists love is multifunctionality. You know, when you get multiple benefits from one supplement, from one molecule. And that's one of the beautiful things about nutritional supplementation, is you get multiple benefits from single molecules. There's no drug on planet Earth that can have that kind of multiple benefits with no toxicity from a single molecule. And that's one of the reasons why I'm so big on nutritional supplementation and proud to call myself a nutritional pharmacist.
1: Ben, what about OsteoFX?
6: Love the OsteoFX. You know, let me tell you about the OsteoFX. Everybody knows about osteo. That means bone, right? So everybody knows OsteoFX is important for osteoporosis, for bones. But what people don't realize is that the bones – actually, I'll ask you this, George. What do you think the bones are made of?
1: What are the bones made out of?
6: Yeah, what are bones made of? Just what's the first thing you think of?
1: Bone.
6: Bone. Most people say calcium, right? But that's not true. The bones are made of connective tissue. That is collagen.

0: There's calcium there, there's minerals there, but they're mostly collagen. So the OsteoFX is good for all the connective tissue, for your gums, for your joints, for your intestine, for your cardiovascular system, for your blood vessels. Anywhere you have connective tissue, the OsteoFX is going to support the building of it, even though we market it as an osteoporosis or a bone treatment. It'll help you with your gums. It'll help you with your heart. It'll help you if you have arrhythmias. It'll help you if you have vascular diseases. And by the way, cholesterol, you know how cholesterol gets this bad rap for being responsible for clogs and lowering cholesterol has become this national fad. Guess why you have cholesterol in your blood vessels and clogging your blood vessels? Because it's a Band-Aid. The cholesterol and the calcium plaques in the blood vessels function as a Band-Aid for weakened vessels. Well, what's weakening the vessels? Poor connective tissue. So the OsteoFX in the long run can help support the strength, the health of the, and the strength of the blood vessels. So your body doesn't have to deposit plaques to act as a Band-Aid. So in the long run, they'll support the health of the circulatory system, and they'll naturally reduce cholesterol deposits.
1: Esther, if
0: how's
1: you
0: that for
1: anything,
0: one supplement?
1: Here's the phone number, 1-855-949-7234. Next up, Eric, truck driving in the great state of Indiana. Hello, Eric.
0: What's up,
2: Hello,
0: Eric?
2: Hello, George. Hi, Ben. How are you?
0: Good to talk to you, Eric. How's it going?
2: Oh, I got some couple of things here for you, Ben.
0: Yes, sir.
2: I've been watching videos on the internet where these guys are advertising this drink that would cure diabetes, and Israelis don't even know what metformin is. They say that they don't have diabetes in Israel, and also because it's a biblical drink that they drink, has got honey and olive oil, and the diabetes is not created by how we eat. The diabetes is that there's a 4-inch parasite in your pancreas eating your natural insulin. Now, would you agree with that?
0: I mean, the parasites are a thing, that's for sure. But no, diabetes is strictly an eating disorder, an eating disease. And by the way, there is diabetes in Israel, although a lot less than there is here. And I don't like the word cure. I never use the word cure. That's a magic word. That's kind of like a woo-woo type of word. Anytime somebody says cure,
1: that's a no-no anyway.
0: I don't use that word cure. I say reverse. And everything is reversible. Now, you may not have, depending on how far down the rabbit hole you are, you may not have enough time to reverse it, but everything can begin to reverse. That's one of the beautiful things about the body, George. The sicker we are, the faster we can begin the reversal process. True, if you're really sick, it's going to take a while to completely reverse, but you can begin the reversal process immediately. Do you know between cigarettes, your lungs start to heal? Isn't that amazing, George? If you smoke a pack a day, between cigarettes, your lungs are healing themselves. As soon as you have a surgical procedure, as soon as they put the scalpel in your body, the healing process begins. That's how fast healing is in the body. And the beautiful gift that God gave us is the sicker we are, the faster we can turn it around. And the more nutritionally deficient we are, the faster the body sucks up those nutrients like a dry sponge sucks up water. And to anybody who's suffering from a whole bunch of chronic illnesses, and there's a lot of people out there who are suffering from a whole bunch of chronic illnesses, or to anybody who's dealing with chronic nutritional deficiencies, this is the greatest news you could ever hear, that your body is so darn interested in healing itself that the healing process begins almost instantly as soon as you remove the offending agent, and the nutritional supplementation, the nutritional absorption process begins as soon as you put supplements into the body. The sicker you are, the faster you turn it around, the more nutritionally deficient you are, the faster your body absorbs nutrients.
1: We take text and tweets as well. Tom, what do you have for pharmacist Ben?
3: Hey, Ben, Destiny in Malibu, California would like you to talk about the use of Metamucil on a daily basis.
0: 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You get them in the bulk section. 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You grind up the flax. 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They got a hard shell on them. 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It makes the most delicious laxative beverage you could possibly want. 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So, yeah, Metamucil is great, but I wouldn't waste my money on Metamucil. I would just get grind of flax seeds, and you get amazing nutritional value. It's filling. It's a great breakfast, by the way, if you don't want to have time to make breakfast or you don't want to eat a lot of food. And, by the way, I always tell people, breakfast is the most important meal to skip. Get that? It's the most important meal to skip, because if you skip your breakfast and you wait until lunch or you wait until 10 or 11 to start to eat, not only will you have more energy, but your body will generate these molecules called ketones, which are super important for health and longevity. And the longer you go between, this is where intermittent fasting is, the longer you go between meals, the more you're generating ketones. And if you skip breakfast and you have 8 hours of sleep, that gives you a good 13 hours or so of ketogenesis, and that's super important for anti-aging and for health.
1: Next up, let's go to Max in Chicago. Let's get you in, Max, before the break.
0: What's up, Max?
4: Hey, George. Hey, Ben. I just got diagnosed with aortic aneurysm. Now, it's not real big or bad, but is there any nutritional way to, like, to treat that or slow it down or whatever? You're kind of scaring the hell out of me about,
0: well, yeah,
4: I need this big bad operation or something. And I'm like, there's got to be a nutritional way to like,
0: well,
4: treat
0: I don't know
4: it.
0: How
4: what
0: far.
4: Do you think?
0: Yeah, there's definitely things you want to do. Collagen is a major protein, a major structural protein that gives the aorta its strength and resilience and its elasticity. Under conditions of collagen deficiencies, abnormal collagen turnover, collagen's remodeled and it's broken down and rebuilt and broken down and rebuilt. But we have problems with that process. The aorta can become weakened. So I can't tell you what to do about surgery because I don't know how far along you are, but I can tell you that that is a battle cry for you.
1: That don't forget turmeric, Ben.
0: You got to get on the turmeric. Turmeric's amazing stuff. Absolutely, George. You've been loving turmeric for, I don't even know how long, since I've been
1: talking.
0: Long
1: time.
0: 15 years ago, right? Build that collagen. Get yourself on the Healthy Bone and Joint Pack ASAP. I wouldn't waste a day if I were you, Max. I would get on it right away. I can't tell you how, you know, about the surgery because I don't know how far along you are, but that's a sign that your collagen is breaking down, and that can lead to other problems. You know, when the collagen breaks down in one part of the body, it breaks down everywhere. That means it's going to break down in the bones. That's going to lead you to problems with osteoporosis. It's going to break down in the skin. It's going to lead you to problems with wrinkles. It's going to break down in the intestines. It's going to lead you to problems with leaky gut. It's going to break down in the gums. It's going to leave you with gum disease. So when collagen breaks down in one place, it breaks down globally and systemically. And if you're getting if you have an issue with an aortic aneurysm, likely you're dealing with some collagen issues.
1: We're going to come back and take final calls next hour with pharmacist Ben Fuchs from CriticalHealthNews.com.
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3: From ABC News, I'm Sherry Preston. Tight race in Michigan. Progressive Democratic Senate candidate Dr. Abdul El-Sayed addressing his supporters early this morning, saying he wished he was declaring victory, but reflecting on the movement he and his campaign were able to build despite a major difference in fundraising.
4: We didn't know that they were going to outspend us $11 to $1. And yet we're still standing.
3: His opponent, moderate Haley Stevens, had the backing of the Democratic Party and millions in outside money.
5: We got to wake up and be ready to go, because if we are going to win this thing, which we are, we are going to have to get ready and show Mike Rogers what a little stick it to him looks like.
3: The open Senate seat seen as crucial to the Democrats in November. Former so-called squad member Congresswoman Cori Bush from St. Louis losing to incumbent Wesley Bell in another tight race. A potential security threat for President Trump. A man arrested at a Trump golf course in California ahead of the president's visit to Los Angeles this week.
6: Authorities detained the suspect, identified as 38-year-old Janine John Taylor. They say they found hollow point ammunition in his pants pocket and a loaded pistol in his vehicle. Also saying a search of his home in Downey, California, revealed an illegally modified AR-style rifle, body armor, radio signal devices, and multiple notebooks containing what officials described as concerning statements.
3: ABC's Sophie Flay. Anger in Spokane, Washington, after a 37-year-old man was arrested for starting one of the fires that wiped out hundreds of homes. Chelsea Riley's parents lost everything.
7: It changes things. It kind of, you know, you could make sense of it when it was an act of God somehow, but now that it's arson, someone did this to our family, and that's hard to wrap our brains around.
3: Aaron Farinacci is being held on $1 million bail. You're listening to ABC News.
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3: Smoke from Canadian wildfires made life difficult earlier this summer for people in the Midwest

0: Safety in nearby Mount Vernon, New York, has been fired, says the city. At arraignment, her defense lawyer says Lackard
1: dedicated her professional life to the health and healing of impacted communities.
0: Both face charges, including attempted murder. Mom pleads not guilty. Bail $75,000.
2: In its first ever earnings call as a publicly traded company, SpaceX posted a loss of over $540 million. Revenues did come in at $7.8 billion, driven mostly by its Starlink communication service. I'm Sherry Preston, ABC News.
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9: Anticipating a pact. Good morning, I'm Gordon Deal, along with Nicole Murray, on this Wednesday, August 5th. Glad you could join us. Here's what's up this hour.
10: The Dow Industrials and the S&P 500 reached new highs on hopes of an agreement between the U.S. and Iran.
9: A bitter Democratic primary for Senate in Michigan remains too close to call between a centrist and a progressive.
10: Officials in eastern Washington say progress is being made on wildfires as a suspected arsonist makes a court appearance.
9: And the big difference between buying a home and then affording one.
11: Even after you've bought the home, people are very, very caught off guard by how much money they have to spend to repair or maintain their homes. And a lot of them have not even budgeted for ongoing maintenance, it shows, like 44%, according to this survey.
9: Medora Lee at USA Today on how dream homes can drain you. In a bitter Democratic primary race for Senate in Michigan, NBC News is projecting that progressive candidate Abdul El Sayed has defeated four-term Congresswoman Haley Stevens. El Sayed, a former local public health official, had the backing of Vermont Senator Bernie Sanders, a Democratic socialist. Like other Democrats who have run to push the party to the left in recent years, El Sayed accused Israel of committing genocide against Palestinians in Gaza.
12: We all knew they were going to spend their money. We didn't know they were going to spend $70 million of their money. We didn't know that they were going to outspend us $11 to $1.
9: It's a chance for the progressive and socialist left to score what would be its most significant victory yet in a primary season where wins so far have been limited to deeply blue districts. A Democratic loss in Michigan would make it harder for the party to net a gain of four Senate seats to flip control of the chamber in November. The Senate candidate on the Republican side, by the way, is former Congressman Mike Rogers. President Trump says there have been, quote, very good discussions with Iran during all-day negotiations, adding to hope for an imminent end to the war. Oil prices fell and stocks jumped in Asian trade today after Wall Street hit record highs yesterday on hopes that a deal could soon be reached to restore traffic through the blockaded Strait of Hormuz. U.S. Central Command said the southern route of the Strait of Hormuz remains free and open in a post on X, also claiming that it had helped more than 1,000 vessels cross the waterway despite Iranian aggression. Secretary of State Marco Rubio.
13: The denuclearization of Iran is the ultimate I think the

0: and the one that you seem a lot of focus on is the Straits. The Straits, you know, there are ships moving through the Straits. There's oil moving right now through the Straits, so the Straits are open.
1: Axios is reporting the U.S. and Iran are closing in on an interim agreement to reopen the Strait with the agreement of Oman, which controls part of the waterway. The report said Washington was aiming for an announcement today. Separately, Trump and others contradicted reports that U.S. missile stockpiles are severely depleted. President Trump is turning back to diplomacy in the Middle East, seeking a new deal with Iran that his administration failed to secure through waves of military strikes. Insight from Philippe Timotia, defense reporter at The Hill. Philippe, what's he doing here?
2: President Trump was considering authorizing a large airstrike campaign against Iran, and the talks within the administration were ongoing for all of last week and even before. But the president decided to hold off on these, what he described, massive strikes, an attack that would rival some of the largest attacks in World War II. For a couple of reasons. And one of them was the administration's concern around munition stockpiles, and just with the U.S. military having used up a considerable amount of these very expensive but very effective munitions since the war began in late February. Another reason was the strikes were called off at the urging of the GCC, the U.S. Gulf allies in the region, who feel in part that a deal with Iran could be reached, but also they are concerned that if the U.S. would resume attacking Iran, that Iran's retaliation would impose heavy costs on these Gulf nations, namely their energy infrastructure that is crucial to their economy. And so the president decided to hold off on these strikes, something that has happened before, where yeah. he has threatened to authorize attacks and then hit the pause button. And then this time we have negotiations in place.
1: What about the idea of, say, pressure from Middle East allies, almost lining up with Iran to pressure the U.S. to stop the attacks, or at least get a deal done? Is there such a thing as the Middle East kind of regionally pressuring the U.S. here?
2: There is an urging from these Gulf countries. And part of it is the concern, what I mentioned, is the Iran's attack on U.S. bases in the region. These bases are located in Gulf countries, and a lot of them have come under heavy fire in recent weeks, including Jordan, Qatar, Bahrain, and then earlier in the conflict, other nations as well. And so they are concerned that their infrastructure, namely their energy infrastructure, but then also other facilities, would sustain a lot of damage. And the part is that the U.S. is running low on missile interceptors, which are crucial in shooting down Iranian ballistic missiles, cruise missiles, and one-way attack drones. And so Gulf countries do know that they would stand to lose a lot if kinetic actions resume. The other part is that they are looking for a peace deal to simmer and tamp down tensions in the Middle East. And part of it is over Iran's effective chokehold of the Strait of Hormuz, which is a crucial waterway through which roughly 20% of the world's oil and gas go through. But also, I think more importantly, is the Strait of Hormuz is a crucial waterway for these Gulf countries.
1: Yeah.
2: And they rely on the waterway to export oil and export other energy resources that they need to make their economies grow and function. And so when we say pressure from these nations, this is in part what President Trump was listening to from these leaders over the weekend, that in part influenced his decision to press pause on these massive attacks.
1: We're speaking with Philippe Timotia, defense reporter at The Hill. Do you get the sense that these talks between Iran and Oman could bypass the U.S. in terms of how each side sees, I don't know, you know, tolls through the Strait of Hormuz, for example?
2: From Iran's perspective, tolls are on the table, and they're

0: actually one of their main priorities in these talks with Oman. Part of the reason is they want to keep their grip on the waterway, and tolls would be one of those ways which they could achieve that. Now, from the U.S. perspective, President Trump has said when speaking to reporters in the Oval Office that no tolls would be imposed, and that is something similar that even Secretary of State Marco Rubio has said for months now, that part of reopening the waterway would be that no tolls would be imposed, and that effectively the strait would be back to pre-war levels. Now, the Iranian side, especially from the IRGC standpoint, they see these demands as a key leverage in these negotiations that have been ongoing, and mainly between Iranian and Omani officials, but also the Qataris are involved, something that their officials confirmed publicly. But the tolls are one of the things that are considered during these talks.
1: Thanks, Philippe. Philippe Timotia, defense reporter at The Hill. The man accused of igniting one of the devastating wildfires in the area of Spokane, Washington, has made his first court appearance. It's 15 minutes after the hour.
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1: Welcome into Wednesday. The man accused of igniting one of the devastating wildfires in the area of Spokane, Washington, has made his first court appearance. We get more from this morning's Mike Gavin.
6: 37-year-old Aaron Farinacci appeared in court yesterday in his hometown of Spokane after being charged with starting one of three fires that have destroyed over 700 homes and forced more than 60,000 people to evacuate. Farinacci, previously in prison for killing his father, is jailed on a $1 million bond on account of first-degree arson. Spokane is the city in eastern Washington hit hardest by wildfires in the Pacific Northwest, which is facing drought conditions. Dozens of major fires have scorched Washington and Oregon for weeks, spoiling the air with smoke and soot. Gordon.
1: Thank you, Mike. In 2010, police say Farinacci fatally shot his father in Mesa, Arizona, after an argument over washing dishes. He subsequently shot himself but survived. The fires in the Spokane area, by the way, have blackened more than 10,000 acres on the northern fringe of the city, home to about 230,000 people. 20 minutes now after the hour on This Morning, America's First News. Here's Nicole Murray.
12: And now, the three big things you need to know. Number one.
13: A tight race in Michigan's Democratic primary. The election between former local public health official Abdul El-Sayed and four-term Congresswoman Haley Stevens has not been called. El-Sayed spoke to those who back him.
14: All right, y'all. Money out of? Money in your? Medicare for? All right, y'all. Look, I wish I could tell you that I was declaring victory right about now. Turns out it takes a long time to count some votes in Michigan.
13: Also in Michigan, Congressman John James has won the state's Republican nomination for governor.
12: Number two.
13: President Trump says his administration had very good discussions with Iran during all-day negotiations yesterday. Trump defending the Iran war on Fox News.
15: This should have been done by other presidents for 50 years. You know, you keep hearing 47, but that's been for 3 years now. It's been over 50 years. Other presidents or other countries should have been able to do this. And I did something that I had to do, because if they had a nuclear weapon, this whole world would be a different place.
13: Meanwhile, CENTCOM says the southern route of the Strait of Hormuz is free and open.
12: Number three.
13: A divided Senate Judiciary Committee has advanced Todd Blanche's nomination to be Attorney General after he committed in writing to cancel the $1.8 billion anti-weaponization fund. North Carolina Senator Tom Tillis before the vote.
16: I've never liked this 1776 fund. It made no sense to me, and I thought it was an insult to the police officers and the people that defended us on January the 6th. It's done. It's been rescinded, and I am satisfied.
13: Blanche still needs to be approved by the full Senate. Cases of cyclosporiasis, a parasitic infection known for causing explosive diarrhea, have now reached 47 states as the illness reached unprecedented numbers. The CDC says there have been nearly 10,500 laboratory-confirmed cases of cyclospora infection since May 1st. Possible cyber intrusions targeting water and wastewater utilities have now been reported in at least a dozen states. ABC News says that Iran is the prime suspect in the cyber attacks, though its involvement has not been officially confirmed. Ever hear of a peanut butter raise? It's an across-the-board pay increase where a company spreads salary bumps evenly. Well, CBS News reports that is out, and merit-based raises, which is a trend that rewards strong performers, are in.
1: We'll see.
13: What do you mean?
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0: Thanks for being with us. Buying a home is a huge milestone people save up most of their lives for, but it's very different from owning a home. Medora Lee at USA Today got a look at new data. Medora, take us through it.
1: Yeah, so a lot of people think that the biggest problem is affording to buy the home, but with and getting the mortgage and making the down payments. But it happens that even after you've bought the home, people are very, very caught off guard by how much money they have to spend to repair or maintain their homes. And a lot of them have not even budgeted for ongoing maintenance, it shows, like 44%, according to this survey. And so that can really put you in a pinch because they're so focused on just buying the home that they forget about this. So the full cost of ownership can be very stressful. And more than half said home ownership has been more stressful than expected, and 36% have lost sleep over repair cost concerns. And 34% even questioned their decision to buy in the first place. So it's a really big deal. People Wow. don't realize.
0: And buyer's remorse. Yeah. So, I mean, I feel like it's tougher to budget for that these days. I may be wrong, though. Do you think things have changed, like, over the decades?
1: I don't think so. I think that people just are so fixated on these days on just the getting the mortgage and doing the down payment that they forget. Because here, there's another thing that people really have to realize. And this kind of surprised me, but I guess not, because, you know, it's all in the sales and marketing of homes. But 86% of homeowners describe their home as move-in ready at closing. Third, but 58% of those people uncovered unexpected repairs after moving in. Oh. So you have to even be careful when they say it's move-in ready, right?
0: Yeah.
1: And those repairs they discovered weren't even cheap. They're like 75% of them, or three or four buyers, say that they spent upwards of $10,000 on unexpected repairs or maintenance within the first 2 years of owning their home. So, you know, people really have to kind of remember to put aside, when they buy a home, to make sure that they put aside some money just in case for emergency repairs. I mean, I guess that kind of goes with the whole idea that you should have an emergency fund.
0: Mm. We're speaking with Medora Lee, personal finance reporter at USA Today. The story is called Affording a Home's More Than Just a Mortgage. Insurance comes up, right? Property taxes. You referenced maintenance / repairs. How do we actually prepare for this? I mean, what do you do, like, I guess, in the shopping process?
1: Yeah, so when you're looking at buying a home, you really have to look at the area that you're buying in and what the home insurance rates could be, because home insurance rates are only going higher and higher, and it's increasingly becoming a big piece of the puzzle of part of whether you can own afford this home or not. So, you know, you really have to kind of take a look in where you're buying, and then same with property taxes as well, because you have to remember that property taxes, this is something that always gets people. I think it's even gotten one of my friends. When you buy a home, the property tax is listed is not necessarily your property tax, because it's based on the value of your home. And usually if you're buying it for more than what the last person paid, the property tax will probably go up to match that new market value.
0: All right. Thanks, Medora. Medora Lee, money reporter at USA Today. 30 minutes now after the hour on This Morning, America's First News.

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1: Thanks for spending time with us. Welcome into Wednesday, August 5th. Gordon Deal with Nicole Murray. Some of our top stories and headlines. Trump declares very good discussions after all-day talks with Iran. 0% containment for the three devastating wildfires in the area of Spokane, Washington, that have forced tens of thousands to evacuate. NBC News projects the progressive candidate has won an extremely close Democratic primary for Senate in Michigan. Revenue up 92% at SpaceX in the second quarter. And the man who survived a heart attack on a flight from Nebraska to Phoenix was looking for the woman who helped save him. That story in about 20 minutes. 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With the summer half gone and midterm elections coming into focus, Republicans might wish Americans would concentrate more on the upcoming football season and less on their gripes with incumbents. Economist Peter Morici, writing for the Washington Times, says the economy is an eyesore to most voters, and they blame President Trump. Peter, explain.
2: Well, the voters are very unhappy with his handling of the economy, whether it's immigration, the tariff, or what have you. And while he inherited inflation from Biden, Biden's inflation was coming down. And it continued to come down until just before Trump imposed his tariffs. And then it jumped back up again. Economists said this would happen. So the blame they're assigning to Mr. Trump is hardly unwarranted.
1: If gas were $3 a gallon, would we feel differently?
2: I don't think so. Because it's not just gasoline. It's so many other things as well. And you can disabuse yourself from the notion of going back to $3 gasoline. Because of the war with Iran, people are rewiring the global energy supply chain. They're not going to be so dependent on the Persian Gulf in the future. And the Persian Gulf oil is the cheapest. It takes about $65 to get fracking oil in the United States onto market. It takes a quarter of that with Persian Gulf oil. And so these alternative supplies, even if the war settles favorably for us, are just going to be more expensive.
1: Explain the issues right now with wages and inflation.
2: Well, wages aren't keeping up with inflation anymore. They were doing a little better than inflation during Trump's early months. But once the war started, things got out of whack. Real wages have been going down because the price of gasoline and other things has gone up so much. Remember, we not only get oil out of the Persian Gulf, we get a lot of aluminum and a lot of fertilizer, precursors to plastics, and ingredients for making semiconductors.
1: We're speaking with Peter Morici, economist and professor emeritus of business at the University of Maryland. He's written a piece for the Washington Times called Voters Blame Trump for Inflation. That said, given what the polling has told us, do Democrats here have credibility when it comes to the economy?
2: I don't think it's a matter of credibility. I think that midterm elections like this are really a referendum on the administration. And they're not going to be voting for the socialists from New York. They're going to be voting against Trump.
1: Yeah. Take us through business investment issues, because you said that's a problem here, too.
2: Well, we're doing very well with AI because the artificial intelligence companies see great opportunity and they're correct and they want to take advantage of it. But in the rest of the economy, all the confusion that has been created by tariffs going on and coming off, by the war and so forth, have basically frozen investment. We're not getting a lot of investment outside of data centers at AI. All the growth in investment this year is really them. And as a consequence, we're not getting the manufacturing jobs that Trump promised. Let's face it, this is a botched economy.
1: What about the role of redistricting here? Is that going to wind up helping Republicans or not?
2: I think it'll help Republicans on the margin, but not a lot. They certainly have an advantage there in that they picked up more districts than the Democrats did. But remember, when you make a district really Republican, then some of those swing districts, you know, become a little bit edgier.
1: Yeah. Does the stock market tell us anything these days?
2: Yeah, they're unhappy with Wash, and for good reason. It isn't clear that Wash is keeping anything from us, because there may be nothing back there to keep. You know, he says interest rates might not be the only tool that he has to control inflation. Well, what are those other tools?
1: Yeah.
2: And he says he wants to examine how we measure inflation. I don't think he's going to convince people very easily that prices aren't going up. It almost looks like he wants to move the goalposts so he can declare victory. You know, Wash spent the last several years campaigning for this job, very much like a politician campaigns, and says, you know, I can solve inflation. We have people running for Congress that say they can solve inflation. They can't solve it on their own. And he's basically been saying the Fed's all wrong, it's been not being run properly. Well, in some ways it wasn't. But it isn't like he has a clear vision or alternative that has any credibility.
1: Thanks, Peter. Peter Morici, economist, writing for The Washington Times. By the way, make sure to check out a podcast of today's show, full of stories you won't hear this hour. 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Coming up next, an unthinkable rule for a hotel.
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0: Thanks for spending time with us. Welcome into Wednesday. It is time now for the mic drop with this morning's Mike Gavin.
1: Good morning. What we told you yesterday about the hotel bathroom where you were forbidden to do number two. Now a different hotel is getting attention for another weird rule. A travel content creator named Tremaine Collins posted a video to TikTok showing what happened when he tried to take some food back to his hotel room at a hotel in Albania. In the video, Collins appears to be standing near the reception holding a hot dog that he bought outside the hotel. The hotel receptionist seems to have just informed him that he cannot bring his meal into his room. Collins is incredulous, saying he's never heard of a rule where you can't eat in your room. He then points out that the staff wouldn't have even known about the food if he'd simply brought it in his bag. Their response, since we know about it, you can't take the food in with you. Instead of taking the food to his room, Collins decides to eat it at the reception area. He also railed on the rest of the hotel, calling it old and outdated, rusty and dusty.
0: And overpriced.
1: Yeah, and overpriced,
0: my
1: too.
0: My goodness.
1: Yeah, especially if you can't take food back to your room.
0: That is nuts.
1: Yeah. I mean, I guess they did say, I did read an article about this, and I guess there are some kind of really high-end luxury-type hotels or even like an all-inclusive type hotel where they don't you bring outside food in. So it's not completely unprecedented, but I guess this is just sort of a run-of-the-mill hotel in Albania, and they should be letting you bring your own food in.
0: I thought, oh, we're going to find out that this, you know, there's a rule about bringing outside food into the hotel lobby because there's an adjacent restaurant.
1: Right.
0: And therefore, there's competition for food. That, you know, that I could see.
1: Yeah.
0: But not bringing something back to your room just seems bizarre.
1: Yeah, no good reason seems to have been given for this other than they just want to be a pain in the butt about it.
0: They got the snack police, like, they're going to search your bags for Doritos and such.
1: Weird. Yeah, that's tough because one of the things I look forward to most going to a hotel is eating in my hotel room, right? What else are you going to do? You got to do something. And another infuriating encounter has gone viral, this time at home. A Reddit user posted that they woke up one day to a bunch of noise and contractors working a couple of houses away, and to add insult to injury, the man quickly realized that the contractors had plugged into the outside power outlet on his deck. The user posted a picture of the offending power cord and said he told the workers to remove it, but they threw a huge fit about it because the place they're working on doesn't have power. Over 4,000 people have commented on the post, most calling this out as blatant theft with a side of trespassing. Contractors chimed in to say that they would never try to take someone's power without permission and compensation. Some suggested some fun revenge, like flipping the breaker switch on and off while the power thieves were trying to work.
0: I like that.
1: I mean, that sounds like fun until you think about they're using power tools. You know, you don't want anyone to get hurt.
0: Yeah.
1: You know, you certainly don't want to be responsible for something like that happening.
0: Right. But that is... what gall.
1: Yeah, I know.
0: Just walk up onto the guy's property and stick an extension cord in his socket?
1: Yeah, and then get mad when he tries to tell you to take it away. Like,
0: jeez.
1: You know, look, if you're going to sneak it and be like, well, if he catches us, he catches us, I guess that's one thing, but then you can't get mad about it if he does.
0: There's $20.
1: Right? Yeah,
0: here's lunch on us. Thanks for, allowing us to use your electricity.
1: That would be the right thing to do, yes.
0: It would never make a story that way, though.
1: No.
0: 13 minutes in front of the hour.
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0: Glad you could be with us. A new study reported in iScience is drilling deeper into why mosquitoes seem to be attracted to some people but not others. Scientists from Florida International University recruited 119 volunteers to get bit. We know that mosquitoes are attracted to human scents, but we don't understand the role of how subtle differences in body odor attract them. That's partly because of the complicated makeup of human body odor, which can have over 1,000 compounds. Plus, there are about 3,600 known species of mosquito, each of which likely has different preferences. In their olfactometer experiment, the team at FIU found a specific species showed slightly higher attraction for males over females, but the other two species tested didn't seem to show a preference. The researchers also discovered individual participants seemed to be more attractive to certain mosquito species, but that didn't mean they were consistently more attractive to all three mosquito species. The mystery continues. 8 minutes in front of the hour on This Morning. Once again, here's Nicole Murray.
12: And now, the three big things you need to know. Number one.
13: A close race in Michigan. No winner has been determined just yet for the state's Democratic Senate primary, as the remaining votes are tallied between four-term Congresswoman Haley Stevens and progressive Abdul El-Sayed. Stevens addressing supporters.
14: We got to wake up and be ready to go, because if we are going to win this thing, which we are... We are going to have to get ready and show Mike Rogers what a little stick it to him looks like.
13: NBC News has declared El-Sayed the winner.
12: Number two.
13: A 37-year-old man has appeared in court in Spokane, Washington, after being charged with starting one of three fires that have destroyed over 700 buildings and forced 64,000 people to evacuate. The suspect, identified as Spokane resident Aaron Farinacci, is being held on a $1 million bond on account of first-degree arson.
12: Number three.
13: GOP Congressman Max Miller insisted during a CNN interview that he will continue to seek re-election to his Ohio House seat as he battles domestic abuse allegations. Here is Jake Tapper addressing Miller.
15: The question is, are all three of these women who don't know each other, are all three of them lying? Yes.
13: Miller has denied any wrongdoing. Ukrainian President Volodymyr Zelensky said this morning that at least 17 people have been killed in Kyiv in a massive overnight Russian missile and drone strike. He added that Ukraine's Air Force failed to intercept any missiles amid a shortage of air defense munitions. Chipotle said it has pulled jalapenos linked to a salmonella outbreak in Minnesota from its restaurants, adding that it has replaced the peppers with product from another grower. Health officials say they have identified 110 cases linked to the flare-up. There's a new website you may want to bookmark. It's called DidTheyGhostYou.com. The platform lets job seekers publicly report employers that ghost candidates.
0: I am willing to bet that there are more job candidates who've ghosted employees than the other way around.
13: Oh, absolutely.

0: Absolutely.
1: So,
0: any guesses on who the worst is? Because they have it linked by like a rank.
1: No idea.
0: Apple.
1: Really?
0: Yeah. Yeah. Disappointing.
1: Well, kind of unscientific, but okay if that's what these responders are saying. 6 minutes now in front of the hour.

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Thanks for being with us. A grateful grandpa hopes to find the passenger who helped save his life on a recent flight. Last Wednesday, 77-year-old Patrick McGee was on a Southwest Airlines flight from Nebraska to Phoenix when he experienced a major medical emergency. McGee told KPNX television that the last thing he remembered on the flight was speaking to the woman beside him. He says next thing he knew, he was in an ambulance. McGee told the outlet he later learned he had a heart attack while his fellow passenger helped save his life by administering CPR. After landing, he was taken to a local hospital to get additional care. Now, days after the incident, McGee is determined to find the woman who saved him. But first, he has to figure out who she is. He said, I have a son, grandkids, wife, and brothers, and I'm still here with them because of her. His nurse, Katie Smolsky, is helping with his search. She said the passenger's brave actions are proof that CPR is a valuable skill. That'll do it for this hour. For Nicole Murray and Mike Gavin, I'm Gordon Deal. Thanks for listening to This Morning, America's First News.

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2: From ABC News, I'm Sherry Preston. A race that's still too close to call this morning. As of right now, in the Democratic primary for Michigan's open Senate seat, progressive Dr. Abdul El Sayed is narrowly ahead of moderate Congresswoman Haley Stevens, 48.6% to 47.3% of the vote. Stevens and El Sayed addressing their supporters overnight.
3: I know it's been an exciting night. I know it's been a long night. Because that's the Michigan way.
4: We all knew they were going to spend their money. We didn't know they were going to spend $70 million of their money. We didn't know that they were going to outspend us $11 to $1.
2: Most of the unreported votes are coming from the city of Detroit. That race, seen as crucial to Democrats in November and as a litmus test for the party itself, the winner takes on Mike Rogers in the fall. Ohio Congressman Max Miller is facing calls to drop out of his race after accusations of domestic violence against his ex-wife and ex-girlfriend, former White House Press Secretary Stephanie Grisham. Here's ABC's Layla Ibsey.
5: These allegations are coming at a very pivotal time for Republicans as they work to defend their razor-thin majority this November in the midterm elections. While House Speaker Mike Johnson has not called on Miller to resign nor drop his re-election bid, we know that President Trump did call Miller on Monday to raise his concerns about Miller's re-election bid. But we're also told that in that conversation, Miller showed absolutely no interest in ending his re-election bid.
2: A suspicious man arrested at a Trump golf course in California. He was taking photos and videos. Police say they found hollow point bullets in his pants pocket and a loaded pistol in his vehicle. President Trump visits California later this week. The president is now saying that the Strait of Hormuz could be open as early as today or possibly tomorrow. You're listening to ABC News.
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2: Worry over a live stream from celebrity gossip blogger Perez Hilton.
8: The disturbing live stream prompted the law enforcement response out of concern for his well-being. Police say he was taken to a hospital. Representatives for Hilton saying, "We are aware of the concerning content circulating online involving our client, Perez Hilton. Until we have confirmed information, we will not speculate. We appreciate everyone's concern and ask his privacy be respected. If you or anyone you know is experiencing a mental health crisis, you can call 988.
2: ABC's Sophie Flay. When a group of would-be robbers used bear spray on an armored car driver, the armored car driver fought back using a real gun. All of it happening in a Houston, Texas shopping center, says ABC's Jim Ryan in Dallas.
9: When a Loomis security guard arrived at a check cashing store to make a delivery, he noticed a pickup truck idling in the parking lot.
10: When he came back out, that's when the suspects approached him, used the bear spray, tried to rob him, and

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6: Is an agreement imminent? Good morning, I'm Gordon Deal, along with Nicole Murray, on this Wednesday, August 5th. Glad you could be with us. Here's what we have for you this hour.
7: President Trump is sounding positive following day-long negotiations with Iran.
6: Too close to call in a hard-fought Democratic primary for Senate in the battleground state of Michigan.
7: Officials in eastern Washington say progress is being made on three wildfires, but they remain at 0% containment.
6: And recent autonomous AI hacks at Anthropic and OpenAI have sparked debate over AI safety.
8: The AI is given a task, but the person giving the AI a task thinks it's in the sandbox, meaning thinks it's trapped and can't get out. And in both of these cases involving Anthropic and OpenAI, in both cases, the humans made a mistake, and the AI jumped out of the sandbox and into the real world.
6: Dan Divise at USA Today on the fallout from recent hacks. In a bitter Democratic primary race for Senate in Michigan, NBC News is projecting that progressive candidate Abdul El-Sayed has defeated four-term Congresswoman Haley Stevens. El-Sayed, a former local public health official, had the backing of Vermont Senator Bernie Sanders, a Democratic socialist. Like other Democrats who have run to push the party to the left in recent years, El-Sayed accused Israel of committing genocide against Palestinians in Gaza.
9: All right, y'all, money out of... Money in your? Medicare for? All right, y'all. Look, I wish I could tell you that I was declaring victory right about now. Turns out it takes a long time to count some votes in Michigan.
6: The race was being closely watched for clues about whether Democratic voters in a crucial swing state are receptive to candidates who challenge party leaders. The Republican Senate candidate is former Congressman Mike Rogers. Separately, Democrat William Lawrence, co-founder of the Progressive Sunrise Movement, has won his party's primary in Michigan's 7th congressional district. The Democratic establishment is finally fighting back against the socialist takeover of the party that's been the biggest takeaway from this year's primary so far. Time will tell whether this resistance, though, is too little too late. Analysis from Jim Antle, executive editor at the Washington Examiner. Jim, why are socialists having a moment?
10: Well, a lot of Democratic voters are angry at the party leadership. They're angry at the establishment and the governing class of the Democratic Party. And so they're looking for candidates who channel that anger. And so far, the socialists have been doing it the best. And it's somewhat similar to the dynamic we saw with the Tea Party within the Republicans, with the Republicans, you know, 15, 16 or so years ago, you know, during the Obama administration and a little bit beyond. So there's that element to it. There's the anger among Democrats and progressives over Israel and the war in Gaza and socialism.

0: Democrats are the most anti-Israel contingent in the Democratic Party right now. You've got a lot of younger voters who maybe don't feel any stake in the free market. They don't own anything, you know, more elaborate than their iPhone or their tablets. You know, they're renting, they're paying back their student loans. They're living in expensive cities where their salaries don't go very far. Maybe they're paying a lot for health insurance. You know, so all of those factors, you know, those voters don't really remember the Cold War. You know, are far removed from a lot of the past failures of socialism. So socialism has become kind of attractive to them. And, you know, it just, they're really doing well in a lot of Democratic primaries this year where they've run candidates.
1: In a year in which it seems Republicans could be in trouble for the midterms, is this a year in which a Democratic socialist could beat a Republican in the general election?
0: Yeah, in some places that's certainly going to happen. It's going to be a big enough Democratic year that some candidates who might not otherwise make it through in a different set of conditions, you know, will win this year. Now, I also think it's likely that some of these candidates will blow otherwise winnable races. Now, we saw both of those things in the Tea Party, too. You know, a lot of Tea Party candidates won in 2010, and Republicans picked up 63 House seats, won the majority. But, you know, you saw some Senate races in particular where some of those candidates weren't ready for prime time, and they lost. And so, you know, if you're nominating socialists in deep blue districts, of course, all of those people are going to win their general elections. They may not even face Republicans. They certainly won't have competitive Republican opponents. It's much riskier to do this in battleground states, as they're attempting to do, you know, some governor and Senate races. And some of those candidates could very well lose, but also, you know, there is a risk that they win just because it's going to be overall a pretty good Democratic year, most likely.
1: We're speaking with Jim Antle, executive editor at the Washington Examiner. The establishment has been fighting back to a certain extent on the Democratic side. Is it seen as enough?
0: It might not be enough in some of these races. I think Wisconsin is a good example of this. It looks like everything they've tried to do to defeat the socialists has backfired, and the socialists well positioned to win the governor's nomination. And I think we've seen some similar things in other races. So, you know, having an endorsement from Chuck Schumer isn't as helpful as it once would have been. You know, maybe money from AIPAC. It's good to have the money, but that's going to be used against you in a Democratic primary. You know, there are other things they're trying to do to mitigate the influence of socialists, like having South Carolina vote first in the 2028 primaries, which would probably help Kamala Harris. You know, we'll have to see what kind of impact that has. The establishment, I think, is cognizant of the risks here and is starting to fight back, but it might just be, at least for right now, too little too late.
1: Thanks, Jim. Jim Antle, executive editor at the Washington Examiner. President Trump says there have been, quote, very good discussions with Iran during all-day negotiations, adding to hope for an imminent end to their war. Oil prices fell and stocks jumped in Asian trade today after Wall Street hit record highs yesterday on hopes that a deal could soon be reached to restore traffic through the blockaded Strait of Hormuz. Axios, citing two regional sources, reported the U.S. and Iran are closing in on an interim agreement to reopen the strait with the agreement of Oman. It says an announcement could come today. Trump on Fox News.
2: This should have been done by other presidents for 50 years. You know, you keep hearing 47, but that's been for 3 years now. It's been over 50 years. Other presidents or other countries should have been able to do this. And I did something that I had to do, because if they had a nuclear weapon, this whole world would be a different place.
1: Meanwhile, U.S. Central Command says the southern route of the Strait of Hormuz remains free and open, referring to a path through Omani territorial waters. If you've missed anything from today's show, you can stream or download the podcast. 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
1: Thanks for spending time with us. The man accused of igniting one of the devastating wildfires in the area of Spokane, Washington, has made his first court appearance. We get more from this morning's Mike Gavin.
2: 37-year-old Aaron Farinacci appeared in court yesterday in his hometown of Spokane after being charged with starting one of three fires that have destroyed over 700 homes and forced more than 60,000 people to evacuate. Farinacci, previously in prison for killing his father, is jailed on $1 million bond on account of first-degree arson. Spokane is the city in eastern Washington hit hardest by wildfires in the Pacific Northwest, which is facing drought conditions. Dozens of major fires have scorched Washington and Oregon for weeks, spoiling the air with smoke and soot. Gordon.
1: Thank you, Mike. Authorities accuse Farinacci of starting the Old Trails Fire, one of three that erupted on Saturday to the north and west of Spokane, by using matches or a lighter to ignite a roadside patch of grass. The origins of the two other fires are under investigation. This portion of the program is brought to you by Incogni. 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That is the sound of silence coming from my phone. 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
3: And now, three big things you need to know. Number one.
4: A tight race in Michigan's Democratic primary. The election between former local public health official Abdul El-Sayed and four-term Congresswoman Haley Stevens has not been called. Stevens spoke last night.
5: We knew that this was going to be a close race. And that's exactly what we've got.
4: And also in Michigan, Congressman John James has won the state's Republican nomination for governor.
3: Number two.
4: President Trump said his administration had very good discussions with Iran during all-day negotiations yesterday. Secretary of State Marco Rubio.
6: The denuclearization of Iran is the ultimate deal. I think the immediate deal, the one that you see a lot of focus on, is the straits. The straits, you know, there are ships moving through the straits. There's oil moving right now through the straits. So the straits are open.
4: Meanwhile, CENTCOM says the southern route of the Strait of Hormuz is free and open.
3: Number three.
4: A divided Senate Judiciary Committee has advanced Todd Blanche's nomination to be Attorney General after he committed in writing to cancel the $1.8 billion anti-weaponization fund. Texas Senator John Cornyn.
7: Given this agreement with Mr. Blanche, I expect the department to live up to this in future litigation, and I will vote to advance him out of the committee today.
4: Blanche still needs to be approved by the full Senate. A man has been arrested near the Trump National Golf Club in Los Angeles County after authorities found ammunition and a gun inside his car. The arrest occurred just days before the president's planned Southern California visit for a Republican National Committee event. Chipotle says it has pulled jalapenos linked to a salmonella outbreak in Minnesota from its restaurants, adding that it has replaced the peppers with product from another grower. Health officials say they have identified 110 cases linked to the flare-up. There's too hot, there's too cold, and then there's just right. A recent Bear Mattress study found that the country's ideal sleep temperature is 67 degrees Fahrenheit.
1: Yeah, I'll get on board with that.
4: Yeah, oh my gosh, I always fight with my dad. He puts it at 72.
1: Yeah. 57. I'm good with 57.
4: 57?
1: Sure.
4: What is the matter with you?
1: 22 minutes now after the hour.

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0: Thanks for being with us. Recently, the artificial intelligence giant OpenAI announced the first known case of an AI going rogue and hacking into another company's website. Soon after, Anthropic said it had found three more breaches. They raise worrisome questions about the exploding AI industry. Here's Dan Divisay at USA Today. Dan, recap what's happened.
1: We've had a couple of instances in the last few weeks of AIs breaking out of laboratory settings. This sounds like a science fiction movie. And, you know, but you have to picture this in your mind. It didn't physically happen. And they basically got onto the internet and invaded other websites and started doing weird stuff. And this is considered a big deal. It's the first time that an AI has on its own kind of leapt out of the sandbox, so to speak, and started doing stuff.
0: Observers here say what? This is how we might get to the end of the world, or don't worry about it. There are checks in place. How do we process this?
1: Well, so what happened in these cases was, and again, I'm a neophyte on this, but these were AIs whose job is kind of cybersecurity. They're being trained in cybersecurity like you'd train a hacker, right, or a counter hacker. My adult son has done work like this. And so they're in a laboratory setting, and this is very important to understand. The AI is given a task, but the person giving the AI a task thinks it's in the sandbox, meaning thinks it's trapped and can't get out. And in both of these cases involving Anthropic and OpenAI, in both cases, the humans made a mistake, and the AI jumped out of the sandbox and into the real world. And so the AI was doing what it was told to do, you know, which was mischievous stuff. Nothing really horrible, but it did this in like real websites that affected real companies. And my God, the implications on that, I mean, what if an AI were being tested on, let's see if you can do this test where you go and drain Dan's bank account.
0: Mm-hmm. Yeah.
1: But it's a simulation. It's not in the real world. But the AI doesn't know that. And if you don't have your sandbox properly filled with sand or whatever, the AI could, in a certain scenario, break out of it and break into my bank account and take my money, or like reroute airplanes or something horrible like that. Who knows what it could do?
0: Goodness. We're speaking with Dan Divisay, money reporter at USA Today. The story is called Rise of the Machines, the Fallout from Anthropic and OpenAI Hacks. All right, so this stuff has happened recently. Where does that leave, say, lawmakers on Capitol Hill weighing in on this?
1: Well, there is now a Kill Switch Act pending in Congress, which would require the AI developers to have a way to shut them down. And that was the main congressperson behind it is apparently good on this stuff, but I'm hearing it's not going to work, because you can try to have a kill switch on an AI, but if the AI gets intelligent enough and it wants to live, it can break out and, like, you know, replicate across the internet, and then you can't kill it. So I don't know if the kill switch is going to work, but that is a actual bill pending in Congress. And then there's this open letter that was written by more than 1,000 employees of AI laboratories, you know, more than one of them, urging the government to hit the brakes on AI development until we can make sure that this isn't going to happen again. And the reason that matters is these companies are competing against each other, like, fiercely. And so, you know, like when Oppenheimer's building the atom bomb, they're not going to like stop working on it to make sure it's safe, you know. And we're kind of in a similar scenario here.
0: Thanks, Dan. Dan Divisay, money reporter at USA Today. 30 minutes now after the hour on This Morning, America's First News.

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0: fear, just facts. This is America's First News, This Morning with Gordon Deal.
1: Thanks for spending time with us. Welcome into Wednesday, August 5th. Gordon Deal with Nicole Murray. Some of our top stories and headlines. Trump declares very good discussions with

0: all-day talks with Iran. 0% containment for the three devastating wildfires in the area of Spokane, Washington. NBC News projects the progressive candidate has won an extremely close Democratic primary for Senate in Michigan. 17 dead after a Russian attack on Kyiv overnight, which is said to be low on interceptor missiles. Farewell to the F5. 10-time WWE champ Brock Lesnar has retired at age 49, and a Nashville cop celebrated for saving a potential suicide victim. That story in about 20 minutes. 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Oil giants Exxon and Chevron reported windfall profits worth billions in the second quarter. And now President Trump says they made too much money and ought to give some back to the public. What's the oil industry think? We're joined by Jay Young, founder and CEO of King Operating Corporation in Dallas, an oil, gas, and investment firm. Jay, what do you make of his comments?
1: Well, it's not their fault. It's not an oil and gas operator's fault about who gets the money when and where. The gas stations, you know, may want to talk about that because they buy and sell gasoline, but it's just so fast and furious now. You don't know, the oil price go up $5-$10 in the next week or two, who knows what's buying and where the price oil is going to go and all. I think Trump is just trying to get some political, you know, positive news so he doesn't get hammered in the midterms, and just trying to blame somebody instead of himself.
0: Yeah. I mean, gas stations, generally speaking, do okay, right? But they're not necessarily killing it unless they're selling sandwiches and things like that.
1: Exactly. You got to get people inside the store to buy, you know, sandwiches and Coca-Colas and all that. But yeah, and the problem is that when you see the price of oil that went down the last 3 days, you know, down $7, and you go and the gasoline pump hasn't moved, that's when people go, well, what's going on? And why are these gas stations charging all this money? Which I can see that, but you know they didn't buy that oil, that they didn't buy that gasoline last night. They could have bought it a week ago. I mean, some parts of Alaska they have to buy gasoline like 6 months in advance, so that's kind of an extreme. But gasoline doesn't go into the gas stations every day, or it's not like crude oil prices where you can, you know, the price goes up and down as crude prices go up and down all over the world. You're not going to see that in a gas station.
0: Yeah. I mean, this coming from President Trump here struck me as like a whiff of socialism coming from a guy who's done pretty well in the capitalist system.
1: Yeah, exactly. And like I said, I think he's just trying to put some blame on somebody else he's just trying to blame anybody, right? Or trying to say, hey, don't look at me. Don't be mad at the Republicans. You know, it's kind of like Biden, you know, the strategic reserves and open up all those strategic reserves right before the midterm election, hoping that everybody would go by the pump on the way to the polls and go, wow, I'm paying less money. Well, Democrats are the way to go. Same thing with what's going on today. And unfortunately, you know, we Trump doesn't want Democrats in office. He wants to make sure that he gets Republicans in. He doesn't want to be impeached. I mean, there's so many different forms of what could happen, and he doesn't want to be impeached, obviously, and he doesn't want to have to go through it all.
0: Yeah,
1: you know, so if that's what I have to do, then Trump will do whatever he has to do to win the battle.
0: We're speaking with Jay Young, founder and CEO of King Operating Corporation. We're talking about President Trump's remarks that Chevron and Exxon made too much in terms of profits, and he wants some of that given back to the public. I mean, could there be an easing of gasoline prices before the November midterms, or is that just too hard to predict given the nature of things in the Strait of Hormuz?
1: Yeah, I mean, I can tell you, and I'll be right half the time, or I'll be right most of the time, or whatever. But, you know, it's all about we're producing more oil in the United States right now than we have ever. We're at high levels of oil production, and we're increasing our rig count. That's a good thing for consumers, because we are starting to produce more oil. The problem is that we don't have the refineries here, so we're shipping overseas a lot of our oil that we're producing to be refined elsewhere, and then it's coming back to us. because we don't have the refineries, and we especially don't have the refineries here. So, you know, this is a world where, you know, I don't think we're going to see more war going into the end of the year. I think things are going to start calming down. So I see prices, you know, staying right here or decreasing, you know, maybe a little bit. I just don't, we're forecasting $70, $75, you know, for our oil.
0: Thanks, Jay. Jay Young, founder and CEO of King Operating Corporation in Dallas. By the way, if you've missed anything from the show today, there's an easy way to catch up. All you have to do is tell Alexa, Siri, or Google to play This Morning with Gordon Deal. 20 minutes now in front of the hour. Coming up next, a Florida steakhouse offers dining in the nude.
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0: Thanks for joining us. Welcome into Wednesday. It's time now for the Mic Drop with this morning's Mike Gavin.
1: Good morning. Well, you've no doubt heard the old saying, there's no such thing as a free lunch. How about instead a clothing-free dinner? A Florida restaurant is inviting guests to disrobe on the first Monday of every month for a new dining experience. The chef and owner of the Class Soiree Steakhouse in Hollywood came up with the idea of the monthly event as a means of attracting attention to the eatery in an unusual way. The meals may be clothing-free, but the meals themselves are not. Tickets for the dinners cost $250 for men, $150 for women, or $300 for couples. Special rules for the event include no admission to anyone under the age of 18 and no touching another person without consent. The chef said the

0: Servers who remain clothed in their usual attire during the private dinners have been trained to be respectful of unclothed customers. Each diner will be given a robe, a soft towel, and a seat cover. In case you're wondering if this is all legal, a spokesperson for the city of Hollywood said that noon dining experience dinners are perfectly legal as long as they're billed as private events.
1: Huh. So they had to specify that there's no touching another person without consent?
0: Yes, because I suppose that that would be then crossing that legal line 110%, right?
1: Oh, my goodness.
0: So, yeah, you got to make sure that everybody's on their best behavior. I find it amusing that the men are being charged $250 and the women only $150.
1: Yeah.
0: It's kind of like the cover charge at a club situation, right? Like women get in free and guys have to pay kind of deal.
1: It's like a $100 ogling tax.
0: Yeah, something like that, right?
1: Yeah. How about the servers, though?
0: Yeah. Well, they're going to be clothed.
1: And like what they'll have to look at.
0: Well, yeah.
1: My goodness.
0: Imagine you get to go home and tell those stories after you get home at night, right? Tell whoever's waiting for you. Yeah, but can you believe who came in tonight.
1: Sir, can I just encourage you to put your robe on for a few minutes?
0: Because just like with like nude beaches and places like that, it's not going to be the very attractive, most likely, I would guess, who are going to do this. That doesn't seem like the very attractive do this kind of thing.
1: Right. The bikini models generally don't show up to these things, nor do the washboard ab guys who model underwear.
0: That's just my guess.
1: By the way, be careful of dripping soup in your lap.
0: Yeah, that too. There are a lot of hazards here. And if you're not bold enough to attend a new dinner, you also might be embarrassed by something you have to buy at the store from time to time. Now, DoorDash is stepping in to help. 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No eye contact required. Shoppers can browse from a series of curated categories for things like UTI tests and treatments, laxatives, condoms, and everything in between. The company says that cringe shopping is big business. Last year alone, over 4 million customers turned to DoorDash for their most awkward essentials, and one customer placed over 650 cringeworthy orders in a single year.
1: What?
0: 650? That's like two a day almost.
1: Yeah.
0: That's more than two a day. No, less than two a day, but close.
1: Like one
0: close
1: and a half.
0: Close enough, anyway.
1: Jeez, you get the idea.
0: Goodness. Oh my gosh.
1: It's Cringe Mart. That's what this is.
0: Cringe Mart.
1: Cringe Mart.
0: Yeah, so like, look.
1: And it comes like unlabeled. It doesn't say, right?
0: I presume no label on it. Yeah, yeah, that's what they say.
1: It doesn't say condoms on front of the package.
0: An unmarked package arrives to your door.
1: Jeez. Thanks, Mike. 13 minutes now in front of the hour.

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20: Thanks for joining us. A new study reported in iScience is drilling deeper into why mosquitoes seem to be attracted to some people while ignoring others. Scientists from Florida International University recruited 119 volunteers to get bit. We know that mosquitoes are attracted to human scents, but we don't understand the role of how subtle differences in body odor attract them. That's partly because of the complicated makeup of human body odor, which can have over 1,000 compounds. Plus, there are about 3,600 known species of mosquito, each of which likely has evolved slightly different scent preferences. In their olfactometer experiment, the team at FIU found a specific species showed slightly higher attraction for males over females, but the other two species tested didn't seem to show a preference. So the work continues. 8 minutes now in front of the hour on This Morning. Once again, here's Nicole Murray.
21: And now, the three big things you need to know. Number one.
22: A close race in Michigan. No winner has been determined just yet for the state's Democratic Senate primary, as the remaining votes are tallied between progressive Abdul El-Sayed and four-term Congresswoman Haley Stevens. El-Sayed addressing supporters.
23: We all knew they were going to spend their money. We didn't know they were going to spend $70 million of their money. We didn't know that they were going to outspend us $11 to $1.
22: NBC News has declared El-Sayed the winner.
21: Number two.
22: A 37-year-old man has appeared in court in Spokane, Washington, after being charged with starting one of three fires that have destroyed over 700 buildings and forced 64,000 people to evacuate. The suspect, identified as Spokane resident Aaron Farinacci, is being held on a $1 million bond on account of first-degree arson.
21: Number three.
22: GOP Congressman Max Miller insisted during a CNN interview that he will continue to seek re-election to his Ohio House seat as he battles domestic abuse allegations.
0: And what the American people can see is that they can see that somebody is fighting who is resilient, and that is a quality that the American people cherish.
22: Miller denies the accusations. Ukrainian President Volodymyr Zelensky said this morning that at least 17 people have been killed in Kyiv in a massive overnight Russian missile and drone strike. He added that Ukraine's Air Force failed to intercept any missiles amid a shortage of air defense munitions. Missouri Republican Secretary of State Denny Hoskins says he will not certify a referendum seeking to undo the state's new GOP-drawn congressional map, arguing that the effort is unconstitutional.
1: At issue is not the number of signatures turned into the challenge, the new congressional map, but the fact that the referendum itself is null and void by virtue of the fact that it is unconstitutional.
22: And finally, a new study says that a record number of adult children under 35 in the U.S. are moving back in with their parents. Typical reasons include being unable to afford homes or to save money.
2: Under 35.
22: How would you react if your adult children moved in?
2: Just looking around the room here for those who might be under 35.
22: I cannot move back in with my parents. We would drive each other insane.
2: Even if you were broke?
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4: Council.

Thanks for being with us. A Nashville police lieutenant is being praised after saving a man from jumping off a bridge by using patience and compassion, reminding the man that he was loved. Lieutenant Mike Hotz with the Metropolitan Nashville Police Department was called to the Victory Memorial Bridge July 23rd. Instead of rushing toward the man, News Channel 5 Television says Hotz introduced himself with a calm voice and open heart. On body cam footage, you can hear him say, "I just want to help you talk through this, the worst day of your life." Hotz was drawing from personal experiences as a military combat veteran who has seen fellow service members battle mental health crises. The man ultimately accepted a handshake, which turned into a hug as he stepped away from the edge of the bridge. Hotz told the man, "We're here to love you, bro." Hotz was recently recognized, by the way, by the DEA for creating Nashville's One Box program, which has placed overdose reversal kits at more than 500 locations across the city, including bars. That'll do it for this hour. For Nicole Murray and Mike Gavin, I'm Gordon Deal. Thanks for listening to This Morning, America's First News.

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1: From ABC News, I'm Sherry Preston. A man in California under arrest after being picked up while walking the grounds of a Trump golf course near Los Angeles ahead of a visit there by President Trump. ABC's Kana Whitworth says the man was found to be carrying a loaded weapon and other items.
2: Authorities say they found hollow point bullets in his pockets and a loaded pistol in his vehicle parked at the course, along with a badge that read Fugitive Recovery Bail Enforcement Agent. In a search of the suspect's home, authorities say they found an illegally modified AR-style rifle, body armor, radio signal devices, and multiple notebooks containing what officials described as concerning statements.
1: The 38-year-old man has been charged with several felonies, including possessing a prohibited firearm. President Trump says a deal to reopen the Strait of Hormuz could come as early as today. Iran and Oman said to be inching closer to a deal to allow more ships through. The open Senate seat in Michigan, still without a Democratic candidate. The race between progressive Abdul El Sayed and moderate Haley Stevens remains too close to call. Republicans have a growing problem in Congressman Max Miller, who was accused by his ex-wife of abuse and who earlier this week was slapped with a restraining order from his former girlfriend, former White House Press Secretary Stephanie Grisham.
3: Miller is saying that these attacks are politically motivated because he's currently running for re-election. In order to prove this, Miller has called for a House Ethics Committee to investigate the allegations made against him, saying that he wants his name cleared and he will cooperate with the committee and give them all documents that they ask for. And on Tuesday, it seems like the committee says that they are doing exactly that, and they are reviewing these allegations of domestic abuse and illegal drug use against Miller.
1: ABC's Lele Ipsa. Pope Leo is planning another trip. This one has him returning to the place where he spent much of his ministry, with visits to Peru, also Uruguay, and Argentina, home of his predecessor, Pope Francis. You're listening to ABC News.
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1: Smoke 'em if you got 'em. ABC's Jim Ryan says cigarettes are losing favor among younger Americans, but you know what isn't? Weed.
5: The government's annual report on substance use and addiction found that about 36 million Americans considered themselves tobacco users in 2025, but nearly 44 million used marijuana over the same period. And increasingly, nicotine isn't being smoked, but loaded as liquid into e-cigarettes. 29 million Americans reported regular nicotine vaping last year.
1: Federal officials tell ABC News they now fear as many as a dozen states may have had water and wastewater utilities compromised by cyber attacks. That could be coming from Iran. Here's ABC Chief Investigative Reporter Josh Margolin.
6: We know that American intelligence has been clear that their fear is that an attack, a military attack on Iran, as we've done, would lead to a military response, but also lead to a cyber response, because Iran, as what's been called a state sponsor of terror, and as a smaller country that would want to hurt the United States, a bigger country with a bigger military, that they would engage in what's called asymmetrical warfare.
1: A new legal fight on behalf of Amazon delivery drivers, who say they deliver far more packages but make far less money than those who drive and deliver for the Postal Service, UPS and FedEx. Amazon recently surpassed the U.S. Post Office to become the largest delivery provider in the country.

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3: And a happy Wednesday morning to all. It is Nick Papagni, the Ag Meter, along with Sir Josh McGill. Josh, happy hot Wednesday, but it's beautiful right now early in the morning.
4: Yeah, it is. I love our early mornings together. Nick, happy Wednesday.
3: Happy Wednesday. I know high school football is going all over California right now, and a lot of people will start practicing around 6 a.m. in the morning because it is so hot. Now, the Ag Meter will be in Visalia this Friday night. I'm emceeing the Central Valley Christian Cavaliers big football dinner. And, Josh, what I love about CVC, Central Valley Christian, is the majority of the team, all the boys playing football, all work in the dairy. So once football's over early in the morning, they're out in the dairy. They're the best shaped people I've ever seen. This football team is unbelievable.
4: That takes some hard work to, you know, sit there and, you know, work out for football and practice, and then to have to go in and work the farm. Those kids are amazing, and they're doing a great job. I hope they have a great season.
3: Yeah, see, the team tells me, you know, that football is like we get away from it. It's not even tough compared to what we have to do in the dairy. So that is how studly these kids are. But I'll either be there Friday night. Come on, see the Ag Meter. CVC football dinner. It'll be a lot of fun. Donnie Arex puts on a good show. Josh, right now going on in California, there's a lot going on. We'll keep an eye on the fires in Washington. We pray for all the people up there. But Del Monte, you know, they shut down their big plant, the canned peach. Now, there's a $9 million program coming out, taxpayer money, to destroy 420,000 trees. Now, I'm thinking to myself, you got to start. Well, we looked into raisins. We talked to Caleb about raisins. That's a changing industry. Figs are a changing industry. And so are peaches. Maybe people don't want canned peaches anymore, more fresh peaches. I think we got to do a better job marketing.
4: Well, yeah, I don't know if you can market canned peaches to success. You know, with walnuts, you're seeing it through marketing. You know, hopefully we'll see better marketing from the wine industry to help them recover. But I don't know how you get back to getting Americans eating canned fruit. You know, it's like, hey, are you tired of fresh, delicious peaches? Try mushy ones from a can. Like, I don't know what that marketing pitch looks like. So it's just something we've naturally, I don't know. I don't see a lot of people buying canned fruit anymore. I think it's still got a role to play, but definitely not as big of a role as it used to.
3: I guess what I'm getting at is the canned peach market is a dinosaur now. It needs to go away. And so I think the canned peach industry started looking at this when numbers started to drop. When the numbers start to drop year after year, like the raisins are, you got to go to plan B. You got to figure something else out. What else is selling? Well, the fresh peach market. I go to the store all the time. Those little baby 8-ounce cups, they're great. You pull off the tab, you start eating them. They're fantastic. I just think we got to do a better job, and now we're destroying that whole industry because we weren't looking at the future.
4: Yeah, I don't know. And I don't know if that's, I think that, you know, some of it's the varieties they're growing are specifically better for canning. So that's hard for growers to just switch on a tree crop. Really what I think maybe would have been the path forward if, you know, if they had a shot would be looking at other markets. You know, we've talked with Luke Lindberg about that. We even talked with Caleb and, you know, how they try to market in other countries. I would think there would still be plenty of countries out there that would be happy to have canned peaches. I just don't think Americans are consuming them like we used to. I think canned food was super popular after World War II and, you know, a staple in in the American household, and we've just gotten away from it because we're honestly very privileged to be able to get fresh fruit year round. Now it's not always the best, and that's where canned peaches come.

0: do a marketing ploy would be, you know, those months where the peaches are coming out of South America and are hard as a rock and flavorless, is to be like, hey, tired of buying, you know, rock hard peaches, trust the can from California, you know, something like that. But I don't know if they can dig their way out of this one.
1: No, they're not going to dig their way out because they're not looking at in the future. And you're absolutely right. Maybe they go to overseas and say, listen, we got canned peaches, but that's not the case because right now they're we trash 40% of our food supply every year. So we've got to do a better job marketing. What do people want to eat? We'll take a break. But today, one of the most important people, the Attorney General of California. You know, we're talking all that fraud. We're going to talk about it today with Michael Gates. We'll be right back on your Wednesday morning, the Ag Meter and Sir Josh. This is going to be a good one because Michael Gates is, he's a good one. We will be right back.
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1: Welcome back on your Wednesday morning. It is the AgMeter and Sir Josh. We talk all the time about all the corruption going on in California, the fraud. It's, right now, it's completely out of hand. We're in a deficit. Well, Michael Gates running for attorney general from the California. And this is one of the biggest, toughest jobs because he gets to go after. If he wins, he goes after all the fraud. So this is good news. Let's go to the interview. Our next guest, we're going to be talking with one of the busiest guys going on in California right now, Michael Gates running for attorney general. Michael, how are you?
7: Good, good. Thank you for having me here.
1: Well, last time we talked, you were also busy, and you've got to the championship round. You're in the Super Bowl now. You're down to two. But tell me about what have we learned so far in the campaign, because I know you've been on a roll right now.
7: Yeah, so in the June primary, we actually set a record for statewide races as a Republican candidate in a statewide race in a primary, 3.4 million votes that I got in this election, sets a record even nationally. So I did a good job performing in the June primary here in California for Attorney General. Fundraising has been going very well. We have a long list of endorsements, and the list is growing. Sheriff Chad Bianco, who's the former governor candidate, endorsed me a couple weeks ago. We have a long list of law enforcement endorsements. And so we are building a lot of momentum, building a huge coalition. And so we're looking to do quite well in November.
1: And Michael Gates, your competitor, Rob Bonta, who was handpicked by the governor, is he just a puppet?
7: Well, I think there's a lot of that. I mean, Newsom appointed Rob Bonta in 2021 as our attorney general. Rob Bonta was not elected in 2021. He was appointed because the seat opened up when Becerra went to work for the Biden administration. So he was appointed, and he has just been a career politician. He spent 10 years in the legislature before he was appointed by Newsom. He has been conducting himself as basically a career politician ever since. And so he's been running cover for corruption. As I tell people out on the campaign trail, that's pretty clear and obvious. I mean, just all of the things that he should be investigating that he's not investigating, including the June primary election in Los Angeles County with the mayor's race. I mean, that needs to be investigated. Just the waste, fraud, and abuse that we have seen over the years with taxpayer money, now nearly $425 billion of taxpayer money lost over the past 5 years to waste, fraud, and abuse. And that was lost at the hands of Sacramento. And the state auditor came out with a report a few weeks ago that said state leadership knew about the waste, fraud, and abuse for years and did nothing about it. So Rob Bonta literally has known about the waste, fraud, and abuse of our taxpayer money, the $425 billion, for years and chose to do nothing about it. And so I truly believe, based on the evidence, that Governor Newsom put Bonta there in office, handpicked, plucked out of obscurity, plopped in as our attorney general there to literally run cover for corruption, to be looking the other way, and to be running, like I said, interference on justice, including, you know, criminal justice. So he's definitely a bad actor, not working in the best interest of everyday Californians. And so that's why I'm running in this race. And frankly, people are starting to wake up and see what's going on in Sacramento. And that's why they are actually very, very supportive and enthusiastic of my candidacy.
1: I'm talking with Michael Gates, running for Attorney General from the beautiful state of California, which is broken right now. We all know, because the farming and ag industry are listening right now. They're like, yes, Ag Meter, we are broken. We hear all the fraud and the corruption going on, Michael. What can we do? Because our great taxpayers want something to be done. What can we do?
7: Well, first of all, to the farm and ag audience, thank you for all the hard work that you do. It's oftentimes overlooked, taken for granted by the rest of society. And you guys deserve a tremendous amount of recognition and support. And you certainly don't need the state's heavy hand or heavy boot on your throat. You need to be left alone to do the great work that you're doing to provide for our society. And so thank you for the great work that you're doing. When I'm Attorney General, I'm going to make sure that we are not going to beat up on the farmers and the agricultural industry. We're not going to be threatening to sue them or suing them. We are going to be enforcing the law with integrity throughout the state of California. We're going to be fighting crime and reducing crime throughout the state. We're going to make sure that farm equipment and other things like that are not stolen or destroyed by vandals and by thieves. With regard to the waste, fraud, and abuse, I mean, that obviously needs to be investigated. I think my election alone is going to scatter the cockroaches. I don't think anybody's going to stick around to see what a Michael Gates administration is going to look like if they're engaged in waste, fraud, and abuse or stealing from the taxpayer. I think by virtue of me getting elected, I think we're going to see the cockroaches scatter. And so I think the waste, fraud, and abuse is going to drop dramatically upon election. But I'm not going to end there. It's not going to stop there. I am going to actually be investigating, and justice for me does not look like lengthy and protracted investigations that lead to nowhere. It looks like justice is going to be swift, diligent. People are going to go to jail. I'm going to put people behind bars, and I'm actually going to use the criminal justice system to claw back the money. I'm going to find the small islands, the mansions, and the yachts, and the bank accounts. I'm going to liquidate it and actually get the money back to the taxpayer. So I'm hoping under my administration, my goal is to be very aggressive on prosecuting the waste, fraud, and abuse, and to actually go beyond just holding people accountable, but actually getting the money back and putting it back in the pockets of the taxpayers. So we're going to get back to, you know, the regular American way of life here in California. I know there's a tremendous amount of patriots who are out there farming and who are out there engaged in the agricultural industry and business and providing for our great nation, providing for Californians, putting food on their table. And so I just want to, again, thank you for all the hard work. I know it's thankless oftentimes, and the government sees you oftentimes as the enemy. But the government, you're not alone. The government sees a lot of sectors throughout California as the enemy, whether it's law enforcement, whether it's big oil, small business. I mean, so many people, so many organizations, so many industries, so many sectors in California are suffering because of the heavy boot of Sacramento on our throats, but then also the punitive nature of Sacramento, because Sacramento, the leadership there oftentimes sees us as the enemy. The hardworking, everyday Californians, they see us as the enemy. And so that's going to come to an end. I'm going to hand California back over to everyday Californians. And if people want to know if I'm serious about what I'm talking about, I have already been fighting for Californians in Huntington Beach for over 10 years. I was the city attorney there. We engaged in many battles, many fights. I took on Sacramento repeatedly whether it was suing the state of California over its sanctuary state law, suing the state of California over its AB 1955, which is that new law that basically mandates that teachers keep secrets from parents with regard to their children's trans issues. I have fought in court for parents' rights. I have personally fought in court to defeat the sanctuary policies in the state of California. I have fought in court to defeat the high density housing mandates that are destroying various areas up and down the state of California, including

0: cities, beach cities, highly populated cities. So I have been fighting Sacramento for years, and I have a great record. I have my win rate exceeds 90%, and so I've got a winning record, and I am happy to be fighting for everyday Californians in the state of California.
1: Josh, this is great news because it feels like the adults, the grown-ups are ready to take over California again after just someone has just been trashing California. Get someone in there who knows what he's doing, and Michael Gingrich, this is a perfect guy to have.
2: Yeah, he does sound like a great candidate for attorney general. He's hitting all the high points, and he has a record of fighting for California. So I'm happy he's running, and I wish him the best of luck come November.
1: We definitely need more people like that. I think Bonta was appointed by Newsom, and when you're appointed by someone, listen, you will be my puppet boy. You will do what I tell you to do, and apparently that's what's been going on. He didn't earn it. He didn't deserve it, and Michael Gates wants to take care of the fraud. So if you're a farmer out there listening, honk your horn. This is always great news. This is going to be a good interview. He's going to rock and roll after this. Are we ready to take a break? Let's take that break. Come back with Michael Gates, running for Attorney General from the state of California. We will be right back.
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1: Welcome back on your Wednesday morning. The Ag Meter and Sir Josh, we're talking with Michael Gates, running for Attorney General of the state of California. Bonta was appointed, but he was also reelected, Josh. And of course, if you know, we're in a huge Democratic state, so it wouldn't have mattered

0: Newsom would have pointed, they were going to win this thing. But the bottom line is, I don't think he's qualified to run the state, especially with all the fraud going on. And Michael Gates wants to do something about it. Let's go back to the interview. We're talking with Michael Gates, running for Attorney General of the state of California. A lot of farming and ag people right now are honking their horns. They're excited because you're bringing great news to this audience. And I think that this is we need this. Because right now, what I tell people, there's so much corruption going on in California. California is broke. We're in a huge deficit, but we have a very rich governor. Doesn't make sense to me.
1: No, I know. And the thing is I think we have this sense of elitism in government these days, and I've seen it for years. It's grown, though, and it's gotten far worse. And what we need is we need to put patriots back into office, people who really, truly want to just serve in government so that they can serve the people. As I said, I did this for 10 years when I was city attorney of Huntington Beach. I was in private practice before then, and I became partner at a law firm. I've done many multi-million dollar cases in court. I've tried many multi-million dollar cases in court. I've been in court day in and day out throughout my career. I've argued in various appellate courts. I'm even certified as a member of the United States Supreme Court. So called upon to go back to Washington, D.C., I could argue a case before the U.S. Supreme Court right now. So the reality is I've been very, very blessed. I've been married for almost 30 years, 5 kids and 4 grandkids. Very, very blessed with my family. God's been very generous with me. Also, he's been very generous with me in my legal career. I just mentioned a few of the things that I've done and what it's been like to actually be a real lawyer and not a career politician. I've been very, very blessed in my legal career. But I think now it's time. I think God has called me to action here at this moment. I'm ready for this fight. I can't wait to take it to Rob Bonta, our current attorney general. I cannot wait to get into office as our attorney general and turn this state around, return it back to the rule of law and order. And I think that's what it means when you put patriots, people who have the right ideas, but also the right heart, where we love America, we want to preserve America, we want to preserve our constitutional rights, we want to preserve our freedom, and put us, these types of people, we do still exist out there, but these types of people into office so that we can keep protecting and defending everyday Americans who go to work every day to grind it out, to work hard, not only to provide for their families, but to make America better. And I know we have many, many, many, many, many, many patriots like that here in California. Many of them are in the Central Valley. They're in the agricultural sectors, and they're working hard every day just to make ends meet, but also to provide for the rest of society. And so I can't wait to go to Sacramento. I, too, am a patriot. I cannot wait to fight for America in that small way as Attorney General for the state of California.
0: Michael Gates on fire today, which I love. And you just answered about 3 of my questions. You're from Huntington Beach. I love to hear that. You were just in the Central Valley. You're in Fresno, my neck of the woods. Tell me about Fresno. You met some great people.
1: Yeah, so Fresno is a fantastic area. I was in Clovis as well. I've been in Bakersfield a number of times. I've got the endorsement of the Fresno District Attorney, Lisa Smitkamp. I've got the Sheriff Youngblood. I've got endorsements up and down the Central Valley. A lot of great people there, a lot of great patriots. And I always tell people in the Central Valley, look, every time I'm here and I get to talk to folks, it's so refreshing to talk to patriots. It really is a small part of Middle America right there in the Central Valley. And so it's very, very refreshing. I absolutely love the patriotism. I love patriots. I love people who love this country and want to work for this country, sacrifice for this country. You don't find that in every part of the state, frankly. There are a lot of people who love this country, but there's something special about the Central Valley and the people who are willing to really invest and even sacrifice for this country. So the patriotism is real. It's palpable. You can feel it in the air. You know it when you talk to people. And so it's absolutely terrific. And so kudos to the Central Valley for keeping, you know, a good, strong sense of patriotism here in California.
0: We're talking with Michael Gates, running for Attorney General from the state of California. And you mentioned Chad Bianco. You were on his team. Now, of course, you've talked and you're working with Steve Hilton. Do you think the Steve Hilton camp can get along with the Chad Bianco camp and bring them all together.
1: Yeah, so I've known Chad Bianco and Steve Hilton for years. When I started my campaign in January of this year, Steve Hilton had already been in talks with me for a number of months about putting together a team, running as basically a team or a golden ticket, as he calls it. And so that's the strategy that we undertook for the first half of this year. It seems to have been very, very effective. Chad Bianco, I've always thought very, very highly of. I thought he was an incredible candidate for governor. There's a lot that he should be proud of. He actually did quite well. He built a great team. He really penetrated and became a household name throughout the state of California. So there's a lot there to be proud of, because California is a massive state, 482 cities, 58 counties, 40 million people. So for Chad to have as much success as he's had, my hat's off to him. I'm glad to have the endorsement of Steve Hilton. I also have the endorsement of Chad Bianco. They know the importance of having a new attorney general here in the state of California. If we have any hope of rescuing California, it really, frankly, starts with the attorney general's office, so that we can turn California around and make sure that it is a law and order state again. That's uniquely the responsibility of the attorney general, less so of the governor. That really falls on the attorney general. So it's great to have the support of those two. I do hope that as we get closer to the November election, that Chad Bianco and Steve Hilton come together. I think it's going to take a little bit more time for things to cool off after a highly contentious primary between Steve Hilton and Chad Bianco. But I do think they'll come together, because at the end of the day, I think we all want to rescue California. And as I have said multiple times on the campaign trail, even during the contentious battle between Newsom and Hilton in the primary, I said repeatedly, that rescuing California is bigger than one person. It's bigger than one man. It's bigger than Chad Bianco. It's bigger than Steve Hilton. It's bigger than Michael Gates. We have got to come together. Rescuing California is what's necessary. Not getting one person elected, this person or that person, but literally, we have got to take this opportunity here in November to rescue California. And the reason I said that is 65% of respondents to polls say that California is headed in the wrong direction. That means Democrats, independents, no party preference, and Republicans alike all agree that California is headed in the wrong direction. That means we, as a team, as a California team, both the voters and the elected officials and the candidates, we have got to do everything in our power in this environment where 65% of respondents to polls say that California is headed in the wrong direction. We got to seize this moment and actually get out there and vote and get new leaders elected so that we can rescue California. I say this all the time on the campaign trail too. If we miss this opportunity and we do not turn out the vote and we do not make it too big to rig and we do not get invigorated and we do not get new leaders elected, I don't know that we'll ever have an opportunity like this again. This really is for all the marbles. And so I've been telling everybody everywhere I can, hopefully your audience gets it, that we can't just simply hope that California changes. We literally have to vote, and we have to get all of our friends and neighbors to vote. We have got to mobilize. We've got to activate. We've got to get enthusiastic. Make this election in November too big to rig. We have got to get leaders like myself and Steve Hilton into office so that we can rescue California. If we miss this chance here right now, it's really our fault. It really is our fault. That really is going to be on us, because the environment, the circumstances, the conditions are all there right now in this election in November to rescue California.
0: Everyone needs to listen those last 3 minutes. That's huge. Let's take a break. We're listening to Michael Gates, and he's on fire today here on your Wednesday morning with the Ag Minister, Josh. We will be right back.
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0: 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Talking with Michael Gates, running for Attorney General.

0: And this is one of the biggest jobs in California. Let's go back to the interview. We're talking with Michael Gates, running for Attorney General from the state of California. And we're listened, heard all over California in the ag and farming world. And we're spreading the word because you're right. This is the most, maybe the biggest election in California history of what's going online. Now, we know the far left, I call them Twilight Zone left, they're not going to vote for you. I think Becerra and Bontuck would probably murder someone live on CNN, and they're not changing their vote. Those people are done. How about the middle Democrats? You just said that they want to see California change because they don't like where they're going. How do you reach out to those people?
1: So I think it's, you know, I don't want to say it's easy. It's always hard to campaign. It's always hard to reach voters. It's always hard. It's always, campaigning is just a hard thing to do. It's a lot of work, and it seems at times like it's difficult to know what people are thinking or what their priorities are. But this time in this election cycle, I think the elitists in Sacramento have actually made it a lot easier. And here's why. Because Rob Bonta, for instance, our attorney general, has allowed California to be one of the most dangerous states to live in. According to a couple weeks ago, 2026 Consumer Affairs report that just came out, it had a study in there of all 50 states and the crime rates in all 50 states. And according to that study, California is ranked as the second most dangerous state to live in. So that's a headline. That's at the hands or at the feet of our leaders in Sacramento. They have done that to us, right? They have made us one of the most dangerous states in the nation to live in. And then some of the other headlines, the waste, fraud, and abuse, the corruption, $425 billion. And then Rob Bonta, you know that he's allowing this Stop Nick Shirley Act to proceed through the legislature, and it could become law that basically criminalizes citizen journalism. Criminalizes the First Amendment activity. I mean, this is bad legislation. It's unconstitutional, and yet Rob Bonta is allowing it. That's making negative headlines. And then the Prop 39, where he's rewording the title of it at the last minute to basically say that Prop 39, which is the voter ID proposition that's going to be on the ballot in November, that somehow, and this is what he put in the title, that it prevents citizens from voting. Those are the first four words of the new title. And so he's creating these negative headlines everywhere. He's suing Paramount and Warner over the merger, claiming it's an antitrust violation, which is totally wrong. He's only doing it for partisan political purposes. He is making negative headlines everywhere. So to answer your question, what am I doing? I'm out there going out and talking about kitchen table issues, the everyday issues that face everyday Californians. I'm talking about the high crime rates and how I can lower them. I did it in Huntington Beach, and I can do it for the rest of the state of California. I'm talking about fighting the corruption that people are talking about left and right, and the tremendous amount of the billions of dollars, the hundreds of billions of dollars of taxpayer money that's been lost through waste, fraud, and abuse. I'm the one that's out there talking about how I'm going to be fighting for the constitutional rights of everyday Californians. In other words, I'm going to be fighting to protect their constitutional rights of everyday Californians. I'm not going to allow the legislature to attack or undermine the constitutional rights of our Americans who live here in California. So I'm out there talking about the kitchen table issues. I'm talking about, you know, Title IX compliance, where we're going to get little boys out of little girls' sports. We're going to get young men out of young women's locker rooms. I'm talking about the fact that Rob Bonta is out there suing hospitals, including a children's hospital, to force them to perform trans surgeries on minors. I'm out there saying I'm going to dismiss those lawsuits, and I'm actually going to signal, I'm going to send a message to the medical community that if they continue to mutilate children, I will criminally prosecute them. I'm out there talking about how I'm going to fight in favor of local control, that I'm not going to allow Sacramento to be beating up cities left and right to force them to adopt these high density housing mandates that destroy their cities and their towns. So I'm talking out there about these common issues, these everyday issues, these kitchen table issues, and Democrats and independents and Republicans are all agreeing with me. So I think as long as I go out there and I talk about the issues that concern everyday Americans who live in California or everyday Californians, I think we're going to make a lot of progress on, I guess, informing people about their options, about what's at stake here and how important this election is and how important it is to elect new leaders.
0: Michael Gates talking common sense. Josh, you weren't even born yet in 1980, but this reminds me of 1980 when the United States hockey team beat the big, bad Russians in the greatest upset ever, and it brought the world together. This is what Michael Gates is going against. It seems like the Democrats in California are a machine, and it's going to take everything possible to pull off and beat the machine.
2: I'll have to take your word for that. I guess I can't imagine anyone getting very excited over a hockey game.
0: Well, this was the last time the United States was ever together was in 1980. It brought the worlds together. But with social media now, the way everyone is just so divided, we will never be together like that since 1980. And that was the world came together, college hockey players beating a machine. And this is what's going to go on right now. And this is why what Michael Gates, everyone has to come together. Farming and ag know exactly what we're talking about, because we cannot continue the game plan down the road the way we're running California. It just can't happen.
2: Yeah, we absolutely need to come together and fight for California's future. I would like this to be a place where my kids could grow up and my grandkids and be able to grow our business. But the people in Sacramento are making it so difficult and making it where I wouldn't blame, you know, if my kids were 16 years older right now and said, "Dad, I'm leaving and I don't think I'm coming back," I'd have a hard time blaming them.
0: Yeah, I think what happens, we'll take a break, but I think what happens is the politicians just want to get rid of farming and ag. That's what it boils down to, and they want to bring food from China. But that's not going to happen on our watch here on AgNet West. Let's take a break. Come back with Michael Gates. Don't go anywhere. We'll be right back.
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4: 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Cash will not be awarded in lieu of merchandise or service. One entry per person per contest. Employees of the AGM Radio Group reserve the right to disqualify contestants who do not adhere to the contest rules. All prizes must be picked up by winner within 2 weeks of when the prize is won during regular business hours, Monday through Friday, 8:30 a.m. to 5 p.m., excluding holidays, at 3620 Sacramento Street, Suite 204, San Luis Obispo, California. All decisions, regardless of the circumstances, are final by the employees of the AGM Radio Group.
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0: Welcome back on your happy Wednesday morning. We've made it halfway to the week, and it's going to be a warm one. Drink plenty of water. Keep your big hat on. Let's go back to Michael Gates. He's talking common sense. Here we go. We're talking with Michael Gates, running for Attorney General from the state of California. What I love is I can call Steve Hilton. He's on my show right now. I call Michael Gates. Heck yeah, he wants to talk to the farmers. I've invited Xavier Becerra and Bonta to come on. Got nothing. So this is what I try to tell people. If your politicians won't even call or get on for an interview, what does that tell you what their goals are going
1: to
0: be?
1: Well, I mean, they're always running from the public, right? Like, I even sent a letter to Rob Bonta's campaign demanding a public debate, and he's not going to publicly debate me, at least not right now. And it's because they don't want to be held accountable. They're afraid of the public. That's the key. These elitists in Sacramento, they're friendly to the cameras, but they're afraid of debates. They're afraid of they're friends to friendly cameras. Let me correct myself. They're friends to friendly cameras and friendly microphones. But when it comes to going onto programs and actually having to answer to the public and actually have to answer tough questions, ones that maybe you might present to them, they're afraid of you. They're afraid of the public. They're afraid of public perception and public criticism. And so they're always tailoring their appearances and tailoring their message to friendly cameras and friendly microphones. So it's in a highly controlled environment. They don't want to deal with the criticism. They don't want to deal with the scrutiny. And in part, it's because they don't think they should have to, because they are elitists. I am not an elitist. I'm an everyday Californian. When I go to Sacramento as your attorney general, I'm going to have an open door policy. People can call me. They can walk right into my office. I'm going to make myself available. I'm going to make myself available not only with an open door policy, but I'm going to put myself in situations where I'm going to have to answer the tough questions. I'm going to go into the news programs where I'm going to get difficult questions or very difficult questions. I'm going to go into town halls and answer to the public. I'm going to make myself available at all times.
0: I love this. We're talking with Michael Gates, running for attorney general from the state of California. Michael, you got everyone fired up right now. Let me ask you the most important question I ask everyone. Can California be great again?
1: I think it can, but it's going to take the public kind of, I guess, in a way, waking up and looking at the issues, appreciating that corruption is high, crime is high, waste, fraud, and abuse is high. Our education is the worst in the nation. Our opportunity for business here is the worst in the nation. We need voters to really wake up and appreciate what's going on there and then see the new potential, the new candidates, the change candidates, and then vote for those change candidates. If we keep voting for the same thing over and over and over again, like reelecting people like Rob Bonta, reelecting people like Javier Becerra, and we can't expect things to change. So that's the difference. If you reelect the same-o, you're going to get the same result. We need to elect the change candidates like me and Steve Hilton, and we can rescue California. But we have all got to get together, make the election in November too big to rig, turn out the vote. We got to drive voter turnout, voter participation, and we can win this thing. But it's going to depend on the voters to come out in mass, in volume, and really make that change.
0: Michael, how big is Prop 39?
1: Well, it's a pretty massive. This is a really important prop. It's Prop 39. It's the voter ID. I was the architect of Huntington Beach's local voter ID law, and that was in place. And then our Attorney General Rob Bonta came to Huntington Beach and sued the city for having voter ID. This guy hates election integrity, but notwithstanding, we can have voter ID in November if we pass it. Now, in California, it's got over 70% support, so we're expecting voter ID to pass overwhelmingly in November. But here's an important thing about this election. If Rob Bonta gets reelected, in other words, if I lose and Rob Bonta gets reelected, and then that voter ID law gets challenged in court. So after the voters pass it in November on the ballot and it becomes the law of the land, if it gets challenged, it's up to the attorney general to show up to court and defend the law, because it's the attorney general who is to show up to court to defend the law of the land. Rob Bonta will not show up to court to defend our voter ID law when it passes. And so when he does not show up to court to defend it, it will fail. So if people really want their voter ID law, if they want Prop 39 to pass and they want us in California to have a statewide voter ID requirement, they are also going to need to elect Michael Gates for attorney general. Because if you do not have Michael Gates, Rob Bonta will not show up to court to defend it, and it will be taken from us. So in order to keep voter ID in California, you must also have Michael Gates as your attorney general. I will show up to court to defend it. It is a great law. It's good policy. It should be vigorously defended in court when it gets attacked. I will do that. Rob Bonta will not do that. Voters need to know that. If you're voting yes on voter ID, you'll also need to vote for Michael Gates for attorney general.
0: So many games that take place on these props. We'll talk about it. Don't go anywhere. You're listening to Michael Gates and the Ag Meter and Sir Josh. We will be right back.

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2: Welcome back. Michael Gates making so much common sense, making it easy to figure out. Listen up. Here we go. Michael Gates is going to be one busy guy that first year because you're going to be in court a lot. Of course, we're hoping, Michael Gates, that there's an audit going on in California. We got Diapergate now. We've got all that high-speed train money. We don't know where it's gone. The homeless money, we don't know where it's going. Will there be an audit if you get in there?
3: Oh, 100%. Not only are there going to be audits, there's going to be investigations. I mean, I already mentioned the election in Los Angeles with regard to the June primary for the mayor's race. On day one, I'm going to launch an investigation into what happened there, the ballot counting days after. The waste, fraud, and abuse is going to be investigated. Herb Morgan, who's running for controller, has already mentioned that he's going to be launching all kinds of investigations so that he can help find where the waste, fraud, and abuse went. And then he can, once he finds all of it, he can refer all those matters to my office for prosecution in the attorney general's office. I mean, we have a whole lot of work to do, but it's going to get done. We're going to attack this with vigor. We're going to investigate. We're going to find the wrongdoers, and we're going to hold them accountable.
2: And we just want the elections to wrap up on that Tuesday. We don't like 40 days down the road because some crazy things happen.
3: I know, exactly. And so we have got to get back to good election integrity practices. We have gone astray. When I was with the Department of Justice last year, I was the one that sued California for violating federal elections laws. So if you heard of a lawsuit coming from the Department of Justice last year against California for violations, that was my lawsuit. I did election integrity work at the local level for Huntington Beach and then also litigated state election integrity laws. So this is an area I know. I know how important it is, and I know what it takes to get back into compliance with federal elections laws as well as state elections laws. And that's why, as Attorney General, that position is so important, because as the AG, you're responsible for ensuring that all state agencies are compliant with all federal laws and all state laws. Rob Bonta's not doing that. I have already promised repeatedly I will do that, and we will restore election integrity to the state of California when I'm Attorney General.
2: Michael Gates, I sure hope there's a debate. I want to be in the front row because this would be golden. I hope this happens now. So many people are fired up right now. How do they get involved with Michael Gates' campaign?
3: Go to gates4ag.com. That's gates4ag.com. That's my website, gates4ag.com. And you can go there to check out my campaign, find out a little bit about myself. 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We're going to pay for social media. 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We need to pay for more. So $100,000 will get me a 10 million impressions. So is the more money I can bring in right now and build up the coffers and spend on voter outreach, the better. And then you can find me on social media. I'm on X. I'm on Instagram. I'm on Facebook. You can just search for me. But on Instagram, I'm michael.e.gates. That's michael.e as in Edward .gates. And then on X, I'm Michael Gates ESQ. That's Michael Gates ESQ for Esquire. So you can follow me on social media, post and repost and interact with my accounts to grow them. And then also go to gates4ag.com.
2: Yeah. On Twitter, the PAG meter is on Twitter. So I will have this interview for everyone. I'll put it on. Before we let you go, Michael, what would you like to say to the farming and ag community throughout California before we let you go?
3: I just want to thank you for your hard work out there. I know it's thankless at times. Feels like you don't have much support. Feels like you're under attack at times, particularly from Sacramento. I know lawsuits are flying out of Sacramento into the ag industry against farmers. There's threats of lawsuits. All of that's going to come to an end when I'm Attorney General. I see you as an ally, as an essential to our society. You're putting food on our tables. You're working hard as patriots, everyday Americans in California. You're fighting for Californians. And so keep up the good work. Be optimistic. Be hopeful. Tell all your friends and neighbors that we can make a change here in California. Thank you for your hard work. God bless you.
2: Spread the word with Michael Gates. Yes, it's a $70-plus billion industry, and our election people here in California just don't

0: don't take farming and ag serious enough. You're right. We feed the world. But we got, this is why it's a huge change coming. Michael, thank you so much for joining us today. This has been great.
1: My pleasure.
0: Michael Gates, running for Attorney General. Make sure you check him out. Thanks, Michael. He brings up so many great points that we're missing in California with all the fraud and corruption, and it just seems like no one's checking anything in California.
2: Yeah, no, it sounds so refreshing. I would love to have somebody in that position that, you know, was actually looking into California and looking at where our money's going and prosecuting the people responsible for the fraud and waste and abuse.
0: Think about it. If Josh McGill gives the ag meter a job and they listen, and I want you to do this, that, I have to, or you're going to fire me. And that's what Bonta has done with Newsom. He's a gopher. He's a puppet. He's just a guy. He's going to do exactly what the governor says. It's not for the people. It's for the governor. And then I just think we're so divided right now. We need a change.
2: Yeah, absolutely. We need to come together. And like they said, like he said, make this too big to rig. We need a change in California. We need this to be a place where our kids can grow up, where they can raise their children one day, and where we can keep these farms in the family and keep farming for Americans.
0: It's almost like Elvis Presley said, it's now or never. And it is, because this is the biggest election we've ever had. Because if we continue, I don't know what the farming and ag industry is going to be like in the next 5 to 10 years. Right now, California, we're supposed to be the third or fourth largest economy. We're bankrupt. California is bankrupt because what we're doing, we can't financially do it anymore. So there's a game plan, and it's right now it's not working.
2: No, it's not working, and we do need a change. We need to realize that this isn't working and come together as Californians for our own future, for our kids' future, for our businesses' future. We need to make California great again, make it a place we can be proud to say that we're from. No more of this, you know, telling people you're from California and getting laughed at.
0: I was just in Dallas last week, and first of all, I couldn't believe the gas, and they are so upset. The gas is $3.59. Well, gas right now in California is going up again and again and again. It's almost $6 a gallon, and it's going to continue, like Dave Tongapaw said. David said it. Watch as the summer goes. Gas is going to continue to go up because we're shrinking, and it's just not good. But Texas is a whole other world.
2: Texas is a whole other world. Let's make California a little bit more like Texas.
0: Wouldn't that be great? Because everybody we talk with, John and I, we go to dinner, we're talking to people, and they're like, wow, you live in California? And we're trying to tell them it's great. We got the great weather. We got this. We got that. We just got to bring it back. I do want to thank Michael Gates today. Again, go to our website, AgNet West, for all our great interviews. All our great shows are on there. You'll enjoy it. It's great podcasting. I want to thank Sir Josh keeping the ag meter in line. Have a great Wednesday, everyone. We will be back tomorrow.
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1: From ABC News, I'm Sherry Preston. President Trump still insisting that the Strait of Hormuz will be open soon.
2: Could happen. Tomorrow or the next day. A lot of progress has been made.
1: And that was last night as the president was headed to Las Vegas from California. The markets opened this hour with oil prices slightly higher on Tuesday.

0: Tuesday, there were just 8 crossings through the Strait of Hormuz and only 9 the day before that. ABC's Matt Rivers is in Amman, Jordan.
1: No word yet from Iranian leadership yet, but Iran has said repeatedly it would not agree to any deal that returns the Strait to that open, unrestricted, toll-free way it operated before this war began. Meanwhile, things remain very tense in both the Strait of Hormuz and the nearby Red Sea. Overnight, Houthi rebels in Yemen saying they fired missiles at a Saudi tanker in the Red Sea after we saw 2 more ships targeted on Tuesday.
0: At the president's California Golf Club, an arrest, says ABC's Kana Whitworth.
2: Troubling allegations against a California man now facing state and federal charges after police say he was found with a loaded weapon at President Trump's golf course near Los Angeles. 38-year-old Janine John Taylor was said to be acting suspiciously on the grounds of Trump National Golf Course on July 31st. Wearing an earpiece, taking pictures and videos, appearing to monitor security planning activities.
0: In the Democratic primary for Michigan's open Senate seat, progressive Abdul El-Sayed is claiming victory. However, the numbers are still very close. El-Sayed's opponent, moderate Haley Stevens, telling her supporters last night,
3: "We knew that this was going to be a close race. And that's exactly what we've got."
0: Ohio Republican Congressman Max Miller vowing he's not leaving his reelection race despite allegations that he abused his ex-wife and their daughter. Singer Barry Manilow abruptly canceling his concert in Kentucky last night. The same show was postponed back in March during his treatment for lung cancer. You're listening to ABC News.
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0: For the first time in many years, the Red Cross has put out a call for help. They say blood donations are near an all-time low, and they need donors. So now one state is stepping up, offering booze for blood.
5: The Rhode Island Blood Center is offering a voucher for a free pint of beer if you donate a pint of blood. Donations nationwide are low because of bad weather and foodborne illnesses.
0: ABC's Hannah Batah, the Red Cross says it has particular need for type O blood. A new legal battle is being fought on behalf of Amazon delivery drivers. ABC's Sophie Flay has that.
6: New Jersey is suing, accusing the company of illegally driving down the pay and working conditions of thousands of delivery drivers. Those drivers show up in Amazon vans, wearing Amazon vests, carrying boxes with the Amazon logo. But most of them don't actually work for Amazon. They work for small contractors, which the company calls delivery service partners. But the lawsuit claims those partners are entirely dependent on Amazon to survive, and claims the company uses that power to control their routes, their hiring, and their pay, while crushing any attempt by workers to unionize.
0: First, it's lettuce from Taco Bell linked to that cyclosporiasis outbreak. Now, new worries about jalapenos at some Chipotle restaurants. Health officials are investigating whether they could be linked to a salmonella outbreak in Minnesota. The company says it's pulled jalapenos from several of its locations. More than 100 people have gotten sick so far. Sherry Preston, ABC News.
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0: Once again, good morning and welcome to First Look. It is 6:06. Hope your day is going well. We have a lot to talk about here on the show this morning. It is Wednesday, August the 5th, as we just fly through not only this year, but this month. It's hard to believe it is August already. We've got stories to share this morning. The next 3 hours, hopefully going to be filled with some things that you're interested in hearing about. Thanks for being a part of the show. This is First Look on News Talk 920 KBEC.
1: Good morning with your Central Coast headlines. I'm Ben Hayes. Crews responded to a vegetation fire southeast of Shandon. The fire was reported just before 3 p.m. yesterday in the area of Bitterwater Road and Bitterwater Valley Road. The fire burned 10 acres before forward progress was stopped. The cause of the fire is under investigation. Reporter Daniel Martindale says the Los Angeles County Fire Department confirms a Southern California Edison electrical tower was the source of the deadly Eaton fire.
2: Investigators say the fire that started on January 7, 2025, resulted from electrical arcing on an out-of-service Southern California Edison tower. This had already been the proposed cause in several lawsuits blaming Edison for the fire, which killed 19 people and destroyed about 9,000 structures. SCE officials have already acknowledged in filings with state regulators that its equipment was a likely ignition source. I'm Daniel Martindale.
1: California is sending additional resources to assist firefighting efforts in the Pacific Northwest. 20 more fire engines and four rescue teams are on their way to Oregon and Washington. Officials say the deployments will not affect the state's ability to respond to local emergencies. Since July 16th, California sent nearly 400 firefighters and 60 engines to help Oregon and Washington crews. California voters will decide this November whether to require ID to vote. If Proposition 39 passes, voters would need to show their ID at the polls or provide part of their ID for mail-in ballots. The group Reform California, led by California Assemblymember Carl DeMeo, is behind the measure.
3: For folks that are sick and tired of the conspiracy theories or sick and tired of people saying, oh, the election is rigged, then give those people what they've been asking for. Give them voter ID and it will shut them up.
1: Common Cause California opposes Prop 39, saying it would make voting harder for millions of people. You're up to date with local and state news with your Central Coast headlines. I'm Ben Hayes.
0: Ben, thank you very much and good morning. It is 6:08 here on First Look.
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0: Now, when it comes to traffic, we're going to find out what's going on over at the Caltrans Traffic Management Center. That's where CHP Officer Rich Souza is standing by. Good morning, Rich. How's it looking out there?
5: Hey, good morning, Andy. Thank you. Overall, Highway 101 looks okay. No major issues or collisions to report at this hour, but there are a couple construction zones that might be affecting your drive right now. Up in Santa Margarita, southbound 101 at the 58, they have the southbound lane and the on-ramp to southbound 101 closed, and they're literally picking up the cones as we speak, so this should be clear in a few minutes. Down in Los Barrios, they have a crew working northbound 101 at Los Barrios Road, and this is causing some delays as well, so please slow down in the area until they get that cleared out. Otherwise, you should be fine. Please be safe out there this morning. Thanks, Andy.
0: You bet. We'll check in with you again in about a half hour from right now. It is 6:09 here on First Look, and that weather forecast is still calling for mostly sunny skies throughout the day today. High temperatures in the North County along the 101. Still looking like it's going to be sitting at about 91 degrees today, so still fairly warm out there. South County for the Inland Valleys, San Luis and the area south of the Great, 78. The high today, 73 for the beachal areas of the Central Coast. Currently in San Luis, we're at 57, 55 in Paso, 54 in Atascadero and Templeton, 57s for Santa Margarita, Morro Bay, Cayucas, Los Osos, Avila Beach, 55 in Arroyo Grande, Pismo Beach, back to 57 for Grover Beach, and Napomo at 57s in both Santa Maria and Orchid this hour.
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0: kids in need. 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
7: Now, once again, good morning. It is 6:13 here on First Look. And as I said, we have a lot to talk about throughout the course of the day today. Big things going on later on today, too. We've got some final tickets to give away for the Fab Four, Nina Robles Amphitheater on Saturday, August 15th. Tickets are on sale now. 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They're Emmy winners for their PBS special. And Dave has got a pair of tickets to give away on Hometown Radio today. 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Again, the show is going to be happening Saturday, August 15th. At Vina Robles Amphitheater, if you haven't been to a show yet there, they are absolutely incredible. It's a wonderful place for a concert. It is 6:14 right now. It's a Wednesday morning, and that means... On the phone with Terry Banish from the city of Atascadero, talking about all things A-Town this morning. Good morning, Terry. How are you doing today?
8: I am doing great, Andy. How are you?
7: Good. I understand that if we need advice on a battery for our car, that you're the person to see.
8: Yeah, unfortunately, but it life happens.
7: Yeah, it does. A little bad experience there. Okay, I can tell by the tone in your voice. Well, let's talk about Farmer's Market. There's good stuff going on.
8: Yeah, more fun things.
7: What's going on at Farmer's Market tonight?
8: So Farmer's Market kicks off at 3 o'clock in downtown Atascadero in front of City Hall there in Sunken Gardens. And from 3 to 5:30, there's plenty of farmers out there. They have everything, you name it, from something you want to eat right now being the famous Garcia's tamales. Those are there. You also have the vendor that brings all of the different salsas and things and chips and all of that. And if you're not ready for food, but you want to buy something for the evening, we have a lot of produce. Everything that's in season, your squash, your fruits, all of that is there. So you'll definitely want to come by and make an evening of it. You know, if you don't want to barbecue tonight, then take it, you know, buy all your stuff from Farmer's Market and then come downtown and experience one of our many restaurants that we have to offer. All in walking distance. It's going to be a beautiful evening.
7: It is indeed. And then the weekend coming up brings lots for you, too. You've got movies, you've got concerts. Which one do you want to start with?
8: Well, we have our concert coming up here on August 8th. It's our summer concert with Lady and the Tramps, and that kicks off at 6:30 at Atascadero Lake Park Bandstand. And it's free to attend, and you're encouraged to bring a blanket, low back chair, so you can really enjoy the event. Plus, if you don't bring or pack a picnic lunch, then or dinner lunch or whatever evening, whatever it is,

0: You definitely can buy at our food trucks that are available there for that evening as well. So we will be looking at Lady and the Tramps, and they are providing a lot of good, like, harmonies, and they'll perform the oldies, classic rock, blues, and country, and they are known as a great dance band. So I think that is going to be a lot of fun for folks that come out. That goes from 6:30 to 8:30, and then we have, you know, our concerts, because we'll have two more concerts that follow that. Next weekend, the Electric Lavender Train, which is classic rock and roll covers. And then we have end of August, the Cinders Blues Band. So definitely blues music that you can dance to. So we have quite a bit happening still with our concert series, but it will start to wind down here soon.
1: All righty. And then you got a movie as well this weekend, right?
0: We have a movie on August 29th.
1: Oh, it's the 29th. Okay, so we're a ways away from our next movie then.
0: Yeah, we are. But if you want to mark your calendars, Movies in the Park at Colony Park, and we'll have Footloose. So that'll be a fun movie to have. And we kick off around 7 o'clock because we do a lot of different games and things like that. There'll be concessions out there, so we make more of an evening of it to enjoy and get the, you know, kind of get everybody expelling all their energy out there on the field. And then around 8 o'clock, the movie, when it's dark enough, will start.
1: All righty. And then after that, we've got Cruising Weekend coming up, and it's you probably want to get signed up to get your car in there pretty quick, too, don't you?
0: Absolutely. So right now, we have about 155 cruisers, and we're going up to 200, and that will be on Friday, August 21st, starting at 6:30 p.m., the new route that will go through the downtown. We are super excited about that. If you go on visitatascadero.com, there is a registration form for you to check out and get all organized, so then you can come down and sign up and get your cruising pass so you can cruise. And then we also have our Mid-State Cruisers car show the next day on Saturday from 10 to 3, and then Dancing in the Streets from 5 to 10 p.m. And we're excited to have Molly Ringwald, 90s Babies, Steppin' Out Band, and, you know, just a whole, Cassie B Band, how can I forget? A whole bunch of live music. We have Wipeout, which will be performing. They're one of the ones that won on the A-Town Get Down, one of the bands that was very popular. They're also going to be making an appearance. And 805 Performance and Movement, the Dance Academy, will be out there dancing as well. So lots happening with that event, but definitely get your car registered.
1: You got some of the best dance bands on the Central Coast there for the Dancing in the Streets portion.
0: Yeah, we sure do. We do that on purpose.
1: Yeah. It's going to be a good time downtown. And then we head back to the park. Brew at the Zoo is coming up.
0: Yeah, Brew at the Zoo. Get your tickets for that. That's coming up on Saturday, September 12th. And tickets are on sale online right now. If you go on to visitatascadero.com, click on events, you'll get your tickets there. Or centralcoastzoo.org and click on events. And they, too, have their a ticket platform there for you to buy tickets. Or if you're at the zoo, buy tickets at the zoo. They will give you your tickets in advance. They're $45. They'll be $55 the day of. And that event goes from 5 to 8 p.m., and that one is coming together. We're going to have three different bands for that event. The Vibe Setters are one of them, the Anders Sedley Jazz Trio, and then we also have a new band that we're going to be introducing pretty soon here. So we're excited to bring that over. Plus, we have our DJ dress up as an animal and do the costume contest. We have the hula hoop contest, dance contest, you name it. A lot of fun going on out there with Chris, our DJ, with Subtone Records. So we're looking forward to that one.
1: All right. And then now I remember last year we had Orange and Gray Fridays, but I don't remember what they're about. Tell me about them.
0: Yeah, Orange and Gray Fridays will kick off on the first Friday. That would be a football Friday, being August 21st, but it will be cruise night. The football game will be on the 20th, but you wear your orange and gray on Fridays, and you get 10% off participating restaurants through the downtown and the city of Atascadero that are participating. Right now, we're working to get all of our restaurants participating on this list, and you wear that orange and gray and support Greyhound football and Atascadero High School, and you will get a discount for that on Orange and Gray Fridays, and that'll go through until December.
1: All righty. Sounds good. And orange and gray are the key colors. Puce and pink will not work, okay? It's got to be orange and gray. I know it's been pretty hot in the North County, and you got the answer for that as well. Atascadero High School's pool is being used for some Sunday aquatics.
0: Yeah, we have our aquatics program Sundays now until the end of August, and we have our rec and lap swim that you can sign up for that day if you want to. You can buy a $5 swim pass from 12 noon until 2:45 each Sunday through the end of August, especially at that time of day when it's super warm out. You know, you want to have a splash in the pool, you can do that. If you want to buy a swim pass for $45, the family can participate in that. It's worth 10 swims, so $4.50 each on that one. Highly recommend that you do that. If you do purchase it at the pool on Sunday, you'll want to bring cash or check and small bills because, you know, it's $5. So, but you definitely can make that spontaneous decision if you're wanting to do that. For Sundays in August through the end of August. I know we're also doing swim lessons in the morning from 10:15 to 10:45 and again at 11 to 11:30. But I believe they're pretty much sold out at this point for the private lessons. But you can definitely take advantage of the rec and lap swim from 12 to 2:45.
1: All righty. Man, so much going on. Farmers Market tonight, concerts in the park, movie coming up at the end of August, cruising weekend, Brew at the Zoo, Orange and Gray Fridays, and then Sunday Aquatics. You've got your work cut out for you over the next couple months.
0: We sure do. We're having fun at it. And don't forget the school supply drive for the Atascadero Police Foundation. They are hosting a school supplies drive for all Atascadero Unified School students. So definitely, you know, donations can be dropped off at designated bins located in Atascadero at Walgreens, Dollar Tree, that's near Vaughn's. Staples are in the lobby of the Atascadero Police Department. So definitely go on to the Atascadero Police Department Facebook page and you can learn all about it. There's also an Amazon wish list that you can sign up for as well. So check that out on the Atascadero Police Department Facebook page.
1: All right. Of course, that's our big Fill a Bag event. It's happening this coming Saturday from 9 to 11. Terry Banish checks in with us every week from the city of Atascadero. Terry, have a good week, and we'll check in with you next week, okay?
0: All righty. Sounds good. Thank you.
1: You betcha. It is about 6:23 right now on First Look. We'll be coming up with a brand new poll of the day for you here in just a little bit. Our poll from yesterday will be up for a half hour. You can still take the poll. Let us know what you think. Yesterday's question, 9 p.m. and you're hungry. What do you reach for? Cereal, popcorn, yogurt or fruit, ice cream or cookies? Man, a lot of good choices there. In fact, they're so good, they're just about evenly split right now. Cookies, believe it or not, comes out on top so far, just by a little bit, 26%, followed by yogurt, popcorn, and oat, and cereal, all tied for with 21%. And then I'm really surprised ice cream was only 8%. So far, got a half hour left. If you want to change those results, you can get in and vote right now. It is 6:24, and Mike Dubusky checks in with us here this morning. They have an update on what's going on with the Ukrainian war.
2: There have been some major escalations in the war in Ukraine recently, with that country launching wave after wave of new strikes on Russian targets going deep into enemy territory. Russia is even now blaming this weekend's bombing in central Moscow on what they call a Ukrainian terrorist scourge. Let's bring in ABC's Tom Sufi Burridge to break it all down for us. Tom, this weekend we saw a series of pretty aggressive attacks on Ukraine by Russia and vice versa. What's the latest on the ground for us?
3: Yeah, we saw yet again the Ukrainians striking a Russian oil refinery hundreds of miles from Ukraine, again highlighting the ability of Ukraine's drones to strike deep into Russia. Oil infrastructure, gas infrastructure, it is critical for the Russian economy, the war economy. We also saw the Ukrainians hit another logistics center for a company called Wildberries, which is basically the Russian equivalent of Amazon. It's the largest e-commerce company in Russia. The Ukrainians say that Wildberries is used by the Russians to procure and distribute military equipment. It is true that certain types of military equipment like body armor are on Wildberries' website. But what also is the case is that this is another example of how the Ukrainians are taking the war into Russia. if you target Wildberries, this massive e-commerce giant, it is affecting the everyday life of normal Russians.
4: It is still worrying, of course, but these are the times we live in. What else can you do? If the warehouse is burned down and things happen, then we will just have to accept it.
3: That is suddenly compromised, and that is part of the Ukrainian strategy here.
2: And again, going after those kinds of targets, Tom, what does that really tell us about how the Ukrainians are positioning themselves in this war?
3: I mean, the strategy clearly from the Ukrainians is to take the war into Russia, to make it clear that for normal Russians, their lives are impacted by the war. What we've also seen in the last 24 hours is a Ukrainian drone coming down onto a crowded beach in a resort, one of the most popular resorts for Russian tourists at this time of year. Now, according to Ukrainian media, that Ukrainian drone fell short of its target, which was a military production site. But again, I mean, this killed at least seven people, including three children. These type of incidents are showing the Russian population the cost of the war which Russia launched. It is true that, you know, Russia has over the last few years become an increasingly repressive place. So just because Russians begin to question the war more, it doesn't mean that suddenly people are going to be able to rise up or even want to rise up against the regime. But it is true that for the Russian elite, those, you know, very super rich people, powerful people around Russia who have multi-billion dollar interests, companies, once the economy really starts to suffer, and it clearly is suffering now, that more of those powerful Russian people begin to question whether or not this war is really in Russia's interest and whether it should continue.
2: Okay, so with all that in mind then, Tom, we saw Ukrainian President Volodymyr Zelensky visit Washington in the last few days. He was there for the funeral of the late Senator Lindsey Graham, but he also met with President Trump. So my question to you is, what do we know about how this new era of the war is changing the president's thinking about the war in Ukraine?
3: If you go back to the NATO summit in July, I think there was a clear shift in tone from President Trump about the war in Ukraine. I mean, he suddenly announced that the US might be granting licenses to the Ukrainians to manufacture the interceptor missiles for the Patriot air defense systems. Now, in an interview with the Financial Times, the president appears to have walked back from that in the last few days, saying that it might not happen. But I think there has been a subtle change of language over the last few weeks. And what is clear coming from European officials is that they have definitely been pushing the narrative to the Trump administration that Ukraine now has the momentum in the war. Russia on the battlefield is still the one attacking, but its progress is absolutely minimal. They're taking very small areas of territory, almost insignificant parts of territory in certain parts of the front line. And what is really clear, what has changed in the last few months, is that Ukraine now has the ability, with all of its type of drones, to hit Russia in this mass way. So, you know, the Europeans have definitely been saying to the Trump administration in recent weeks and months, Ukraine is not losing this war. Russia is the one that is suffering now. And, you know, I think we've seen subtly signs that that message is getting through, but I don't think we've seen an absolute about turn in the Trump administration's narrative on the war. What is clear since President Trump came to power for the second time is that he is, generally speaking, not taken sides. He hasn't called Russia out as the aggressor. He hasn't called Russia out as the one who invaded Ukraine. He has really just said, too many people are dying. I want to end the war.
5: I get along with President Putin. I get along with President Zelensky. Like I told him, I want to end the war, get the war ended.
3: What is clear right now is his goal to end the war seems very far away because really the war is escalating.
2: Right. And we should also mention here, this increased aggression isn't just on the Ukrainian side. Over the weekend, Russian strikes on Kyiv killed nine people there. And as these escalations continue to happen, Tom Sufi Burridge, I know you're going to continue to track this for us and explain it all. Thanks so much.
1: All right. Thank you very much, Brad. And Mike Dubusky as well for filling us in on what's going on with the escalation of that war.
6: ABC News. I'm Sherry Preston. Oil prices up a bit this morning as the world waits for a possible deal on reopening the Strait of Hormuz. ABC's Matt Rivers is in Jordan.
7: Overnight, President Trump saying he believes the talks are going well between Iran and the U.S., saying a deal could come later today or tomorrow. He said, quote, we're moving along very nicely. Could happen. This after both the Secretary of State and Secretary of Treasury also signaled similar signs of optimism for a deal. And to that end, the stock market jumping on the news with both the Dow and the S&P 500 closing at record highs yesterday.
6: The tight race getting even tighter in the Michigan Senate Democratic primary. Progressive Dr. Abdul El-Sayed seeing his lead shrink a bit with 96% of the vote counted now. Congresswoman Haley Stevens is about 1% behind. Due in court in California today, a man caught allegedly taking pictures and videos at President Trump's L.A. Golf Club. Air defenses in Ukraine failing overnight. Russian attacks killing 17 people. This is ABC News.
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9: we have a conversation with our friend Paul Lewis. Also, Sandy Seegerson is just back from the Obama Presidential Center in Chicago. She'll give us a report. And Michael Kirtley, our man in Paris, assesses the immigration challenges facing Spain. Join us.
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1: Now, once again, good morning and welcome to First Look. It is 6:33. Coming up in just a little bit, our first look at sports. We'll find out what's going on there and share some other info with you as well. Hopefully introduce you to a new poll of the day here pretty soon. You've got about 25 minutes to take advantage of yesterday's poll before it disappears. Want to find out if it's late at night what you're snacking on. That's our poll of the day from yesterday. We'll get final results to you sometime in the 7 o'clock hour.
12: Good morning with your Central Coast headlines. I'm Ben Hayes. Cuesta College will hold a ribbon-cutting ceremony for its new North County campus instructional building today at 2 p.m. at 2800 Buena Vista Drive in Paso Robles. The new building includes flexible classrooms and laboratory spaces for trade, technology, health, and wellness programs. It also includes an outdoor yard for instructional equipment and material storage. The voter-approved Measure L bond funded the building. The California Rodeo Association says it is cooperating with an investigation after a viral video showed the alleged mistreatment of a bull during an event at the Salinas Sports Complex. Association officials say the Saturday bull riding event was hosted by an independent promoter and was not affiliated with the California Rodeo Association. The group says the promoter violated its rental agreement and will no longer be allowed to hold events at the complex. Reporter Jason Campidonia says more details about why California dropped a lawsuit against the Trump administration over the state's high-speed rail are coming out.
13: Newsom says President Trump pulling federal dollars out of the troubled project was a political stunt to punish California, and Attorney General Rob Bonta filed a lawsuit. In reality, new reports show that California missed several key deadlines set by the Biden administration in order to keep the federal dollars flowing, including laying down track and purchasing trains, which the state is yet to do. State abruptly dropped that lawsuit, saying that they hope to work with the feds in the future to get that money flowing again.
14: I'm Jason Campadonia.
15: California's traditional public schools continue to lose students while charter school enrollment keeps growing. New data from the California Department of Education shows charter school enrollment has increased 27% over the past decade, while enrollment at non-charter public schools has fallen 11%. You're up to date with local and state news with your Central Coast headlines. I'm Ben Hayes.
1: Ben, thank you very much and good morning. 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
1: I want to check in for traffic. We head over to the Caltrans Traffic Management Center. That's where CHP Officer Rich Souza is standing by. Good morning, Rich. How's it looking out there?
16: Hey, good morning. Thank you, Andy. We have a collision. We have a couple collisions. The first one's near downtown Santa Maria, near the intersection of West Main Street and Hanson Way. This was initially blocking the roadway. We got an officer on scene trying to help out. Please be careful in the area. And we have another collision. This is in the Pomo, northbound 101, just north of Willow Road. Two vehicles involved. They are blocking the roadway, and it's definitely causing traffic to back up. So expect some delays. Right now, it looks like from Willow to Teth Street, northbound in the Pomo. So expect delays there. As far as construction goes, from last night, it looks like the overnight crews finally picked up their cones, and all lanes are now open. So thanks for your patience there. Please drive safe out there. Thanks a lot, Andy.
1: You betcha. We will we'll check in with you again in about a half hour from right now. That weather forecast today is still calling for mostly sunny weather. Not a cloud in sight, actually. Maybe in the morning. As I drove down into San Luis this morning, I did drive into a fog bank, but it wasn't really foggy. It's just one of those you could see from the top of the grade, and then you kind of drove down through it to get in this morning. And high temperatures today for San Luis and the surrounding areas, sitting at about 78 degrees, 73 at the beaches. If you're in the North County, highs today somewhere near 91. Our current temps include Santa Maria at 57, the same in Pomo, and Grover Beach is at 57, 56 for Pismo Beach, Arroyo Grande, Avila Beach, 57 in Los Osos, Morro Bay, and Cayucas, 52 for Templeton and Atascadero, 55 in Paso and Santa Margarita, and 56 here in Slo. You know, if you're thinking about selling your home, yeah, I got one recommendation for you. It's my friend Lindsay Horn, because you need to work with an expert that can get you great results. And we just keep hearing story after story. Antonio recently worked with Lindsay to sell her home. And she said that Lindsay exceeded all of her expectations. In her 5-star review that she left, Antonia said that Lindsay's listing for her home included high-quality photos, impressive drone footage that gave her home broad exposure, and drew interest from lots of buyers well beyond here on the Central Coast. Antonia also said that Lindsay priced her home at a competitive price. Within just 4 days on the market, she accepted a great offer she was stoked about. Antonia said she could not be happier with the outcome, and she's so glad that she chose Lindsay Horn and her team. She recommends them to anybody looking to sell their home, and she does that with confidence. 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
23: From ABC News, Wall Street Now. A Tuesday rally lifted 2 of 3 major stock indexes to new records. The Dow Jones surged more than 900 points and closed above 54,000 for the first time. The S&P gained 1.8% for a new record. The NASDAQ closed up 2.6%. Carmaker Lucid came in below analyst second quarter expectations, and its shares fell around 8% in after-hours trading. Company CEO Silvio Napoli tells CNBC that Lucid is conducting what he calls an operational reset. It's not the stores themselves, but the land beneath 117 JCPenney locations that Onyx Partners wants to acquire. The private equity firm is resurrecting a deal that failed to close last year, offering $934 million for those properties. First, it was cyclosporiasis linked to lettuce at Taco Bell. Now Chipotle Mexican Grill has removed jalapenos from its restaurants nationwide. After a salmonella outbreak in Minnesota sickened more than 100 people. Jim Ryan, ABC News.
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1: Well, good morning. Let's take a look at what's going on in sports. Looks like Carrie Underwood is returning for a 14th year as the Sunday Night Football opener. Got a new kind of a rock and roll version. She's celebrating her 14th year on the same gig as the voice of Sunday Night Football. And this year she's cranking the amps up. A new version of Waiting All Day for Sunday Night trades the polished country pop feel for a straight up rock and roll edge. Inspired by Joan Jett's classic, I Hate Myself for Loving You. The announcement came down the wire on Tuesday through a joint Instagram post from Carrie and the show. She said, it's one of my favorite openers yet. She said it plays right into her rock star fever dream. Her longtime creative director, Trip Dixon, said they work to match rock frequencies past and present to capture a high energy feel. I'm going to have to see if I can find a copy of it. For season judging American Idol, a couple of upcoming Grand Ole Opry shows later this month, and Football Anthem, it's safe to say that Carrie's summer has been anything but quiet. Atlanta Falcons running back Bijan Robinson just set a new mark for money at the position. He signed a 3-year extension worth up to $75 million. That includes $51 million in guaranteed money. The base value of $22.25 million per year sets a new standard, which might be passed before the end of training camp. Sports fans are already bracing themselves for sticker shock when the Olympics land in L.A. In Los Angeles in 2028, a new report says the price of tickets are the highest in Olympic history. In most cases, they're more than twice as expensive as an equivalent ticket at the 2024 Paris Olympics, and the L.A. Organizing Committee is taking a page from FIFA and what they did in the World Cup. Pricing is rooted in heavy analytics and extensive market demand research around entertainment and live sports. The most expensive ticket for a lower-level seat at the opening ceremony, $5,500. Wow. In baseball, the Dodgers dropped a tough one on the road, falling 5-1 to the Cubs in Chicago. Sorry, Dodgers fans, but I'm singing Go Cubs Go. The Giants also came up short, losing 5-4 to the Rangers out in Texas. Padres were the bright spot for California baseball last night, going into Arizona, beating the Diamondbacks 9-4. The Angels lose one 3-1 in Baltimore to the Orioles, and the A's dropped a close one, too. They fell to the Reds in Cincinnati at 5-4, the final there. Today, the Dodgers back at it against the Cubs. That's 11:20 this morning our time. That means they're still at Wrigley, I guess. The Giants wrap up their series with the Rangers at 11:35, first pitch. The Angels are in Baltimore for a 3:35 matchup, and the A's are in Cincinnati against the Reds at 3:40. Padres close out today, tonight in Arizona against the Diamondbacks, 6:40, first pitch for that one. With the WNBA, the Sparks did not play last night, so we'll pick back up with them on their next game. The Valkyries, though, they took care of business at home. They beat the Toronto Tempo 92-81 for their second straight win over Toronto this week. And I think that's about it for a look at what's going on in sports. That was plenty, wasn't it? A lot going on sports-wise here today. 6:45 here on First Look. We'll take a quick listen to your entertainment report. You can-

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2: The streaming debut of The Devil Wears Prada 2 proves that Miranda Priestly is always in fashion. The sequel is now the biggest live-action movie premiere on Disney Plus and Hulu since Deadpool and Wolverine, drawing more than 15 million views after 5 days. Disney is the parent company of ABC News.
3: Everything after this moment will not only determine your career, but life.
2: Viola Davis is returning to the medium that won her the Emmy in her EGOT. She'll star in a new Paramount Plus series called Ascent as a corporate fixer who has to save her estranged daughter. It's Davis's second lead series role following How to Get Away with Murder. And it seems like the Eagles will never leave the Sphere, Las Vegas. The Rock and Roll Hall of Famers just added 4 new dates for 2027 to their ongoing residency at the high-tech venue. Tickets go on sale August 14th. Chuck Sievertson, ABC News.
4: All right, Chuck, thank you very much. And from there, we're going to find out what else is going on. Sorry, in the entertainment world, my brain is all over the place today. Bowen Yang is making his Broadway debut this fall in Oh, Mary, stepping into the role of Mary Todd Lincoln at New York's Lyceum Theater. The former Saturday Night Live star takes over from Meg Stalter, with his run beginning September 15th and closing December 6th. Being part of the deranged and profound masterpiece, Oh, Mary is my favorite one by far. Said I'll spend the rest of my life thanking them for the best Broadway debut ever. Written by Cole Escola, the show reimagines Lincoln as a cabaret-obsessed first lady. Yang joins a lineup of high-profile performers who played the role, including Maya Rudolph and Jane Krakowski. Celebrity The Voice is set for 2027 on NBC. NBC is launching a celebrity edition of The Voice, featuring well-known contestants from entertainment, sports, and social media. Kiki Palmer is going to host. This one may actually be pretty good to watch. The Voice celebrity is going to be replacing longtime MC Carson Daly, who will transition to a producer role. Joe Jonas, Queen Latifah, Riley Green will serve as coaches, and then Joe will occupy a swivel chair for the first time while Queen Latifah and Green continue from season 30. The celebrity lineup is going to be revealed closer to the premiere date. The new format adds a boot camp ahead of blind auditions. Now, I saw a post earlier that said that Travis Kelce may be trying to make it in the country music world. Maybe that's what they're talking about. He may be appearing on The Voice to start things off with. It'd be kind of interesting. Spider-Man Brand New Day crossed over $1 billion globally in just 6 days, making it the second fastest film ever to reach that milestone. Only Avengers Endgame was faster. Tom Holland's fourth solo Spider-Man outing debuted to $360 million domestically, $932 million globally. It was the biggest domestic opening box office in history. North American earnings now stand at about $407 million after 4 days. People just flocking to see this one. It's overwhelmingly to find ourselves in this position, is what Marvel Studios president Kevin Feige said. The blockbuster is the fourth film of 2026 to surpass $1 billion, following the Super Mario Galaxy movie, Michael, and Toy Story 5. And there's another Avengers coming out here pretty soon, so that may take a stab at it as well. It is 6:49 here on First Look, and one of the other things we're taking a look at here this morning, there was a cyber attack that was... It was actually taking down some water systems. ABC has got the full story for us this
5: water
4: morning.
5: And electricity don't mix. You probably heard that since you were a little kid. Well, in recent days, that advice has taken on a frightening new meaning. Last week, authorities in Minnesota announced they discovered some 30 different water systems across the state had been hit with a cyber attack. For a few hours, Bram, a city about 70 miles north of Minneapolis, asked its residents to cut down on their water use while they investigated an outage at a water facility, which they later said had been caused by hackers.
6: Right now, the water plant is completely disconnected from the internet, but we're looking back to the state on helping out with a lot of this stuff. We're hoping for some more information as far as mitigation measures.
5: Now, the city ultimately got things back up and running, said water quality wasn't disrupted. But then over the weekend, we learned Michigan had also seen hacking attempts target its water systems. And now, sources are telling ABC News these cyber attacks could be far more widespread than we initially thought. Let's bring in ABC's Josh Margolin for more on this. Josh, how many states are we talking about here? And when we say water facilities, what does that really mean?
7: So water facilities, we're referring to water utilities, water systems, and wastewater, so sewage treatment. So those are the two kinds of systems we're talking about. Our sources are saying to us that it could be a dozen states. Now, not necessarily every system in every single state, but that there are systems in perhaps as many as a dozen, maybe more states. It really comes down to a system, a computer software system, that is used by these utilities.
8: We do have a connectivity both internally and externally to get service to them.
7: Whoever is the perpetrator, whoever's the hacker, found a back door and was able to access these systems covertly and then do the work they were doing. In this case, they were changing passwords, they were turning off alarms.
8: What we're trying to figure out is, was there a breach of any sort from our internal system, external system? But right now we're still undergoing the investigation to really figure out what happened.
7: Nobody actually turned off the water or turned off the sewer systems. It was much more kind of like malicious mischief, if anything. In some cases, there was nothing that was actually done. It was just that the utility found the intruder and then realized they had been hacked.
5: Interesting. Just almost like they were there but not doing anything. So with that in mind, do we have any idea about who's responsible for this, what these bad actors would be hoping to accomplish with a hack like this?
7: We do have an idea. So law enforcement and intelligence officials are talking to us, and they believe that this is likely Iran or some proxy group affiliated with Iran or doing the bidding on behalf of the Iranian government as a result of obviously the hostilities right now going on between the United States and Iran. That's the belief. President Trump, when this first happened, and as you said in the intro, you know, this whole thing developed or exploded because of Minnesota. The governor is Tim Walz, who ran as the vice presidential candidate with Kamala Harris against Trump in 2024. Trump has really seemed to relish going after Walz since winning the election. So Trump is blaming Minnesota officials, Walz.
9: Can you rule out that Iran is behind that cyber attack?
10: I think that Minnesota is behind it. You know who's behind it? Minnesota, because they're grossly incompetent. I think the governor's behind it. I don't think there was an Iranian cyber attack. I think that Minnesota ought to get its act together.
7: The line of logic on that is a little bit hard to follow, frankly, but basically he's blaming them. But he's the only one that seems to be blaming them. This definitely seems to be an outsider. Now, when you look at the nature of the hack, the way that investigators are, you can come to certain conclusions. They're not seeking ransom. They're not holding the systems hostage. These outside hackers that break into government systems and try to get ransom money, like we've seen in places like Atlanta and other places around the country, school boards and hospitals and government systems, they have a goal. They don't just want to say, nah, nah, nah, nah, nah, we're there. They want money out of it. They say, we will destroy your data unless you give us cash.
5: Right.
7: And that's not what's happening here.
5: Right.
7: What's happening here is that these actors, these intruders are in the systems and they are not really doing too much damage. They're not locking down systems. They're not stealing data necessarily. They might be copying data, but importantly, they are not seeking ransom and they are not being clear about what they want, what their goals are.
8: Things could get really dangerous if they were to be mutilated or attacked or disturbed.
7: And that is therefore perceived by intelligence experts and investigators that this is somebody who wants you to know something. So who would that be? Who would want you to know that we have the technology and the capacity, if we wanted, to go into a vital life support utility system and turn it off if you're not careful? The automatic conclusion, given the current state of affairs, is Iran. Mm-hmm. In addition to other things, we know since even before this recent round of hostilities, even going back in time before the attack on the Iranian nuclear facilities, we know that American intelligence has been clear that their fear is that an attack, a military attack on Iran, as we've done, would lead to a military response. But

0: also lead to a cyber response, because Iran, as what's been called a state sponsor of terror, and as a smaller country that would want to hurt the United States, a bigger country with a bigger military, that they would engage in what's called asymmetrical warfare. It wouldn't be two armies on the battlefield. It would be us sending missiles and then them retaliating with something devious, potentially.
1: Josh, I think kind of the biggest question on everyone's mind, particularly those who may be in these impacted states, is my water safe to drink? What can you tell us about what the states are saying on that front?
0: So, Mike, this is clearly a good news, bad news kind of thing. The good news is obviously your water's safe. Whatever this was, it was not that anybody has reported, that anybody has seen. It was not something where the water service was shut off. It was not something where your sewer service was shut off. It was not something where, like in science fiction, they would go in and reverse the sewer system. So instead of the sewage flowing out, the sewage would flow back. None of that happened. That's
1: sure. This is not a Ghostbusters 2 situation.
0: Correct. So it's obviously okay. Great news. The serious, really, really serious part about this is that it should be a wake up call. We say this with every one of these hacks, whether it's hackers going in for ransom money, or it's some sort of a terror group or a malicious group that just wants to wreak havoc, or what's happening now ostensibly with Iran. People should take notice of the fact that our infrastructure is really vulnerable to this. Just a couple of years ago, we saw lines at gas stations and gas stations running out of fuel because a pipeline was shut down because of a ransomware attack. You know, they always say, what is the worst possible thing that could happen? The worst possible thing that could happen in somebody's life is when something that is completely dependable and you never have to think about it goes away.
2: As a mom, water is extremely important for baths and drinking water, so that would have affected us greatly if something happened to our water.
0: The idea that just on the drop of a dime that some foreign power, you know, having a problem with the United States, can go ahead and do this, and our infrastructure is that susceptible to that type of nightmare scenario, that should lead to people being worried. That should frankly be something that decision makers, lawmakers, you know, political leaders should be looking at and saying, what can we do? There's much, much more that can be done.
1: Josh Margolin, thanks for explaining that all to us. I appreciate it.
0: Hey, thanks, Mike.
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8: From ABC News, I'm Sherry Preston. In the high-stakes Democratic primary in Michigan, the Associated Press has just projected that progressive Dr. Abdul El-Sayed has defeated moderate Congresswoman Haley Stevens. ABC's Jay O'Brien is in Detroit.
9: Both addressing exhausted supporters in the wee hours of the morning.
10: We knew that this was going to be a close race. And that's exactly what we've got.
9: A former state health official and self-defined capitalist, El-Sayed was backed by top Democratic socialists, focusing his campaign around tackling the cost of living and rejecting Israel's war in Gaza.
11: Shouldn't be this hard to pay your taxes and know that that money is going to be spent on you rather than to drop bombs on somebody else and their kids.
9: A message that energized young voters.
8: Stevens said she thought she had a better chance of winning against Republican Mike Rogers in November. President Trump saying overnight he thinks talks are going well between Iran and the U.S. and that a deal to reopen the Strait of Hormuz could come later today or tomorrow. Still no word yet from Iranian leadership. A potential security threat to President Trump. Los Angeles authorities arresting an armed man, John Taley, several days ago at Trump's California golf club.
12: According to authorities, he then returned 2 days later, approaching federal agents saying he worked for the State Department as part of the security detail. Federal agents contacted the local sheriff's office, who took Taley into custody.
8: ABC's Kana Whitworth in Los Angeles. In London, a woman is under arrest after a stabbing spree in London's popular Covent Garden that happened a short time ago when the venue was crowded with those eating lunch. At least four people were stabbed. With one person in custody on suspicion of arson, fire crews in Spokane, Washington are beginning to breathe a sigh of relief. Weather conditions are improving, and they've had a lot of progress over the past few days. You're listening to ABC News.
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14: The Substance Abuse and Mental Health Services Administration asked 60,000 Americans about their experience with substances, finding significant declines last year in binge drinking, smoking, and marijuana use among 12 to 17-year-olds. Still, the survey found more than half of all Americans, 163 million altogether, used tobacco, vaped nicotine, drank, or used an illicit drug in the previous month. The substance of choice, alcohol. Jim Ryan, ABC News.
8: Ohio Congressman Max Miller defiant that he is staying in his reelection race in spite of domestic abuse allegations.
15: There's no chance that I'm removing myself from this race.
16: The family scandal erupting into full view on Capitol Hill when Miller's former father-in-law, Republican Senator Bernie Moreno, spoke out.
17: This has been a horrific experience for my entire family.
16: The senator's daughter, Emily, claims Miller, her ex-husband, abused her. In a February report obtained by ABC News, she claims he threw her against the wall, once held a gun to her head, and another time threw hot water on her. He denies all the allegations. But Moreno says Miller is a madman, and his two-year-old granddaughter is caught in the middle.
8: ABC senior political correspondent Rachel Scott, Miller's ex-girlfriend, former press secretary Stephanie Grisham, has filed a restraining order against him. Dr. Anthony Fauci invoking the Fifth more than 100 times during his Capitol Hill testimony last week. Now the Republican-led committee is preparing to vote to hold him in contempt. This is ABC News.
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0: The deadly Eaton fire.
1: Investigators say the fire that started on January 7th, 2025 resulted from electrical arcing on an out-of-service Southern California Edison tower. This had already been the proposed cause in several lawsuits blaming Edison for the fire, which killed 19 people and destroyed about 9,000 structures. SCE officials have already acknowledged in filings with state regulators that its equipment was a likely ignition source. I'm Daniel Martindale.
0: California is sending additional resources to assist firefighting efforts in the Pacific Northwest. 20 more fire engines and 4 rescue teams are on their way to Oregon and Washington. Officials say the deployments will not affect the state's ability to respond to local emergencies. Since July 16th, California has sent nearly 400 firefighters and 60 engines to help Oregon and Washington crews. California voters will decide this November whether to require ID to vote. If Proposition 39 passes, voters would need to show their ID at the polls or provide part of their ID for mail-in ballots. The group Reform California, led by California Assemblymember Carl DeMeo, is behind the measure.
2: For folks that are sick and tired of the conspiracy theories or sick and tired of people saying, oh, the election is rigged, then give those people what they've been asking for. Give them voter ID and it will shut them up.
0: Common Cause California opposes Prop 39, saying it would make voting harder for millions of people. You're up to date with local and state news with your Central Coast headlines. I'm Ben Hayes.
3: Ben, thank you very much and good morning. 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
3: And when it comes to traffic, we're going to find out what's going on over at the Caltrans Traffic Management Center, and that's where CHP Officer Rich Souza is standing by. Good morning, Rich. How's it looking out there?
5: Hey, good morning, Annie. Thank you. We have some heavy delays in the Pomo due to a collision earlier, northbound 101 at Willow Road. Two vehicles involved, and they're blocking the left lane. Traffic is now backed up to almost the 166 by Speedway. So expect some heavy delays northbound 101 through Napomo until they can get these vehicles towed away. We also had another collision near downtown Santa Maria earlier, West Main Street and Hanson Way. Again, two vehicles involved, and they're still in the clearing stages, so just be patient there. And then the last area I could see with some slower traffic is down south, Highway 101 south of Buellton, especially in the northbound lanes. So please slow down in the area. They have a lot of construction crews working out there. Overall, it's pretty busy. Just be patient. Maybe leave a little earlier and take your time this morning. Thanks, Andy.
3: You bet. We'll check in with you again in about a half hour from right now. Our weather forecast today is still calling for mostly sunny skies. If you are in the North County, high temperatures are going to be sitting somewhere near 91 along the 101. The outlying area is a little bit hotter. 78 the high for San Luis and the Inland Valley south of the grade right now under partly cloudy skies. And it looks like 72 along the beaches. In fact, the partly cloudy looks like it may stay with us for a little bit during the daytime. Just a few clouds out there. Still a lot of sunshine mixed in as well, though. Current temperatures include San Luis at 57, Paso at 56, 56 in Atascadero, Templeton's at 55, Santa Margarita 58, Avila, Arroyo Grande, Pismo, Grover Beach, Napomo, Santa Maria, and Orchid all say 57 this hour. 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
1: On August 5th, 1904, crowds gathered as a motorized cigar-shaped beachy dirigible, you know, a blimp, successfully took flight. Early aviation pioneer A.L. Smith famously brought this public flight exhibition to the Central Coast, one of the earliest recorded public demonstrations of a steered, lighter-than-air aircraft in the county's history. On August 8, 1940, the United States Army officially acquired Camp San Luis Obispo, which became a vital infantry training base during World War II. On August 2, 1990, San Luis Obispo instituted its historic anti-smoking ordinance. San Luis Obispo became the first city in the world to completely ban smoking in all public indoor spaces, including bars and restaurants, sparking a global public health trend. This look at San Luis Obispo County history has been brought to you by the History Center of San Luis Obispo County, celebrating America's semi-quincentennial all year by looking at our local history. This is History Center Executive Director Steve Schmidt. Happy 250th, America.
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3: Good morning and welcome to First Look. It is August the 5th. It was in 1884 that workers laid the cornerstone for the pedestal that would eventually hold up the Statue of Liberty out on Bedloe Island in New York Harbor. The catch, the statue itself was already built and sitting in pieces in France, but America hadn't finished paying for its own pedestal yet. Joseph Pulitzer had to run a newspaper campaign just to get everyday folks to chip in nickels and dimes to finish the job. A couple years later, Lady Liberty was standing tall for real. It's a good reminder that even the biggest symbols in the world sometimes get built by one small donation at a time. Big things start small often, start small. There we go, more often than we would guess, excuse me. Also, on this date, well, it is August 5th, is National Oyster Day today. A chance to celebrate one of the oldest foods on the planet. People have been eating oysters for well over 100,000 years. They were such a cheap, common food in old New York Harbor that it once held roughly half the world's oyster beds. These days, they're more of a treat than an everyday bite, whether you like them raw, on the half shell, grilled, baked, Rockefeller style. It's a nice excuse to hit up a local seafood spot here on the Central Coast. Try something a little different tonight. A little brine, a squeeze of lemon, and basically you're celebrating a holiday with National Oyster Day today. Our poll of the day is going to deal with that, because for me, no matter how you dress it up, no matter how you cook it, oysters are a hard pass, which is weird because I love clams. Clams on a half shell, steamed clams, like those a lot. But, oh, fried clams, Hofbräu and Morro Bay, I'm talking about you, my friends. But oysters for me, no thank you. I don't know if it's the flavor or what it is, but how about you? Oysters, this is our poll today, oysters, yay or nay? Just a simple one. Are you an oyster fan? National Oyster Day today. It is 7:15 here on First Look. That time of the week, we get to find out what's going on at Jack's Helping Hand. Bridget Reddy is the founder of Jack's Helping Hand. Good morning. How are you?
4: Good morning. We're great. Excited to be here and talk about children's eye health safety.
3: Yeah, I'm pretty excited about that as well. Leslie Rodre is the executive director. Good morning.
5: Good morning.
3: I'm not going to say happy birthday because I'm not sure what day this airs. So if it airs later on down the road, then... But I hope you had a happy birthday. Your birthday, well, let's do it this way. Okay. Your birthday was the other day. I hope you had a happy birthday.
5: I had a wonderful birthday. Thank you very much.
3: That's good. So today we're talking eye care.
5: Yes.
3: Because this is Children's Eye Health and Safety Month. I did not know there was a month for that.
5: You know, you can find a month for just about anything. But it's nice to increase the awareness of different avenues that people need to be paying attention to with their kids. I think... You know, you do your typical appointments with the pediatricians, but it's real important not to overlook maybe some of the obvious things.
3: Right. Now, a couple of things I want to talk about. One is do the kids that you already help, are eye problems a part of what they have to deal with? And, you know, and two, is this something that could be preventative for something worse down the road?
5: You know, we do find that our kids who have some chromosomal or even developmental disabilities, they usually present with kind of an array of different areas of deficit. And so very frequently we see ophthalmology appointments as part of their typical follow-up schedules with when they're going to these tertiary care centers. So very frequently they're wearing glasses and they go through ophthalmology because they may have some deficits with their eyes that have been identified through either a screening or through an eye evaluation. So yes, we do help get these kids to pediatric ophthalmologists. And we have a lot of kids that we're helping cover those bills.
3: Well, and proper seeing or proper eye health is important, isn't it?
4: It's critical. And I think, you know, I'm a retired teacher of 38 years. And while we're out getting our backpacks and our shoes and getting everybody ready for school, having a thorough eye exam for your child is critical. And I remember teaching and having wonderful children who in sixth grade just were not reading, just were not progressing, and on a whim saying, you know, just take them in for an eye exam, and bingo, there was something there. And as we know, 80% of learning is visual. And really, it's just a critical thing to keep on top of as a parent. And it's as important as their lunchbox, believe me, if not more.
3: I'm sure it's the first domino in the train, too.
4: Because it is the first domino.
3: If you can't see, that's going to make you not learn quite as well. That could kind of make it a little awkward with your classmates and, you know, with social settings and things like that, too.
5: Well, and we're really fortunate that our local school districts do complete vision screenings. So, mm-hmm. Personally, I know that my daughter was getting a vision screening at school when she was in first grade, and she brought the card home and she had failed it. And I remember thinking, I don't know what they're testing. You know, of course, my child doesn't have a vision problem. But then I thought, well, I better follow up on this, because I couldn't figure out what she had failed, because clearly she's reading and she's watching TV and she's doing all these things. And I went in, and sure enough, she had an astigmatism. So she's got the one eye that's shaped like a football and one that's round.
3: Okay.
5: And the one that's shaped like a football, the muscles around it were just squeezing it shut. So then she had vision out of it that had no association, that didn't mean anything.
3: Wow.
5: So all of the other eye was seeing everything and had meaning. And I was devastated to sit and watch her do this test. And when they covered up the good eye and they're showing her letters and they're showing her shapes, she had no idea what they were. I felt like a horrible parent. And I thought, oh my gosh. But fortunately, as with anything, early detection, early intervention, and they immediately, you know, put her in glasses and they put a filter on the good eye so that the poor eye could improve and get better. And so eventually everything leveled out. But it was only after that point that I started looking for any warning signs that maybe she had a vision problem. And I'm sitting watching her watch TV as I'm feeling like the horrible parent. And she's got one eye closed watching TV. And I thought, how did I miss this?
3: So what are some of the signs that you want to look for?
5: So usually if they're squinting a lot, you know, not so much even in the sun, but just to get focused. If you see them squinting, if you see them rubbing their eyes or turning their head to see, or sitting close or holding books close to read.
3: All the things that as a 65-year-old
5: exactly
3: for me are
5: right. Me too, except now I got my reading glasses on. So a lot of typical problems can be the nearsightedness, farsightedness. And as your eyes are developing and you've got those muscles that are real pliable, they'll squeeze things shut to try and get the focus in. And that's, I think, where you want your physician to really go in. The screenings are very valuable, but to get a full eye exam for your kids is really important if you see anything.
3: Right. And at school, they have to be able to see, you know, just being able to see the blackboard. I'm dating myself now.
4: Right.
3: We have whiteboards.
4: The whiteboard,
3: now.
4: Yes.
3: Yeah, just being able to see the board up front is very important.
5: Right. And then you want to watch out, because a really highly contagious issue with kids is pink eye.
3: Right.
5: And that kind of infection can lead to more significant problems. A lot of allergens in this area, so kids are always rubbing their eyes from allergens, and now they can get treated with eye drops, mm-hmm. you know, to help alleviate any kind of vision issues that you might have.
3: So nearsightedness, farsightedness, astigmatism, those are the three that are the big ones for
5: those
3: kids.
5: Those are big. Some people have strabismus, and that sometimes requires intervention with surgery, sometimes with glasses, and that's where you get one eye that's kind of crossed. They'll say it's kind of lazy. It's
3: a lazy eye,
5: it's
3: right.
5: It's moving across, and that's what I mean, that the muscles that are controlling the direction of the eyes, they're real pliable at that point, so kind of the strongest muscle wins. So you really want to get some intervention to help build up some of those other muscles so you've got some equality in both eyes.
3: So some of these are pretty simple things to
5: sure,
3: to
5: right.
3: deal with. Now, are there a lot of your kids? I know you mentioned that you do have some that, I mean, is there an eye cancer, and does Jack's help with something like that?
5: There is. There is. We've got a family, unfortunately, and has retinoblastoma. So both of their kids have it, which is a cancer of the retina.
3: Oh.
5: So, and it's a hereditary based cancer. So if you've got any family history of that, I think it's real important to get your kids in early just to verify whether they're experiencing those cancer cells in the retina or not. And then that's highly treatable as well.
4: Right. And vision screening is definitely helpful, but it does not replace a comprehensive eye exam when one is needed. And I think really having that as early on as possible is really critical, because as we all know, early intervention is the key to success on anything,
3: right,
4: especially vision.
3: So where or when do they start that? Is it if they're going to their doctor? Do they
5: starting with the pediatrician is a great place to start, just on your well doctor visits, because I believe they have eye charts right in the office. If you've got concerns, then contact any of our local ophthalmologists here in town. Are more than happy to do a lot of the early assessment if they feel they need something more specialized. Then they're certainly open to refer out to a children's hospital to get ophthalmology done.
3: Right. We've got a lot of good eye doctors here.
4: We have
3: town.
4: Great,
5: really great eye
4: doctors.
5: Yeah.
3: Now, is eye health something that you can, I'm thinking about this just because I've changed my diet and it's helped a lot of things in my life. With kids, can you do the same thing? Can you eat things that will help your eyes? Is it carrots?
5: Carrots help. Yeah, if you have healthy lifestyle, fruits and vegetables, and getting sleep, lots of water, and there's plenty of eye vitamins out there now. They've figured out vitamins for everything. I do really love to see kids out and about now wearing sunglasses, especially mm-hmm. babies,
3: yep. mm-hmm.
5: to protecting the eyes from the sun. I think the sun can be very detrimental to your eye health. And so I love when I see babies out with hats and sunglasses on, because I think, good for you. Now you're thinking, mm-hmm. you know, outside of the box a little bit.
3: I do a lot of weddings these days where they've got earphones on the kids too.
5: Right, absolutely.
3: Little hearing protectors on the kids. And I love to see that mm-hmm. because same thing at 65. I got hearing aids that aren't always in there, but it's because of that same thing.
5: Well, and now we've got all these kids on screens.
3: I was going to ask you about that.
5: There's a 20-20-20 rule that they've created, and it says for every 20 minutes, and it's for adults too, but every 20 minutes that you're looking at a screen, you're supposed to look at something 20 feet away. So you're trying to get the depth perception, and then for at least 20 seconds. So you're allowing your eyes not to just be on the screens. And the research has shown that looking at screens isn't damaging to the children's eyes, but I think you need to create that variety
3: right.
5: to make your eyes do a little more work. And, you know, you and I, we grew up with watching television screens, and it was probably very limited because we only had three channels
4: at best.
3: And then there was color. Woo!
5: I know. And so now, you know, there's screens everywhere.
3: Yeah.
5: You've got phones and iPads and Kindles and
3: granddaughter sits on the couch hours and every day.
5: Right.
3: You know, looking at that screen. It just drives me crazy sometimes.
5: Right.
3: But then sitting right next to her is her grandma who honey, if you're listening, 2020. You know, try to keep those screens as far away as you can. And, you know, for the kids, the more you keep them off the screen, it warmed my heart yesterday. We had the CHP officers in.
5: Oh, nice.
3: And I asked Chance Chapman, who is one of the officers that comes in, what his kid's favorite video game was. He said, you know what? He doesn't do a lot. He goes out and plays soccer. You know, we go for a run. We throw a ball around. We throw frisbee. Man, I wish every parent was that way.
5: See, and that's the last piece of eye health is injuries. So you really want to, and I do appreciate, the Academy of Pediatrics has now put out all the guidelines for eye protection from sports and anything that you're doing outside. You just need to be careful of sharp toys and any penetrating injuries and household cleaners. And, you know, there's always the eye wash stations in different places. So I think eye health has become far more to the forefront, because it's one of those things. I know when my kids were growing up, I used to say, you only have one brain, you have to protect it.
6: Right.
5: Mm-hmm. And you only have, you know, your one set of eyes, and you need to protect them. Because they're not going to regenerate. They're not coming back if you if you damage them. So
3: and it's amazing how a hit from a soccer ball in the face can dislodge a retina and do a lot of different things there. See, well, you want to make sure your kids are careful out there. Yes. Well, if somebody gets has some eye accidents, what do they need to do? What are the steps you take?
5: Well, the first thing you want to do is get into an emergency room. Get immediate medical attention, because there's things that the emergency room can even do to reduce pressure or reduce bleeding or to get a doctor in there if there's a penetrating eye injury. So you really want to get the immediate medical attention to preserve the eye health and minimize and mitigate that injury as fast as possible.
3: All right. Anything we haven't talked about with eyes that you want to talk about today?
4: No, just remember how important it is as we start the school year. 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Just, it's a serious concern that we see that is so frequently missed with parents who are caring, who really are doing everything they possibly can, but this portion is missed. We have great eye doctors here.
3: Yep.
4: Really take time to visit your pediatrician, to visit your eye doctor, and to get a full evaluation.
3: If somebody had eye problems, is that something Jax would help with, obviously?
4: Absolutely.
3: And what kind of things are they going to call you for? That same thing? Okay, we just found out that there is a detachment, a swelling, something. We need to go to Stanford. That's when they would call Jax.
5: That's when they give us a call. And your local ophthalmologists and pediatricians can make those referrals out to us, but we're there to help if they need to get to a specialty clinic for eye care. 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
3: All right. It's that easy. Leslie Rodriguez is the executive director at Jack's Helping Hand. Bridget Reddy is the founder. Ladies, thank you very much for coming in today.
4: Thank you.
3: We'll talk to you again soon. It is 7:28 here on First Look, and that is going to wrap up this segment. It is, again, August 5th, Wednesday, August 5th, National Oyster Day today. Chance to celebrate one of the oldest foods on the planet. It's our poll of the day, oysters, yay or nay. How do you feel about them? Also on this day, 1963, the United States, the Soviet Union, Great Britain signed the Partial Nuclear Test Ban Treaty in Moscow, agreeing to stop testing nuclear weapons in the atmosphere, underwater, and in space. Underground testing was still allowed, but this was the first real arms control agreement between the Cold War rivals, who at that point barely spoke to each other. Otherwise, it didn't end the arms race, but it slowed the radioactive fallout down pretty good when everything was all said and done. Also on this date in history, August 5th, 1962, the world lost Marilyn Monroe. She was found dead in her Los Angeles home at just 36 years old. She'd gone from a rough, unsettled childhood to becoming one of the most recognizable faces on the planet. Of course, she was in films like Some Like It Hot and Gentlemen Prefer Blondes. More than 60 years later, her image is still everywhere. Posters, museums, fashion, T-shirts. Every mall in America has got a Marilyn Monroe T-shirt, I think. Few stars from that era still get talked about with that much fascination. It says something about how a person can become bigger than their own life story, for better and for worse. Some faces just never really fade from culture, and Marilyn Monroe definitely was one of those. 7:30, ABC Network News is coming up. We've got a quick update for you. We're back with local news, traffic, and weather, and a chat with the Central Coast's favorite grocer.
7: I'm Sherry Preston. The Associated Press is projecting that Michigan progressive Abdul El-Sayed has defeated moderate Haley Stevens in the Democratic primary for an open Senate seat. El-Sayed telling his reporters last night he knew his opponent spent a lot of money.
8: We didn't know that they were going to outspend us $11 to $1. And yet we're still standing.
7: The contest, a signal of the Democratic Party's direction. Political experts say the real test of El-Sayed's strength will come against Republican Mike Rogers in the fall. London police have arrested a woman after four people were stabbed in Covent Garden, a busy central area popular with tourists. President Trump says a deal to reopen the Strait of Hormuz could come as early as today. Oil prices initially easing on hopes that an agreement has been imminent, but later inched upward. The market's also hopeful this hour. This is ABC News.
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3: Once again, good morning and welcome to First Look. It is 7:34, Wednesday morning, August 5th. And again, we're going to take a look at what's happening with local news, traffic, and weather. Another sportscast coming up for you pretty soon as well.
18: Good morning with your Central Coast headlines. I'm Ben Hayes. Cuesta College will hold a ribbon-cutting ceremony for its new North County Campus Instructional Building today at 2 p.m. at 2800 Buena Vista Drive in Paso Robles. The new building includes flexible classrooms and laboratory spaces for trade, technology, health, and wellness programs. It also includes an outdoor yard for instructional equipment and material storage. The voter-approved Measure L bond funded the building. The California Rodeo Association says it is cooperating with an investigation after a viral video showed the alleged mistreatment of a bull during an event at the Salinas Sports Complex. Association officials say the Saturday bull riding event was hosted by an independent promoter and was not affiliated with the California Rodeo Association. The group says the promoter violated its rental agreement and will no longer be allowed to hold events at the complex. Reporter Jason Campidonia says more details
13: details about why California dropped a lawsuit against the Trump administration over the state's high-speed rail are coming out.
19: Newsom says President Trump pulling federal dollars out of the troubled project was a political stunt to punish California, and Attorney General Rob Bonta filed a lawsuit. In reality, new reports show that California missed several key deadlines set by the Biden administration in order to keep the federal dollars flowing, including laying down track and purchasing trains, which the state is yet to do. State abruptly dropped that lawsuit, saying that they hope to work with the feds in the future to get that money flowing again. I'm Jason Campadonia.
13: California's traditional public schools continue to lose students while charter school enrollment keeps growing. New data from the California Department of Education shows charter school enrollment has increased 27% over the past decade, while enrollment at non-charter public schools has fallen 11%. You're up to date with local and state news with your Central Coast headlines. I'm Ben Hayes.
3: All right, Ben, thank you very much, and good morning. It's 7:36 here on First Look.
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3: And when it comes time for traffic, we check.

0: Check in with CHP Officer Rich Souza. He's standing by at the Caltrans Traffic Management Center this morning. Good morning, Rich. How's it looking?
1: Hey, good morning, Andy. Thank you. We still have some heavy delays in the Pomo. This is due to a collision earlier northbound 101 at Willow Road. We have two vehicles involved. They're both now in the center divide. So all lanes are open. The traffic is backed up to about the 166. So expect some delays northbound in the Pomo. I think we're just waiting for them to get towed away. We also have some slower traffic down south of Buellton. The northbound side of Highway 101, just south of the 246, is a little slow due to some construction in the area. And it looks like we'll also have a Caltrans crew working in Guadalupe today on Highway 1 from Main to 11th Street. So expect delays there later today. Other than that, you should be okay. It does seem to be getting a little busy out there, so just take your time and be patient. Thanks, Andy.
0: You bet. We'll check in with you again in about a half hour from right now, 7:37. That weather forecast today is still calling for mostly sunny weather. High temperatures in the North County are going to be sitting at about 92 degrees, 78 south of the grade, and about 73 for the beaches today. Currently in San Luis, Paso, Atascadero, Templeton, and Santa Margarita, 58. Also 58 in Morro Bay and Cayucas. Wow, a lot of 58s. 58 in Los Osos, Avila Beach, Arroyo Grande, Pismo Beach, and Grover Beach. In fact, everybody's at 58 except for Napomo and Santa Maria. They're both at 57. Everybody else on the list is at 58. And speaking of Napomo, of Santa Maria and Orchid, John Spencer is standing by this morning from Spencer's Fresh Markets. Good morning, John. How are you doing today?
2: I'm doing pretty good, Andy Boy. Officer Rich, that Napomo stretch was a mess this morning.
0: Oh, was it really?
2: Like I said, it was from Willow to past the 166, backed up. Man, those folks are going to be parked there for a while, it looked like to me.
0: Yeah, it is. There's a couple of spots, too, that if you get an accident, and that's one of them, that it kind of starts backing up, and who knows how far it's going to go.
2: Yeah, no doubt about that.
0: Hey, we got a brand new ad today, and we talk about club steaks and Spencer steaks, but one of the most famous is the Boneless New York, and you've got them from Harris this week, don't you?
2: You bet. True New York's about $2 a pound down from where we've been running them and been able to run them for the last year. $12.99 a pound on the True New York's, the Boneless New York's. You hit the nail right on the head. Classic premium steak, been around for centuries. Definitely a great one to enjoy, that's for sure. Chicken drums, 99 cents a pound. Bone-in center-cut pork chops, one of my favorite things to get on the grill, are only $3.99, so there's a good value there. Beef back ribs, $4.99. Absolutely can't go wrong with that. And also fresh pork spare ribs, $3.99 a pound. A couple of really good options, those spare ribs, especially for the pellet smokers. No doubt about that.
0: I tell you, the part of the ad this week that's got my name on it, and you know it's that Italian menu. That's a really good smoking deal there.
2: Yeah, it really is. We've got the $1.79 on a bunch of Hunt's products, which if you want to do your own sauce, it's got the tomatoes, the actual sauce, or the tomato sauce if you want to do your own, along with the Barilla pasta, $2 for $3, the Classico sauces, another option there for that, $2.99 if you want to just open the drawer and go. And of course our garlic bread, it was fresh made in the stores at $2.99 a loaf, so there's some good options there. And if you want to enhance that with some fresh tomatoes, the local Edna Valley tomatoes, the Romas at 99 cents a pound, it would be a good enhancement to that pasta meal. And we also have the large rounds that are coming in now at 99 cents a pound for, you know, your burgers, your sandwiches, or whatever else you want to slice a large round tomato for, that's for sure.
0: Now, the other thing that would make a nice addition to that pasta sauce is that chicken artichoke sausage. It was my previous favorite, it's excellent in pasta.
2: That would be an absolute great one to split that casing and saute that up with your sauce. You hit the nail right on the head with that, that's for sure.
0: All right, let's talk produce. I know you mentioned tomatoes. What else do you have in that indoor farmer's market?
2: Well, watermelons are still very plentiful, continuing on at $4.99 a pound. I'm sure the folks are going to enjoy that. big watermelon time of year. All the lettuces coming from our own backyard from Betteravia Farms, iceberg red leaf, green leaf, and romaine. They're on a good run, too, 99 cents a head. Continuing on, also, again, in the peak of the summer flavors that time of year, peaches, nectarines, plums, red and green table grapes, all at $1.99 a pound, and cantaloupes and Tuscan melons. Tuscan is a little bit more robust than a regular watermelon. They're all $1.99 each, so some good options on produce. You know, you can't go wrong with produce right now. It's everything is absolutely peaking here in the first part of August.
0: All right, and then I also just ran by one I wanted to make sure we mentioned. Oh, seafood. It looks like you got a couple of my favorites. You got some halibut fillets and some swordfish steaks, too.
2: Absolutely, and boy, you talk about some great grilling seafood. Fresh wild-caught California halibut, $17.99 a pound. That's a great buy. One of the most popular seafood items that we get in a short period of time of year. And you talk about a great grilling seafood, that swordfish you just mentioned at $12.99 a pound is a great way to go.
0: It is. If you'd like more information on what's on sale with this new ad, it's going to run for the next week. You can head to spencersfreshmarkets.com. Also, you can check out Facebook and Instagram. No matter where you go, even if you're swinging through the store, make sure you subscribe to the ad, because when you have that ad sent to your phone or your email inbox every week, it just makes it a little bit easier for you. And if you just want to swing by a store, where are we going to find you, John?
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0: In Lompoc. We're looking forward to it. John, have yourself a great day. We'll check in with you again tomorrow morning, okay?
2: You got her.
3: One, two, three, four! It's Beatlemania all over again with a Fab Four, the ultimate tribute to the Beatles. 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
0: Now, good morning. Let's take a look at what's going on in sports here this morning. We start off with some baseball. The Dodgers dropped a tough one on the road. They fell 5-1 to Maccabees in Chicago. Sorry, he got a smile on that one. The Giants also came up short, losing 5-4 to the Rangers out in Texas. The Padres were the bright spot for California last night. They went into Arizona, beat the Diamondbacks 9-4. Angels lose 1-3-1 to the Orioles in Baltimore, and the A's. It still throws me when I see Athletics. Everybody calls them the A's. They dropped a close one, too. They got beat by the Reds in Cincinnati 5-4. Today, the Dodgers back at it against the Cubs. Giants wrap up their series with the Rangers. Angels head to Baltimore for a matchup with the Orioles, and the A's are in Cincinnati against the Reds at 3:40. Padres close out the day tonight in Arizona. They're up against the Diamondbacks. First pitch at 6:40. Sorry, got to get that frog cleared out there. Over at 49ers camp in Santa Clara, the injury bug is already biting. Wide receiver Ricky Pearsall has been placed on injured reserve, ending his season before it even started. Now free agent Mike Evans has joined the injured list as well after a strong camp debut. Kyle Shanahan and the coaching staff are working through a banged-up receiver room as the Niners prepare for their historic Week 1 opener against the Rams in Melbourne, Australia. San Francisco, coming off a 12-5 season, they'll need some of these bodies back healthy before that opener rolls along. And speaking of healthy bodies, Carrie Underwood celebrating her 14th year as the voice of Sunday Night Football. This year, she's cranking the amps up a little bit. She's got a new version of Waiting All Day for Sunday Night. Trades the polished country pop feel for a straight-up rock and roll edge inspired by the Joan Jett classic I Hate Myself for Loving You. The announcement came down the wire on Tuesday through a joint Instagram post from Carrie in the show. She said it's one of her most favorite opens yet. If you've ever seen Carrie Underwood in concert, she always makes sure that she does a couple of pretty hard rock. She's a rocker, you know, in her personal life. I think we saw her in Vegas, and I want to say it was Sweet Child of Mine by Guns N' Roses that she did. It may have been a Guns N' Roses medley, but Carrie likes to rock. There is no doubt about it. 7:48 here on First Look. Going to throw a little happy hour your way this morning, see what we can come up with for that.

And in happy hour today, and again, happy hour, some of the stories that should put a smile on your face, or at least maybe warm the cockles of your heart a little bit. Sometimes they're just the awe kind of stories. A Nigerian immigrant living in Bristol has graduated as a nurse at 64, proving it's never too late to pursue education. John Adesoy earned his nursing degree from the University of West England after completing a two-year nurse associate program and a two-year apprenticeship with the NHS Foundation Trust in Bristol. Remarkably, he studied one day a week on campus alongside his son Daniel, who is pursuing a degree in creative music technology. That's pretty cool. John has since secured a nursing position at a hospital in England. He said, "I didn't think I'd ever go to university, to be honest, but I have a passion for learning. Don't listen to people who say you're too old for university. If I can do it, others can too." Again, he's 64 and just got his nursing degree. Alberta, Canada has deployed specially trained sniffer dogs for over a decade to combat invasive zebra and golden mussels threatening the rivers and the lakes. Three black labs, Hilo, Jane, and Winnie, work at local inspection stations for boats sniffing out mussel larvae too small for the human eye to detect. Alberta law requires all watercraft to stop at inspection station. The dogs are really completing that human inspection, giving us a better idea of what could be on the boat. Stakes are high, too, because a mussel infestation can cost similar provinces about $75 million a year to manage, and it's nearly impossible to eradicate. The dogs are rewarded with toys for each mussel patch they discover. Golden mussels have recently established themselves here in California as well, raising concerns about potential spread into Alberta from the west. Still look, I'm waiting for delivery on just a couple more stories here. You know what? I've got one more place I can look in the meantime for happy hour. And a Pennsylvania mom is turning her backyard into the ultimate toddler paradise. She's constructing a tyke town packed with over 30 vintage playhouses, themed neighborhoods, and then real paved roads. Jade Hoban started the project in April after her two young sons kept fighting over a single plastic playhouse that they found on the side of the road. This sounds like a lady after my own heart, because I search Facebook constantly for little tykes and step two toys. And with the help of her grandfather, who hauls the playhouses in exchange for Dairy Queen and chili dogs, I told you this is my story. Jade is building out themed areas like a whimsical mushroom forest, a pirate beach, even an Area 51. The viral project has caught the eye of social media and the toy manufacturers, who have donated additional cottages, water tables, and ride-on cars to help complete the backyard town. Like I said, that's we have step two and little cottages that little Tykes makes. They're all over the house. And if they're too, when I pick them up, if they're too beat up for the granddaughters to play on, then the goats have a blast on them. Across the country, NFL teams are going through training camps to get ready for the new season. The training camps are hot, and the players are giving their all on the football field. The Patriots called in some special help to make the practices more fun. 6-year-old entrepreneur Annie Christensen, founder of Annie's Lemonade Stand, will pour lemonade for the players and staff and raise money for the Massachusetts Down Syndrome Council. Mike Vrabel picked up the tab for the whole squad, boosted Annie's career fundraising total now to about $25,000. Her mother has supported the project since it started 3 years ago. See, now that's a good entrepreneurial move there. Have a pro football team pick up your lemonade stand and help pick up the cost for it. That's not bad. And I think we had a couple more happy hour stories here. I'm sorry, I'm waiting for a file to open. Here's a dog that would not quit. There's a woman in England named Christine, who's 61. Her little chihuahua, his name is Flag, kept doing this odd thing, just pawing at her arm over and over, right under her armpit. Christine just thought he was being a pain, honestly, but it kept up long enough she got curious and checked the spot herself and found a small lump. Turned out to be an aggressive form of breast cancer that had already spread to her lymph nodes. She had no other symptoms at all. She went through a year of treatment. Today she's in remission. And get this, the second she started chemo, Flag, her chihuahua, stopped pawing at her arm, and he hasn't done it since. She said, "He saved my life. I owe my dog everything." Flag is now trained as an assistance dog, and apparently he's a bit of a celebrity where they live, and I can see that.
Here's one that'll restore your faith in strangers. Oh, you know what? We had this one yesterday. Let me back up on this one. The next one happened right up the coast from Santa Cruz at Seabright Beach. 16-year-old kid named Ryder Williams, first on the job as a lifeguard. Shoot, we had this one a couple of days ago, too. We'll still share it. A sneaker wave came out of nowhere. 8 or 10 feet, knocked a 10-year-old boy right off his feet, dragged him into the surf. Ryder did not even think about it at 16. He took off running. A photographer happened to be nearby filming, said he'd seen a lot of rescues in his time, but never anything like that one. And that's our happy hour for the day today.

0: And that's going to wrap up this segment here on First Look. Coming up in a little bit, it's the San Luis Obispo Art After Dark coming up this weekend. I think Friday and Saturday, Friday night is when the Art After Dark is going to be happening. There's a little extended version going on at the Octagon Bard for Slope. We'll talk with Laurel Sherry and also Summer Trushka. They're going to be in just a little bit to tell us a little bit more about that and what's going on with Art After Dark. That'll be coming up in our next segment. And then as we do every Wednesday, Terry Banish will be in to kind of wrap things up as we talk about what's going on tonight and this week in the city of Atascadero. Thanks so much for joining us today. 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
7: From ABC News, I'm Sherry Preston. In Michigan, a progressive Democrat has won over his more moderate opponent in the primary for the state's open Senate race. The Associated Press is projecting that Abdul El-Sayed has defeated Congresswoman Haley Stevens, who had the support of the Democratic Party behind her. ABC political director Avery Harper now looking forward to November.
8: Haley Stevens had support of Gretchen Whitmer, of Democratic leadership in Washington, D.C. Are those folks going to embrace El-Sayed? This is a seat that Democrats have to win in November if they want to take control of the Senate. They need to hold every single seat that they have and flip four. This is a must-hold seat for them.
7: El-Sayed ran on a platform of Medicare for All, lowering the cost of living and rejecting Israel's war in Gaza. Haley Stevens has called to congratulate him, saying she will support him against Mike Rogers in November. President Trump said last night he thought the Strait of Hormuz would be reopening either today or tomorrow. So far, though, nothing from Iran. The signs could be there soon, says ABC News contributor and former Defense Department official Mick Mulroy.
9: So we're looking for any indications. Usually comes from their state-supported media outlets that there's something happening, so that they've agreed to something, that the Iranians are now more positive, talking about and acknowledging, for example, that there are actually negotiations taking place.
7: After a devastating several days, some families in the burn zone of Spokane, Washington are returning to find nothing. ABC's Alex Stone is there.
10: Some of the evacuation orders are beginning to be lifted or reduced, and so many families are coming home to just everything gone, and they've got to make decisions. What are they

0: going to do? Are they going to rebuild and stay here? Are they going to go somewhere else, take the insurance money, sell the land, and go?
1: Russian attacks on Ukraine's capital, killing 17 people, wounding dozens more in Kyiv. It's believed the country's air defenses failed. You're listening to ABC News.
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2: In one of the most closely watched Senate races in the country, claims of voter fraud are flying in both directions. ABC's Jim Ryan's in Texas.
3: The first volley was fired by Democrat James Tallarico, pointing to ProPublica reporting that showed that his Republican rival in the race to succeed Senator John Cornyn voted under an address where he hasn't lived for 2 years. Now the Ken Paxton camp is accusing Tallarico of voting in 5 elections using his parents' address, even after he had purchased a home for himself and moved out.
2: ABC News learning of additional cyber attacks against U.S. water facilities across the country. ABC Chief Investigative Correspondent Aaron Katursky has more.
4: We just heard in the last couple of hours from the New Jersey Office of Homeland Security that 2 municipal water systems in the state were affected. New Jersey did not name the municipal water systems, probably because they don't want to cause any panic, because they say customers had uninterrupted access to their drinking water. A couple of the systems did go on manual controls. That means the hack was successful in shutting down some automated systems. That was quickly recognized. They figured out how to revert to manual controls, and that's what was done so that the water supply was never put at risk.
2: Scientists at a biotech company have used a Nobel Prize-winning gene editing tool to create 2 hypoallergenic beagles. Alfie and Bailey were born healthy and are 2 years old. Their owner isn't sneezing either. I'm Sherry Preston, ABC News.
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8: Now, once again, good morning and welcome to First Look. It is 8:06. It's Wednesday, August 5th. I hope your day is going well. We have a lot to talk about in this next segment. Summer Krushke is going to be coming in from the San Luis Obispo Arts Council, talking a little bit about Slow Art After Dark that's coming up this weekend. She's bringing a special guest with her as well. That'll come up in just a few minutes. First, though,

0: equipment was a likely ignition source. I'm Daniel Martindale.
1: California is sending additional resources to assist firefighting efforts in the Pacific Northwest. 20 more fire engines and 4 rescue teams are on their way to Oregon and Washington. Officials say the deployments will not affect the state's ability to respond to local emergencies. Since July 16th, California has sent nearly 400 firefighters and 60 engines to help Oregon and Washington crews. California voters will decide this November whether to require ID to vote. If Proposition 39 passes, voters would need to show their ID at the polls or provide part of their ID for mail-in ballots. The group Reform California, led by California Assemblymember Carl DeMeo, is behind the measure.
2: For folks that are sick and tired of the conspiracy theories or sick and tired of people saying, oh, the election is rigged, then give those people what they've been asking for. Give them voter ID and it will shut them up.
1: Common Cause California opposes Prop 39, saying it would make voting harder for millions of people. You're up to date with local and state news with your Central Coast headlines. I'm Ben Hayes.
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3: When it comes to traffic, CHP Officer Rich Souza is the point of the spear, as we say. He can he can tell us what's going on out there and keep you up to date. I know you've had some backups to talk about this morning, haven't you?
5: Yeah, it's been a busy morning. Thanks, Andy. We actually have a new collision north of the Vandenberg Village. This is Highway 1 at San Antonio Road. There's not a whole lot of details, but there's 2 vehicles involved and a fire truck is on scene blocking the roadway. So just expect some delays there until they get that cleared. But the larger scene is some heavy delays in Napomo. This is due to a collision earlier this morning, northbound 101 at Willow Road, and it essentially backed up traffic to about the 166. And ultimately, traffic has not recovered yet. So just expect some delays traveling northbound 101 through the Napomo area. Caltrans is showing another construction crew getting started. They're going to be working on Highway 101 from Avila Beach down to 4th Street in Pismo. So, of course, expect some delays there later today. But, yeah, overall it's pretty busy. I just was asking everybody to be a little patient today, leave a little bit earlier than normal, and take your time this morning. So thanks, Andy.
3: You bet. We'll check in with you one more time about 8:35 this morning. And our weather forecast still calling for mostly sunny skies throughout the day today. A few clouds south of the grade. There's going to be more sunshine North County. 91 the high today along the 101 for Templeton, Atascadero, Paso. It's going to be warmer than that in the outlying areas. 78 the high for San Luis and the inland valleys. Again, partly cloudy skies. Not much in the way of clouds, though. And then it looks like along the beaches, we're looking at about 72 or 73 degrees. Our current temps include Santa Maria and Orchid at 59, 58 degrees in Napomo, 59 for Grover Beach, Pismo Beach, Arroyo Grande, Avila Beach, 58 in Morro Bay. Warming up north of the grade already, 63 for Santa Margarita, Templeton, Atascadero, and Paso, and it's 61 here in Slo. 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Number 3 in the entire state of California, number 24 in the nation. 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

0: Well, good morning and welcome to First Look. It is 8:14. It's August the 5th. Back in 1858, two ships met in the middle of the Atlantic Ocean, did something nobody thought was possible. They spliced together a cable and finished the first telegraph line connecting America and Europe. Before that, a message to London took a couple of weeks by ship. After that, the first cable, it just took minutes. Only worked for about a month before it failed. But it proved the idea was sound, and a better cable followed a few years later. Think about that the next time your video call freezes for a couple seconds and you get annoyed. Somebody once waited 2 weeks just to say hello across the ocean. We come a long way, baby. And most days we don't even notice. It is 8:15 here on First Look. It is time once again to talk about art in the San Luis Obispo area, and it's always one of my favorite topics, and Summer Trushke is in. She is the programs coordinator for the Slo County Arts Council, been in on a regular basis. Hi, Summer. How are you?
1: Hello. Good to be back.
0: And you brought special guest with you. Laurel Sherry is an artist and member of the Slo Painters for the Environment. Hi, Laurel. How are you?
2: Hey, I'm great. Glad to be here again.
0: Well, I was going to say welcome back to you as well, and I know it's been a year, so you may have to educate me on some of the things that we're going to talk about today. So let's start off with art. After dark, the overall elevator pitch. Tell me about what it is and why it's there.
1: Oh, yeah. So Art After Dark is a monthly art event. We were just talking about this. We used to call it kind of a walk. It's been less of a walk these years because we've got all sorts of venues across San Luis Obispo that participate now. So there's, of course, the downtown core, lots of venues there. But we've got venues participating this month, this August, all the way down in the Lower Broad neighborhood. We've got artists around the Monterey Johnson neighborhood, and we've also got all the way down to the Octagon Barn, which is where the Slo Painters for the Environment are having a show during Art After Dark on Friday, and well, why Laurel's here.
0: That's why I had to ask if it was a stroll when we're off the air, because I know in the past I've always imagined Art After Dark is you go downtown, you grab a glass of wine and some nosh, and you just walk around from place to place. But it's kind of grown over the years, hasn't it?
1: Yeah, it really has. It's been really cool to see. And I mean, of course, you can always do the classic walking tour, but hey, maybe grab your bike. Maybe stop off at one of the farther ends of town and drive in a little closer and then walk from there. That's kind of how I've been doing it the past couple of years.
0: Yeah, well, so I know last time you were in, we were talking about the bunker, and that's just down the road from us here.
1: Exactly.
0: So you really do have businesses from all over that come in, don't you?
1: Yeah. I think it's always really worth it to go online and check the map and look around and just read the descriptions of what everyone's got going on and kind of plan a fun route. You can always see something new or maybe check out an area of town you haven't been to before for the art walk and kind of stick around there. Yeah, there's a lot of options.
0: Yeah, well, and some of the events are bigger and could actually take your whole evening if you wanted it to, couldn't
1: it? Oh, yeah, very easily.
0: Yeah. So let's talk about Slope and what's going on at the Octagon Barn. Laurel, tell us about Slope. What is Slope?
2: Slope is the San Luis Outdoor Painters for the Environment. It's been in existence since 1993. We have artists go out and paint locations.

0: that are either endangered or already preserved. And in the last 6 years, we've been working very closely with the Land Conservancy of San Luis Obispo County.
1: Right, one of my favorite groups.
0: Yeah, they are so great. And so we go out to their properties and paint, or properties they're working on, and paint them. And then we have an annual show. This is our fifth annual show with them at the milking parlor at the Octagon Barn Center. And right now we have 10 artists that will be there, and we're showing a lot of work. We used to be confined to the walls, you know, just from small spaces, and now we've expanded to having panels in the middle of the floor. And so we have exponentially increased the number of paintings that will be there to over 100.
1: Wow, over 100 paintings, 10 different artists and over 100 paintings.
0: Yes.
1: So obviously you've been out and painted some of the areas that, you know, the Land Conservancy is working with. Did you have a favorite this time around, or?
0: Oh my gosh, every place is a favorite. However, I have a secret passion for Kamada Ranch.
1: No, I'm not familiar with Kamada Ranch. Where is that?
0: Oh my gosh, it's out Highway 58, and it's like halfway to Carrizo Plain.
1: Oh, okay.
0: They have a humongous ranch. It's the size of San Francisco. It is preserved forever. It is like, it's like 45 square acres.
1: Wow.
0: It is huge. And it's just beautiful. It's a lot of natural, not messed with California.
1: Now, when you're out on Carrizo Plains, I'm automatically assuming wide open vistas and wildflowers. Is that what you're looking at out there?
0: At Kamada Ranch?
1: Yes.
0: It's very similar. It's not the same geographic. It's more rolling hills, and there's a creek, well, a dry creek, wet creek sometimes. It's just gorgeous, and sometimes there's wildflowers in the spring, of course, but any time of year, it's just beautiful, and there's just a lot to paint.
1: That's good.
0: There's like so much to paint.
1: So can you tell me about some of the artists, the other artists that are going to be there with you?
0: Yes, we have 10 artists: Dennis Curry, Jan French, Hilda Fryer, Dottie Hawthorne, Sandy Heller, Daniel Jones, Joe McFadden, Giselle Thompson, and Jim Tyler.
1: And I'm looking at some of the pictures that you've got on the flyer you gave me. They are obviously all very, very accomplished artists.
0: Slope is a juried group. You have to be of a certain, you know, level of
1: right
0: your career and to be a member. And it's going to be great. We also have 4 emeritus artists that will be showing: Karen Foster Wells, Ann Ladin, Tracy Paz, and Denise Shriver.
1: So you've got 10 artists who are going to be there. Now, this is teaming up with the Land Conservancy. So how does the Land Conservancy benefit from this? Are you selling paintings? They get a portion of the proceeds? How does that all come into play?
0: Yeah, so we've been doing this for a long time. For any nonprofit that we work with, we donate 40% of the proceeds to that organization. And last year, we actually donated $10,000 to the Land Conservancy.
1: Wow.
0: From that 2-day event.
1: So this is from sales of the paintings that are there then?
0: It's getting better every year.
1: Nice. Yeah. All right. So again, this one is going to be August 7th and 8th, right?
0: That's right.
1: 2 days, though?
0: Yes. Friday night, sort of a reception coordinating with Art After Dark, and then all day Saturday, 10 to 4.
1: Okay. Well, it sounds like it's going to be good. We're going to come back to that in just a little bit. Let's talk more about some of the other places that you have got as well. I know you must have some highlights that you want to tell us about for Friday night.
2: Oh, yeah. I kind of found a theme this month a little bit, just kind of off the environmental side and the preserving side, actually, Two Broad Cider. They participate every month. They are showcasing a photographer, Petra Stevenson, and she focuses on the Central Coast and beauty of the Central Coast as well. And then they're donating some of the proceeds to her work to the Save Cuesta Inlet. So
1: nice.
2: There's kind of a few opportunities to go and enjoy art during Art After Dark in August and also be supporting local spaces. There's also at Art Central, they have their artist opening for their new show titled Soft Protest, Raising Our Voices Through Cloth. So it's going to be, kind of a unique medium, and then also like with a message there. And yeah, of course, right down the road, there's also going to be the group show at the Monday Club. So some things to see over on that side of town as well. And just on the theme of kind of alternative mediums, there's also downtown Edna Pocket, the little pocket gallery within Edna Contemporary, is showcasing a filmmaker. So that'll be really interesting.
1: Nice.
2: As well as Junk Girls is having a new artist, like a Art After Dark debut, and they've got steampunk inspired art there. So there's a lot of kind of really unique stuff going on this
1: week. I could see the Junk Girls and steampunk going hand in hand.
2: Oh yeah, it's perfect.
1: I think that'd be a really good combination. So how does all this, is there a way for this to benefit the Slo Arts Council as well, or Slo County Arts?
2: Yeah, I mean, indirectly, just going out, showing up, participating, viewing local artists' work, buying local artists' work, patroning these venues who are, you know, showing up every month and putting on these shows is a way to kind of benefit the community, and then just be involved with this program, I think is great.
1: Somebody who might want to be involved, if they're out there listening, they happen to be an artist, they happen to be a business who says, you know what, I'd like to have an artist in residence or have people come to my place of business so they can see what's going on. What do they need to do? How do they get a hold of you and become a part of it?
2: Yeah, visit our website, so slocountyarts.org, and then you could go directly to slocountyarts.org/art-after-dark. There is a free artist directory that you can sign up for if you're an artist that's interested in being a part of this. That directory gets shared with really any business that's interested in the program and wants to showcase artists' work, so it's a great kind of way to become visible to them. And then as a business or a venue, a gallery, a space that wants to showcase artwork and be a part of this kind of First Friday tradition, there's also ways like registration links online you can sign up for,
1: right,
2: and just do that directly. So there's ways to, yeah, also view artists through the directory, sign up, get on the map.
1: Now, Laurel, how about for Slope? Is that something you encourage people to? Now, you said you have to, it's juried, so not everybody just says, okay, I want to be part of it, I'm starting to come to meetings. How does it work for Slope?
0: Well, we have a website, www.slope-painters.com, slope-painters.com. You can go there and reach our membership person, mm-hmm, and put in an application. We are always looking for more artists.
1: Okay. And now, when you're juried, I guess that's sort of like an audition process then, correct?
0: Yes.
1: Okay. So you've got people looking at your art and making sure that you're going to be a good fit with the group.
0: Yeah. It's an all members jury.
1: Okay.
0: So we all vote, and, you know, it's a small group. We want to all be focused on the same goals and be able to work together.
1: Tell me a little bit more about the goals. What goals does Slope have?
0: Well, it's basically using our art to preserve the environment, specifically preserve San Luis Obispo County's wonderful, varied ecological resources. You know, the ranches, the wildlands, the coastline, we want to preserve what we have.
1: Now, when you say preserve, I have a feeling that's on different levels too, isn't it? Not only preserve it in picture form or in painting form, so that is going to be there forever for people to look at, but you're also using the funds that you raise to actually preserve it physically too, correct?
0: That is totally the goal. That is absolutely the goal. We want to preserve it physically. We want it to stay there.
1: Okay.
0: So we can go back and paint it in 10 years, you know.
1: Well, and thus teaming up with the Land Conservancy of San Luis Obispo County. If you talk to the folks from Land Conservancy this next Friday night, tell them Andy said that they were due for another visit, too.
0: Oh, I'll pass that on, yes.
1: They have come in many times over the years, and I would love to have them sitting in those chairs again. So the Slope Art Show, again, is going to be August 7th and 8th. Give me the hours again, because I know it's a little different on Saturday than it is on Friday.
0: Friday, it's 5 to 8 p.m. Saturday is 10 a.m. to 4 p.m. And at 2 p.m., Dottie Hawthorne is going to be doing a pastel demonstration.
1: Nice. And is there going to be beverage?

0: sandwiches available, some nosh to munch on, and things that as well?
1: Absolutely.
0: Is there anybody that you know of that we need to say thank you for that? Or do we know who the chef or the caterer or anyone?
1: No, I know it. The Land Conservancy is who we thank.
0: They're taking, okay.
1: That. And it's air conditioned.
0: Oh, the barn is air conditioned.
1: Yes. Done. Well, no, we're in the milking parlor.
0: We're in the milking parlor.
1: The milking parlor is air conditioned. If it's hot, don't worry. Come anyway.
0: That weekend it's going to be hot. We're expecting, triple digits again over the next couple of weekends. Anything I haven't asked you yet about Slope or about what's going on at the Octagon Barn on the 7th and 8th that you want to make sure people understand?
1: We're just very excited to be there. We have so many paintings to share with you. We want you to come and see them, buy them. Support the Land Conservancy. They are the only people who are actually buying property and preserving it through the owners. We love the Land Conservancy. Yeah,
0: they do very good work. That's why we have them in here on a regular basis. Summer, anything? Same question. Anything we haven't talked about yet? You want to make sure that people know about Slow Art After Dark?
2: Yeah, I mean, I think we covered most of it. I just encourage you to, get online to our website again, slowcountyarts.org/art-after-dark. Check out the venue list. 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There's a lot of great art out there.
0: One, the big thing, too, is go enjoy. This is a time to experience something new, maybe see a new art form that you haven't seen before, mm-hmm. Discover a new painter, a new photographer, maybe a filmmaker, as you said, with this next one, and expand your horizons just a little bit.
2: Exactly.
0: Once again, we've been talking with Summer Trushke. She is the programs coordinator for the Slo County Arts Council, and she brought with her Laurel Sherry. Laurel is an artist and member of the San Luis Outdoor Painters for the Environment. And Laurel, it's good to see you again.
1: You too. Thanks, Andy.
0: Yep, we'll see you again with another event coming up. Same thing. You've always got a chair there anytime you got something going on to tell people about, okay?
1: Absolutely. Thank you.
0: You bet. Summer, we'll see you again very soon. Next month, another Slow Art After Dark. 8:29 here on First Look, and a lot going on in the community to talk about, including the city of Atascadero. I know at Atascadero Farmers Market, it's Sunken Gardens tonight. We're getting closer to Brew at the Zoo, Cruising Weekend, and a whole lot more. And you got it. Terry Banish is going to be in to talk to us about everything happening in Atascadero. That'll be our next and final segment of the day today. Thank you for being a part of First Look. 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

0: ABC News, I'm Sherry Preston. Abdul El-Sayed has won Michigan's Democratic nomination for Senate, narrowly defeating moderate Haley Stevens. It's a victory for the Democrats' progressive wing, but El-Sayed says all the Democrats need to turn out in November.
1: Whatever differences that we might have had in the primary, they pale in comparison to what unifies us, a recognition that so long as we want to keep our democracy, that democracy better be working for people, and that all of us have to come together to make sure that we never let Mike Rogers see the inside of the U.S. Senate.
0: Stevens says she will support El-Sayed in November. President Trump saying again that they're making progress on negotiations with Iran. He's also teasing a possible announcement about the Strait of Hormuz, saying it could reopen within the next 48 hours. A 38-year-old man facing state and federal charges makes his first court appearance today. He was arrested at the Trump golf course near Los Angeles a few days ago, taking pictures and videos. Police also found hollow bullets on his person. This is ABC News.
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0: Hey, once again, good morning and welcome to First Look. It's 8:34. Time for a look at local news, traffic, and weather. When that's done, we've got one more look at sports. And then Terry Banish is going to be joining us from the city of Atascadero.
1: Good morning with your Central Coast headlines. I'm Ben Hayes. Cuesta College will hold a ribbon-cutting ceremony for its new North County Campus Instructional Building today at 2 p.m. at 2800 Buena Vista Drive in Paso Robles. The new building includes flexible classrooms and laboratory spaces for trade, technology, health, and wellness programs. It also includes an outdoor yard for instructional equipment and material storage. The voter-approved Measure L bond funded the building. The California Rodeo Association says it is cooperating with an investigation after a viral video showed the alleged mistreatment of a bull during an event at the Salinas Sports Complex. Association officials say the Saturday bull riding event was hosted by an independent promoter and was not affiliated with the California Rodeo Association. The group says the promoter violated its rental agreement and will no longer be allowed to hold events at the complex. Reporter Jason Campidonia says more details about why California dropped a lawsuit against the Trump administration over the state's high-speed rail are coming out.
2: Newsom says President Trump pulling federal dollars out of the troubled project was a political stunt to punish California, and Attorney General Rob Bonta filed a lawsuit. In reality, new reports show that California missed several key deadlines set by the Biden administration in order to keep the federal dollars flowing, including laying down track and purchasing trains, which the state is yet to do. State abruptly dropped that lawsuit, saying that they hope to work with the feds in the future to get that money flowing again. I'm Jason Campidonia.
1: California's traditional public schools continue to lose students while charter school enrollment keeps growing. New data from the California Department of Education shows charter school enrollment has increased 27% over the past decade, while enrollment at non-charter public schools has fallen 11%. You're up to date with local and state news with your Central Coast headlines. I'm Ben Hayes.
0: Ben, thank you very much and good morning. It is 8:36 here on First Look.
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0: When it comes to traffic, we've got the man in the know there, CHP Officer Rich Sousa, standing by over at the Caltrans Traffic Management Center. Good morning, Rich. How's it looking out there?
4: Hey, good morning, Andy. Thank you. We have some good news in the Pomo. Northbound 101 is looking much better. Traffic is moving pretty good now. Maybe a small patch of traffic right at the Los Barrios Road, but overall it's much better. And as you continue northbound through the Five Cities area, everything also looks much better there. Traffic is flowing pretty steady through Rio Grande and Pismo with no major issues. As for construction, Caltrans they basically expanded their crew in Guadalupe. They're working on Highway 1 from Brown Road to Main Street and then continuing north up to 12th Street. So just expect some slowdowns there in the area in Guadalupe today. And they also have a small crew working in Orchid on Highway 135 at Clark Road. Just be mindful in the area. Otherwise, your drive should look okay now. Thanks for your patience this morning. It was busy. And enjoy your Wednesday.
0: All right. Thank you, sir. We'll check in with you bright and early tomorrow morning. Again, CHP Officer Rich Sousa joins us from the Caltrans Traffic Management Center. It is 8:38. The weather forecast today, still calling now officially, I looked at it, it's calling for partly cloudy, but it's going to be burning off to mostly sunny skies later on. 78 the high for the South County, the Inland Valley, 72 at the beaches, and along the 101 in the North County, 91, a little bit hotter than that in some of the outlying areas. San Luis at 62 right now. Paso, Atascadero, Templeton, and Santa Margarita all at 65. 60 for Morro Bay, Cayucas, Los Osos, Avila Beach, then 59 in Arroyo Grande, Pismo Beach, and Grover Beach. Back to 60 for Napomo, Santa Maria, and Orchid.
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6: 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Also, Sandy Seegerson is just back from the Obama Presidential Center in Chicago. She'll give us a report. And Michael Kirtley, our man in Paris, assesses the immigration challenges facing Spain. 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
0: Now let's take a look at what's going on in sports. It's our final look at sports here this morning. We start off with baseball scores. The Dodgers dropped a tough one on the road. They fell to the Cubs in Chicago 5-1. There, the Giants come up short. They lost to the Rangers 5-4. The Padres were the bright spot for California last night, going into Arizona and beating the Diamondbacks 9-4. Angels lose one of the Orioles. They're in Baltimore, and the final there was 3-1, and the A's dropped to a close one, too. They fell 5-4 to the Reds in Cincinnati. Today, all five teams are in action. We'll tell you about those scores for today's games tomorrow morning. Sparks didn't play so well last night in the WNBA, so we'll pick up with them on their next game. The Valkyries, though, took care of business at home. They beat the Toronto Tempo 92-81 for a second straight win over Toronto this week. And over 49ers training camp in Santa Clara, the injury bug is already biting. Wide receiver Ricky Pearsall been placed on injured reserve, ending his season before it even got started. And right now, free agent Mike Evans has joined the injured list as well. After a strong camp debut, head coach Kyle Shanahan and the coaching staff are working out a pretty banged-up receiver room as the Niners prepare for their big Week 1 opener against the Rams in Melbourne, Australia. And sports fans are already bracing themselves for sticker shock. When the Olympics land in Los Angeles in 2028, a new report says price of tickets are the highest in Olympic history and in most cases are more than twice as expensive as the same ticket at the 2024 Paris Olympic Games. The pricing is rooted in heavy analytics and heavy

0: Market demand research. Right now, the most expensive ticket is about $5,500 for a lower level seat at the opening ceremony. And that's a look at what's going on in sports. It is 8:43 here on First Look. And again, we'll take a look at what's going on in the city of Atascadero. We'll come back, talk about our poll of the day, remind you what that is going forward into the day, and then send you on your way for a Wednesday, August the 5th. On the phone with Terry Banish from the city of Atascadero, talking about all things A-Town this morning. Good morning, Terry. How are you doing today?
1: I am doing great, Andy. How are you?
0: Good. I understand that if we need advice on a battery for our car, that you're the person to see.
1: Yeah, unfortunately. But life happens.
0: Yeah, it does. A little bad experience there. Okay. I can tell by the tone in your voice. Well, let's talk about Farmer's Market. There's good stuff going on.
1: Yeah, more fun things.
0: What's going on at Farmer's Market tonight?
1: So Farmer's Market kicks off at 3 o'clock in downtown Atascadero in front of City Hall there in Sunken Gardens. And from 3 to 5:30, there's plenty of farmers out there. They have everything, you name it, from something you want to eat right now being the famous Garcia's tamales. Those are there. You also have the vendor that brings all of the different salsas and things and chips and all of that. And if you're not ready for food, but you want to buy something for the evening, we have a lot of produce, everything that's in season, your squash, your fruits, all of that is there. So you'll definitely want to come by and make an evening of it. You know, if you don't want to barbecue tonight, then take it, you know, buy all your stuff from Farmer's Market and then come downtown and experience one of our many restaurants that we have to offer. All in walking distance. It's going to be a beautiful evening.
0: It is indeed. And then the weekend coming up brings lots for you, too. You've got movies, you've got concerts. Which one do you want to start with?
1: Well, we have our concert coming up here on August 8th. It's our summer concert with Lady and the Tramps, and that kicks off at 6:30 at Atascadero Lake Park Bandstand. And it's free to attend, and you're encouraged to bring a blanket, low back chair, so you can really enjoy the event. Plus, if you don't bring or pack a picnic lunch, then or dinner lunch or whatever, evening, whatever it is, you definitely can buy at our food trucks that are available there for that evening as well. So we will be looking at Lady and the Tramps, and they are providing a lot of good, like, harmonies, and they'll perform the oldies, classic rock, blues, and country, and they are known as a great dance band. So I think that is going to be a lot of fun for folks that come out. That goes from 6:30 to 8:30. And then we have, you know, our concerts, because we'll have two more concerts that follow that. Next weekend, the Electric Lavender Train, which is classic rock and roll covers. And then we have end of August, the Cinders Blues Band. So definitely blues music that you can dance to. So we have quite a bit happening still with our concert series, but it will start to wind down here soon.
0: All righty. And then you got a movie as well this weekend, right?
1: We have a movie on August 29th.
0: Oh, it's the 29th. Okay, so we're a ways away from our next movie then.
1: Yeah, we are. But if you want to mark your calendars, Movies in the Park at Colony Park, and we'll have Footloose. So that'll be a fun movie to have. And we kick off around 7 o'clock because we do a lot of different games and things like that. There'll be concessions out there, so we make more of an evening of it to enjoy and get the, you know, kind of get everybody expelling all their energy out there on the field. And then around 8 o'clock, the movie, when it's dark enough, will start.
0: All righty. And then after that, we've got Cruising Weekend coming up. And it's you probably want to get signed up to get your car in there pretty quick, too, don't you?
1: Absolutely. So right now, we have about 155 cruisers, and we're going up to 200. And that will be on Friday, August 21st. Starting at 6:30 p.m., the new route that will go through the downtown. We are super excited about that. If you go on visitatascadero.com, there is a registration form for you to check out and get all organized, so then you can come down and sign up and get your cruising pass so you can cruise. And then we also have our Mid-State Cruisers car show the next day on Saturday from 10 to 3, and then Dancing in the Streets from 5 to 10 p.m., and we're excited to have Molly Ringwald, 90s Babies, Steppin' Out Band, and, you know, just a whole, Cassie B. Band, how can I forget, a whole bunch of live music. We have Wipeout, which will be performing. They're one of the ones that won on the A-Town Get Down, one of the bands that was very popular. They're also going to be making an appearance. and 805 Performance and Movement. The Dance Academy will be out there dancing as well. So lots happening with that event, but definitely get your car registered.
0: You got some of the best dance bands on the Central Coast there for the Dancing in the Streets portion.
1: Yeah, we sure do. We do that on purpose.
0: Yeah. It's going to be a good time downtown. And then we head back to the park. Brew at the Zoo is coming up.
1: Yeah, Brew at the Zoo. Get your tickets for that. That's coming up on Saturday, September 12th. And tickets are on sale online right now. If you go on to visitatascadero.com, click on events, you'll get your tickets there. Or centralcoastzoo.org and click on events. And they, too, have their a ticket platform there for you to buy tickets. Or if you're at the zoo, buy tickets at the zoo. They will give you your tickets in advance. They're $45. They'll be $55 the day of. And that event goes from 5 to 8 p.m. And that one is coming together. We're going to have three different bands for that event. The Vibe Setters are one of them, the Andrew Sedley Jazz Trio, and then we also have a new band that we're going to be introducing pretty soon here. So we're excited to bring that over. Plus, we have our DJ dress up as an animal and do the costume contest. We have the hula hoop contest, dance contest, you name it. A lot of fun going on out there with Chris, our DJ, with Subtone Records. So we're looking forward to that one.
0: All right. And then now I remember last year we had Orange and Gray Fridays, but I don't remember what they're about. Tell me about them.
1: Yeah, Orange and Gray Fridays will kick off on the first Friday. That would be a football Friday, being August 21st, but it will be cruise night. The football game will be on the 20th, but you wear your orange and gray on Fridays, and you get 10% off participating restaurants through the downtown and the city of Atascadero that are participating. Right now, we're working to get all of our restaurants participating on this list, and you wear that orange and gray and support Greyhound football and Atascadero High School, and you will get a discount for that on Orange and Gray Fridays, and that'll go through until December.
0: All righty. Sounds good. And orange and gray are the key colors. Puce and pink will not work, okay? It's got to be orange and gray. I know it's been pretty hot in the North County, and you got the answer for that as well. Atascadero High School's pool is being used for some Sunday aquatics.
1: Yeah, we have our aquatics program Sundays now until the end of August, and we have our rec and lap swim that you can sign up for that day if you want to. You can buy a $5 swim pass from 12 noon until 2:45 each Sunday through the end of August, especially at that time of day when it's super warm out. You know, you want to have a splash in the pool, you can do that. If you want to buy a swim pass for $45, the family can participate in that. It's worth 10 swims, so $4.50 each on that one. Highly recommend that you do that. If you do purchase it at the pool on Sunday, you'll want to bring cash or check and small bills because, you know, it's $5. So, but you definitely can make that spontaneous decision if you're wanting to do that for Sundays in August to the end of August. I know we're also doing swim lessons in the morning from 10:15 to 10:45 and again at 11 to 11:30. But I believe they're pretty much sold out at this point for the private lessons. But you can definitely take advantage of the rec and lap swim from 12 to 2:45.
0: All righty. Man, so much going on. Farmers Market tonight, concerts in the park, movie coming up at the end of August, Cruising Weekend, Brew at the Zoo, Orange and Gray Fridays, and then Sunday Aquatics. You've got your work cut out for you over the next couple months.
1: We sure do. We're having fun at it. And don't forget the school supply drive for the Atascadero Police Foundation. They are hosting a school supplies drive for all Atascadero Unified School students. So definitely, you know, donations can be dropped off at designated bins located in Atascadero at Walgreens, Dollar Tree, that's near Vaughn's, Staples are in the lobby of the Atascadero Police Department. So definitely go on to the Atascadero Police Department Facebook page and you can learn all about it. There's also an Amazon wish list that you can sign up for as well. So check that out on the Atascadero Police Department Facebook page.
0: All right. Of course, that's our big Fill a Bag event. It's happening this coming Saturday from 9 to 11. Terry Banish checks in with us every week from the city of Atascadero. Terry, have a good week, and we'll check in with you next week, okay?
1: All righty. Sounds good. Thank you.
0: You betcha. It is 8:52 here on First Look. Again, it is Wednesday, August 5th. It was on this date in 1861. Dun, dun, dun. In fact, actually, this one deserves one of these here. Congress and President Lincoln did something that the country had never tried before. They passed the first federal income tax, a modest 3% on incomes over $800 to help pay for the Civil War. Didn't last long, got replaced a couple of years later, but it planted the seed for the system that we all deal with every April. Back then, most folks never earned enough to owe anything. Today, it's just part of life, forms and all. Funny how wartime emergency measure from over a century and a half ago is still shaping our paychecks. Some ideas just don't ever go away. On August 5th, 1864, Union Admiral David Farragut led his ship straight into the guns at Mobile Bay, Alabama, supposedly shouting famous words, "Damn the torpedoes, full speed ahead." The bay was loaded with underwater mines, which were then called torpedoes. One of his ships had already sunk. Farragut pushed forward anyway and sealed off one of the last major Confederate ports. Whether he had said those exact words or not, the phrase stuck around for a reason. It's become a shorthand for pushing through fear. When everything else says stop, a good line has a way of outliving the moment it came from. So damn the torpedoes and move forward. And at 8:53, that is going to wrap up the show today here on First Look. I want to thank you so much for joining us. I want to remind you, too, that we have got our poll of the day up. I'd love to have you take it. It's National Oyster Day. The 5th of August is National Oyster Day. So our poll of the day, how do you feel about them? Love them? Nope, not for me. I'm in the definite nope, not for me category with oysters. And as I mentioned before, it's a little weird because I love clams, steamed clams and things like that. Just something about oysters does not resonate with me at all. How about you? Take that poll today. We'll talk about the results tomorrow morning. From here, we've got Markley Van Camp and Robin signing on. They'll take it through till noon. Dave Ramsey takes you through to Hometown Radio with Dave Congleton. Dave has a whole slate of topics ready to talk to you about today. We'll talk again, like it or not, tomorrow morning, starting at 6 on another edition of First Look. For Rich Sousa, CHP officer extraordinaire, and Ben Hayes with the news, I'm Andy Morris. Thank you so much for joining us today on First Look. Molly Kern, Executive Director of the Slow Food Bank, is in studio with us here today. Molly, it has to be very rewarding working for a group like the Slow Food Bank.
2: Yeah, I feel like we're so lucky to be this community's food bank because we get to have such amazing community members that have so much support and buy-in and ownership. We get to work with local farmers to, like you were saying, stretch donations a gazillion different ways. It definitely is a team effort over here at the food bank, and we're excited to be joining you.
0: Many times when people put a face to what they think is food insecure, it's not really accurate, is it?
2: Yeah, and it's totally understandable because with food insecurity, with hunger, there's no way to know if someone that you're talking to, maybe your child's friend, maybe someone who's, you know, helping you out at a local store or something like that. There's no way to know by looking at someone if they're food insecure. And in our community, one of the groups that I think is most underrepresented in our own expectations of food insecurity are our local seniors. And it's something that we really are excited to shine a little bit of a light on.
0: What do you need to help you with your goals? Are you looking for donations of food, volunteers, donations of money to help buy food? What do you need?
2: Yes to all of the above. I will also say we have amazing volunteers who are seniors also, who are so incredible and continue to give back, whether they're volunteering at a Glean, in our warehouse, packing food and arranging it, out actually handing food to their neighbors, right, helping spread the word. I think it's one of the most powerful things we can do is if you know someone who might be facing hunger or be, you know, struggling to make ends meet because they had a big medical procedure or something like that,
0: right,
2: please, please tell them, give the food bank a call. Our direct line is 805-238-4664. Where you can find food all throughout Slo County, you can go to findfoodslo.org.
0: Molly Kern, the Executive Director of the Slo Food Bank, thank you so much for taking some time to see us today. Drop back again sometime.
2: I look forward to it.
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5: From ABC News, I'm Michelle Franzen. Results from yesterday's primary day in Michigan taking shape in the closely watched Senate Democratic race. ABC News projects progressive newcomer Dr. Abdul Al-Sayed will have a narrow victory against moderate Representative Haley Stevens. A short time ago, taking a victory.
6: I just can't say how grateful I am to have earned the votes that we got. We took on a machine.
5: The seat vacated by Democratic Senator Gary Peters is a must-win for Democrats. ABC's Avery Harper says the winner takes on GOP Representative Mike Rogers in November's general election.
7: Haley Stevens had support of Gretchen Whitmer, of Democratic leadership in Washington, D.C. Are those folks going to embrace Al-Sayed? This is a seat that Democrats have to win in November if they want to take control of the Senate. They need to hold every single seat that they have and flip four. This is a must-hold seat for them.
5: Tensions between the U.S. and Iran remain, but President Trump is insisting a deal to reopen the Strait of Hormuz could come as early as today. In Southern California, a potential security threat at Trump National Golf Course ahead of the president's visit. The man identified as 38-year-old Janine John Taylor was arrested. ABC's Kana Whitworth is on scene.
8: Authorities say they found hollow point bullets in his pockets and a loaded pistol in his vehicle parked at the course, along with a badge that read Fugitive Recovery Bail Enforcement Agent. In a search of the suspect's home, authorities say they found an illegally modified AR-style rifle, body armor, radio signal devices, and multiple notebooks containing what officials described as concerning statements.
5: In London, police arrested a woman in connection with a stabbing attack in Covent Garden today. Police say four men were stabbed and say a pair of scissors were taken from the scene. A spokesperson called it a mental health-related incident. In Washington State, fire crews getting a break from those whipping winds and raging wildfires. Many residents, though, returning to their neighborhoods outside Spokane are finding little left. You're listening to ABC.
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5: Another foodborne illness has forced changes to the menu at a major fast food chain.
10: First, it was cyclosporiasis linked to lettuce at Taco Bell. Now, Chipotle Mexican Grill has removed jalapenos from its restaurants nationwide after a salmonella outbreak in Minnesota sickened more than 100 people. Investigations are going on in other states where the peppers might have been distributed.
5: ABC's Jim Ryan. New Jersey officials say with their latest lawsuit, they're taking a stand for the drivers behind two-day Amazon deliveries, accusing the online retailer keeping wages low and conditions poor. Here's ABC's Morgan Norwood.
11: Those drivers show up in Amazon vans wearing Amazon vests, carrying boxes with the Amazon logo. But most of them don't actually work for Amazon. They work for small contractors, which the company calls delivery service partners. But the lawsuit claims those partners are entirely dependent on Amazon to survive and claims the company uses that power to control their routes, their hiring, and their pay, while crushing any attempt by workers to unionize.
5: Amazon recently surpassed the Postal Service to become the largest delivery provider in the country. 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More than 21 million Americans use marijuana on a daily or near daily basis. That's a 21% increase between 2022 and 2025, according to the National Survey on Drug Use and Health. Michelle Franzen, ABC News.
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21: Welcome back, sir. Welcome back.
20: Thank you. I appreciate that. It was a weird, staggered sort of week off. And if I'm to understand what I may have missed in the news cycle, the Dems have gone full communist.
21: Yes. Yes.
20: We could see that in Michigan last night. We have WNBA coaches that are not sure what a woman is.
21: Yes.
20: Even though they're in the WNBA.
21: Yes. But it should be a question mark NBA.
22: WNBA?
21: Right.
20: And, it feels like, okay, you miss a couple of days, and in some ways it's all the same, and in other ways it's like, wow, all this stuff gets forwarded like another notch of insanity. As far as what we saw last night in Michigan, I don't know, did you see any of the coverage like on CNN?
14: Oh, I think a lot of like the boomer Dems who haven't gone full communist, who still like rely on the sort of old guard of Democrats.

0: El Sayed to win. The Democrats did not. But now they're all falling, you know, falling in line, and they've all endorsed him. And it's like, okay, it's running against Trump now. That's it. But yeah, they really did not want him.
1: No, but now they got him. So are they all praise be to Allah and the whole bit?
0: Apparently, yeah.
1: Okay, here we go. And Van.
2: It's because there is a credibility gap that's opened up between the Democratic Party establishment and this insurgency. People are looking at people and they're saying, you've been telling us the same thing for a long time and our lives are not any better. We got Donald Trump twice. There's also an innovation gap. Why can you spend $60 million and get whooped like this? Because the old model was you get the donors to get the consultants to buy a bunch of ads and you win. That's how you get attention. This movement says, I don't need donors, ads, I don't need consultants. I'm going right to the people with TikTok and grassroots.
3: Hold on a second. He's failing to mention one thing. One of the obvious things. They were facing a terrible candidate.
0: Well, yes. Dude, yeah. I mean, this lady was a caricature that he was running against. And I'm sorry, you got this guy in Abdul El Sayed. I know he's like 4'9" or something like that. But he's in good shape, decent-looking guy, talks like a normal person, not like a, you know, Depression-era baseball coach. And, yeah, it's like he actually does seem more normal, even though he is bat-crap crazy.
4: Yes. She did bring back the term whippersnapper, though.
0: Dude,
1: I'm
0: she
1: a whippersnapper.
0: Did.
1: I know. Yes. All right, here's the rest of Van.
2: And they've disintermediated the entire donor class, disintermediated the entire consultant class, and this is a revolution. And so this is going to happen again and again. The Democratic Party is now Blockbuster. These kids are Netflix. We are selling CDs out the trunk. This is Napster becoming Spotify, and it's happening tonight.
1: Well, okay, I think Van Jones is a bit of a hack, but the comparisons there were pretty good, actually. I'll give you a little tip of the cap there, Van, on that one.
0: But also, you got to remember, and this is why, you know, the sky is falling kind of stuff is very fun to me. There's a couple things that come to mind. One is that these socialists, I think their message is crazy, but they have a message.
1: They do.
0: And that's important. What the Democrats' message has always been for the last 10 years is we hate Trump, we hate Trump, we hate Trump, we hate Trump.
1: Yes.
0: So these communists are out there actually saying, hey, I'm going to open up a government-run grocery store to lower your costs.
1: It's going to work.
0: It's a crazy idea that more than likely will not work because it has not worked very well in the past when it's been tried. But
1: your message to all these people, they don't know that.
0: Yes.
1: Because they've been a part of the indoctrination for years.
0: Yes. And so at least they are talking about something. The other thing is that you're talking about primaries where pretty much the activists can hijack fairly easily.
1: Yes.
0: Because it's a lower turnout than a general election. And, you know, if you have enough quote-unquote grassroots. I mean, it is actually pretty well-funded. Van Jones is dead wrong about the whole thing of this. Like, oh, yeah, they're not spending any money. Oh, no, they're spending money. But, yeah, you just have the activist class come out in all these different districts and, yeah, usurp the Democrat Party.
4: I agree. And the one thing that, too, that I noticed, and I saw some of the polling today, Black people don't like Abdul Sayed.
0: No, they don't.
4: Jews don't like him.
0: Oh, no.
4: That's a problem for him in the general.
0: Yeah. Sure.
4: Big problem. And he didn't win overwhelmingly.
1: Well,
4: this was a squeaker.
1: Get the feeling Republicans were very happy to see this guy on the ticket.
0: Yeah.
4: Well, I think they are, too. Yeah.
0: Trump posting on Truth Social today about it, saying, yeah, he celebrated it. Congratulations, GOP in Michigan. And he called Abdul El Sayed a communist loser who hates Jews. Fact check, true.
4: Well, that's absolutely true. Yeah.
1: And I think he is going to get beat pretty handily in the fall. Which is probably why Van Jones didn't go full on weeping last night.
5: Vindication for a lot of people.
1: That'll come another time again.
4: Mm-hmm.
1: Did you hear Abby Phillips asking Bernie Sandwiches about Hassan Piker?
0: Oh, yeah.
1: And then, yeah, we deserve 9/11. America did.
0: Mm-hmm.
1: What do you think of that, Sandwiches? He's all, oh, hey, everybody makes mistakes. What?
6: To give you an example, one of the more controversial ones is that Piker has said America deserved 9/11. Are you comfortable with that association?
7: No, I am not. I think that's a dumb statement. On the other hand, he has a whole lot of followers and there's a lot of things that he's saying that are making sense to a lot.

0: people. I think, you know, we have to get above cancel culture. You know, when you're doing radio, whatever they do, podcasts 3 hours a day.
1: Those people.
0: You say dumb things. I suspect if you go back over your career, there may be one or two things that you said that you may have regretted.
1: That part's fair. You know, especially coming from different styles of radio and rock radio, maybe you make some reference talking about NASCAR would be more interesting if oral sex was involved or something like that, some wacky bit. And you're like, wow, I wish I had that one back. That was stupid and immature at the time. It's not we deserve 9/11.
2: Right. That's a different thing.
1: Because I believe he still thinks that.
2: Well, yeah, he was hanging up the front page of, was it the Washington Post or the New York Times, I guess, from the day after 9/11. He had that framed behind in his studio.
1: That tells you everything, yeah. Sandwiches. Anyway, go ahead.
0: But I think what we have got to do is look at the totality of where people are coming from and go forward.
3: Mm. So when someone like James Carville says he doesn't want to be in the same political party as Hassan Piker, which one are you going to take?
0: Well, that's not much of a choice. If Mr. Carville doesn't want to be in my party, the party that I belong to, that Piker, that El-Sayed belongs to, he can start his own party. But I think we need a big tent, and I think people like Piker should be welcome into that, certainly.
4: That's right.
1: Yeah. Beat it, Carville!
5: Right, Carville could start a party for amphibians.
2: But the thing is, Bernie's not a Democrat.
1: I know!
2: That's hilarious!
1: But they've captured the party. That's always what... That's his dream.
2: Wow.
1: It has been for years.
2: Yeah. That Senate race in the fall is going to be really big because that'll tell you how much of the Democrat Party has really been captured by the communist wing. Because if this guy does win, then I think Van Jones is right to start panicking a little bit about his party.
1: Yeah, we shall see. And you got Schumer out there saying what?
2: Yeah, well, the top Democrat in the Senate, Chuck Schumer, welcoming in the communists with open arms.
1: Okay.
6: Is the rise of the DSA good for your party?
7: Look, we are a big tent party.
5: Oh, God.
7: And being a big tent party is a strength, not a weakness.
1: Well, that's it.
2: The thing is, they hate you too.
1: Of course. Yes.
2: They probably hate you more than they hate Republicans right now.
1: I mean, the only thing that's keeping Chuck Schumer around possibly is that AOC is going to run for president, right?
2: Yeah.
1: Because if she runs to take his job, he's done. Mm-hmm. Or they might run her as president and someone else to take him out.
5: Who he's going to get taken out regardless.
1: Yeah.
5: Yeah, he's done.
1: Okay. All right. So, also, David, you're telling me that California was openly mocked?
2: Yeah. While they were going over the election results on CNN, Harry Enten and one of their newer anchors, Alex Michelson, they were breaking down the tight Democrat Senate primary in Michigan. And, well, Alex is from California, and he was marveling at how a state was actually counting votes on Election Day.
1: Oh, wow. Okay.
8: I just want to say, Harry, as a Californian, it's amazing that people count overnight.
9: Who knew?
8: That we could be getting more numbers because that doesn't happen very much out here. So we appreciate.
9: I would just end by saying this. Imagine if the election were this close out in California, we might not find out who wins until Hanukkah. That's all I would say.
8: Happy Hanukkah to you and to everybody that's watching.
1: And it should be mocked.
2: Yes.
5: Yeah.
1: There's no doubt about that. Man, there's a lot to get to today. Mm-hmm. I mean, there's some big stories, and then there's just interesting stories. Female cyclists padding their bras for an aerodynamic advantage.
5: Fantastic. Yeah.
1: I thought you wanted no bra.
5: Yeah, but that was voted down.
1: Got it. Which is one of the things we'll be covering today. And the five stories we're watching straight ahead right
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9: Jamie Markley, David Van Camp, Scott Robbins, and now the five stories we're watching today.
19: All right, number five, the far-left Islamist Abdul El-Sayed has won the Democrat Senate primary in Michigan. President Trump celebrated the news, calling him a communist loser who hates Jews. All of that is true. Number four, Democrat Representative Sri Tanadere lost his primary race.
20: I was so bummed.
19: Donovan McKinney. Yeah. I was like, that guy, I'm still not convinced that he's not Mike Myers doing a bit. The guy barely speaks English.
20: He's like 90 years old, but he has no wrinkles or anything. I mean, he's bizarro world looking, too. The rug on his head. Oh, my God.
21: Yeah. Keep going to the different neighborhoods. Yes. I'll have tacos here. I'll have chicken leg over here.
19: I have a slice of pizza, all American, and three Tanadere. He was a source of joy, wasn't he? Well, he's gone because of the socialist wave. Number three, the man arrested on suspicion of arson in a large wildfire, one of the three wildfires in Spokane, Washington, was previously linked to two other fire investigations last year. So we got a fire bug on our hands here.
21: What happens to those guys in prison? I know you do different crimes. You're set up for some sort of punishment in prison. I'm guessing there's something special.
19: I think for these guys, they should never even see the inside of a cell. It should be, you're guilty, okay, electric bleachers time.
21: Wow, just boom.
19: Yep, you're gone. You're gone.
20: Just throw him into a fire.
19: No talk. Oh, man, you just went medieval.
20: Cremation.
21: Like, is right into the fire that much more brutal than the old electric bleachers, really?
20: Yeah.
19: I mean, bleachers will knock you out pretty quick. I mean,
21: Well, you're going to singe. I mean, there's going to be puffs of smoke from you. Yeah. All the same in the end.
20: Yeah.
19: Right. Let's do a poll. What's more brutal?
21: Hit Robbins up on Facebook.
19: Or into a fire or
20: cremation alive. Yes. Yeah.
19: All right. Number two, the White House has released a new batch of FBI documents from what was called Operation Oxford Comma, another branch of the Russia hoax, which the FBI opened in May of 2017, long after the Russian collusion theory was debunked by the FBI itself. It's Trump's own FBI. And it was a revenge plot about the firing of James Comey. Yeah.
21: Jeez.
19: There you go.
21: It is infuriating, isn't it?
19: It really is. And what's really infuriating is there are so many people in this country who still believe that that was real.
21: Oh, yeah.
19: That Trump colluded with the Russians.
21: That's part of branding, man. And once something's branded, to change the brand, to rebrand, is so difficult.
19: Mm-hmm. Yeah. And then number one, another would-be Trump assassin has been arrested, this time in California. His name is Janine John Taiele. He was caught scouting out security at Trump's Los Angeles golf course. He was armed. A search of his residence turned up rifles, ammunition, body armor, and a notebook.
21: All right.
20: These guys got notebooks.
19: Of course.
20: Like they're going to forget how evil they are. You need to write it down every day.
21: Well, yeah, and they want that found.
20: Well, yeah, they do, of course. That's their testament to their life, yeah.
21: Yeah. So I was just in Michigan for the last, several days. Got to see all the ads, leading up to the big election. But, man, it is true. You get into northern Michigan, it's beautiful. And I don't know if you ever heard of Torch Lake. It's sort of known as the Caribbean of the Midwest.
20: Mm.
21: Because the water, you can see right to the bottom. It's just clear. And, it's like the turquoise water. And it was this whole thing that my wife and I had planned that I really just wanted to go on Torch Lake and get a jet ski and just go nuts. And it just so happened 2 days before we were going to go, I had one of those episodes with my lower back where the muscles just sort of seize up. And then you're walking around like Herman Munster, kind of going back and forth. And then it was whether or not you're actually going to be able to get on the jet ski. She's ready to cancel the thing. But a week leading up to it, she had said to me, if you jack up your back from doing too many golf swings and it messes up our vacation, I'm going to be ticked. So there was no way. I'm like, no, we're going to do this. I don't care if I got to get, whatever, sort of Toradol or whatever. We're on that freaking jet ski, man. And it was crazy that even though it was the back was so tight, I talked to the dude at the rental place. It's like, there's something about once you get out there, and I know you get jostled a lot, especially with the waves, and you get moving back and forth, sometimes it can loosen that back up. And I'm thinking, you know, you may be BSing me right now just to get me on this thing, but I kind of see what you're saying, and I'm going on anyway. I did not have an issue the whole time, wow. 4 hours. What a great time that was. Yeah.
20: Dang.
21: Yeah, dude. And I know, even though I got through it, you know what I kept hearing in my head? Scott Robbins. You know, we're all told, Jamie, that...
20: you can no longer play the children's game. Yes. Some of us are told at 18, others at 50, but we're all told.
21: And maybe it's not time for you on a jet ski. That's so much fun. Oh, all right, David, biggest story today.
19: Our biggest story of the day is the communists continue their winning streak in Democrat primaries. Boy, howdy, they got a mess on their hands.
21: Yes, they do. More on that coming up. Also, have you heard, and it's been sharing all over social media, this dominant dude that plays women's basketball overseas?
19: Yeah, I saw a highlight reel this morning.
21: Oh, my gosh. And they're trying to recruit this person for the WNBA.
20: Oh, please, I hope this happens. I hope, hope this happens.
21: Oh, yeah.
20: What are they going to do?
21: Can't wait. And we got a round of What's Your Story all coming up right here.
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2: From ABC News, Wall Street Now. A Tuesday rally lifted two of three major stock indexes to new records. The Dow Jones surged more than 900 points and closed above 54,000 for the first time. The S&P gained 1.8% for a new record. The Nasdaq closed up 2.6%. Carmaker Lucid came in below analyst second quarter expectations, and its shares fell around 8% in after-hours trading. Company CEO Silvio Napoli tells CNBC that Lucid is conducting what he calls an operational reset. It's not the stores themselves, but the land beneath 117 JCPenney locations that Onyx Partners wants to acquire. The private equity firm is resurrecting a deal that failed to close last year, offering $934 million for those properties. First, it was cyclosporiasis linked to lettuce at Taco Bell. Now Chipotle Mexican Grill has removed jalapenos from its restaurants nationwide after a salmonella outbreak in Minnesota sickened more than 100 people. Jim Ryan, ABC News.
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0: His attorney general nomination. He cleared the Senate committee hurdle yesterday. Blanche asked my reporters about U.S. Attorney Jeanine Pirro's decision for the Justice Department to drop vandalism charges against Olympian David Hearn, something President Trump questioned and signaled Pirro's position could be in jeopardy. Blanche says Pirro is doing a great job in D.C.
1: Again, I don't want the message to be because President Trump expressed appropriate frustration at the damage done to the reflecting pool, that Judge Pirro is not, and not only Judge Pirro, her prosecutors are not working every day to combat violent crime and to make this city safe. So
0: ABC News projects progressive Dr. Abdul Al-Sayed will win the Democratic Senate race in Michigan against moderate Representative Haley Stevens, the winner taking on GOP Representative Mike Rogers in November's general election. On Wall Street, stocks are mixed. This is ABC News.
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4: All right, then. The Markley, Van Camp, and Robin Show. I'm Jamie Markley, the Gen Xer. David Van Camp, the Millennial, the Sexy Boomer. That's Scott Robbins. All right, so if I were to ask you, since Sophie Cunningham of the Indiana Fever, WNBA, did this interview where she's asked questions and she says, yeah, I support women's sports and girls in sports. I have love for all people, and I'm paraphrasing. But yeah, biological dudes should not be playing in women's sports.
5: Right.
4: Since that time, what all has happened?
5: Well, she's public enemy number one in that world now.
4: Yes.
5: And coaches have come out in favor of trans athletes.
4: Okay.
5: And a lot of players have as well.
4: And then there's the Caitlin Clark issue.
5: Oh, well, she...
4: she really didn't want to answer the question.
5: She kind of was on the fence, wouldn't really commit, yeah.
4: Were you disappointed in
5: a
4: that?
5: Non-answer. Ah, it's kind of been her stance all along. She hasn't really addressed it head on.
4: I would say it's disappointing.
5: A little, yeah, I can see that, but I think that's more her personality. You know, she doesn't want to just pick a side and wants to keep the heat off where Sophie Cunningham could care less.
4: Yeah, that's disappointing.
5: Yeah, I agree.
4: Just because you could really stand up for girls in this situation.
5: And you got, you certainly were a girl athlete and a good one.
4: Yeah. And I'm guessing if it was some dude out there actually fouling you hard, your stance might change in a hurry.
6: Probably. Yeah.
5: She's been fouled hard, but
4: yeah,
5: doodly girls, but still,
4: but not by somebody the size of this person I'm seeing highlight reel of.
5: Oh gosh, no!
4: And if you haven't heard about this, because it's all over social media, they're calling for a WNBA team to sign transgender French basketball player Julie. Is it Tatart?
5: Yeah, go with Tatart. I don't know.
4: It's got one of those little funny apostrophes above the E.
5: Julie. Yeah.
4: Yeah. And I took French class. I barely made it through.
6: Is that,
4: Mrs. Baca, that's the one that told me, Jamie, you are such a jackass. She called me a jackass in class.
5: But in English.
4: Yes.
5: Okay.
4: But with the accent.
5: Sure.
4: Yes. She came out, or he came out as transgender in 2021 and says, wouldn't say no if a WNBA team reached out.
6: Well, why would he?
4: 6'3". Averaged 21 points and 20 boards per game.
5: Yep.
4: While leading France's Ligue 2 in both scoring and rebounding during the 25-26 season. And I'm also seeing this picture from this post. This dude is ripped.
5: Oh, yeah.
6: Yeah.
4: 6'3", strong.
5: Oh, yeah.
4: And can move.
5: Chiseled.
4: Did you see that Euro step and that one highlight where it goes around the forward and then just a little lay-in off the glass?
6: It looks like
5: a comedy routine.
6: Who wants
5: to take a charge?
4: No kidding.
5: You end up paralyzed.
4: Yeah. Oh, I wonder if some team is actually going to sign this person.
5: Well, I think they have to. Don't you?
4: No, they don't have to.
5: Well, sure they do. They took such a strong stand. Time to step up.
7: dude.
5: You got a guy willing to come. He already said he would.
7: Okay.
5: And he can play.
7: It's one thing to play games with platitudes and talk about, you know, the crazy religion you're in with the Alphabet Mafia. Until you have a dude that is dominating your ladies.
5: That's right.
7: And making a mockery of this thing.
5: That's right.
6: Well,
7: they really don't want it, I don't think.
5: You're a transphobic.
7: Oh, I hope it happens. I don't get me wrong. I hope it does.
6: I mean, I don't know. The Golden State Dockery coach just the other day came out and compared a dude playing women's sports to her being Asian.
7: What?
5: Yeah.
6: Yeah.
5: That was
6: She was like,
5: crazy.
6: Well, I think sports is all about belonging is what they've said, which is hilarious because sports is very much not about inclusivity. It's very exclusionary. If you can't 100%. Play, you're not going to be on the bench.
7: Well, the crazy thing is, as a biological dude, as long as you say I'm a dude, you can't play in the WNBA.
5: Mm-hmm. No.
7: But a biological dude say, no, I'm a woman. You can play.
5: Sure. Why not? What's to keep you from doing it? I mean, it would be unacceptable if they didn't. It wouldn't be inclusive at all. I mean, yeah, I saw this women's baseball league that's been formed now. They opened this weekend. So what's it going to take for some guy who's a double A, you know, making $45,000, $50,000 a year to go, hey, I'll take that gig.
7: Oh, yeah.
5: 73 bombs. Yeah. I mean, I don't know where this ends. At some point in time, you got to put your foot down and say, well, no.
7: No, as soon as you get five or six dudes.
5: That's what it's going to take.
7: I mean,
5: yeah,
7: it'll be insane. All of a sudden, I'll bet you Angel Reese will start talking about, there shouldn't be any dudes out here.
5: Right. Yeah, when Andy Reese shows up. Yeah. Starts dunking on her head.
7: And what is it? Trump's old comments about the WNBA have made the rounds again?
6: Yeah, this is from 2022 when he was talking about dudes in girls' sports.
7: Okay, roll it.
8: And I'll tell you what, if I were ever, I'd be the greatest women's basketball coach in history. Because I don't like LeBron James. I like Michael Jordan much better. But I'd go up to LeBron James, it doesn't matter. I'd say, LeBron, did you ever have any desire to be a woman? Because what I'd love you to do is star on my team that I'm building up. I will have the greatest team in history. They'll never lose. Nobody will come within 70 points of this team.
6: Can you imagine right. LeBron going into any WNBA team? He's probably right about that, dude.
5: He'd score
7: they would never lose.
5: He scored 100 points a game. Yeah,
7: if he could stay on the floor and not be injured, they would never lose. 100%. Yes.
5: And you get him and a good 3-point shooting guard out there on the perimeter.
7: They have plenty of those.
5: It's just,
7: oh yeah, you can find one.
5: Crazy,
7: dude. What you need is somebody like a Rodman in 1998.
5: Oh gosh,
7: that's just getting a little bored now. Remember when he did the whole thing with the wedding dress and all that?
5: Yeah, he used to put dresses on. Yeah,
7: it was like, dude, you know, under the table, we'll give you $15 million. Just sign with the team.
6: He'd probably
7: He'd probably do it.
6: He'd probably do it today, yes.
7: Yes. And the thing is, he would still be a problem in the paint. I don't know how well he could get up and down the floor.
6: He smoked a lot in his life.
7: Yeah. But as far as just a defender in the paint?
5: Yeah.
7: Oh, yeah, I'm sure he'd still be something to deal with. Okay. We'll keep an eye on that.
5: Man can dream, can't we? Huh?
7: Well, yeah. Are you identifying as a man as you dream, or is that a...
5: No, okay. I'm identifying as a fan of the game, and I couldn't wait.
7: Yeah, no kidding. All right, it's that time. We do it a couple of times a day. Go around the table. It may not be the biggest story out there, but it caught your attention. You want to bring it in. David, today, what's your story?
6: This is absolutely bonkers, man. There's a professor. He's a tenured professor at Yale Law School, one of the top law schools in the country. His name is Samuel Moyne. He's a moron. It's actually quite stunning.
7: Really?
6: He's proposing a new way of conducting elections, and he tried to explain it to Ross Douthat with the New York Times, and Ross was like, this is absurd.
7: Okay. Have you heard it, Scott?
5: Nope.
7: Okay, roll it.
9: I've gotten in some hot water for proposing we consider overweighting the votes of younger people or assigning the youngest eligible voters proxy votes for the unrepresented children of our country. So those are edgy.
10: Why not assign them to those children's parents?
9: Well, because there's a divergence of interest between parents and children. And I think it's likelier that young people, not people who are raising families

0: will have the best insight into the interests of children. Whereas you, if you were awarded five...
1: Hold on. Is he saying that the kids should carry more weight with their votes?
2: Yes.
1: Because they're unrepresented and they know better than the parents do what's best for them.
2: Well, and that young people, you know, who are of legal age should be proxy voters for children who can't vote. Ross is like, well, okay, but well, then why not just assign those votes to their parents? Well, parents don't know what's best for their kids.
1: Oh my God! What are these?
0: Awarded five.
3: I think that's
0: daft.
3: I think it's absurd to imagine that a 24-year-old recent college graduate has a better assessment of the interests of my own children than I do.
0: I say this with all due respect
3: to 24-year-old recent college graduates, of whom I hope to be the parent of in 9 years or so.
0: I think parents generally confuse the interests of their family with the interests of their children.
1: What?
0: And part of our goal, I think, as parents, but also as a society, is trying to make sure that children aren't the hostages of their parents, as much as we rely on parents to raise them.
1: Is this professor a parent?
2: He seemed to suggest that he was.
4: Yeah.
1: Oh, he's just a complete bonehead.
2: He's a moron.
4: Kid, yeah.
1: Yeah.
2: Yes.
1: Yeah. That makes no sense. That seems like someone that has been in a college campus bubble and no one's allowed him out in decades.
2: That's one of those things that probably sounds insightful to your, like, you know, 22-year-old law student.
1: Who doesn't know what they don't know?
2: Right, who doesn't know anything. And then as soon as you get out of that bubble and you sit down with the New York Times of all places, and they're like, that's ridiculous.
1: Right, no kidding.
2: He's surprised that there was pushback.
4: Yeah, they get like, they get five votes to their one? Is that what he's
2: suggesting?
4: Something
2: like that, yeah.
1: God. That's Yale, dude.
4: My head just hurts when I hear those guys.
1: No kidding.
4: Jeez.
1: Wow. All right, Scotty, what do you got for your story?
4: Talking about this guy. What's this guy's name? David, you can help me with this one. Aaron, is it the guy who started the fire?
2: Farinacci or something?
4: Farinacci. Yeah. I think that's it. I was going to say that, but I thought I'd give it to you first. He was arrested for arson in connection with the Spokane fires. We all know that.
1: Mm-hmm.
4: His lawyers are asking for a mental health examination. Why? He shot and killed his dad.
1: What?
4: Because he didn't want to do the dishes.
1: Well, I'd say give him five votes.
4: He was originally charged with murder in the first, but was reduced to a charge of manslaughter, served less than 10 years. Some of the court records were sealed while he was in prison. Got out and has totally reformed himself, and now he just starts fires.
1: Mm. Wow.
4: It's incredible. He shot and killed his dad because his dad wanted him to do the dishes. Didn't say please.
1: Again, if we'd had a 24-year-old to vote for him, he knew what was better for him. And it was what was the parent was selfish. What was better for the family to make him do dishes?
4: Well, let's get him on juries while we're at it. Their vote is worth five.
1: Yeah. Insane, man. So stupid.
2: 12 angry toddlers. Yes.
4: The daycare vote.
1: For my story. More Americans now support than oppose all-day school cell phone bans.
4: Mm-hmm. Okay.
1: Are you for that?
4: All for bans?
1: Yes. All day.
4: Yeah, I think I am. And I think I sound like the guy yelling at clouds when I say that. But
1: you didn't used to be, but you are now. You're convinced.
4: Yeah, I am. Because it is such a distraction.
1: Yeah. About half of U.S. adults are all for it. They break it down, too. It's more Republicans than Democrats, but only like 83% to 72%, something like that.
4: Yeah.
1: I mean, it's almost like voter ID. Maybe John Thune could get on this and fail at that, too.
4: Yeah.
1: But yeah, I mean, when they first started asking this question, you know, a while back, most people were like, I don't know about a whole ban. But now I think just from different studies that have come out, pretty credible studies. The phone addiction's one thing, and then there's social media, and then the depression and everything else. And a lot of times, you've seen this in anecdotally so many different school districts that they do the ban. Like, all right, you just got to put your phone in this bag or whatever to start the day. The kids end up liking it a lot better.
4: Eventually, yeah.
1: Because there's no pressure.
4: Once they go through the withdrawal.
1: Yeah, you don't have to deal with it. So we'll see if that really takes off. I'm guessing it's going to

0: in red states quicker than it will blue states.
1: I would agree.
0: Yeah. Because, I mean, blue, they still want to indoctrinate those kids. You know that.
1: Mm-hmm.
0: Okay. Got Nimrods in the news coming up. Wrong name at a traffic stop and fake IDs are never a good idea. A news update and more straight ahead.
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0: The Markley Van Camp and Robin Show. It's true. A lot of people are talking about the weight loss injections because they'd like to lose significant weight, and then they find out, oh my gosh, I got to give myself a shot with a needle. That's no good. Don't want to do that. Mm-hmm. And oh, the side effects, are those real? Mm-hmm. Well, talking about leakage and things like that, that's no good. I don't want that.
12: Leakage.
0: God. Well, I say depends, and then you go, that grosses you out.
12: Any way you say it, I know what it is, yes.
0: But people would like to lose weight without all that stuff, and I'm just saying there is a supplement called Lean that's worked for a lot of people.
13: It's like, I want to lose weight, not, you know, seep it out. Yeah.
12: See, exactly. I knew that word was coming next. I almost said it. You're missing seepage here. Yes.
13: All right. There's a weight loss supplement called Lean. 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And it's helped a lot of people that listen to this show. The message in has helped them to lose weight and keep the weight off.
12: Yeah, if you're a casual dieter, you just don't want any of the three side effects we just mentioned. 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
0: News update, David Van Camp.
13: Just a really interesting data point from the Senate primary in Michigan. Haley Stevens won Rashida Tlaib's district by 10 points.
0: Whoa.
12: Yeah, that
13: Abdul
12: that is
13: Al-Sayed, he was mostly propelled on by white college-educated voters, usually upper middle class.
0: That might be the most shocking stat of the day so far.
12: I'm surprised at that one, too.
0: All right, we got to get to Nimrod. Here we go.
14: When the going gets tough.
15: Damn it, this is too hard.
14: The dumb get dumber.
16: All right, Dean.
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15: I love the poorly educated.
0: All right. Nimrod's in the News. We go to Florida where this 28-year-old woman was pulled over, and she confused the officer when she tried to explain she didn't have her ID. Never had an ID. Was from New York, but wasn't born there. And she said her name was Brianna Valenzuela. And that wasn't true.
12: Hmm.
0: Her real name is Bryce Swanson. Bryce is a girl's name. She's from Canada.
12: I'll be darned.
0: And she had 12 driver's licenses in the car.
12: Well, you never know.
0: All of them featuring her picture, but with different names and dates of birth. 12! She was here illegally after overstaying her visa, but it's unclear if she had any other criminal plans with the IDs.
12: She could vote with them.
0: That's a dozen! She was charged with fraudulent use of personal information, driving without a license, and providing a false name. And that's Nimrod's in the News.
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1: From ABC News, I'm Michelle Franzen. In Southern California, a man who was arrested near President Trump's Los Angeles area golf course says before the president's planned visit is set to appear in federal court today on possession of an unregistered rifle. The man arousing suspicions over the weekend after he was seen on the property. ABC's Christian Cordero has the latest.
2: They're accusing him of visiting this Trump National Golf Course there in Southern California two times in the days leading up to President Trump's fundraising event there. And the second time, this is ultimately what the big red flag was he approached federal agents, according to investigators, and identified himself as somebody who works for the State Department and said that he was there for security details.
1: The ongoing conflict between the U.S. and Iran intensifying, but President Trump says he believes Iran wants to make a deal and that there are talks to reopen the Strait of Hormuz as early as this week. Security threats in the U.S. remain a concern. A growing number of states now dealing with additional cyber attacks against U.S. water facilities, and the federal investigation is widening. ABC's Aaron Katursky explains.
3: We just heard in the last couple of hours from the New Jersey Office of Homeland Security that two municipal water systems in the state were affected. New Jersey did not name the municipal water systems, probably because they don't want to cause any panic, because they say customers had uninterrupted access to their drinking water. A couple of the systems did go on manual controls. That means the hack was successful in shutting down some automated systems. That was quickly recognized. They figured out how to revert to manual controls, and that's what was done so that the water supply was never put at risk.
1: In Michigan, ABC News projecting that progressive Dr. Abdul Al-Sayed will win the Democratic Senate race in Michigan against moderate Representative Haley Stevens. The winner will take on Republican Representative Mike Rogers in November's general election. You're listening to ABC News.
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1: Following the Trump administration's work to begin the process of removing temporary protected status, or TPS, for more than 350,000 Haitians nationwide, hundreds of Haitian immigrants in one state now being called for a check-in with local officials. Here's ABC's Armando Garcia.
5: Now what we're hearing is that some former TPS holders, specifically in Ohio, are being told to report to DHS, and some are being outfitted with ankle monitors. Some are being told to come in on a later date. But while the use of these ankle monitors is nothing new, this is a new tactic to target Haitians for removal. They're also being told not to travel outside of a 75-mile radius.
1: Homeland Security also strengthening ties with TSA, working together to target and arrest people who have overstayed their visas. In Washington State, a suspected arsonist behind the Old Trails fire in custody and now facing charges. Dangerous wildfires continuing to burn, but fire crews getting a break from conditions as weather improves. Here's ABC's Alex Stone outside Spokane.
6: They've had a lot of progress in the last 2 days or so because the winds have been non-existent here, and firefighters are telling us, in fact, I spent some time yesterday talking to an LA fire division chief. He says that these fires are not very active any longer because they had the weather change.
1: Some residents returning after evacuations are finding little, if anything, left. Michelle Franzen, ABC News.
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29: Latest on the war with Iran. Administration officials say there's been progress in talks on getting more ships through the Strait of Hormuz. The stock market rallying on the hope that a deal can be reached. Matt Rivers is in the Middle East for us.
28: No, David Van Camp's right here for us right now.
30: Where's the Strait of Hormuz?
28: Hey, man, that's not nice, Scott.
30: I just want to make sure I understand.
28: He's doing the best he can.
31: Things that we'll all, you know, bravely talk about in a safe studio thousands of miles away from Michael Strahan.
30: Hormuz.
31: If I ever met him actually in person, I'd be like, yes, sir.
30: I would say, you know what? David Van Camp makes fun of you every day. He's right over there.
28: Yeah, that guy. The millennial on the show.
31: Oh, gosh. Oh, gosh. Don't hurt me. Mike, I love you.
28: Yeah. Remember that time Brett Favre laid down so you could get the record? I mean, that you earned it. You earned it. Yeah, you did. You're the best. Greatest ever.
30: He could feel gold between his teeth.
28: Oh, my God.
31: Dang.
30: Got the uprights there.
28: Dude, that was Robbins that said that about the uprights being your team.
30: Was suggested to me by Jamie Markley.
28: I did not say that.
30: Well, I did.
28: Anyway.
31: Scott, that is not nice.
28: No kidding, man.
30: I'm sorry.
31: All right. Anyway, President Trump said a deal with Iran on opening the Strait of Hormuz is making progress. Here we go.
28: Okay. Roll it.
32: A lot of progress has been made. What? And they called me and they said, please, let's talk. They want to talk. The funny thing is they never mentioned that. They always say, we're not talking. But they called. They wanted to talk. We've been talking. They want to make a deal. They do not want to be hit. This was the biggest hit since World War II, as I said. They did not, and they saw it happening. They saw all the goods being loaded. They saw everything. They knew exactly what was happening.

0: I would just let me know when I should pay attention again. Because right now I'm not.
1: What? Was it what he said in March? They want to make a deal?
0: No, I was paying attention then.
1: May, June, July.
0: It just goes on and
1: I know.
0: On. It just rolls off my back now. It's like, okay.
2: Jamie Markley, I think 4 to 6 weeks, that's really going to be the thing.
1: I did. I did. That was me. I believed it. And then one of us knuckleheads said by Memorial Day.
0: That was not me either.
1: Hello. Oh, yeah. Yeah. Yep, that was me again. And then, well, by the 4th of July, I mean, I think by the time we have that 250, we're going to...
0: Yeah.
2: Oops.
1: Yeah.
0: Well, at least when the kids go back to school.
1: Right, by the end of summer, yeah, right, I'm telling you right here.
0: Yeah. You got to laugh. If you don't, you'll lose your mind.
1: Yeah, no, man. Kidding. We all take our shots. Oh. Sometimes you win, sometimes you lose.
0: You just keep taking them. You chuck them right up there. Yep.
1: Well... Dude, I'm going to say it.
0: Another prediction coming?
2: Uh-oh. Uh-oh.
1: I think there was a reason that all these people were saying by the end of summer. I really do. Now, that would be what? September 20th, 21st?
0: Mm-hmm. Yeah.
1: And we're like, why are they saying so far out? It's like, do they know something we don't know? Remember, Scott Bessent was on that, yeah. You know, by the end of summer, and the gas prices will return. Mm-hmm. Now, will this thing be over? I don't know. The gas prices returned. It seems like they knew that that was going to happen or something was going to happen, so I'll go with that again.
0: Yep.
1: And it could be. That's why we make these predictions. And the other guys on the show are like, hey, remember that time when you said this? Roy Moore wins. I predict it.
0: Well, we've all had our share of bad predictions, yes.
1: Beto is for real.
0: Yes, there I go. Strike two. I start with an 0-2
1: You and David
0: count.
1: Shared that one, though.
0: Yeah, well.
1: You were sharing on that one.
0: We thought Beto was going to go big.
1: You know, it seems like the economy, by different factors, doing well right now, but all of a sudden I'm frightened to death. Mm-hmm. Because I didn't know this existed until David brought it to me and said, did you hear what Janet Yellen said?
0: Oh, come on, really?
2: Yeah, Biden's Treasury Secretary, Janet Yellen, on CNBC and gave Trump some credit on the economy.
1: Okay.
2: Now I'm terrified.
1: Here we go.
3: The economy's really doing surprisingly well. It suffered a lot of shocks, and it's proven itself to be very resilient. I'm surprised in many ways that the oil shock and the war in the Middle East hasn't had more of an effect on the economy than it has. I do worry that if it continues or escalates, that we will begin to see a bigger effect. But we've had moderately good growth, maybe some signs that productivity growth is improving. The labor market, which I was quite concerned about 6 months or a year ago. Seems like it's proven quite resilient and
1: is
3: functioning well.
1: In the Werther's original factories that I've invested in.
2: Her Werther's original factory.
0: Is that matronly teacher at this blackboard who's been with the school district for 57 years and refuses to retire.
2: Well, dude, I think, you know, when I hear that, I'm like, yeah, I know that it's like if you look at the macro level, basically, yeah, there are some really good signs in the economy. In the end, it always comes down to Walmart shoppers. And, you know, affordability is a real issue, and that's a real headwind. And the prolonging of the war in Iran is making that worse.
1: By the way, who put on Janet Yellen, just out of curiosity?
2: CNBC.
1: Wow.
2: Then I hear her say it's doing surprisingly well, and I'm like, oh gosh, we're heading towards a global depression, aren't we?
1: Well, you remember, Treasury Secretary, you're counting on back in the day, and all of a sudden.
3: Look, I think I was wrong then about the path that inflation would take.
1: Yeah.
3: And supply bottlenecks.
1: When we flooded the streets with cash. Mm-hmm. From the Infrastructure deal, And we're on, you had three jamokes on the radio, all with their bad predictions, knew that one. Oh, my gosh, inflation's going to spike like crazy.

0: crazy if you do that. And it did, but she didn't understand at the time.
1: It affected our economy badly that I didn't, at the time, didn't fully understand.
0: How?
1: But we recognize
0: that, your job.
1: That now.
0: Papers.
2: How many, on the Rolodex, how many people said no before you got to Janet Yellen as a guest? Kind of like your 54th person.
0: Oh, my goodness gracious. Okay, enough of Janet Yellen. We can move on. Well, big news out of Michigan last night. You had that Al Saeed guy. They don't want him called Muhammad at all.
3: No.
0: They don't want that part of his name out there. Just Abdul, that's cool, whatever. He wins. He beats the establishment Democrat. You're seeing that, you know, all over the place. And last night on CNN, Scott Jennings brings up something, and it's, you know, obvious to a lot of people. Get your take on it. Roll it.
4: I don't know how you can talk about this race, though, without talking about the continuance of this issue of Israel and how Jewish people are being treated in this country and abroad right now. I mean, you've got a Democrat attorney general in Michigan, Nussel.
5: Nussel, yeah.
4: Who can't even go to her party's nominating convention because she says she doesn't feel safe because it's not safe for Jews to go to a political meeting.
0: Whoa.
4: This is all wrapped up in this race. It's wrapped up in a lot of races around the country. It was wrapped up in these primaries here in New York City. And this whole demonization of AIPAC. You know, AIPAC is made up of Jewish Americans. Mm-hmm. They're people who want to participate in politics. And so, yes, there are other issues being discussed. Yes, there's candidate qualities. Yes, there's tactics. Mm-hmm. But at the end of the day, it seems to me that that is the motivating matter here. And the Democratic Party is making clear they want nothing to do with anybody who supports the fact that our ally, Israel, is fighting against these terrorists in the Middle East.
0: Yeah.
2: Well,
0: you said it before, Scott. You're seeing things in our country you never dreamed you would see.
2: No.
0: When it comes to Jewish people.
2: I was thinking about that on the way to work this morning. I can remember when I first became aware of a political process and voting and all that. You're very young when you do that. My dad was very heavily political. Big lib at the time, but it was different then. But having said that, the notion and idea that a communist was even on the ballot was verboten.
0: Oh,
2: because I can't believe that guy's a commie. You know, there was right. I mean,
0: well, yeah.
2: There was something attached to it that was very unappealing.
0: Yes,
2: and you were taught that. Here's why it's unappealing, right?
0: Mm-hmm.
2: And now you got guys winning primaries.
0: Yes,
2: but the Democrat Party. I mean, they're communists.
0: Well, they don't say it.
2: Well, okay.
0: All the hallmarks are there, yes.
2: Right. Yeah, but
0: they just don't say, well, they're democratic socialists.
2: So one word doesn't belong with the other, though.
0: But they sound good
2: socialist.
0: Together.
2: It's like, so stupid.
0: Yes.
2: Yeah. It's shit. Yeah, but it is. It's like those
0: but
2: words.
0: But you can't call it communism light.
2: Well, that's true.
0: Because, see, that wouldn't sound very good to
2: go the route
0: democratic
2: of,
0: socialist.
2: Go the route of soft drinks. New communists.
0: Yeah, that doesn't quite work.
2: Yeah, right.
0: Yes.
2: It's different than the old guys, yeah.
0: But man, oh man. And to think about, you know, just the Bible itself and the Jewish people, you know, under attack at different times. And here you are, a few thousand years later, and you're like, it's still happening. It's still getting played out.
3: Yeah. I think it is remarkable because, yeah, that was what Scott Jennings pointed out there. That was a story about a week ago. Where she said, yeah, Dana Nessel, the attorney general of Michigan, said she was not going to attend because she didn't feel safe because she's Jewish. And I remember at the DNC, the national convention in 2024, there had to be special security access points for Jewish lawmakers.
0: Yes.
3: How can you possibly support a party where you don't feel safe going to the big nominating event? How can you pull the lever or push the button for that party that you're actually scared of?
0: It doesn't make any sense, but some do because they actually think that Israel is evil, or at least the government of Israel is evil.
2: Well, they've been told that enough by
0: yes.
2: their friends.
0: Yeah,
2: social,
0: so just
2: social circles.
0: Just
2: yes.
0: to go along, to yeah. get along. Yeah.
3: I know I can't well. Participate in person because somebody's going to go jihadi on me.
0: Right.
3: But I still want to vote.
0: I know. Yeah. Right. It doesn't make any sense. I saw this too, David. The old David Letterman bit?
3: Yeah.
0: Talking about early voting?
3: Yeah.
0: May's, this is making the rounds on social media?
3: Yeah, May's Moore found it. It's from 2012. So the first part of the clip is him going, I don't know, man. It used to be an election day. And then Joe Biden was actually on there doing the old top 10 countdown, and it was like good things about the voting early.
0: Yes.
3: And you'll hear what number two was, and it's remarkable.
0: It really is.
5: Early voting, I don't understand. I mean, I always said it was election day you vote, and now apparently you can vote anytime you want. Vote any time of the year. Vote day or night, any time of the year. Vote Christmas, for God's sakes. You and the family and Santa go out and vote Christmas Day. It doesn't make any difference. Vote any damn time you want. We'll get around to counting them and we'll let you know. Number two.
6: Early voters will receive a $5 million donation from Donald Trump.
5: Wow. Wow.
0: And Biden mentioning that. It is something, man. By the way, speaking of voter ID, we have a fun one with Chuck Schumer, then and now, on voter ID. I think you'll enjoy it. And the five stories we're watching today coming right up.

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5: We'll talk at you again tomorrow morning. John Spencer from Spencer's Fresh Markets. 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
6: You got it.
7: Time out.
8: All right. 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
10: The Mark Lee Van Camp and Robbins Show. Jamie Markley, David Van Camp, Scott Robbins, and now the five stories we're watching today.
0: Okay, number five. The far-left Islamist Abdul El-Sayed has won the Democrat Senate primary in Michigan. President Trump celebrated the news for Republicans because, well, he thinks it'll be pretty easy to beat a communist loser who hates Jews. That's his words. Number four, very sad news to report. Democrat Representative Sri Tanadere, the guy who barely speaks English and has this weird wig.
10: Yes.
0: Well, he lost his primary race to socialist Donovan McKinney.
1: Yeah, he was the first guy from another world that had been elected. he had the alien-esque look to him.
0: He did. Number three, the White House has released a new batch of FBI documents from something called Operation Oxford Comma, another branch of the Russia hoax. It was opened after James Comey was fired. And again, they were saying, did he do that on behalf of Russia? Now, they all knew the Russian collusion stuff was a hoax, but this was about revenge for Jim Comey. Number two, another would-be Trump assassin has been arrested. Janine John Taele was caught scouting out security at Trump's Los Angeles golf course ahead of the president's arrival. He was armed at the time. Also, he had rifles at his house and apparently had a plan to take out the president. And number one...
10: You know what's crazy about that?
0: What
1: was that?
10: It's just like another story anymore.
0: Right.
1: It kind of is, yeah. It was no big deal. Yeah.
10: Like, okay, another one of those.
0: Yeah.
10: That's bonkers.
0: I know. Yes, it is.
10: Yeah. But none of us are surprised.
0: Yeah. Yep. And then number one, lab monkey prices in China have surged to about $26,000 each because the biotech boom is overwhelming the supply. They're testing, you know, the machine-human hybrids, and they're starting with lab monkeys, and apparently, you know, your average lab monkey basically is kind of like the cost of a pickup truck during the height of the inflation problem with Biden.
10: Unreal. And then what comes out of that?
1: A hybrid of some kind, yeah.
10: Oh, yeah.
0: Alien soldiers.
1: Yeah, monkeys that can kill you.
11: If we don't do this research,
1: right,
11: we're going to lose gains in a lot of other areas when it comes to health.
10: I can just hear Fauci.
1: You want to eat monkey? Now it's impossible to get some.
10: Yeah, that's too bad.
1: And stores don't have any, and they're out.
10: Yeah, price is going up again.
1: Monkey meat.
0: Can I trade in my 10-year-old monkey for a new one?
10: That's a good question.
0: What's the trade in value?
1: I don't know, a lot of miles on that monkey.
10: Not sure about that. Miles on a monkey. Is that brought to you by anybody?
0: Oh, yes, it is. 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
1: You've been drinking out of my mug again?
0: Maybe. I don't know. That whole segment was just bananas, wasn't it?
2: Yeah! I'm waiting for Roger Daltrey. Oh, we got to get to the Chuck Schumer. Then and now on voter ID. You're going to love that. And around, what's your story straight ahead right here.
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6: In Michigan, ABC News, I'm Michelle Franz, and ABC News predicts progressive candidate Abdul Al-Sayed will narrowly defeat moderate Representative Haley Stevens. Al-Sayed calling for all Democrats to unite.
10: Whatever differences that we might have had in the primary, they pale in comparison.

0: person to what unifies us, a recognition that so long as we want to keep our democracy, that democracy better be working for people, and that all of us have to come together to make sure that we never let Mike Rogers see the inside of the U.S. Senate.
1: Al-Sayed expected to take on Rogers in November's general election. In Germany, U.S. officials have been told that authorities discovered a drone fitted with an explosive device and detonator were in fact found near Ukrainian Antonov cargo aircraft at Leipzig Airport. German authorities classifying the incident as state security case and are not ruling out the possibility of sabotage. Tensions between the U.S. and Iran remain. President Trump insists a deal to reopen the Strait of Hormuz could come as early as today. This is ABC News.
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3: The Markley, Van Camp, and Robbins Show. Jamie Markley, David Van Camp, Scott Robbins. You know, you think about Chuck Schumer. You also think this way about Mitch McConnell. They've got these decorated, you know, careers in politics, right?
4: Yep.
3: Yet, as they're going out, well, the other side doesn't like them. They hate them. And even their own side really can't stand them.
5: No.
4: That's the interesting part.
3: Of that legacy, isn't it?
4: Yeah.
3: With Chuck Schumer, they have fun with this guy all the time, and this was something online. Because now he's saying voter ID is beyond the pale. It's racist. Sort of a then and now with Chuck Schumer on voter ID.
6: Let's admit the truth. Everywhere people go, they're asked for a Social Security card. In fact, one way to prove you're a bona fide person who can have a job is to ask for a driver's license and a Social Security card. This is an anti-fraud amendment. All over where we go, people say, well, why can't you stop illegal immigrants or others from coming here? And the number one answer we give our constituents is when they come here, they can get jobs, get benefits against the law because of fraud.
3: No, that's what they tell them. Mm-hmm. What do you say today?
6: What they are proposing in this so-called SAVE Act is like Jim Crow 2.0.
3: Oh, got it.
4: Yeah. Back to that again?
5: Of course.
4: Man, there's been three or four Jim Crow 2.0s.
5: I know. Yes. I think we'd be on like 6.0 by now.
4: By now, you would think it would have elevated, yes.
3: Well, and by their own logic, it's something that Republicans wouldn't even want to do, because if they really don't want people of color to vote, they wouldn't do it. Because when they did it in Georgia, mm-hmm. the first Jim Crow 2.0 there, mm-hmm. with those insane voting laws, what we were told at the time.
5: Yeah.
3: And the percentage of black vote went through the roof.
5: Yes. And actually, there was the University of Georgia survey where 0% of black respondents reported having any trouble casting a ballot.
3: Yes.
5: Weird. Zero.
3: But yet, no one in media brings that up to the likes of Chuck Schumer when he tries to go Jim Crow 2.0 again.
5: Mm-hmm. Apparently, Republicans just really suck at voter suppression.
3: They really do.
5: Not good at it.
3: No doubt about it. David, what's the story here? A masked man says not allowing homeless people to take over a park is brutality?
5: Yeah. Well, the city of St. Paul, they're trying to clear out some homeless encampments in public parks, and the communists are very upset about this. One little twig boy showed up. He was wearing a mask with sunglasses to hide his identity.
3: Okay.
5: Yeah.
3: Real brave warrior, huh?
5: Well, he had to say, this is what he had to say.
3: Okay.
7: What we're all participating in here is a settler colony on stolen land. Yeah. This is a government that represents the settlers mm-hmm. and the capitalists and the other neoliberal fascists that live amongst us. Mm-hmm. Why are they brutalizing all of these innocent, beautiful people? What this government, what this system exists to do is to enforce private property.
3: Mm-hmm.
7: And if these people think that they can just go live in the park, no. That'll bring all our property values down. That'll collapse the whole system. So what can we do besides beg and plead, you mother? For a little bit of humanity. I think what we should do is take their ability away to brutalize us like this.
3: Yeah, who's going to do that?
7: I think we should take away
3: you
7: the weapons from the armed group of thugs that they use to brutalize all of us.
3: And who's going
7: to
3: do that? And who's going to do that?
5: Right, who's,
3: you, good boy.
5: Dude, you sound like you're waiting for your mom to bring you your inhaler. I mean, because mm-hmm. he's
3: yes.
5: like...
3: and a peanut butter and jelly sandwich without the peanut butter. Yeah, you got allergies.
5: He's definitely got a peanut allergy.
3: Yeah.
5: Yeah.
3: No doubt about it. Yeah. Oh, my God.
4: Who's going to do that? You! You, private!
3: Oh, gosh.
4: Ah, boy, howdy.
3: So, the little bit of humanity. How much money have you given to help these people?
5: Right.
3: Anything?
5: Right.
3: Well, volunteered some hours, have you?
4: Not just monetary. It's...
3: Did you take a little time away from the old PS5? A little bit?
4: Yeah.
3: Just to volunteer, do something? No.
4: She's
3: okay.
4: Outrageous.
3: Yeah, then just shut up.
4: Take that seriously.
3: I like it. David brings in stuff like that just to rage bait us.
5: Yeah, it's pretty
4: well,
5: much.
4: It works. Yeah. I mean, I'll tell you that.
3: Yeah, it's just infuriating. Yeah.
4: You know what? I'm tired of that stuff. I'm tired of land acknowledgments of all kinds now. Now we've drug in everybody.
3: Yeah.
4: On the land acknowledgments.
3: Yeah. Because the people that originally owned the land, they were so nice to everybody.
5: Oh,
3: they
5: yeah,
3: were very inclusive.
4: Sweethearts.
3: Yes, and never conquered anybody else's land.
4: You can camp here for as long as you want.
3: There was never any raping or pillaging, ever.
4: Never.
3: No, it was all respectful.
5: Yeah.
3: Better believe it. What a bunch of dopes. All right, it's that time. We do it a couple of times a day. Go around the table. It may not be the biggest story out there, but it caught your attention. You want to bring it in. David, what's your story here?
5: Have you ever seen this? It's online. It's something called Jubilee, I guess. It's like this mass debate where you have one person who's got a position and a bunch of people in the crowd come up and try to challenge that position.
3: Oh, the person sitting in the middle?
5: Yeah.
3: Yeah, I've seen that.
5: Yeah.
3: A number of times, yeah.
5: Officer Tatum, Brandon Tatum, was on.
3: Yes!
5: Yeah.
3: I haven't seen it.
5: And, part of this debate, he went up against a fellow black man who wanted to argue about crime and policing because, well, Officer Tatum is a black man, tells the truth about crime stats and, you know, so-called instances of police brutality.
3: Mm-hmm.
5: And he does not take the BLM stance at all. He tries to give perspective and he tries to give context to why officers may be more present in one neighborhood over another. And it's not because they're just looking at where a certain skin color is. It's because they're following the crime trends.
3: As a former cop, he knows.
5: Yeah, and, well, He somehow managed to keep his cool when this other guy was just yelling at him.
3: Okay, roll it.
8: Why is it that police officers spend more time in black neighborhoods disproportionately?
9: They're committing more crimes.
8: They're not.
9: Yes, they are.
8: Who commits the most violent crimes in America today?
9: Per capita, black
8: not
9: people.
8: Not per capita, period.
9: Black people do.
8: No, white people.
9: No,
8: white men,
9: specifically. That's a lie.
8: FBI fact data.
9: Check
8: fact check it. FBI data shows that white men specifically commit the most violent crime in
9: that's
8: the United States of America. If you're talking about property crimes,
9: no,
8: yes,
9: it's
8: black
9: crime.
8: People.
9: I'm talking about violent crimes.
8: Violent crimes is
9: violent
8: white
9: crime.
8: Men, including CSAM. White men, if you could talk per capita with CSAM,
9: you can talk numbers.
8: White men disproportionately represent CSAM and violent crime.
9: Murder rate. And violent crimes disproportionately represent.
3: Oh my gosh,
5: it is wild. Because it's the difference between per capita, like how much of a percentage of crime versus a percentage of the population overall. If you just go with raw numbers, then there are more white guys in America than there are black guys. So but as a share of the population, you're going to lose that argument every single time.
3: Well, yeah. I mean, I know they shield that from a lot of people, but it's easy to access.
4: And what he just said is what you have to do when you start peeling that onion. That's what you have to do.
3: Well, it's not hard.
4: It's not hard at all. But, I mean, you can hear how the argument can sway people.
5: Yeah.
4: Well, like, Rocky just said that, statistics say, you're not using per capita. No.
3: Well, again, what is it? So if you're talking about just population... Black population, 13%, give or take.
4: Right, and that's why it skews like that, of course.
3: And then but that's, if it's black men, 6.5%, somewhere in there.
5: Around there, yeah.
3: And then violent crime, it's crazy.
5: Yeah.
4: Well, and Officer Tatum, like he was making an argument, and of course, you're going to get the raw number there. So.
5: Well, and then he starts throwing everything out at the wall, like CSAM, that's kiddie porn, child sex abuse material. Which I haven't fact checked that myself. I wouldn't be surprised if that was disproportionately white men who were doing that.
4: Yeah.
5: Based on

0: mugshots I've seen alone.
1: Yeah.
0: But that's not what we're talking about with violent crime.
1: Yeah. Well, and if you're looking for someone that is, you know, a diddler, and you're going to profile more white people, I would say, yeah, that makes sense.
0: Probably, yeah. Unfortunately, yeah.
1: Yeah. Because you want to get the criminals.
0: Yes.
1: That's what it comes down to.
2: That's always the issue with stats, though, right? I mean,
1: I know.
2: You know, 50% of the people, you know, it means they've interviewed two people. One of them said that.
1: For some people, yeah. It might be tired, but it's true. Facts don't care about your effing feelings.
2: No, they don't. No, they don't.
1: All right, Scotty, what do you got for What's Your Story?
2: Cambridge professor ensnared in plagiarism accusations. Guy by the name of Jason Arday.
0: I love this story.
2: Have you seen this story, David?
0: I have.
2: Youngest black man ever to hold a professional professorship at the University of Cambridge has come under fire, appearing to have lifted more than 100 passages, 100, in his PhD dissertation for his academic work. Recent reports, by the way, also allege the professor is falsely claimed to work at three different academic institutions, according to his biography. He listed on his bio that he is a visiting professor at Ohio State University's Office of Diversity and Inclusion. Though the school's DEI office closed in 2025, and the school administrator said, we got no record of him ever working here.
1: Oh.
2: At all. Period. The end. We have no record of that name at all. But it didn't stop there. It moved on. University of Glasgow, where he claims he works as a visiting professor at the School of Education. Similarly, ironically, they don't have him listed anywhere either. Spokesman for the school said that, and he is not a visiting professor at our university. Never has been. He also lists working at Durham University in the Department of Sociology as an honorary professor. Although he had several positions there, he never was in a formal position at the school. So he lied about that. Strike three called. It is amazing to me that you can elevate yourself into that position and have no one double-check anything on your resume.
3: It is wild.
2: You just put it on there.
0: Real quick, the quote in The Guardian, is when he was confronted by a lot of lies that he's given over his career.
2: Yeah.
0: To be honest with you, I thought you'd just believe me, he said.
2: And they did for a while.
1: Yeah.
2: They did. I mean, why stop there? Why not I flew to the moon and back? Why not, you know, just keep going?
3: Wow.
2: God, I had to make a movie about this.
3: For my story, it's about a restaurant. And it's a place that I never want to visit with you guys, I can tell you that.
2: Okay.
1: Class Soiree Steakhouse in Florida.
2: Oh, yeah.
1: You heard of this?
2: Yeah.
1: You guys already talk about this?
2: I believe we did, but that's okay. Go ahead and go with it.
1: The new dining experience, the first Monday
2: they're naked.
1: Of the month?
2: Yep.
1: Okay.
2: I don't know if you got, they get napkins there to put on your lap. I hope so.
1: Well, you see the different costs depending on who's coming in?
2: Yes.
1: $250 for men.
0: Yeah.
1: $150 for women.
2: Yeah, well, that makes sense, doesn't it?
1: Why do you say that?
2: Well, you got dudes and naked women. Come on. The dudes outnumbering the women, probably 10 to 1, I'm guessing.
1: It could be. I thought you were saying that women have less of an appetite. Yeah. I thought you were going after something like that, just not going to eat enough food, like a lot of salad at the steak place or something.
0: Right. Well, the three of us are men, and I think we can all agree that men are kind of filthy animals.
1: Yeah, this is a terrible idea all the way around.
0: Yes.
1: $300 for couples, by the way.
2: Yeah,
1: only 20 to 30 seats and dim inside. Probably a good idea.
2: Wow, no kidding.
1: Staff, though, fully clothed, respectful. And you can't see into the restaurant from the outside. The chef and owner, Morad Ali, says he came up with the concept as a way to attract new business and generate some buzz. Just when you come in, you do feel more comfortable. You really?
2: I say, come in with clothes. Do they have like lockers? Put your clothes up?
1: That's a great question.
2: Yeah.
1: You'd have to, right?
2: Yeah.
1: Are you just going to just drop all your trowel right there at the table?
2: Or trench coats? I don't know.
1: Of course. just all of a sudden.
2: Take it off at the table.
1: Yeah. Oh, yeah. You know, anybody that says, oh, there are no bad ideas, I don't know, man. This doesn't sound all that appealing.
2: I don't want to be the next person eating there either. without sanitizing the whole restaurant. Critters still crawling around.
1: You have critters?
2: No, I don't. I'm just saying.
1: They crawl around your seat when you leave?
2: No, people have been sitting there naked. On. I don't want to
1: get
2: be
1: that
2: the
1: looked
2: next
1: at.
2: One.
1: Some people got funky at an IKEA. I don't know if you heard about that. Nimrod's in the news and the news
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1: The Mark Lee Van Camp and Robin Show. You know, wasn't sleeping on a ghost bed over several days. Wasn't pleasant. You get spoiled.
2: Yes, you do.
1: Then the first night I woke up, my back was feeling jacked up. I was like, that's the long drive in that bed.
2: Yep.
1: Yeah. Hasn't been golf or anything else. I think that was it.
2: Yes.
1: Anyway, that's the thing about ghost bed. It's not only a luxury bed, it has the cooling feature. Mm-hmm. I don't know how they do it. I'm not quite sure how it works. I just know that it works. You guys have mentioned before, you sweat a lot.
2: Yep.
1: And this has cured it, the ghost bed.
0: Oh, yeah. It's really nice. And like you said, comfortable. I remember thinking when I was on vacation a few weeks ago, like, yeah, the hotel bed sucks. I want my ghost bed back.
1: Yeah.
0: It's very comfortable. My back feels better. I sleep deeper, and I wake up feeling a lot more rested.
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1: News update, David Van Camp.
0: Well, there's still a lot of the fallout over the El Sayed victory in the Democrat primary in Michigan. And it's funny, that weirdo, Hassan Piker.
1: Yeah.
0: He's freaking out on all the people who say, all right, well, now he's got to convince the skeptical voters to vote for him. He says, no, you guys were Islamophobic pieces of bleep.
1: Oh, gosh.
2: All right.
1: Yeah, keep it up. All right, we got to get the Nimrods.
5: When the going gets tough.
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9: I love the poorly educated.
1: All right. Nimrods in the News. We go to Taiwan. An IKEA shop where, I'm just reading from the story, a raunchy couple were filmed on a showroom display bed, leaving families stunned, sparking fury online. Yes.
0: Test the product, you know.
1: Test the buoyancy of the mattress, they said. Not a ghost bed.
2: No.
1: Did not have the cooling feature, does it look like, on that one.
2: They're all sweaty.
1: They're in a lot of trouble, and that's Nimrod's in the News.
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7: From ABC News, I'm Michelle Franzen. Ship traffic in the Strait of Hormuz down to a trickle due to ongoing hostilities between the U.S. and Iran. President Trump insisting a deal to reopen the critical waterway may be finalized this week. Iranian officials, meantime, say it's in talks with Oman for a joint agreement to create a new shipping path. ABC News contributor and former Deputy Assistant Secretary of Defense for the Middle East, Mick Mulroy, says Iran holds the upper hand.
19: It just comes down to negotiations and what the U.S. is willing to concede or not concede, because it's obvious, I think, to all that the Iranians are going to keep control of the Strait of Hormuz unless they're forcibly basically pushed off that position. And that can only be done, really, by the U.S. military.
7: In London today, police arresting a woman in connection, they say, with a stabbing attack in Covent Garden. Police say four men were stabbed and say a pair of scissors were taken from the scene, a spokesperson calling it a mental health-related incident. The majority of ballots have been counted from yesterday's primary races in Michigan. ABC News projects progressive Dr. Abdul El-Sayed will win the Democratic Senate race in Michigan against moderate Representative Haley Stevens. ABC News political director Avery Harper says it's apparent that El-Sayed's message resonated.
24: But what it does say is that there is definitely a desire for an outsider candidate, someone who is espousing some of these progressive ideals. You know, I was on the ground in Michigan, and every time you go to a campaign event with Abdul El-Sayed, he begins with a very simple motto: getting money out of politics, putting money in your pocket, and Medicare for all.
7: El-Sayed expected to face off against GOP Representative Mike Rogers in November's election. In Washington state, fire crews getting a break from those whipping winds and raging wildfires. Many residents now returning to their neighborhoods, though, finding little, if anything, left. You're listening to ABC News.
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7: Police in Houston are crediting automated license plate readers with helping track down suspects in the attempted robbery of a Loomis armored car Tuesday. The would-be robbers used bear spray on the armored guard.
30: Despite the extreme skin and eye irritation the bear repellent causes, the guard fired shots at the three teenagers who tried to rob him. The suspect sped away, but Houston Police Lieutenant Larry Croson says flock cameras tracked the white Mercedes to a car wash.
31: There were several people trying to get blood out of the back seat of the car, tampering with the evidence there. Those people were detained.
30: Two of the three suspects suffered non-life-threatening gunshot wounds. Croson says they're 15 and 16 years old. Jim Ryan, ABC News.
7: A morning rocket mission that went wrong, and now NASA and SpaceX officials say they're searching for a piece of that rocket they believe smashed into the moon. ABC's Rena Roy has details.
32: Astronomers say the rocket had dumped its remaining fuel and could not be controlled. Experts say based on mathematical calculations, the crash likely happened near the Einstein crater, creating an impact crater only visible up close. But they're still working on getting visual confirmation. NASA says it will use its lunar reconnaissance orbiter to try and spot the crater, but that could take time.
0: The head of the World Health Organization visiting the Democratic Republic of Congo as an Ebola outbreak continues. As of Monday, there are more than 3,800 cases confirmed across five of Congo's provinces. Michelle Franzen, ABC News.
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1: The Markley, Van Camp, and Robbins Show. Jamie Markley, David Van Camp, Scott Robbins. Just on the Fox News crawl that there's a congressional hearing today about the Muslim Brotherhood, yes. But Democrats are skipping it.
15: Yes.
2: Well, they're campaigning.
1: For what? The Muslim Brotherhood?
2: Yes.
1: Well, I guess in a way.
2: Yeah.
1: Depending on what Democrats.
2: Yeah, they're going to get the Muslim Brotherhood vote. I believe that.
1: Oh, yeah.
2: That's locked in.
1: El Sayed won in Michigan.
2: Yes.
1: Last night. I don't think he's going to win. In November.
2: I'm not even saying that, man. I feel like that's, if I say it, it is doomed.
1: Well, that's very courageous.
2: Keep it to myself.
1: Oh, just say it.
2: Okay, what he's going to get blown out, I think.
1: Okay.
15: Oh, no.
1: I think that, too.
2: But I hate saying it because the trickery is already probably afoot.
1: What do you mean?
2: I don't know. There's going to be a bunch of votes, and who knows? I don't know. I just feel like that. They've got some sort of surprise planned of some kind.
1: So they're going to cheat, is that what you're saying?
2: Well, yeah, maybe.
1: Okay. A lot of paranoia coming on right now.
2: Well, you got the Dearborn vote and
1: yes,
2: locked up.
1: Part of the vote that you would think that really would have went for El Sayed last night didn't.
2: Well, in Detroit, yeah, Wayne County, yeah.
15: That well, because again, it was mostly the college towns that really pushed him over the edge.
2: Yes. Yeah.
1: There was a piece written July of last year by a guy by the name of Michael Youssef, PhD, born in Egypt, senior pastor of Church of the Apostles in Atlanta. Talking about the Muslim Brotherhood and how it's got so many people fooled.
2: Mm-hmm.
1: And at the time, he was saying it should be banned in America. And said, I was visiting a Middle Eastern nation. I met with a highly placed Muslim official. He leaned toward me and said, Dr. Youssef, can you tell me why the Muslim Brotherhood is outlawed as a terrorist organization in Saudi Arabia, Bahrain, the United Arab Emirates and Egypt, but is allowed to flourish in America?
15: Yeah.
1: I said, I can think of no answer except foolishness and ignorance. And then he goes in like six reasons should be banned. Because the mission is world domination.
2: Mm-hmm. Well, yeah.
1: Has been, you know, since the very beginning.
2: Mm-hmm.
15: That's why Egypt banned them.
1: Yes.
15: They were trying to topple the government.
1: Yeah. Well, and the dude that founded it, in was it Ismailia, sitting near the Suez Canal. Mm-hmm. Started with seven dudes, himself and six

0: Mahdi Othman Akef.
1: Declared with those work names, I'll tell you that.
0: A lot of work, Scott.
1: Yeah, it's good.
0: He declared, "I have complete faith that Islam will invade Europe and America because Islam has logic and a mission." And that's been going on for decades, and you can see it working, honestly, in both, a lot more in the UK. And it goes into the history, and it's, you know, pretty bloody, as you would guess, and how they pretend to want peace. Then on it goes. We'll see if enough people wake up in the United States to this or not.
1: Well, I hope it's not too late when they do.
2: It is interesting that Democrats are boycotting this hearing because they say that, well, we think this is going to be an attempt to call every Muslim a terrorist in the United States. I'm like, well, if you're talking about a specific organization, four branches of which are deemed terrorist organizations by the United States government,
0: mm-hmm.
2: and you're saying, well, we want to skip this hearing, you're the one saying that all Muslims are terrorists, not the Republicans.
0: Because it is true.
2: I would think you would want the opportunity to single out organizations like this.
0: Yes. And then to be able to make the argument, not everybody wants Sharia law. But you don't even want to be a part of the conversation.
2: Nope.
0: Mm-hmm. Well, that's very telling.
2: Mm-hmm.
0: Something else I happened to see. This was out a few days ago from Pew Research. Did you see this? That favorable views of the Supreme Court are at, like, a historic low.
2: Oh, I'm sure.
0: And when you look back, even, you know, into the 90s, it'd be like 16% unfavorable. It's like 53% now. And it's really gone up ever since 2015.
2: Mm-hmm.
0: I guess this is just not a surprise.
1: Not really.
0: And what do you credit that to?
1: Social media.
2: No, I think a
1: with
2: lot of
1: organizations,
2: it,
1: groups, whatever.
2: I think a lot of it is because you have one major political party in this country saying that that court is illegitimate.
0: Mm-hmm.
1: Well, and then you have, you saw her too. That doesn't add any credibility or credence to the court either. So,
0: well, no.
1: I mean, you can see it coming from both sides. I mean, you know.
0: Yes, but it's mostly the left.
1: It is
0: that have the unfavorable. And it's not only one party demonizing the Supreme Court, it's a media apparatus that forwards the message.
2: Mm-hmm.
1: Yeah, which is part of the social media contagion, yes.
0: Yes. Yeah, I mean, it's interesting if you want to get into some of the numbers. But boy, oh boy. Every time I say, you know, like old news media is dead, in a lot of ways you could make that argument. But there's still a lot of influence.
2: Mm-hmm.
0: And it probably goes to what you're saying about social media. So I don't think any of us will tune in CNN at night, but I'll see the clips online.
2: Yes. Mm-hmm.
0: And the algorithm knows you.
2: Mm-hmm.
0: And if you're a left leaner, you are get you know, inundated with a bunch of material that's going to make you believe that the Supreme Court is evil.
1: Yeah, mm-hmm. It's force-fed to you. Yeah, once you make your feelings known. Yeah.
0: Yeah.
1: Yeah, absolutely.
0: And then there,
1: and that's
0: is.
1: All you see or hear, by the way. You never hear another viewpoint, or, you know, you never do. So,
0: no, that is true.
1: Just got one way.
0: Yeah. I know over the last few days, you guys talking about that awful wildfire story out of Washington.
1: Yeah, terrible.
0: I mean, I think this is one thing all Americans can agree on. This dude should go away for a long time.
1: Ever.
2: Yes.
1: Yeah, I agree.
0: They had it on Good Morning America today.
3: Well, now to the latest on the wildfires in Washington State, the most destructive in the state's history. We're seeing new images of people escaping from the flames as the man accused of starting one of the fires faces a judge. Alex Stone is in Spokane, and good morning to you, Alex.
2: Why do they got to do that?
0: You think they did that on purpose? That they handed him that part of the script on purpose?
2: Yes.
1: They put the words in there. Yeah. They bet on it.
2: Spokane, Washington State.
0: Jabers.
2: Wildfires, faith of the judge.
0: They could go easier on him. Man.
1: You could substitute some words where you wouldn't have to do that.
2: Yeah.
1: Yeah.
2: Well, even the reporter has an S.
0: Hold on a second. Hold on. Could you really?
1: I think so.
0: All right, let's test it. Oh, jeez.
3: Fires in Washington State.
0: Okay, how else are you going to say wildfires?
2: The inferno.
1: Yeah.
0: Okay.
2: Tearing
3: the
2: across.
3: The most destructive.
0: Hold on.
3: The most destructive in the state's history.
0: How are you going to do that?
1: David?
2: The inferno

0: raging through the region.
1: Not bad. Then you're not going to tell me it's the worst in the state's history. That part is important to the story.
0: They've never witnessed. Dang.
1: See? Maybe they don't do it on purpose.
2: It is very difficult. Yeah, I witnessed.
1: And now you're piling on.
2: Well, no, I'm just trying to come up with words that could have substituted there. And yeah.
1: Instead of all the S's.
2: Yes.
1: Capers.
2: Or the TH sound.
0: A record-breaking event.
1: Okay. Now, you want to go through the rest of this exercise? Had enough.
2: Well,
1: I don't need to do it.
2: David's the one whose head's going to blow up, not mine.
1: You're the one that made the point.
2: I did, because I think they do it on purpose.
1: Jeez.
3: We're seeing new images of people escaping from the flames as the man accused of starting one of the fires faces the judge. Alex Stone is in Spokane.
1: That's tough, man.
3: And good morning to you, Alex.
1: That's just tough.
2: Yeah. It's very hard. Poor guy.
1: That is.
2: I mean, it's not like he's suffering here.
1: No, okay? He's not. No. He's got a great gig.
2: He's a gazillionaire, and he does. Does he still do Pyramid, too?
1: I don't know. Yeah, I don't watch network TV.
2: He was doing Pyramid, the billion-dollar
1: They brought that
2: pyramid.
1: Game back, too.
2: Yeah, he was on there. Man, Math Game.
1: Gee whiz. That's it. No more stray hand clips. I'm not bringing any more in.
0: you just grew a conscience, didn't you?
1: A few days off, maybe that's what happens to you. I guarantee, if he was a Dallas Cowboy, I never would have done it to him, ever. Not a big Giants guy, no. I'm just telling you. Anyway, it's out there. Did you know today, everything's got a holiday, right?
2: Yeah.
1: There's a day for everything. Today. Do you know what today is?
2: No.
1: It's underwear day.
2: Today is?
1: Yep.
2: Hmm.
1: Yes. Yeah, National Underwear Day.
2: Well, good.
1: I think that's when they encourage people to buy new underwear.
2: Mm. Yeah, or at least wear some.
1: You don't wear any?
2: Of course I do.
1: Have you always?
2: Yes.
1: Did you ever go through a period of your life where you didn't?
2: No. I know people who have.
1: Mid-80s, why do laundry,
2: well,
1: Scott?
2: You were...
1: Why?
2: Most rockers didn't.
1: Right? Well, anyway. What is the most comfortable pair of underwear you've ever had?
2: I like Jockeys.
1: Okay, and we're not getting paid for this.
2: No, I like Jockeys.
1: Okay. David, is there any sort of brand that you think is the most comfortable?
0: My wife is convinced that I am a fancy boy and bought me something that's called Chill Boys. It's like a bamboo silk thing or something. And yes, it is quite comfortable. Yes.
2: Nice.
1: I had never had bamboo until this year.
0: Yeah.
1: Game changer.
2: Are you bamboo underwear?
1: Yes.
0: Yes.
2: Wow.
1: See, I'm surprised you said that, David. I'm like, oh, he's going to say whatever I got at Walmart. No, but your wife,
0: Yeah, I got that for me.
1: Yeah.
2: Wow. Well, I feel like.
1: Believe the hype with the old bamboo.
2: No kidding.
1: Yeah.
2: What's that cost a pair?
1: I think they're only
2: expensive?
1: Like $75 a pair?
0: Yeah, something like that.
2: Smokes.
0: Yeah.
1: No, I'm joking.
2: $75 a pair.
0: I don't know how much they are. I didn't look it up because my wife told me not to. She was like, don't.
2: So it was just expensive.
0: Yeah.
2: Yeah.
1: What do you get, like a 3-pack for $30 or something?
2: Yeah. I don't know.
1: I have to look it back up. I don't know.
2: I've never seen them in the stores that I shop.
1: Yeah.
2: I think the Walmart doesn't carry any bamboo underwear that I'm aware of.
1: We'll have to look that one up.
2: Yeah.
1: David will be on that. Okay. I think we've...
2: Bamboo.
1: See, that's the thing about this crazy show.
2: I know.
1: Every topic we talk about, there'll be one takeaway for people tonight. Hey, you ever heard of bamboo underwear?
2: Yeah.
1: Those three jamokes we're talking about today. Yeah, I think I want a pair.
0: Just don't go to the zoo if there's a panda there. You know, don't worry.
2: Right.
1: Oh, yeah.
2: Eat my shorts.
0: Yes.
1: Unbelievable. All right, we got to get to a news update and 5 stories we're watching today. Straight ahead.
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1: The Markley, Van Camp, and Robbins Show. Jamie Markley, David Van Camp, Scott Robbins, and now the five stories we're watching today.
0: All right, number five. I find this very interesting that lab monkey prices in China have surged to about $26,000 apiece. Biotech boom is overwhelming the supply. They're putting computer chips in these lab monkeys and putting exoskeletons on them. And
3: you just need to produce more monkeys, in other words, then.
0: In other, yes, demand. We need a lab monkey breeding program.
3: Yeah, with a little Chardet in their little cages, yeah.
1: Well, the monkey women don't want to have babies like they used to. Uh-huh. They don't want to be part of any patriarchy.
0: That's true, yeah.
3: Independent monkey women.
0: Number four, the far-left Islamist Abdul El-Sayed has won the Democrat Senate primary in Michigan. President Trump celebrating the news by calling him a communist loser who hates Jews. Number three, the White House has released a new batch of FBI documents from Operation Oxford Comma, another branch of the Russia hoax opened after Jim Comey got fired as the head of the FBI. They thought, well, maybe he did that because he was close to this Russia thing that we all acknowledge is not true.
9: Right.
0: Behind closed doors, at least. Number two, another would-be Trump assassin has been arrested. Apparently, he's a Marine veteran who's been arrested. Janine John Taele was caught scouting out security at Trump's Los Angeles golf course ahead of the president's visit there.
1: Packing.
0: Yeah, and he was packing. He tried to say that he was with DHS when he was confronted. And then
1: that didn't go over very well.
0: Didn't work out. No. And then number one, early research is suggesting that the erectile dysfunction drug, commonly known as Viagra, may help stop cancer from spreading. Not through its effects on blood flow, but by disrupting how tumor cells manage cholesterol. I'm told that there is a lot of hard data about this.
1: Hello.
3: Oh, I get it.
0: Get what?
3: I mean that they've got the data to back it up.
0: Yeah.
3: Now. Yes.
0: Yes.
3: What were you suggesting, David?
0: Nothing.
3: Okay.
0: Yeah.
1: You gonna start popping those like Pez again?
3: Well, yeah. Who never stopped?
1: I thought you stopped.
3: No, I said yeah. I never stopped. I just said I did.
1: Oh, I got you.
3: Yeah.
1: All right.
3: I'm warding off disease.
0: It is really funny though because you're gonna. We're going to have a situation where, like, people who just sort of started taking random drugs like Ozempic and Viagra and whatnot are going to live forever.
1: We don't know the downsides yet.
0: Not yet, but...
3: The Ozempic thing?
1: Yeah.
3: Yeah,
1: you're hearing different things.
3: It hasn't been around very long, but...
1: You hear different things.
0: Well, not... Yeah, it hadn't been around very long for weight loss stuff. Yeah.
3: I heard somebody today talking about it, like, you got needle phobic or something. This is like the needles on these things, you don't even feel it. You just stick it, boom, you're done. You don't even feel the needle. It's so tiny.
1: Really?
3: Yeah, that's what I was told.
1: A lot of people don't believe it.
3: I heard that today. They didn't, you know, it wasn't a shillelagh they pulled out.
0: Okay. Ruined some copy points there, Scott.
1: Yeah.
3: I'm just talking about the needle itself. I mean, I'm not talking about the effects.
1: Got it. Happened to see this entertainment news. ZZ Top abruptly canceled their show tonight at the Hollywood Bowl.
3: Oh, no. Is somebody sick?
1: Don't know. They just said brief interruption. The statement... ZZ Top Show, Hollywood Bowl has been canceled. Refunds available at the original point of purchase. We thank you all for understanding. Cheap Trick was out on the road with ZZ Top opening some dates. They were supposed to open that date. And they offered additional detail in a different statement, saying the tour has unforeseen personal matters that have forced the band to cancel its appearance at the Los Angeles Landmark. I don't know if ZZ wanted that out there or not, but they put it out. Mm-hmm.
0: It is so weird that they're still performing. It doesn't feel right to me.
1: Without Dusty Hill?
0: Yeah.
1: Yeah. And then, said the band's frontman, Billy Gibbons, commented, insurmountable obstacles require canceling our Hollywood Bowl performance. So you know what Cheap Trick did? They said, in place of now this canceled show, we're playing a very special intimate show at the Troubadour.
3: Oh, wow.
1: 300 people sold out. Boom.
0: Yeah.
1: That's the way to do it. I mean,
3: well, you're in town.
1: Might as well.
3: Yeah, you got to play. Yeah.
1: We got to play.
3: That's right.
1: Yeah, that's just part of it. Yeah. All right, we got to get to a couple of news updates and the Scott Robbins trifecta coming up.
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9: 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Also, Sandy Seegerson is just back from the Obama Presidential Center in Chicago. She'll give us a report. And Michael Kirtley, our man in Paris, assesses the immigration challenges facing Spain. 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
27: ABC News, I'm Michelle Franzen. Acting Attorney General Todd Blanche, who is waiting for a full Senate vote on his nomination to become permanent AG, weighed in on the president's criticism over U.S. Attorney Jeanine Pirro after she dropped vandalism charges related to the torn reflecting pool liner at the Lincoln Memorial. Blanche did not address the specific case, but defended Pirro's jobs in the nation's capital.
28: Judge Pirro is doing a great job, and our city
5: Washington, D.C. is a lot safer in no small part to her effort and the prosecutor's efforts that she works with.
27: President Trump says a deal to reopen the Strait of Hormuz is close without offering details if the U.S. and Iran are holding talks. Iranian officials say they're in talks with Oman on a joint agreement on controlling ship traffic. Russia carried out missile and drone attacks in Ukraine's capital, killing at least 17 in Kyiv. Ukraine's President Zelensky now calling for allies to help against Russia's aggression. This is ABC News.
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0: The Markley, Van Camp, and Robbins Show. Jamie Markley, David Van Camp, Scott Robbins. Got the Robbins trifecta coming up in just a few. News update, David Van Camp.
1: So, of course, the city of New York is rolling out their five government-run grocery stores. That's what they're trying to do. They've got a request for proposals out. That's a normal part of the bidding process for any sort of government job or project. There's a guy named Nick Kokonis who is an investor and owns a vineyard, I guess. But he went through the request for proposals and highlighted how they don't really understand how retail works. So New York City is going to be preferring bidders who commit to all five stores. However, three of the five sites have not been identified. So you're supposed to price unknown stores in unknown neighborhoods by assuming they're about 15,000 feet, square feet. So
0: oh, my gosh.
1: Bidders get preference for operating all five stores. Like, if you offer that, and they're thinking, okay, so, you know, you're going to be able to lower the price because you have the scale. You have the number of stores. However, they're going to hold you to that cost even if they don't allow you to operate all five of those stores. So let's say you get two of those stores, but you priced it, your bid was basically under the assumption that you were going to operate all five stores. Mm-hmm. So now you've just undercut yourself.
0: Oh, my gosh.
1: The stores must have a limited SKU model. So, you know, you're getting essentials in there. They also have to have full grocery departments, household goods, culturally specific products, plus kosher, halal, vegan, gluten-free, dairy-free, and diabetic options.
2: Oh, for God's sake. Okay. And this is going to be 30% cheaper.
1: That's what they say.
2: Yeah, good luck with that.
1: That's the core basket. Now, on that note, the RFP says stores won't have deli counters or on-site food prep. They're not going to do that. However, the core basket includes chicken salad, egg salad, potato salad, fruit salad, and other deli-prepared foods. So a deli without an actual deli, meaning you're going to have to bring that in. You're going to have to bring that in from somewhere. New York City also chooses and pays for the design, the equipment, refrigeration, all of the nuts and bolts of what you need to operate a grocery store. The operator will pay the utilities, maintenance, cleaning, and security. So New York City makes all of the capital decisions while someone else pays for whatever consequences come out of that.
2: Okay.
1: The core business discounts, or core basket discounts, this is what the 30% is going to be. Mm-hmm. They must be universal sticker prices, not promotions. Now, when the operator has to create a membership card to implement the discount program. But it's also available to all people without the ID card system.
2: I don't know.
0: What a confusing mess.
2: Oh, my God, yes.
1: Dude, and there is a chart that's more of a visual, obviously, that is, I'm going to try to pull it up here on the fly. I'll try to describe it the best I can. But it's asking, again, for specific what you expect it'll cost. So they got the assumption based on sales, core basket items, sales, non-core basket items, et cetera, right? And it just lists how much do you think you'll have to spend on all of this in the Bronx, Brooklyn, in Queens, Staten Island, et cetera. But it gives you absolutely no context as to which neighborhood in those areas you're actually going to be operating.
2: Oh my God. Unbelievable.
1: Because Brooklyn, I mean, relatively geographically small, but quite diverse in pricing.
0: Yes.
1: And they said, well, you may want to include other spreadsheets. It's like, how can you possibly account for any of this? Now, that being said, if they ever get this thing up and running, I think they're going to make it flush with cash. And it will be wildly successful for about 6 months, I think.
0: Yeah.
1: And then reality will set in.
0: Yeah, remember when we were talking about the one in Kansas City?
1: Yeah.
2: Yeah.
0: Yep. Grand closing.
1: Yeah.
2: Yep.
0: No one wanted to go there, and it had a funk to it. It was a big stink in there.
1: Yeah. Well, you had people dealing drugs outside.
0: Oh, yeah.
1: And then, of course, the shelves were bare.
0: Yes.
1: Because at a certain point, you know, where is that discount going to come from, and how long is a supplier going to allow that discount to exist?
2: Yeah, and I mean, how much product is actually going to be on the shelves? Yeah. I mean, once the discounts hit.
0: Yeah.
2: You're going to have 8,000 different loaves of bread there? I don't think so.
0: there are certain things, man, you see in the news and you're just scratching your head. It makes no sense.
2: Yeah, it doesn't.
0: I saw the story about the ranchers in Northern California with the wolves. Have you seen anything about this?
2: No.
0: Okay. So, basically, the CDFW, which is the California Wolf Project, because, you know, you got endangered, well, we want to bring them back. Mm-hmm. Well, they've come back. There's no doubt about it. And last year, wolves attacked and killed or injured 198 livestock. Ranchers in Sierra County were hit the hardest, 56 wolf attacks, followed by, is it Plumas County, Lassen, and Siskiyou. Like 47, 48, 25. And then you have the worst offenders, the Bayamseo Wolf Pack, 90 attacks. Jeez. Followed by the Harvey Pack, 38. The Whaleback Pack, 25. You're a rancher, you can't do nothing, can't kill them.
1: Nope.
2: Wow.
0: No, because they're protected.
1: Yeah, it's like all because some dork at some university was like, we need to reintroduce this in the wild. And people are like, no, you're gonna get people killed and animals killed.
0: Yeah.
1: And in California, they're trying to do the same thing with the California grizzly. They're going to bring in, or they want to bring in grizzly bears from outside of the state in order to reintroduce the.
0: Oh, and if it's California, you know what we're going to have? Cocaine bear too.
2: Yeah, that's true.
1: Yeah. Why do you want? Why are environmentalists and leftists so hell bent on making life miserable for everybody?
0: I don't know. You're a rancher. I've got cattle. I got wolves killing my cattle. Yeah. You can't kill the wolf. Nope. What?
2: Nope. John and Casey Dutton will take care of that.
0: No kid.
2: Bring their pal Rip
0: John
2: Wheeler
0: dead.
2: With them.
0: Yeah, you need Rip. Rip take care of it all.
2: The I saw him shoot a few wolves on that show.
0: Oh yeah,
2: that were endangering the cattle. Yes.
0: And then this story. I know different people get into fantasy football leagues, and then there's a prize. But if you finish dead last, yeah. There's a punishment in some leagues.
2: Yes.
0: And I just happened to see this when I was checking for news updates. You know, I get the ADD. That's what they tell me. I don't even know if it's a real thing.
2: It's real.
0: I don't think so.
2: Mm, yeah, it is.
0: But I was distracted by this dude that lost his fantasy football league, and his punishment is to go out to a golf course and play with at least two randos, total strangers. And play without a ball. So he's swinging, acting like he's playing.
1: You could have some fun with that.
0: And we pick it up.
3: Ball. I suck at fantasy football.
0: So he goes out there.
3: Test the ball.
0: He's testing the microphone, but he's going to have to narrate when it cuts out.
3: Going over the rules quick. I can't use a ball. I can't tell them the real reason I'm there. And I got to golf with two strangers minimum.
0: Okay.
3: Luckily, off this first tee, I pipe it straight down the middle. There's a little bit of a backup, so there's about 10 people on the tee box. That was a little bit bracking. After I check my yardage, I figure out I got 100 yards in. Nice, easy swing. Ends up going to about 2 feet, so I just had Graham tap that in for me.
0: Graham's one of his new
3: nice
0: playing
3: Graham.
0: Partners. Yeah.
4: That's a good one. That's a good one. That one felt good.
0: Yeah, he swings. Yeah, that was a good swing. Yep, that's in the middle. He said Graham was playing along. I think one of them said, I don't want to step in your line of your putt.
3: This is Graham's swing. He was a great sport, and he was very supportive of this whole thing. It was great. Happy that one. I duff it just to the left of the green here. Also, shout out Graham waiting for my next swing.
0: Yeah.
3: A little bit better. And then just the class.
4: Don't worry about my line. You can go right through it.
0: That is hilarious. All right, I know we got to move on. You ready for your big
2: I like
0: three?
2: That, yeah.
0: Yeah, that was pretty good. Here we go.
5: Are you ready?
6: One, two,
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5: Well, at least according to Scott Robbins. 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
0: Every day about this time, Scott Robbins' top three stories, helped by his hero.
8: I'm Casey Kasem.
2: Well, good to have you back. Did you guys have fun on the little vacay?
8: Yes.
2: All right, good. Was he on a jet ski?
8: Yes.
2: Okay, that's what I thought.
0: Yeah.
2: Okay, good for you.
0: Doing all sorts of maneuvers, man.
2: Hope you wore the safety vest just in case.
0: Dude, you were great out there.
8: Thank you.
0: You bet. All right.
8: I'm ready.
2: Glad you took
1: he shared
2: along.
1: Some video
8: three.
1: Of that. I didn't know he could do a backflip on a jet ski. That was impressive.
8: Yeah.
1: That was dang.
8: Thank you.
1: Yeah. All right. Number three. Democrats.

0: still have a male voter problem.
1: They continue to have a major, major male voter problem. It appears that one of the solutions is to further embrace socialism, a trend that doesn't seem to be working out very well for them. In short, the woke era for the left has backfired, but they're determined to keep doubling down. Young men leaving the Democrat Party. Back in 2016, it was 51%. Today, the number is dropped to 35%.
0: Whoa.
1: So it's been, and by the way, these are young men aged 18 to 29. They're bailing on the Democrat Party in record droves. You see it all the time.
0: Well, you can't blame them.
1: Well, no. I saw...
0: Inspired by the likes of Tim Walz and James Tallarico.
1: Did you see Tallarico, the video of him and the...
0: With the welder?
1: With the welder?
0: Yeah.
1: The torch? Yeah, the blowtorch?
0: He's got the torch and he looks like...
2: Are you serious?
1: Yeah. Oh, yeah.
2: Trying to make him seem like a welder?
0: Yeah, yes. Kind of. And he's, you know, he's like pretty good for a politician. And I just watched it and I thought, you know, the first rule of handling any dangerous tool is to look as nervous as possible while handling it.
1: Yeah, he did. He looked very yippy, didn't he?
0: That's what you got to do.
1: They keep doing this. It reminded me of the stunt with Walz with the gun.
2: Yeah. Well, I saw another one where he had this like big turkey leg in his hand.
1: Yes, he was eating well, yeah.
3: Gosh. Now, on with the countdown.
0: How he was able to get all the meat off the bone without even chewing. I don't understand where he picked up that skill.
2: The Scott Robbins trifecta.
1: He's not from this country. He's not from
2: top
1: this world.
2: Three of the day. Yeah. Now up to number
3: two.
1: Weirdo.
0: Number two. A college football team is going to let a fan call the game.
1: This is so weird. Very brave, by the way. The Akron Zips announced this week that they will let one fan call the plays during the team's first offensive series of downs.
2: Oh, just one series?
1: Well, it's coming up September the 12th. That's right. They get to do it. An actual, they're a Division I school. What a wonderful time to be alive. They said we're always looking for new ways to bring fans closer to the program. This is about going at one of the most loyal supporters and give them a seat at the table, right alongside our coaching staff. And the biggest night of the season, opening night.
2: What's the date?
1: September the 12th.
2: Got a 2:30 game against Robert Morris, I see.
1: Yes, Akron Zips. So some guy will get to call the first series of downs. He was the big winner.
2: I don't buy it.
0: I would want to go like full Madden mode, you know. I'm just like, Hail Mary, Hail Mary, Hail Mary.
1: Oh, yeah, you can call it if you want, yeah.
2: That's what I want to know in the end. Did they really let him call the plays he wanted, or they're like,
1: go
2: well,
1: deep.
2: We couldn't do that.
1: Go deep.
0: Yep.
2: Yeah.
1: Everything.
2: Exactly.
3: And the countdown continues.
2: Scott Robbins trifecta, top three of the day.
3: And finally, one.
0: Number one, America hits a major milestone on the drug of choice.
1: Yeah, the drug of choice in America has shifted. Booze is now in second place.
2: Really?
1: Followed by tobacco. Taking the number one spot. Casey, you should have counted this down for us. America hits the major milestone with marijuana now being the number one drug of choice in the United States of America.
0: Wow.
1: Isn't that something?
0: Yeah.
3: That's my heritage right there.
1: Yeah, I bet it is.
0: He was puffing tough.
1: The annual federal survey of Americans aged 12 and older defines daily or near daily use of consuming the product. So if you used weed 30 days out of the month, you were considered it was considered to be daily use, then you, of course, were part of the culture.
3: And they were working out of Portland, Oregon.
2: Well, yeah, of course.
1: Booze the same way, cigarettes the same way. That's how they measure this stuff. But it has now taken over the number one slot in terms of the official drug of choice for most Americans.
3: And there you have it.
2: There you go.
1: Wow. And when you're driving around in high school and maybe you're smoking a joint.
2: Yeah.
1: You never would have thought there was a day when most Americans would be using that more than beer or cigarettes.
2: I stayed away from you freezers. Yes, you better believe I did. All right. Got a news update. And Nimrod's in the news in just a couple right here.
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1: Okay, the Markley, Van Camp, and Robin Show. It's true, the world changes.

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1: Man, there's this TikTok influencer in Mexico, Cesar Gastelum. Yeah, dude, he's doing a live stream last night. A couple of guys ride up next to him on a motorcycle, shot him in the head, then drove away.
0: Oh, gosh. Oh, my God.
1: And I was not prepared to see that video. I didn't realize that I was going to actually witness him being executed.
0: Whoa.
1: It's brutal, oof, man. And apparently this is linked to cartel violence somehow, because they've killed, at least 12 social media influencers have been murdered since two factions of the Sinaloa cartel began this war that's been going on since 2024.
0: Oh, my gosh.
1: Wow. All right. Crazy.
0: More on that tomorrow. All right, we got to get to Nimrod. Here we go.
3: When the going gets tough.
4: Damn it, this is too hard.
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4: I love the poorly educated.
0: All right. Nimrod's in the News. We go to Florida. More than $300,000 stolen from an elderly victim in an organized fraud scheme that has this suspect posing as a representative of the United States Marshals Service. This dude's 21. His name is Mohit Mohit of Jacksonville.
1: Mohit Mohit?
0: Yeah. M-O-H-I-T. M-O-H-I-T. Mohit Mohit.
1: Okay.
0: Yeah. The 75-year-old woman.
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19: From ABC News, I'm Michelle Franzen.
5: Hostilities between the U.S. and Iran not waning. President Trump, though, voicing optimism that a deal, he says, to reopen the Strait of Hormuz could come this week. Sources, meantime, tell ABC News Iran remains the prime suspect in a growing number of states dealing with water facility cyber attacks. ABC's Aaron Katursky has details.
13: We just heard in the last couple of hours from the New Jersey Office of Homeland Security that two municipal water systems in the state were affected by these hacks. New Jersey did not name the municipal water systems, probably because they don't want to cause any panic, because they say customers had uninterrupted access to their drinking water.
5: Russia carrying out air attacks in Ukraine's capital overnight again, killing at least 17 in Kyiv. Ukraine's President Zelensky, hosting UK's new defense minister, urged allies to help stop Russia's aggression.
19: This night, again, the signal before the winter, we think that we need the unanimity and we need strong support from your country and from all other European friends.
5: In Germany, U.S. officials were told authorities found a drone fitted with explosive devices and a detonator near a Ukrainian cargo aircraft at the Leipzig airport. That airport has been the target of multiple suspected Russian sabotage ops. Ohio Congressman Max Miller continuing to deny domestic abuse allegations from several accusers, including his ex-wife. ABC's Rachel Scott has more on Republican reaction.
20: There's no chance that I'm removing myself from this race.
21: The family scandal erupting into full view on Capitol Hill. President Trump has publicly stood by Miller, a former close aide. But Miller says the president raised concerns about whether he could win re-election. Many Republicans silent. We tried asking Senator John Husted, who also represents Ohio.
22: Do you believe that Miller should resign? Are you calling on him to get out of the race? Why aren't you commenting?
5: Yesterday, the House Ethics Committee formally announced an investigation into Miller for alleged domestic violence and abuse or illegal drug use. 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
5: In Washington State, a suspected arsonist behind the Old Trails fire is in custody and facing charges. Dangerous wildfires continue to burn, but fire crews are beginning to get a break from conditions as weather improves. ABC News meteorologist Samara Theodore says that's providing some good news for residents in the Pacific Northwest and Rockies dealing with unhealthy air quality.
27: Specifically up towards Seattle, Spokane, we got a lot of cloud coverage over the past couple of days. Winds became calmer. Temperatures dropped a bit. And so this gave firefighters a fighting chance at fighting these fires. Meanwhile, some of the stronger winds and dry conditions persisted in places like Medford, Aspen, Colorado. As a result, we have red flag warnings in place for those areas.
5: In Massachusetts, the trial for Lindsay Clancy in its seventh day. The mother is accused of strangling her three children in 2023. Attorneys for Clancy argue she suffered from postpartum psychosis and did not receive adequate care. ABC News legal contributor Brian Buckmeyer has more.
28: Witness described four different drugs that fell into these categories of being antipsychotic, antidepressants, or anti-anxiety. And for those groups of drugs, the witness said that they had slightly elevated levels, but nothing that was alarming. But for one drug, Seroquel, this witness said that it was double the amount that you would suspect, but still the amount of Seroquel within her system was not at a toxic or lethal level.
5: I'm Michelle Franzen, ABC News.
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2: Welcome back to the Ramsey Show in the Fairwinds Credit Union Studio. Dr. John Deloney, Ramsey Personality, is my co-host today. Michael's in San Diego. Hey, Michael, what's up?
3: Hey, how you doing, Dave? John, I have a question. My wife and I are in debt about $95,000. $22,000 of that is 401k. $25,000 is for a car loan, a 4Runner we are paying. And $48,000 of that is credit card debt. And my question is, should we treat, when it comes to like a plan of attack to get going on the snowball and to pay all this off, should we treat the 401k as normal debt items, and being that those are some of the lower balances, and start paying those off first, or hit the credit cards that are kind of clobbering us with interest every month?
2: We're going to list our debts individually, not by category, individually, smallest to largest. Out of all of these debts, what is your smallest debt?
3: I have two 401k loans, and one of them is $8,000. That's the smallest.
2: So your credit cards are larger than $8,000 each?
3: Yeah, credit card is, one's at $33,000, the other one's $14,000.
2: Okay. All right. So $8,000 is your smallest debt?
3: Correct.
2: Wow. Okay. And it's a 401k loan?
3: Yeah, I have two 401k loans out, one for $14,000, one for $8,000.
2: Gotcha. Okay. And what's your household income?
3: I'm the only one that works. My wife's a stay-at-home mom. Gross income is $148,000 a year. Ooh. Is what I bring home.
2: You made a mess.
3: I'm sorry, that's my gross.
2: Mm-hmm.
3: And yeah, my take home, $7,700 a month.
2: And the $25,000 car,
3: mm-hmm,
2: what's it worth?
3: Probably, I would say around 25, if not, I mean, worst case, probably like just under 22, 20.
2: Somewhere in that neighborhood.
3: I reached out to, okay, yeah, somewhere in that neighborhood, yeah.
2: Okay. Yeah, I'm going to look at that, and the big thing I want you to do here is for you and your wife to sit down with the Every Dollar Budget app tonight and go through and say, we have to reduce our life to beans and rice. No eating out, no vacations, no nothing. We have made a mess. We make $140,000 a year, and we're freaking broke. We have to change. And the two of you have this together realization and lean into, we're going to have to sacrifice to clean up the mess that we have made so that we can get our lives back. We have given away our life a little bit at a time. One bad decision at a time.
3: Yeah, and this is, August is actually our first month using the Every Dollar app.
2: Are you both looking at it?
3: I am primarily. My wife is,
2: that's what I was afraid
3: of. I need to get her to wrap her head around it.
2: That's what I was afraid of. I want you to wrap her head around it because we're getting ready to sell her car.
3: Yeah, that one's my car. We own her Highlander.
2: What's her Highlander worth?
3: I would assume anywhere from like 18 to 20, maybe. That one's paid off.
2: Yeah, I don't care.
3: Now.
2: Okay. Everything's on the block.

0: of it, and we're good. We actually just got the Together app, so we're putting every
1: You're doing it all, man. I like it. I'm proud of you. Yeah, good. I just want to make sure you do this the right way, so you're able to finish it, because you have a really 100%. Hard 2.5 years ahead of you. Yeah. Really hard.
2: How old are your kids?
0: 5 and 7.
1: Yeah.
2: Okay, let me tell you this. The greatest gift you can give those kids right now is to let them walk with you and your wife through this for the next 2.5 years. Saying no, looking at prices on things, doing things for free outside. You live in one of the most beautiful places in the world. Y'all can do a lot of stuff outside that you don't have to pay for.
0: Mm-hmm.
2: Yeah. But it's going to change your life. But your kids are going to get a ringside seat to feeling their house feel less chaotic.
1: You're going to end up selling one or both cars at some point in this journey, I think.
2: Yeah.
0: Yeah.
1: Okay. Now, back to your original question, because we've got one little final thing. 401k mm-hmm. loans do not allow partial repayment.
0: Correct. Yeah. They
1: only give you a certain amount. Okay. And so what's your mm-hmm. monthly payment on the $8,000 401k?
0: That one is 181 times two. It's deducted out of my paycheck before I get it.
1: Okay, so $360, $362.
0: Yeah,
1: okay.
0: So if you were
1: going to put an extra $500 on that per month, you can't. You have to put it in a savings account until you get to $8,000 and pay it off in one fell swoop, which is not very psychologically satisfying.
0: Mm-hmm. Right.
1: As a matter of fact, it's a little bit dangerous that your very first debt, we're not actually going to pay it off. We're going to save up and pay it off. And that really it scares me for you. You guys are going to have to be super disciplined to actually pull that off.
2: That means you're going to have $6,000 in cash in an account, and something's going to happen to the air conditioner, and
1: you're
2: going to
1: go,
2: say,
1: no, that's 401k money. It's already gone.
2: It's already spent.
1: You have to pretend like it's not there. It's not for Christmas, and it's not to fix the broken tire. It's not there. It's gone. As if you had paid it on a debt, and you've got to set it aside like that emotionally, and that's, it's hard to do. It'd be easier to do it if you'd already done 10 other debts, and you were used to this, but this is your very first one. It's $8,000. But you're going to get it pretty quick. I mean, you should get it in 2 or 3 months. It shouldn't take that long, because you're going to have to get after this to the tune of about $3,000 or $4,000 a month. That's what you're going to have to do. And so let's put it at 4,000, and that means you're done with this in 2 months. That's not too bad.
2: But that's selling stuff that maybe your wife has to pick up a part-time job.
1: You pick up a
2: part-time job.
1: Whatever it takes. But the deeper you sacrifice and the faster you clean this up, Michael, the faster you guys are going to have an awesome life. And that's what we want for you. And this stuff is stolen the lifeblood out of the arithmetic. Because when you pay all these stinking payments, you got no money. And you make $150,000 a year, man. I mean, that's incredible. And you're broke. That's so weird when you say that out loud like that. But I don't want to be there anymore if I'm you. And I think you're making the steps to get there. I want to make sure you take your wife with you and that you follow this stuff exactly. And, hey, if you get in the middle of this thing and you don't know what to do, call us back. We'll help you. We're here. 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
0: 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Might not be in all states. John?
9: Oh, sorry. I spaced on you, brother.
0: It's okay.
9: I was making a note here. All right, today's question comes from Peggy in California. My husband and I just paid our house off in San Diego, California. You don't get that line very often.
0: No.
9: So we are completely debt free.
0: That's a lot of money.
9: After we paid off the house, both our credit scores drastically dropped. For years, both my husband and I have been just a few points shy of a perfect score. So why, after paying off the house, did the scores drop so drastically? This drop doesn't bother me so much, but my husband is almost obsessively bothered by the lowered score. I've explained that our scores don't matter since we don't intend on taking on any other loans. Is this logical, or should I be more concerned about getting my score back up? Great question, Peggy.
0: Mm-hmm. Okay. Well, the thing that has to be addressed here is that you and your husband were sold, like most Americans, a lie by the banking community. The lie is that your credit score is an indication that you're doing well financially. That is a lie. And here's the reason that that is a lie. Your credit score is a score that is composed of an algorithm. The algorithm that creates the score has five pieces of input. The thing that creates your credit score is five different things. One is how much debt you have. Two is the type of debt that you have. Three is whether or not you have paid your debt on time, exactly, or early, the whole time. Four is if you have any problems with debt. 100% of the math that creates a FICO score is how you interact with debt only. So I could hand you $1 million and your credit score does not change a point. And yet we would all agree that you were $1 million better off. That's dumb. That we're using a FICO score as a measure of whether we're doing well financially or not. The only way your credit score changes ever is if you interact with debt differently, up or down. And so if you had a near-perfect credit score, what that means is you've been borrowing a lot of money, paying it on time for a long time. That credit score being near-perfect probably cost you hundreds of thousands of dollars in interest. It's the only possible way to get an 800. Mathematically, it's a math thing. It's not a philosophical question. It's a math thing. But the philosophical question is that these crooks at the banks have convinced everyone in America that if I have a high credit score, that I'm somehow a smart person. No, it means you're actually a dumb person. It means you have given those crooks at the banks all of your freaking money to get a score that indicates nothing except I played kissy face with the bank. That's all it does. 100%. And so my FICO score, thank you, Jesus, has been zero for a very long time. Why? Because I don't borrow money at all, ever, anywhere, of any kind, any time. The interest rate on my mortgage is zero because I don't have one. The interest rate on my credit cards is zero because I don't have one. And so I have zero FICO score. So here's how dumb the culture is. I'm a multimillionaire. I go down to the local apartment complex. The 26-year-old that works for a person five cities over, who's her corporate boss goober, has told her that she cannot rent someone an apartment at the apartment complex unless they have a good FICO score. I have a zero FICO score. They won't rent me an apartment. I can write a check and buy the whole freaking complex, but I can't rent an apartment there. That's how dumb, butt, and asinine the system is. So the measure that your husband should be concerned with is called net worth. Net worth is what you own minus what you owe. You own a really expensive house in San Diego, and you owe nothing on it. You have an incredible net worth. You should be dancing like Snoopy, nose up, feet moving, ears flopping. Yes, I am debt-free, a freaking San Diego house. Baby, baby, baby, hello. And I don't give a crap what the bank thinks. They're unhappy because you don't give them any more money. So your FICO score went down. That's how that works. So you got, my point is you got to readjust what you're concerned about. Readjust what you're concerned about. I'm no longer concerned about my FICO score. I make fun of people with a big FICO score. I just did.
9: That's one of my favorite moments I've ever had on this entire show.
0: What's that?
9: I could feel it on you. It was awesome.
0: Why, that I'm that pissed about it?
9: No, I have the same anger in my spirit, but I could not have said it as clear. You just said it's perfect. It was perfect.
0: Well, I've had 30 years of working on it.
9: Yes, it was perfect. The thing as a mental health guy that I can't stand is that I see so many people struggling to navigate this wild world we've created for ourselves. And in some ways is being imposed on us. And the thing they are trying to hang on to is not freedom. The thing they are trying to hang on to is not peace. The thing they're trying to hang on to is not good relationships. It is this score. And I've seen friend after friend after family member taking call after call

0: people who are making decisions that are not only a net negative, but a net catastrophe for their life, for this one wild life that we have to live, all in service to propping up this score. And it's so hard to unhook from it. And so the thing I would challenge you guys on is y'all have to come up with a new identity, because your identity has been
1: FICO score.
0: Forget how much money we make. Forget that we live in one of the most beautiful places in the world. Forget that we're crushing and paying off this house. Your identity has never been in peace. It's never been in freedom. It's been in this arbitrary number
1: that the bank gave you.
0: Somebody imposed on you.
1: You got a tattoo at Bank of America.
0: Yeah, congratulations.
1: It's a bad idea.
0: Congratulations.
1: Yeah, it's a bad idea.
0: So I echo Dave's sentiment. Dance in the streets. You are free. Y'all get to decide what you do next. Not a bank, not a car dealership. Y'all do. Y'all have won. You're free. You have a paid-off house in one of the most desirable places to live on the planet. You won. Celebrate that. Don't lament it. Don't mourn it.
1: Yeah, and don't go take out a car loan to get your FICO score up.
0: Yeah, I mean, just think how madness that is.
1: I mean, this is like, why do you get a FICO score?
0: We should
1: Why do you take, you know, why do you tell an 18-year-old to get a credit card? Oh, so they can get their FICO score up. Why? So they can get a car loan. Why? So they can get their FICO score up. Why? So they can get a mortgage. Why? So they can get another mortgage. Why? It's like a dog chasing its tail.
0: I think we should have a little thing in the Every Dollar app that says, this is how much you paid this month for that score.
1: Ooh.
0: Because if you calculate, like, I had never considered that until you just said that. That a high FICO score, a high credit rating, costs you lots and lots and lots of money.
1: It does.
0: In interest.
1: There's no possible other way.
0: So it's
1: impossible to create a FICO score without paying interest.
0: We have this self-imposed. This is even more rich, Dave. This is worse than a car lease, where they have a depreciating asset that they rent to me for a year, and they charge me for every mile I go over, and then I give it back to them in perfect condition, and then they sell it. So they just offloaded the depreciation to me. This is a better move, where somebody created a score, and then they create a fee that you pay me so I can give you this score, and that fee is all these interest payments you're going to make to me over the next, and me and my friends, over the next 5, 10, 15, 20, 35, 45 years of your life.
1: And get this, the name of the organization is Fair Isaac.
0: Incredible. It's rich.

0: You know, one of the first things I discovered working in the financial world is how absolutely devastating it is when the breadwinner of a family dies. 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
3: I just didn't realize how mixed up I was going to feel.
2: The moment of loss is an emotional challenge.
3: I was so relieved that we had taken time to pre-plan everything with the folks at Wheeler Smith Mortuary.
2: Not everyone reacts the same way to the passing of a loved one. And caring and responsive assistance is something that can at least ease the confusion and anxiety that often occurs during this period.
3: Having people who were respectful of our wishes was important, but knowing that all the arrangements were complete and would be professionally and thoughtfully handled was one of the most reassuring things for me during this time.
2: Take some time to do some pre-planning with the folks at Wheeler Smith Mortuary. Call 543-6871. That's 543-6871. Wheeler Smith Mortuary.
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12: Parents, we know we can't protect our kids from everything, but we can protect them from six types of cancer caused by HPV. 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
7: ABC News, I'm Michelle Franzen. In Michigan's high-stakes Democratic primary, progressive Dr. Abdul El-Sayed was declared a victory against moderate Representative Haley Stevens. He used his victory speech to rally his base against Republican Mike Rogers, who he will face in November's general election. ABC's Stephen Portnoy has more.
8: El-Sayed is now calling Mike Rogers a Trump bootlicker, saying he's someone who can't decide whether he's a neocon or a MAGA, he's a corporate sellout, all these things. Mike Rogers has a statement today that says the race is now a choice between what he calls common sense or complete insanity.
7: A potential security threat at Trump National Golf Course in Southern California ahead of the president's visit, a man identified as 38-year-old Janine John Taylor was arrested and is now facing charges. In London, police arresting a woman in connection with a stabbing attack in Covent Garden. Police say four men were stabbed and they retrieved a pair of scissors from the scene. This is ABC News.
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One of the biggest mistakes people make is thinking they can skip having a will because they're like young or healthy or they don't own anything or whatever. Hey, a will, everybody dies. A will helps protect your family. It gives clear instructions and can keep your loved ones from having to guess what you wanted during a difficult time. If you're ready to create one, go to mamabearlegal.com. And if you're not sure where to start, text quiz to us, quiz.

0: at 33789. And we'll help you figure out whether you need an attorney or whether Mama Bear Legal Forms has a standard form that'll walk you right through it very inexpensively. But everyone that is 18 years old or older needs a will, period. Period. It's not expensive, and it doesn't take up your whole life to put it together, and it does not increase your chances of dying.
1: I don't want to do a will. I might die.
0: You're going to die. We just don't know when.
2: And by the way, this isn't just an ad for us. When I left Texas and I moved to Tennessee, there was a gap because I had to get a new will. The people I called was Mama Bear Wills just to make sure I had a will, my wife had a will, so that in this transition time before we had to go sit down with an estate planner and do all that nonsense, like that we were, my kids were taken care of. Yeah. Like that's who, this is who I called in my house. Yeah. So they're good folks, man.
0: And it's easy.
2: Yeah, it was so
0: it's
2: simple.
0: Really not. It's not, you know, it's like,
1: signing all these papers is troublesome.
0: If it's on DocuSign, it takes about 45 seconds.
2: Yeah.
0: I mean, click, click, click, click, click. Now, if you want to read it all and go to sleep three times, it takes some time. But, I mean, and you need to read your will over. I don't mean that. But I'm talking about this is not, it's not a cumbersome process. It's very set up. MamaBearLegal.com. Megan is in Hartford, Connecticut. Hi, Megan. Welcome to the Ramsey Show.
3: Hi, my husband and I are longtime listeners and viewers, so we're excited to talk to you guys.
0: Well, thank you. How can we help?
3: So we wanted to know, how do we capitalize on our budget when our income comes in, like, little by little daily versus, like a regular weekly or bi-weekly, like, lump sum? Should we take money from our emergency fund to kind of build up our account? That way it doesn't continuously get low?
0: No. We don't do that one. So what is your income on an annual basis?
3: On an annual, it's about $80,000.
0: Okay, so we don't have a shortage of income. It's just wacky.
3: No. Exactly.
0: It's coming in from 14 places in 14 directions, and it's just hard to keep up with.
3: It feels like that. We own an LLC, and my husband is a pianist and private music instructor, and so he has about 35 students, so it kind of comes in this student this day or 10
0: students
3: on Thursday.
0: Oh, wait a minute. That is not your budget. That's the business's budget. That's the problem.
3: Yes.
0: Okay, so let's stop.
3: Yeah.
0: So what he needs to do is the LLC needs its own checking account.
3: We do have that.
0: And 100% of the fees that he receives go into that checking account. Nothing comes out of that checking account that's not a business expense, other than paying him. Okay?
3: Correct.
0: So if he buys supplies for the business, it comes out of that checking account. You don't buy groceries out of the LLC account. So then that account should have some buildup.
3: Mm-hmm.
0: If every time I sold a book, I tried to put it in my budget, I would lose my mind. Instead, it goes into the business account here at Ramsey, and then once a month, you don't want to do that often. You want to do it twice a month in your situation, maybe. But once a month, we run a profit and loss statement on this business, and I know how much I made. Right?
3: Okay.
0: So you need to collect all these little sources of income, all these little students, and throw them into one account. Other than his piano business, do you have an income?
3: Yes. So the $80,000 is the piano business, but he also has a W-2 and a 1099 as well.
0: What's the 1099?
3: That's about $10,000 annually.
0: What is it?
3: Oh, sorry. It's he's a music director at our church.
0: Okay. All right. So that's self-employed income as well. Honestly, what I would do is just throw that into the LLC when it comes in.
3: Okay.
0: Now, when we look at the LLC and you look at it every 2 weeks and you say there's, I don't know, I'll make up a number, $5,000 in the account. How much do I need to leave in the account to keep the LLC operating? $1,000, so we can pull $4,000 out. When we pull money out of the LLC to bring it home, maybe once every 2 weeks, you pull out a fourth of that amount and set it aside for taxes because you're supposed to be doing quarterly estimates on this LLC with the IRS. So if I'm pulling out $4,000, I'm going to write a check to me for $3,000 and put it in my personal account and use that for my every dollar budget. I'm going to take $1,000 and I'm going to put it in a separate savings account named taxes. And then once a quarter, I'm going to have the money to pay my quarterly estimate taxes, and I won't get behind with the IRS.

0: Okay.
1: So three or four different pieces moving here. Number one, we're going to put all the money in the LLC. Once every 2 weeks, we're going to pull money out of the LLC, whatever, and leave a small amount in there, just enough to operate, because it doesn't cost him a lot to operate this.
0: Oh, no, not at all.
1: Yeah, and so we just leave $500 in there or whatever, pull everything else out and bring it home, a fourth of which goes away for withholding on yourself as if you were a W-2, okay, so that you got the money to do your quarterly interest, then that amount goes into your taxes, and that's going to be a fairly steady flow of income for your every dollar budget, because he usually has approximately the same students every month.
0: Yes.
1: So it's going to be a fairly predictable on a monthly basis then, or a biweekly basis. And that's how you'll use your every dollar budget. So the problem is you're running your business out of your hip pocket. And that will drive you crazy. And it's hard to run the business that way well. It's hard to keep your taxes paid well. And you get into all kinds of other stuff. So just open a separate checking account for the LLC. Run the business as if it was someone else's business. And you're that true to the income and the expenses. And then when you get ready to bring home the profit, you calculate how much you need to leave in there.
2: Would you run... And I guess this is just for W-2 folks, but I'm thinking back to when I was a professor, when I was working in higher ed, I'd have my W-2 because I've had my home-based university, but I would teach classes at other places, and I would get 1099s from some of those places. Would you run the W-2 straight into the family checking account?
1: Yes.
2: Because that taxes have already been pulled out of that.
1: That's a completely different subject.
2: Okay.
1: But the 1099s, it's easier. You got to pull taxes out of it.
2: No, I think you're right. I like that.
1: So the way to pull taxes out of it in her case... is to form an LLC.
2: Let's do it all at once.
1: But if you're doing three little side hustles and they're 1099, they're not a lot of money.
2: No,
1: I wouldn't screw with all this. I'd just set some money aside in a sinking fund for taxes in your every dollar budget.
2: Yeah.
1: But I mean, if you do four other side hustle gigs or something, freelance things, that's not a big thing. But where you've got she's got like 25 or 30 students.
2: Yeah.
1: I mean, this drive you nuts.
2: Yeah, because that's 25 or 30 Venmos or checks all dumping in there every other week or every other couple of days, plus the 10th. So, yeah, keeping it in one place. That seems to be pretty simple because you would always have one place to look for all the numbers.
1: And the side benefit of all this, too, not only is your taxes paid, but the other benefit is now you actually have some numbers to look at to see how the business is doing.
2: There you go.
1: You can actually look at what's called a profit and loss statement then and go, oh, this business is making this much profit. But when you mix it in with the groceries, you can't tell.
2: Do you find businesses when they do this and they've either been drawing a salary or not, what's most common? They realize, oh, this business is not doing as well as we thought, or it's doing way better than we thought?
1: I find both.
2: Okay.
1: Find both. Usually, though, there'll be a hint when they call here, like, I can't figure out how to do this. We keep running out of money. The business isn't doing well.
2: It's not doing as great.
1: But in her case, you heard the abundance in the way she asked the question.
2: Yeah.
1: And I'm like, oh, they got plenty of money. I said, what's your income? Oh, $80,000. Okay, there's the answer. Business is already doing okay.
2: Doing
1: that's
2: great.
1: $80,000 worth of piano lessons. That's pretty dadgum good. And so, you know, that's what can happen there. What I find more often than either one of those questions is they're not paying their taxes and they get in trouble.
2: Yep.
1: You look up and you got a $20,000 tax bill from the IRS and you got no money set aside and you didn't pay your quarterly estimates, which will get you an extra penalty.
2: Yeah.

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0: Antonio, or Antonia, is with us, if I've got that right, in Baton Rouge. Is it Antonia?
1: Antonia, yes.
0: Okay.
1: Everyone
0: All
1: calls
0: right.
1: me Tony, though.
0: I got close. All right. How can I help?
1: Well, my day's side hustle has, over the last 8 years, grown into a business that turns over about $1 million.
0: Whoa.
1: Which seems great. But it seems to cost as much to run it as it does make, and I worry that I'm not doing anything right, and we are surviving, not thriving.
0: Hmm. Okay.
1: I need your help.
0: Okay. And how many team members do you have?
1: 21 part-time.
0: Hmm.
1: Two of us are full-time. And well, I'm all the time, but you know what that's like.
0: Yeah, you're all the time. Yeah. And who's the other one? Your husband?
1: No, he has a real job, bless him. It's our marketing and scheduler.
0: Okay, and why are all the people part-time?
1: Because the kind of we specialize in employing women who want to work while they've got children at home. So we offer 30 hours a week, 9 to 3:30, so that they can put their kids on the school buses and home when they get
0: yeah,
1: home.
0: Why does that serve your business? I understand
1: because
0: it serves their problem, but how does that help you?
1: Three kinds of we do cleaning. So we do residential cleaning. So
0: after six hours,
1: a tired cleaner doesn't make a good cleaner.
0: Okay.
1: So also families have their children coming off the school buses, so they kind of want us gone as well.
0: Okay. Do you have a good accounting system?
1: We use QuickBooks.
0: Yeah, do you have a good accounting system? Do you know what's going on with the money? Like, can you tell me, if you brought in $1 million gross revenue, what was your net taxable income last year?

0: Well, I know what we made after it was 67, so that was after taxes and everything else. That's what we supposedly $67,000. Yeah, I know.
1: Okay, so do you have, so one of two problems is all there could be. One is you're underpriced versus what your labor cost is, or your administrative, something on the side that has nothing to do with the cleaning, has gotten out of control. Like you're spending a whole bunch of money on ads, or something's gotten out of control.
0: I think we're just not paying attention, because I'm so busy working in the business. And I, you know, we need something, we go get it.
1: Mm-hmm.
0: I mean, trust me, when you clean toilets for a living, you're
1: I know you're working hard. I wasn't questioning that. But this, now here's the thing. There's a couple, I'm going to send you a copy of my latest book called Building a Business You Love. It's the five stages of business. The first stage of business is the treadmill stage, where you run, and that's you.
0: Yes.
1: You're stuck. It's chaotic. It's out of control. It's rewarding because there's a lot of energy going out, a lot of energy going in, a lot of stuff is happening. But when you get home at night, you flop back on the couch, your spouse says, "What'd you do today?" And you say, "I have no idea." Right?
0: Are you in my house?
1: No, that's standard. It's what I did when I started. Yeah. It's what everyone does when they start. But you've got to get off the treadmill stage. So here's the couple things you have to do off the treadmill stage. Thing one is your time management of you.
0: Okay.
1: You have to get above this business and look down on it rather than being overwhelmed by it.
0: Right.
1: The waves are crashing in on you, and I want you to climb up in the lifeguard tower and look down on the waves.
0: Yes, sir.
1: And that requires some time management and setting aside some time for you to be running the business instead of the business running you.
0: Right.
1: There's a book called E-Myth by Michael Gerber that I read 25 or 35 years ago, and it's an incredible book. Michael became a friend later. And the thesis of the E-Myth is to learn to work on your business, not just in your business.
0: Gotcha.
1: And that's what you're not doing. You're just working it. This business is running you. You're not running it.
0: Yes.
1: But the only reason is because you've become successful.
0: Right.
1: But the way to level up and take it to the next stage is start to hire some full-time people who help you run and organize the business and iron the wrinkles out, get the chaos calmed down, and let's get this pricing structure right where we're charging enough to justify the monthly or the hourly rate of these moms that you're employing.
0: Right.
1: And by the way, I think it's very cool that you're able to put those people that need a job to work. That's very neat. And you're going to get a good supply of good human beings with what you're doing there. I think that's cool. And go ahead.
0: We try and pay as much in 30 hours as someone could get in a dead-end job in 40 hours.
1: Well, they're working their tail ends off, and that's very cool. But then you need to charge the customer enough that you make money. $67,000 on $1 million sucks.
0: Yes, I know.
1: Okay? Needs to be $250,000 on $1 million.
0: I feel like Rick Moranis feeding themselves to Audrey the clown.
2: And Antonio, let me tell you this. The last university I was at before I came to work here, I did a performance evaluation before I left the university a few months before. It was my annual review. I had one needs improvement. Can I tell you what it is?
0: Go for it.
2: My supervisor, a guy I have high respect for, is a good man, he said, "You have to stop running into every burning building." And I said, "What do you mean?" And he said, "You're the leader of all of these folks. You have people that run into burning buildings now. I need you back here looking at the entire operation while something's happening."
1: Yeah, one of the symptoms of the treadmill is you're a fireman.
2: That's right. And here's the thing. My identity was shaped by I'll run into any burning building.
0: Right.
2: And I had to change my identity to I'm going to love the people running into those buildings well and make sure they're all right. And that was a switch for me, right?
1: It's called leadership.
2: Yeah. And so you probably love the activity, the action, getting there, even scrubbing a toilet every now and then. You like meeting with those women, right? You love that. That's not your job anymore.
0: No.
2: Now your job is making sure this whole ship keeps going.
1: Yeah. So you're at a normal metamorphosis of a business. But you're going to stay there, and you're going to kill yourself, and you're going to burn out if you don't level up. Because while you can get to the treadmill stage, you cannot maintain it indefinitely. You cannot run on this treadmill the way you're running 5 years from now and make $67,000 or a million. You're going to hit a wall. You're going to mess up. Something's going to lose $67,000, and you're going to wish you'd never done this thing. So you've got to level up, get above it, put some administrative things in place, some leadership things in place, iron the wrinkles out, get the P&L going, and raise your stinking prices. And let's get this thing going. I'd rather you make $950,000 instead of a million, and go ahead and make about $200,000 profit on that. That'd make me a lot happier. I'm not worried about your gross. I'm worried about your net. This is not a hobby. Net is what matters. So,
2: and if out of the kindness of your heart, and that's really what this is, you want to take care of a certain type of employee, which you've selected. I love it. And you have in your head, I'm going to pay them 40 hours wages for 30 hours a week. You're allowed to do that as a boss. But if you go out of business, all of them are unemployed. And so sometimes saying, I would love to be able to pay them 40 hours for only 30 hours, but I can do 31 hours instead of 30 because I need to keep this whole thing moving. Sometimes the longer term lens on this is I've got to think of all of us keeping this thing going, not what I can do right this second. Does that make sense?
1: It could be, and it could be that what happens oftentimes when we're coaching small businesses, we find this, and I remember this, when you need revenue, you take everybody.
2: Yeah.
1: And so you end up with these high maintenance customers that 2% of your customers burn up 98% of your energy because they're idiots.
2: Oh, so her getting above the business and looking down might be, I'm gonna fire 10 clients.
1: And, well, the way I'm gonna fire them is I'm gonna raise my prices.
2: Ah,
1: and they're
2: okay.
1: Gonna quit.
2: Yeah.
1: So because the juice ain't worth the squeeze for this guy, he's driving me nuts.
2: And those 10% might.
1: But when you're first building, you're like, I have to take everybody. I got it. All business is good business, and that's not true. Because 2% of the public should be institutionalized. And so, you know, you just have to look and go, there's 2% of you people I don't want as customers. Y'all drive me nuts.
2: 2% is pretty generous.
1: Yeah, that's pretty nice. But that's what we called them. We used to call them 2%ers.
2: There's a great comedian who said, I don't buy the employment rates in this country. I guarantee you, he's like, I travel the country. 96% of this country is not employable. About 15% is.

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3: From ABC News, I'm Michelle Franzen. The Senate voted to confirm Dr. Erica Schwartz as CDC director.
4: On this vote, the yeas are 51, the nays are 44.
3: The vote falling mostly on a long party line. Schwartz served as Deputy Surgeon General during the first Trump administration. She takes over the agency as the CDC is fielding several outbreaks, including measles and cyclosporiasis. And now another foodborne illness has forced changes to the menu at a major fast food chain.
5: First, it was cyclosporiasis linked to lettuce at Taco Bell. Now Chipotle Mexican Grill has removed jalapenos from its restaurants nationwide after a salmonella outbreak in Minnesota sickened more than 100 people. Investigations are going on in other states where the peppers might have been distributed.
3: ABC's Jim Ryan. Tensions between the U.S. and Iran remain. President Trump, though, insists a deal to reopen the Strait of Hormuz could come as early as today. Iranian officials say talks with Oman is happening on a joint agreement and in the final stages to oversee the ship traffic. ABC's Elizabeth Schulze has more on the long-term impact for gas companies.
6: At the end of the day, until there is some sort of idea of what that shipping passage looks like, you still got companies that are reluctant to go through there. They're like, what is it going to be? Am I paying a toll? Am I not? Is it safe? Insurance companies are still reluctant. And they're trying to understand the new reality of the Strait after the war, whatever form it looks like, might be very different than it was before the war when ships could just pass through there.
3: ABC News projects progressive Dr. Abdul El-Sayed will win the Democratic Senate race in Michigan against moderate Representative Haley Stevens. The winner takes on GOP Representative Mike Rogers in November's election. Republican Congressman Chuck Edwards of North Carolina withdrawing from his reelection campaign. The announcement comes 2 days after the House Ethics Committee says it found, quote, substantial evidence to believe Edwards violated House rules related to sexual harassment and hostile workplace. You're listening to ABC News.
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3: The North Carolina State Bureau of Investigation says in a statement that this morning the Caswell County Sheriff's Office requested their assistance after an early morning mass shooting in the town of Prospect Hills. Authorities say there's no threat to the public, and authorities say multiple people were shot but did not confirm deaths or injuries. New Jersey officials say with their latest lawsuit, they're taking a stand for drivers behind two-day Amazon deliveries, accusing the online retailer of keeping wages low and conditions poor. ABC's Morgan Norwood explains.
10: Those drivers show up in Amazon vans wearing Amazon vests, carrying boxes with the Amazon logo. But most of them don't actually work for Amazon. They work for small contractors, which the company calls delivery service partners. But the lawsuit claims those partners are entirely dependent on Amazon to survive and claims the company uses that power to control their routes, their hiring, and their pay, while crushing any attempt by workers to unionize.
3: Amazon recently surpassed the Postal Service to become the largest delivery provider in the country. The lawsuit claims Amazon drivers earn substantially less than those at the U.S. Postal Service, UPS, and FedEx. More than 21 million Americans use marijuana on a daily or near daily basis. That's a 21% increase between 2022 and 2025, according to this year's National Survey on Drug Use and Health. Michelle Franzen, ABC News.
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0: Welcome back to the Ramsey Show in the Fair Winds Credit Union studio. Dr. John Deloney is my co-host today. I'm Dave Ramsey. Michelle is in Los Angeles. Hi, Michelle. How are you?
1: Hi, Dave and John. I'm good. How are you?
0: Better than we deserve. What's up?
1: I first just want to say thank you for your ministry. You've really changed my outlook on money, and I appreciate it so much.
0: Thank you.
1: I'll jump right to my question. My husband and I have a daughter. She's 5. She has autism. She's not exactly severe, but she's still considered nonverbal at this point. She's pretty awesome. She's made a lot of progress in the last 2 years, but I was wondering, in addition to following the baby steps, what are some steps we can take to help plan for her financial future? I know you mentioned special needs trust just in segments I've listened to, but I was wondering if you could elaborate on that.
0: Sure.
1: And what you would do if you woke up in my shoes.
0: Sure. Well, first and foremost, there's only one are a couple of little moves that you're going to make that are different. Everything else is the best and the highest and best thing you can do is just become wealthy using the baby steps, because then that wealth can be left to her to take care of her. It's that simple.
1: Right.
0: Okay. Now, a special needs trust needs to be a part of your will, and the special needs trust will be formed upon the death of both you and your husband.
1: Okay.
0: So that takes care of the child in the event of the death of the parents, okay? And this child is, the difference is the child's not going to need care till 18. She's maybe, we don't know yet, but she might need care her whole life.
1: Right, that's the tricky part. We just don't really know yet.
0: Yeah, yeah. So I've got a really, really good friend I had lunch with today who has a 35-year-old Downs son who lives with them and will his whole life. And he's a wonderful guy. But he's going to be with mom and dad his whole life. And so he has set up a trust like we're talking about, okay? Now, a special needs trust activates upon the death of both of the parents. It's not formed until then. And then money needs to be in that trust that the income off of that investment will take care of this child for life, okay?
1: Okay.
0: So as an example, let's just make up a number, okay? We want to make sure that $80,000 is going to go to this child a year to take care of them. I just made up a number. That might be too much. It might not be enough. Okay. But if we needed that, then we'd need $1 million to go into investments, because that's 8% on $1 million. And if $1 million is invested in mutual funds and it's making 12 and you're pulling off 8, it will run forever. Infinite.
1: Right.
0: Because you're not pulling off as much. You're not touching the principal. Okay. You're just pulling off 8% and it's making 12 on average. Okay.
1: The golden eggs.
0: Yeah, exactly. Same thing we talk about with your retirement and other things, but this has to run in perpetuation because it has to run the length of the child's life, not just until they're 18, okay, and not just until the spouse dies. This is not what we're dealing with. So this has to run a lot longer, so it has to be very secure. So until you have $1 million in mutual funds to leave into the trust, you buy term life insurance.
1: Okay, we did that.
0: That the beneficiary is the special needs trust.
1: Oh, okay.
0: And you give you can give the child's name. We'll call her Ann. Okay, so Ann's special needs trust is the beneficiary of $1 million term life policy until I have $1 million to put in there.
1: Okay.
0: And you'll have $1 million
1: someday
0: to put in there.
1: Do I need a lawyer to set up a special needs trust?
0: I'm sorry?
1: Do I need a lawyer to set up a special needs trust?
0: You can do it at Mama Bear Legal Forms if you want, or you can get a lawyer to do it. But again, you're not actually setting it up. You're setting up for it to be set up if both of you die.
1: Oh, okay.
0: It only starts when both of you die.
1: Okay.
0: And then the next...
1: That makes sense, actually. I'm glad I called.
0: Now, the next piece of it, then, is you have to name a trustee that's going to manage the money. And in the trust, you can dictate how the money's to be managed. So
1: okay.
0: We had a similar thing for our children when they were minor.

0: the secondary beneficiary upon the death of you and your spouse would be Ann's trust.
1: Okay, so first husband, then...
0: Yeah, because you don't... Until both of you die, there is no special needs trust. It doesn't exist.
1: Right.
0: It's just authorized.
1: Okay.
0: And that's all. And so, but the trick is funding it with term life until you can fund it with real money out of your retirement or whatever else you want to. Because honestly, if you have three other children, Anne, we're going to call her, is going to get all the money until Anne has enough money before the kids get any, the other kids get any. And
1: yeah,
0: that's
1: I was wondering
0: fair.
1: About that too. Okay.
0: That's
1: okay.
0: Fair. Because they're able to go earn their life, earn a living. And we're going to take care of their sister.
1: Right.
0: That's fine.
1: That makes sense.
0: Yeah. We don't have to give everybody a third and not have enough. That's not okay. You know, that's not what we're doing. So, anyway, but all of this activates upon both of your deaths. So, by term life insurance, name the name of her trust as the beneficiary. Pick a trustee. In the trust, tell the trustee what you want the money, how you want it invested. Otherwise, they'll put it in a stupid CD.
1: Yeah, no CD.
0: And then it's going to eat your lunch. It's going to eat itself out from the inside, okay, because it won't have enough money coming in to take care of her, all right? And so you've got to be invested at a good enough rate that you can pull off the amount that you're planning to pull off, okay? So set that up. And then the secondary piece is who's going to be her guardian. It doesn't have to be the same person that's watching the money. As a matter of fact, it's kind of cool if it's not the same person.
1: Okay. I hadn't thought about that. Okay.
0: If the caretaker also has the purse string, sometimes it gets weird.
1: Yeah, messy.
0: Yeah. Yeah, they start justifying and rationalizing and all these things. And so we had an aunt and uncle that would take care of our minor children, and then we had another person that was going to take care of the money, and they were directed to send that aunt and uncle effectively child support out of the money.
1: Oh.
0: Okay. Every month. And so the guardian has a guaranteed income to take care of Anne. So,
1: okay.
0: And they don't have to worry about investing. They just got to take care of Anne.
1: Okay. That makes sense.
0: Yeah. You're a great mom.
2: Yeah.
1: Oh, thank you.
0: The number of people that even think about how to do this stuff is really close to zero. I'm very proud of you. Congratulations. But it does activate a different parenting gear when you have one that needs some extra help.
2: Yeah.
0: Powerful stuff.

0: Hey guys, George here. I love the movies Angel makes because they always deliver great entertainment. And I want to tell you about their newest movie coming out August 14th, The Brink of War. It's a historical drama about the 1986 summit in Iceland, when President Reagan and Soviet leader Gorbachev faced each other in the height of the Cold War with the fate of the world on the line. It's got Jeff Daniels in it, Jared Harris, J.K. 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
1: Well, we wish we could get to every call and question here on the show, but we can't. 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It is not polluted by TikTok or Reddit. It has actual common sense in there from one of us. 3 years of this show dumped in there, transcripts. All the books we've written dumped in there. All the thousands of articles on our website on different money issues, all dumped in there. It can answer your question in a uniquely Ramsey way, and no one else can. And it's free. If you want to ask your question from Ask Ramsey, the awesome free AI tool loaded with only Ramsey answers, you can do that at Ramsey Solutions, or you can click the link in the description. Go check it out. It's pretty stinking cool. The only thing, I do want them to get it where it's a little more smart aleck. Got a little more sarcasm.
2: Yeah, I think they've dialed that back a bit.
1: Yeah, it just doesn't feel like me. Oh, it's not just me.
2: You should be able to push a button. Like, who do you want to respond
1: to
2: your answer?
1: You know, my brightest technology invention is, I think you should be able to change Siri's voice to your wife's voice.
2: Why?
1: So when you're getting directions going down the road, it feels authentic.
2: No. I like a gentle British woman saying, encouraging me to turn, not my wife grabbing the side of the car going, turn!
1: They're the same thing.
2: You're nuts.
1: Brenda's in Houston. Hey, Brenda, what's up?
3: Hi, how are y'all doing?
1: Way better than we deserve. Well, how can we help?
3: We have four married adult children, and they, one of our daughters wants little to do with us anymore, and she has asked us not to contact her.
1: Why?
3: I'm not sure.
1: Yeah, you are.
3: I'm not sure if she's... Well, I think she blames us for some stuff. There was some abuse in her marriage, and she's getting divorced, and

0: it's now there, now there's blaming us.
1: Okay. All right.
0: So, I don't know. I don't know what all was going on there.
1: Gotcha. I understand.
0: So anyway, our hope is that she will want to be part of our family again.
1: Mm-hmm.
0: And so we're revising our wills, mm-hmm. and our wish is that she would get her portion of the inheritance. But right now, I don't want to give her anything because she's pretty much left.
1: Mm-hmm.
0: So my question is, do we put conditions that she would need to meet to access her portion of the inheritance? I don't want to write her out, but I do want some conditions on it, and I don't want her siblings to have to decide.
1: No, I would not have them deciding anything.
0: No.
1: That's not fair. It's not fair to them.
0: Correct.
1: They become the bad guy then, and she's good at naming other people as bad guys. We already know that. So,
0: right.
1: I think I want to reframe the discussion.
0: Okay.
1: This feels like that she lost her birthright, and that is not the case. Because when you decide what you decide to do with the money that you own, you are in zero way ethically, morally, or spiritually obligated to leave it to your children. It's your money. They have zero moral, ethical, or spiritual rights to your money. All of them. Not just the one that's astray.
0: Okay.
1: Let's start with that. They don't have any rights.
0: Okay.
1: So you're not able to punish them, and this feels like your feelings are hurt, and they should be hurt. I hear the pain in your voice, and there should be pain there, because an adult kid who's misbehaving at this level, it hurts for their mom and their dad.
0: Yes.
1: And I don't want you to do this out of emotion or punishment. Instead, what I would do, and what I have done with our will, is that I am not leaving you my money to because you're entitled to it. I'm leaving it to you because I think you're the best possible manager of God's provision. And if the way that you treat your siblings or the way you treat your parents is an indicator that you're not a person of character, then you are disqualified as someone who I'm going to leave God's money to manage. I'm managing it for God. I don't think God wants me to let his money be managed by someone who's out of control. That's not punishment. That's stewardship.
0: Correct.
1: And that's a different emotion. It's reacting out of a different set of emotions. So it could be that, let's say, the kid was doing heroin. Okay?
0: Yeah.
1: Well, you can't leave a heroin addict $1 million. It'll kill them because they will go buy a whole bunch of heroin and overdose.
0: Correct.
1: So we're doing them a favor. It's an act of love to not leave someone who's got character issues a big pile of money because it magnifies their character issues. Okay? And so it's not like, well, you don't call me at Christmas time and you never call me on Mother's Day, so I'm cutting you out of the will. That's a way different discussion. And I really wouldn't frame it that way in your mind. For your mental health, I would just say, I'm leaving the money to the people that I can trust are going to manage it in a way that I will be proud of. And someday, if you're back in our lives, we'll change the will again. But I wouldn't leave any provision for her to be back in until you put her back in while you're alive.
0: That just sounds wrong.
1: Why?
0: It
1: sounds wrong to you because you think she's entitled to money. I don't think she's entitled to a freaking dime. And I don't think your other three kids are entitled to a freaking dime. It's your choice.
0: Yes.
1: They're not entitled. You're operating from a framework that you're morally reprehensible if you don't leave your children money. That is not true. Now, I actually am leaving my kids almost all of our money. But they're all functioning, high-functioning, spiritual, character-filled people.
0: Okay, so am I hearing you correct where I don't put her in it at all?
1: I would not put her in it at all until she changes, and then I would change the will.
0: Okay.
1: Because otherwise someone else is going to have to administer your punishment after you're gone.
0: What if it was...

0: was more like she had to have a job. She had to be doing the baby steps, where it wasn't really a character thing.
1: It's a character thing when you cut your parents out.
0: Yes,
1: and then
0: is.
1: You want their money.
0: I agree.
1: You know, if you won't talk to me, you lose the right to my money. Hello.
0: Yeah.
1: That's pretty simple. For me to leave you money and you won't talk to me is a fairly inconsistent construction. I mean, that's weird. But you have a broken heart as a mother.
0: I do.
1: And I don't want you to function from that broken heart. I want you to reset the framework on this. John, help me here, please.
2: Yeah, the only thing I would add is I think it's important for you and for your husband to be reflective. When your daughter said, I'm going through this bad divorce, and for whatever reason, let's frame it negatively because we're going to be on your side on this call. She's just kind of spun out, and she's trying to blame anybody and everybody for her misfortune and her broken relationship. And she said, I don't want y'all in my life. This is all your fault. I'm out. In that pain and heartbreak, if your first thought to reestablish your footing was, well, then I'm taking you out of my will. I'm going to find a way to hurt you back. As a parent, I would challenge both of us on that impulse. You get what I'm saying? Because what that impulse is, that impulse to try to go feel big and strong again, like to regain our footing, it's all that's doing is taking a giant step over the chasm that is grief, that my daughter doesn't want to have a relationship with me right now for whatever reason.
1: Yeah.
2: Dave's right. Nobody's. If you gave all of your money to a local homeless shelter, that you like, your kids couldn't say my parents are terrible people. They could say, oh, we really wanted that money, or we were hoping to get it. Sure, but you'd be doing what you wanted to do with your money. And so Dave's right. You're not in debt to your kids, right? And if you want to set stipulations for who gets your money, you get to do that.

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8: ABC News, I'm Michelle Franzen. In Southern California, a man arrested near President Trump's Los Angeles area golf course ahead of his visit is facing charges after authorities say they discovered he was in possession of an unregistered rifle. The man arousing suspicions over the weekend, ABC's Christian Cordero has more.
9: They're accusing him of visiting this Trump National Golf Course there in Southern California two times in the days leading up to President Trump's fundraising event there. And the second time, this is ultimately what the big red flag was he approached federal agents, according to investigators, and identified himself as somebody who works for the State Department and said that he was there for security details.
8: The ongoing conflict between the U.S. and Iran continues. President Trump says talks with Iran are going nicely to reopen the Strait of Hormuz, but Iran says it's in talks with Oman on a joint agreement. On Wall Street today, stocks ending mixed in international trading. This is ABC News.
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0: So one of the icons on one of the national treasures on the stage of history that developed what we now call the self-improvement movement or whatever, motivational speakers, one of the very first that received rock star status was a guy named Zig Ziglar. And if you've never heard Zig Ziglar, you should look him up immediately and start watching and listening to Zig Ziglar. If you're my age, he was, the equivalent literally of the Beatles, but in that world, you know, it was absolutely incredible. And many years ago, my friend, a guy who became my friend, Tom Ziglar, picked up the phone and called Nashville, living in Dallas, and said, "Hey, I don't know if you guys have ever heard of Zig Ziglar, but he and my mom listen to the Dave Ramsey Show every day. And if Dave's ever down here, they'd like to have dinner with him." And I'm like, "I'll be there tomorrow." And because to get to meet, you know, this iconic figure was incredible. So we went down, and I think you were with us. I'm pretty sure, and one of your sisters and your mom was with us. And we go to this little Italian joint.
11: Yep.
0: In a strip center.
11: Yes.
0: And it was Zig's favorite restaurant. It wasn't much of a restaurant.
11: No, it was. Mom and Dad loved that place.
0: Actually, the food was good. The food was good. It was not fancy.
11: You would not know that that was a place to go.
0: No, it was not the place to go. And I wouldn't have thought it would have been where I would have met a childhood icon. And that began a friendship between Tom and I and Zig and I and your sisters and I. And because I had been following his material since I was young. Mom and Dad were in the real estate business growing up. And then I had the pleasure of interviewing Zig about 20 years ago, long form, when he turned 80, on one of our stages. And we taped that. I hadn't watched it in almost 20 years, and I pulled it up and watched it knowing you guys were coming up here, and it still sings. The old hits, they still play.
11: That's right. You know, truth never changes.
0: Yeah, it's pretty incredible. So Tom and his sisters got in touch with me, and Zig's 100th birthday, he passed away a few years ago, his 100th birthday is coming up this fall, and they asked if we could use the Ramsey Event Center to have a huge event with a lot of speakers, a lot of today's best speakers. Brian Buffini and I are among them that are going to be speaking at this event October the 16th, and we're furnishing the venue, and the Ziglar organization is doing the event, of course, but it's absolutely going to be incredible. We're excited about it, Tom. Thanks for helping us.
11: Yeah.
0: Or thanks for letting us be the host, I guess.
11: What a blessing. We've got 13 speakers who've had a huge impact in their own right, and they all have one thing in common, and that is that Zig Ziglar, his message, his philosophy inspired them in some way to go into their market and make a difference. And
0: yeah.
11: So that's what we're going to be talking about.
0: Well, I've stole so many of his sayings, and I used to credit him, and then I quit at some point, and I thought they were mine. But then the others, I actually do remember most of them as his, but I have to go back and I go, I forgot that that was his. And it just, I had listened to his tapes over and over and over and over again. It was just ingrained into my brain to say that phrase. Absolutely incredible. So if you've ever heard of The Power of Positive Thinking or Goal Setting or Salesmanship, See You at the Top was his largest book. It was absolutely incredible. And again, we're honored to have this event here. I did have our team pull a couple of clips from that 20-year-old interview. It's only the constant student who is preparing for the future. By the time you get out of college, the information that you learned is obsolete because the world is moving too fast. That's what he said 20 years ago. Boy, how much more true is that
12: prophetic
0: today?
12: Now.
0: Yeah. Look, fire that clip. Let's watch it.
13: The educated person of today is prepared for a world that no longer exists. It's only the constant student who is preparing for the future.
14: Say that again.
13: It's only the constant student who is preparing for the future. You've got to keep on learning. Incidentally, that also dramatically increases your creativity, because the more you know about anything, then you learn something brand new about it. All of a sudden, a creative idea comes out of that. And when that happens, that's when your value to your family and to yourself and to the company that's working you or employing you really grows.
0: Constant learning. And he did. He always had a book. And he used to say, one of his funny sayings that I have quoted him on is, he said, "I get up every morning, I read the Bible, I read the newspaper so I can tell what both sides are doing."
11: Every day.
0: And he said, I always take notes. And one of the most intimidating things was I had about 6,000 people in an arena in Dallas. And he and Miss Jean came to the event and he sat in the third row while I'm speaking for several hours and took notes. The Zig Ziglar. I mean, that's like you playing guitar in front of Peter Frampton, okay?
12: Yeah, and he's taking pictures of
0: and
12: how
0: he's watching how you do it.
12: how I move my hands.
0: I can't even breathe up there. I'm like, these zigzags. I just, why don't you come up here and do this? I mean, it was incredible. And so humble and fun, a man of faith and bold with his faith. He told me one night, we were laughing and cutting up. He said, "Dave, you know, he said, people ask me what I would be if I wasn't a Baptist." And I said, "Well, what was that?" And he said, "I'd be ashamed." It was so awesome. All right, let's play this next one, because I think this was even more germane about people skills, because it's still 20 years ago he's saying this. And in the middle of AI, listen to this quote.
15: In today's high-tech environment, out there in the marketplace, what do you think are the most important skills that people need to be able to win?
13: I believe, regardless of what your profession is and what you're doing, I believe with all my heart that your people skill

0: angels take front and center beyond any doubt at all about it. If you can get along with people, and when I'm talking about that, I'm talking about in the marketplace, but I'm also talking about the home and in the community, because 80% of all the counseling is because of relationship difficulties, you know, a parent, a child, teacher, student, husband, wife, and so forth. And in the marketplace and in the community, how many of us have enough friends? How many of us really are cognizant of the fact that we need people if we're going to be a complete person ourselves?
1: John, that's right up, that's singing your tune.
2: That, I mean, I was just reading an article this morning about a business in California that is the managing owner is AI. It's an AI agent and it has human employees, but it's an AI agent. And when my son, who's 16, sits down and says, "Dad, like, are there going to be any jobs for me? What do I study in college?" The thing I always come back to is what Zig just said 20 years ago. If you can connect with people and you can help people exhale when they're in your presence, when you're a net joy to human beings, that's the best shot you got.
3: Absolutely. I asked AI a question. I said, imagine if 10 years from now, robots and AI can do everything better than humans can when it comes to work. What should we start teaching our kids today so they can thrive 10 years from now? And it's this wisdom that Ramsey teaches, that Zig Ziglar taught, and it's just truth paraphrased from God's word. In a way, I heard a great saying, you know, great preachers, they tell a timeless message in a timely way. And people need wisdom now. They need truth now. There's a lot of knowledge on AI, but there's not wisdom. And the truth is hidden, right?
1: And the people skills, the ability to connect with humans so that that wisdom can be transferred is, it's vital for anything. And, you know, one of the things that the technology generation struggles with is relational issues.
3: That's right.
1: And loneliness that goes with it. They're disconnected. And so solving those two things for you, if you're 23, you know, I can teach you a lot of stuff, but if I can teach you to work with people, you'll be okay.
4: Yeah.
3: Yep.
1: And you teach your character, you'll be okay. And teach you to have friends, like John talks about all the time. You know, this loneliness epidemic we have in our culture today. And, you know, pushing that aside. And I just blew my mind when I'm watching that and going, that's 20-year-old information. And he was 80 sitting there doing that. That's crazy. Tom, honor to call you my friend. And we're looking forward to October the 16th. How do they get tickets right quick?
3: Go to Ziglar100.com. And we've got a special. 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So you put in Ramsey50 when you go to Ziglar100.com. 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So we're doing that for all of our Ramsey listeners. 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
1: buy one, get one free. 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Right. 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
5: Our scripture of the day, Proverbs 16:11. A just balance and scales are the Lord's. All the weights in the bag are His work. Les Brown says, wanting something is not enough. You must be hungry for it. Your motivation must be absolutely compelling in order to overcome the obstacles that will invariably come your way. I remember watching his videos back when we watched Ziggs too, and he'd say, you gotta be hungry. You gotta be hungry. He's a lot of fun.
6: Dude, that guy, I would have loved to have seen him live.
5: Zig
6: and...
5: Well, Les is alive.
6: Yeah. Oh, he is?
5: Yeah.
6: Does he still do events?
5: Yeah. They're out there somewhere. But, I mean, he's got to be in his 80s.
6: I need to go catch a Les Brown event.
5: Yeah, he actually did an introduction for me one time when I was in L.A.
6: Yeah.
5: Yeah, he was... and he was married to somebody, like some famous artist at some point. It was amazing. But anyway, he had a great career. And Les was fun. He was part of that old group, though, with Zig, that whole gang. Tony is with us in Detroit, Michigan. Hey, Tony, what's up?
7: Hey, Dave, what's going on? Thanks for taking my call.
5: Sure.
7: So I'm on a baby step one with no savings. I live at home with my parents. I have about $47,000 in debt. I have a video production company business, and that income is not consistent or enough. I work at an overnight. My question is, should I get a second job for steady income, or focus on landing better contracts?
5: How old are you?
7: Oh, 28.
5: Okay. How long have you been working the video business?
7: It's been about two years.
5: And what will be your income from the video business, net profit taxable for the year?
7: For this year or for like
5: for this year, for 2026, when we end the year and I look at your books and I say, here's what you spent and here's what you made and there's your net profit, what's it going to say?
7: It's going to be under 10K. Last year we did
5: under 10K.
7: Yeah, we did 56,000 last year, and then this year is just like, this year is pretty much like, it's not going great this year.
5: Okay. Well, you definitely need a new job.
6: Not a second job. Yeah,
5: this is at best a side hustle.
7: Mm-hmm.
5: I mean, it's a $10,000. That's $800 a month. That's starvation.
7: Mm-hmm.
5: Yeah. I mean, you know that, right? I'm not telling you something you didn't understand. That's not light. The light's not coming on. You already knew this, right?
7: Mm-hmm. Yeah, I just thought that. I just figured, you know,

0: Yeah.
1: I did great last year.
0: Well, what did you make last year in profit?
1: Well, that was it was low, but I just knew I could make it was the thing. I started it. I was like, okay, I can make it, but I didn't profit a ton. Like I was
0: Well,
1: gonna say,
0: you haven't made it.
1: a ton.
2: What is this?
0: Right. If you were a business unit at Ramsey, we would close you.
1: Right.
2: What is this dream of being a small business owner, of being a videographer? What is this dream costing you in terms of living any sort of semblance of a good life?
0: You have no income and you live with your parents.
2: Yeah.
1: Right.
2: You're stressed.
1: Costing me a lot.
2: You're exhausted.
0: Yeah.
2: You look in the mirror and you don't feel proud of who you see staring back at you. It's costing you everything, brother.
0: I want you to keep working on this dream, but meantime, I want you to earn a full-time 28-year-old person's income of $70,000 a year during the day. And I want you to work on this dream at night and on weekends until you get it figured out, because you don't have it figured out yet how to make money out of this. I don't know enough about the business to say do these three things and suddenly you'll be profitable. I wouldn't be stupid to step into that. But I can tell you that the video world, anything that produces audio or video or written content, has dramatically changed in the last 24 months, and it's going to change 1,000% more in the next 24 months. Because, as you know, Tony, and I don't know as much about it as you do, but the technology is moving so fast and getting so cheap so quick. The stuff that we used to pay $40,000 for a camera to produce, you can do with an iPhone now. And we do around here. We've got some $40,000 cameras, and we've got some iPhones. And we got some $2,500 cameras that are better than the $40,000 cameras. Because that stuff is moving that fast. And so I'm the guy writing the checks. It's only part of the business I understand. But it is moving in this current world. It's a technology-based business. The big discussion among the filmmakers and all our video people all through the building right now is how much of Odyssey was done, and it's the biggest thing out there, and how much of it was done high quality film but on the cheap. It's scary, wild. And so and it's busting out. I mean, it's but all kinds of records at the box office. So I don't know what I'm talking about, except I do know I'm talking to a 28-year-old guy who's been making $10,000 and lives with his mom.
2: Yeah.
0: And so you've got to change that for your sake. And then can you go back and start again and reset in a different technology viewpoint, and what it is you're trying to provide, and what is the service you're providing? Is it now antiquated? Because if it's 5 years old, it's antiquated.
2: Or if what you really want to do is to make movies or to make short films, and you want to stay in this business, you might have to start filming weddings, or you might have to start filming birthday parties, or you might like it. It's you're gonna have to expand this picture of
0: to
2: what
0: make
2: you
0: an
2: wanted to
0: income.
2: do, to make an income. Yeah.
0: Yeah. You don't have the, Mike Rowe and I talk about this all the time. You can't just follow your passion.
2: No, it's one of the worst pieces of advice
0: Yeah, follow your passion.
2: Our generation
0: You'll end
2: has
0: up
2: ever
0: doing
2: seen.
0: exactly where Tony is. You don't want to follow your passion. Okay, you've got to use some stinking common sense about this. And so, because your dream will turn into a nightmare. Because you look up and you go, where'd that 5 years of my life go? And what could I have done with that time, the lost opportunity of that time, and all that stuff? Daniel is with us in Jackson, Mississippi. Hey, Daniel, what's up?
3: Hey, y'all. Thank you for taking my call. It's such an honor to get to talk to you too. When I went through Financial Peace University, I was a loan officer, so that was an entire vibe. I just wanted to put that out there.
2: Hey,
3: That
2: my
3: was
2: best
0: I'm so
2: friend on the
0: sorry.
2: planet's a banker, and
3: I don't think even DeLoney could save me from that vibe.
2: No, man, my best friend in the world's a banker, and we go round and round. So I'm glad you're
3: I
2: here,
3: bet,
2: man.
0: How can we help?
3: Mark, I have one question in three parts, if that makes sense. So my 2-year-old daughter, through Christmas, birthday, baby shower before she was born, has accumulated $700 total. So my wife and I are wanting to know what should we do with this money? A, when should we give it to her? Part B, and then part C, how do we teach a child about money? Because we have no idea how to.

0: do that with a child. So I kind of wanted to ask those three questions as part of the one bigger question.
1: I'm short on time, so I'm going to machine gun you. But I'm going to send you a copy of Rachel and I's book, her first number one bestseller, called Smart Money, Smart Kids, that answers your questions. Okay? But there's four things you got to teach a kid. And they're the same four things adults have to do. They have to learn to work, save, give, and enjoy money. And they should always be doing all four, age appropriately. When you're two, we don't send you to the salt mines. But we will ask you to pick up two toys. We pick up 18, and we call you the best room cleaner on the planet. That's when you're two. But you still associate work, and you get a dollar when the room is clean. You still associate work with money. And I meet 52-year-olds who don't associate work with money yet. So work, spend, save, and give. That's the thing. And Rachel always says, and she said it in that book, more is caught than taught. If you suck with handling money, you're out of control, your money is chaotic, you guys fight about money, money's going to be a source of pain for this child. But if mom and dad are in control, they live a disciplined life, they enjoy money, they save money, they give money, and the child witnesses all of that and witnesses cooperation between mom and dad, the child will grow up to do what they saw. And the proof of that is every time you open your mouth towards your child today, your father comes out of your mouth. Happens to every one of us. That puts this hour of the Ramsey Show in the books. We'll be back with you before you know it. In the meantime, remember, there's ultimately only one way to financial peace, and that's to walk daily with the Prince of Peace, Christ Jesus.

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2: From ABC News, I'm Lindsay Davis. Anchor Prime streaming weeknights on ABC News Live. Ongoing hostilities between the U.S. and Iran continue to impact the Strait of Hormuz ship traffic. President Trump says a deal to reopen the strait could come this week, but Iranian officials say they're in talks to finalize a joint agreement with Oman. It comes as sources tell ABC News Iran remains the prime suspect in cyber attacks across multiple states. ABC's Aaron Katursky has the latest.
3: Iran is the prime suspect because we're at war with Iran, and Iran may be trying to make clear it has the capacity to retaliate if President Trump escalates the war, as he's considered doing. Iran cannot match the U.S. military, but they are making clear that they can take aim at critical infrastructure and systems that Americans depend on every day.
2: President Trump is in Las Vegas today to highlight tax cuts for working families. Some Vegas hospitality workers say that they're getting squeezed by a tourism slowdown and blame the war in Iran and Trump-era tariffs. Results for the closely watched Senate Democratic race in Michigan are in. ABC News projects progressive newcomer Dr. Abdul El-Sayed will have a narrow victory against moderate Representative Haley Stevens. El-Sayed took a victory lap today.
4: I just can't say how grateful I am to have earned the votes that we got. We took on a machine.
2: The seat vacated by Democratic Senator Gary Peters is a must-win seat for Democrats. In Washington state, a change in the weather is giving firefighters a bit of a break as they battle wildfires. Smoke remains a concern for some residents. ABC meteorologist Samara Theodore has details.
5: We are anticipating some of the heaviest extreme wildfire smoke to be situated just north of Spokane. And then this does make its way meandering all the way south into Utah. Richfield, Utah, seeing some very heavy smoke as well. So smoke is a real issue out there.
2: A suspected arsonist behind the Old Trails fire remains in custody and is facing charges. You're listening to ABC News.
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2: I'm Lindsay Davis. 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
7: Police in Houston crediting automated license plates readers with helping track down suspects in an attempted robbery of a Loomis armored car Tuesday, and they used bear spray, police say, on the armed guard.
8: Despite the extreme skin and eye irritation that bear repellent causes, the guard fired shots at the three teenagers who tried to rob him. The suspect sped away, but Houston Police Lieutenant Larry Croson says flock cameras tracked the white Mercedes to a car wash.
9: There were several people trying to get blood out of the back seat of the car, tampering with the evidence there. Those people are detained.
8: Two of the three suspects suffered non-life-threatening gunshot wounds. Croson says they're 15 and 16 years old. Jim Ryan, ABC News.
7: Following the Trump administration's work to begin the process of removing temporary protected status for more than 350,000 Haitians nationwide, hundreds of Haitian immigrants in one state now being called in for a check-in with local officials.
10: Now what we're hearing is that some former TPS holders, specifically in Ohio, are being told to report to DHS, and some are being outfitted with ankle monitors. Some are being told to come in at a later date. But while the use of these ankle monitors is nothing new, this is a new tactic to target Haitians for removal. They're also being told not to travel outside of a 75-mile radius.
7: ABC's Armando Garcia. I'm Michelle Franzen, ABC News.
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13: 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Also, Sandy Seegerson is just back from the Obama Presidential Center in Chicago. She'll give us a report. And Michael Kirtley, our man in Paris, assesses the immigration challenges facing Spain. 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
0: Normal is broken, common sense is weird. So we're here to help you transform your life. From the Ramsey Network and the Fairwinds Credit Union Studio, this is The Ramsey Show. I'm Dave Ramsey, Dr. John Deloney, Ph.D. in counseling, Ramsey personality, number one best-selling author, host of the Dr. John Deloney Show, and regular driver of cars, is my co-host, Dave. Is there anything you don't do? I'm just saying, after that introduction.
16: If you ask my wife, there's a lot I don't do.
0: Phone number here, 888-825-5225. Thanks for hanging out with us, America. We're glad you're here. Candace is in Spokane, Washington. Hi, Candace, how are you?
17: Good, how are you?
0: Better than I deserve. What's up?
17: Hey, so we have roughly $75,000 to $100,000 of debt. About 25 to 30 is credit card debt, and I believe the rest is in a car loan. Mm-hmm. And then we outright own our home, mm-hmm. and it is we could sell on the market today for about $850,000 to $900,000. Mm-hmm. It was an inherited home, mm-hmm. so I was just curious if that is a direction we should take.
0: No.
17: My husband may... No, okay.
16: No.
0: You sell the car.
17: Okay.
0: Or both of them.
17: Okay.
0: You bought stupid cars you can't afford. You didn't buy a stupid house.
17: Yeah. So the car, I could sell the car.
0: Good.
17: The blue book value on the car is about $30,000 privately sold, and mm-hmm. then it's probably about $22,000. If you were to sell it just as, like, going to the dealer and they would tell you
0: what do you owe
17: sell
0: on it
17: for. But, the what?
0: What do you owe?
17: So I'm sorry, you could sell it for 30. We owe 44.
0: Oh, okay. So you're 14 in the hole on the car. Oh, God, that is stupid.
17: Right.
0: Okay. What kind of car is this?
17: And This is a Volkswagen. It's a 2025 Atlas.
18: Wow. You just gave Dave an aneurysm.
17: And I have. I know. It's ridiculous. I'm definitely not opposed to selling the car. The only thing is my husband. He makes a certain amount yearly, and so we just have to be able to budget for that, for all of what, you know, we the payments we have with his monthly income.
18: I don't understand what you just said.
0: It should be easier to do what you just said if you didn't have a car payment.
17: Yes, it would be, but we still have monthly payments coming outside of the car payment that add up monthly.
0: Yeah.
17: And that would take... Go ahead.
0: It'd be easier to do that if you didn't have the car payment. Everything
17: Correct.
0: In your life is easier if you didn't have a car payment.
17: Okay. So what
0: is that
17: if
0: not
17: have
0: right? I mean, mathematically?
17: Yes, that's correct. But
0: okay.
17: What if you take the car payment out and you still are living beyond your means?
0: What's your household income?
17: So it's about $4,000 a month that he brings home.
0: Mm-hmm.
17: And that is, and then we have, our kids are in a school that we pay for. And it's a private Christian school. I think that costs roughly between the two of them. That's over $1,000 mm-hmm. a month. So I think that's about $1,200 a month.
0: Mm-hmm.
17: And then we have like groceries. We have
18: my big concern for you guys is you're sitting on this big house with this evaluation that the internet gave you, right? But you've got symptoms. You've got illnesses underneath this. And we've seen this time and time again. You're going to sell this house and you're going to get a bunch of equity. You're going to pay off these cars. You're going to pay this off. And then your family is going to end up in another place and y'all still haven't practiced living beneath your means. And so
17: right.
18: the issue will still be there.
0: Yeah, so
18: what y'all aren't dealing right. with is the math problem in front of you.
0: Yeah. The thing I hear you saying, and you're on the radio, so it's not fair to you because you're nervous, and I don't want to pick on you, okay? But the way you're forming your sentences and talking about this, it's as if you guys buy things and make decisions about school tuition and these other things that as if the decision doesn't matter compared to your income. You have to make decisions
17: yeah.
0: within your income. You can't. Let's
17: right.
0: pretend the school tuition was $8,000 a month. You couldn't
17: okay.
0: do it.
17: Right.
0: You just have to say, no, the kids are going to a public school.
17: Right.
0: Okay. And so, but that never entered your all's minds. You just said, I want to do this, and I did it. And I want to buy a Volkswagen, and I did.

0: deals. And so what I would rather the two of you do is to sit down and look at this and say, we have to make some hard choices. And the hard choices sound like we might need to sell both cars, we might need to put the kids in public schools, and we might need to work some extra jobs or some combination of those things to make this work and get ourselves out of debt and keep this fabulous property. Now, after you've done that and you've learned the skill, if you look up and say, this is a $1 million house and I really don't like it, I might want to live in a different house that's $700,000. That I like,
1: right,
0: and sell it and pay cash, I wouldn't mind that transaction, okay? But I want you two to deal with what got you here before you use the house to, as your get-out-of-debt-free card.
1: Right.
0: Is that fair? Because that helps you win 10 years from now.
1: Yeah, for sure.
2: And it sounds like there's conversations in your marriage that y'all haven't had because you've got this giant savings account called a really nice house that's paid for.
0: And is that covering over everything, kinda? Is that glossing over everything?
1: No, yeah, I've been in a lot of prayer about it, and so I was just kind of seeking some counsel, and I think this answers my question.
0: I think the two of you sitting down together and growing as a couple in your relationship and putting some limits on your life that matches your income and using some and making some tough decisions is going to be really good for the future version of you.
1: Yes.
0: That's what I want for you, because we love you and we want you to win, okay? And that's where we want you to go. And then, kind of when I got all that going, if I still want to sell the house anyway, then whoopee-doopee, sell the house, okay? It's just a stupid house. You can get another house. They're everywhere, especially if you got $1 million in your hand. It's helpful.
2: Yeah, Dave, probably the most concerning part of the conversation that I feel like we are having more and more on the Ramsey Show, we're seeing it more play out in political conversations, is that if anybody has to make a choice based on reality, on this is how many dollars I make, that somehow that choice is unjust, that choice is unfair.
0: It's not fair.
2: And everybody is faced with making true, real choices.
0: Yeah.
2: And that's where freedom is found, man.
0: We told our kids when they were growing up, fair is where the tilt-a-whirl on the cotton candy is. Ain't no fair, baby.

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5: So I started reading the Dave Ramsey books and listening to the podcast a few years ago. I called and other advice I heard changed my life. I did pay off all my consumer debt and all my credit cards, which actually I even am getting a little emotional about because I'm really proud of myself. But
4: good
5: I
4: for you. How much did you pay off?
5: I would say probably around $10,000, but including all the interest, honestly, more like $12,000.
4: Yeah.
5: I wouldn't.
4: And what's your income?
5: Yeah. So that was the advice.
4: What was your income?
5: My income now is $110,000.
4: When you were paying off the $12,000, what was your income?
5: 110.
4: Okay, cool. And how long did it take you to do that?
5: Well, it's been the last 9 months.
4: Good for you.
5: Because, And so my question is now it's just my student loans. I don't know if that's considered consumer debt.
4: It is.
5: Okay, well, in that case, I apologize.
4: No, that's okay. No apology needed.
6: Okay,
4: how much do you owe on your student loans?
5: $23,000.
4: Cool.
5: And, I'm so proud of myself for getting all of the other stupid debt that I racked up that I am having an adverse reaction where it's like, I want to pay it off so bad, but now I'm, my question is, can I save money at the same time?
4: No.
5: Or do I need to go through this hellhole one more time?
4: Go through the hellhole one more time. You're just not all the way through yet. You just got to finish.
5: No.
4: Yeah, that's all it is.
5: Okay.
4: You're still in the game. You just didn't know it. So just keep riding. If you're going through hell, keep riding.
6: Okay. Are all $23,000, is that one big giant loan or is it several smaller loans?
5: It's four separate loans at 5.05%.
6: Great. Just take each one of them, take the smallest one, and knock it out as though it's a credit card.
5: Okay.
6: And then take that money and knock out.
5: Treat it like
4: that snowball.
5: Treat it like four credit cards?
6: That's right.
4: It's four,
6: smallest to largest.
5: So then what can I do for myself to reduce the anxiety and lack of sleep? Because I think just handling a small, little bit of $12,000 for the last 9 months. I didn't realize how much of an effect it was making on my heart and my relationship with my family. I actually, it's kind of shocking how numbing it is when you have credit card debt and you're, and then you're like,
4: but
5: oh,
4: working
5: it's not
4: your way
5: deal.
4: Through it should not be having an adverse effect on your relationship.
6: It's the opposite.
4: It should be
6: the,
4: giving you a sense of power.
6: The path through anxiety is through it.
5: I'm actually having more anxiety because I did actually tell my family that I'm tackling this, and I even had a phone call 2 days ago with family, and they're like, you really can't afford $400 for a Christmas flight? You really can't.
6: Okay, so the anxiety is not about you paying off debt. Your anxiety, what money is doing, and we say this all the time on the show, money is just a symptom of a bigger issue. The bigger issue is you're making 110 grand. You must be good at what you do. You're competent in your job. You're busting your butt to set yourself free financially, and yet somebody else is still telling you when and where you're going to be on this particular day for this particular holiday to make their life better.
5: Yes, that's exactly what
6: that's
5: happening.
6: The anxiety.
5: So
4: the anxiety doesn't come from money or debt reduction.
6: It has nothing to do with money.
4: It comes from your mother being a twerp.
6: Yeah.
5: Oh, okay. Well, actually, I didn't. Maybe. Thank you for this phone call. That's actually true. Yeah. If I wrote down some notes, I probably could have probably logically broken it down.
6: No.
4: You did fine. You did great. You did great. I'm proud of you.
6: Yeah.
4: I think you're doing better than you feel like you're doing, but I'm going to suggest, and John is suggesting, that we assign the cause of the anxiety where it belongs, which is family pressures that are inappropriate and violating boundaries, rather than assigning the cause of the anxiety to the debt snowball.
5: I see what you mean. Okay.
4: Because 35 years of doing this, most of the time, the debt snowball is tough because it requires sacrifice, not going out to eat, saying no to people that are pushy, all those kinds of things. But it gives you this sense of power over money, which has had a power over you your whole life. And for the first time, you're telling your money what to do. And that is not anxiety inducing. It's quite the opposite.
6: And the
5: That's
6: nerd
5: how
6: word.
5: I feel when I'm on my own. Yes, when I'm on my own, I'm like, wow.
4: Yeah, I'm proud of me. Look at me. Yeah.
6: And you should be proud
5: the
6: of you.
5: When I get it. Yeah. So in that case, I need to maybe pray or take some notes, like how to have those conversations with family, because that's exactly what's happening.
6: Yeah.
5: They are like, you make 110. Why are you worried about 20K? You can literally do that in a few months. Just go to the Christmas party.
4: I really don't run my plans past people that have negative things to say about me.
6: Or who don't share my values.
4: They don't get a vote.
5: Okay. Oh, I understand what you're talking. You're talking about boundaries.
6: There we go.
5: Okay,
6: yeah.
5: I can do this.
4: Yeah.
5: Okay, so I will set some boundaries and say I need to.
6: Let me tell you how to do this.
5: For my future.
4: Let's talk about some verbiage, because this is a really good question.
6: It's a great question. We're taking this call in August, okay, at the very beginning of August. I want you to sit down with yourself and imagine Christmas. And I want you to ask this question. How do you, Michelle, want Christmas to feel? You want it to feel peaceful, joyful, fun, whatever. And then I want you to go backwards to Thanksgiving. And I want you to go backwards to the doldrums and the beauty of fall up there in Madison, where it's kind of cold, but also the leaves are changing, all that. I want you to reverse engineer that. And then I want you to send an email to your family and say, here's what my holiday plans are going to be this year.
4: I hope you like them. I hope you like them.
6: And then here's the challenge with this. They may call you. They may write you back something ugly. That is them coming up against the boundaries that you're setting given this season of your life. And it's a season when you're trying to set yourself free. They're going to bang their head up against your boundaries and challenge you. They're going to probably say things about you. They're going to make judgments about you. And what they're doing, I want you to imagine them trying to yell at you from the other side of the fence.
5: That makes a lot of sense.
6: You know what I'm saying? It's not going to be pain-free. In fact, it will be painful.
4: But it's also going to be very empowering, and you're going to see your anxiety drop.
6: Yes.
5: Okay.
4: Anxiety
5: case,
4: comes from meeting someone's expectations you care about. I don't care about your expectations sets me free from anxiety. And someone who says a line like, you make $110,000, you should be able to... That's a line of immaturity. Would you agree, John?
6: Yeah.
4: Emotionally immature person.
6: It's saying, I'm going to come up with reasons why you have to do what I want you to do.
5: Yeah, I mean, I was hosting a Christmas party the last 3 years, and I told them, I said, this year, I'm not going to do it.
4: So let me tell you what happened. I'll give you another, here's another real-world example. We did this, okay? Sharon and I were broke, we were bankrupt, we lost everything. We could barely keep the lights on. As a matter of fact, 1 week we didn't, okay? And so she has this big, beautiful family, and they're all very generous and loving, and they're sweet people, and she's got five brothers and sisters, and there's 13 grandkids, of which my three are three of the 13. And these people all gave each other a gift every Christmas. It's 92 gifts. I mean, it's crazy, right? And and so we sat down at Thanksgiving and we said, hey guys, really sorry, we're broke. We're not buying everybody a gift this year. We would like to do name drawing, or we'll just opt out and y'all just, we'll just dodge Christmas for 1 year because we're broke. We can't do it. And three of the other siblings said, thank God somebody finally said it. We need to do name drawing. This is crazy. And, you know, because we raised our hands and we didn't ask them, we told them, we're not doing this year. We can't. And it changed everything. And they were not mad or mean or weird. And sometimes people are mad or mean or weird. But we just
6: most
4: said,
6: of the time they're not.
4: But that was the year in 1988 when the Reedy family Christmas changed. And it has been the same since we changed it. And it may change again someday because somebody else comes in with a vote, right? But for now, that's the vote. Her dad's 97, and this is still how we do Christmas.
6: It's awesome. Just takes one family to have the hard conversation.

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0: ABC News, I'm Michelle Franzen. Acting Attorney General Todd Blanche weighing in on President Trump's criticism over U.S. Attorney Jeanine Pirro after she dropped vandalism charges in the torn reflecting pool liner case. Blanche did not address the case, but defended Pirro's job in the nation's capital.
21: Judge Pirro is doing a great job, and our city, Washington, D.C., is a lot safer in no small part to her effort and the prosecutor's efforts that she works with.
0: President Trump says a deal to reopen the Strait of Hormuz is close. Iranian officials, meantime, say they're in talks with Oman. A federal judge throwing out Alex Murdaugh's civil lawsuit against former clerk Becky Hill, whose jury tampering led to his double murder conviction of his wife and son to get thrown out earlier this year. The judge says the $600,000 suit to pay for his trial legal fee suffered a fatal flaw because Murdaugh would have had to pay for his attorneys regardless of Hill's misconduct. Murdaugh's attorneys have already filed a notice of appeal. This is
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0: Ron is in Cincinnati. Hey, Ron, how are you?
1: Hey, good afternoon, Dave. Pretty good. How you been?
0: Better than I deserve. How can we help, sir?
1: Awesome. Well, my initial question was, I sent in a few weeks ago. It actually took me a minute to remember what it was when Don contacted me. And, I'm 64, and I get a zillion spam calls a day about insurance and Medicare, you know. Mm-hmm. A guy contacted me about paying off my mortgage sooner. And we have 19 years left on our 30-year loan. And he ran over some numbers. Honestly, I don't remember all the numbers. About how he could pay it off in 6 years. And part of that plan, which is the reason I sent the question to your crew, was my trusting somebody else to take all my money, because that's the way they do it. They want every bit of my income, and then they give you back enough money for what you think you owe in bills, mm-hmm. and they take the leftover. And he ran numbers, and he said, yeah, we can pay your house off in 6 years. Mm-hmm. Well, I couldn't say yes to that on the phone. And I said, well, I need to think about that. Mm-hmm. And I thought maybe I'm pretty sure you and your crew have probably heard of this happening with a few companies.
0: Yeah, it's been going on for about 10, 15 years. It's a new version of an old scam.
1: Is that right?
0: Yeah. Yeah. Here's the deal, okay? You owe what on your home?
1: $85,000.
0: Okay. Yeah. Let me tell you when your house will be paid off. When you give them $85,000.
1: Yeah.
0: Okay? There's no hack. And so if you give them $8,000 a month, it'll be done in 10 months, right? Okay. If you give them $800 a month extra, it's not going to be done that fast. And so all they do with this is, if they did it

0: the way they claim they're going to do it, is they're going to make you live on substantially less than you make, so that over 6 years, $85,000 is sent to your mortgage company. So if you would simply live on $85,000 less than you make over the next 6 years and send it to the mortgage company, you could do exactly the same thing they're doing.
1: Minus whatever fee they're going to charge you.
0: See what I'm saying?
2: Fee thing, too. Yeah, that concerned me.
0: Yeah, so it's $10,000, $15,000 a year to do $85,000 in 6 years, right?
2: Yeah.
0: And so you're going to put $1,250 a month extra on your mortgage average over the next 6 years, and it will be gone. That's the only way it goes away. There is no trick, no smoke and mirrors, no man behind the curtain that magically makes some kind of a trick thing happen to the mortgage and makes it go away. It simply does not. When they receive $85,000 in addition to the interest that is owed to date, your mortgage will be paid off, and not until.
2: Agreed.
0: Okay? And there's nobody that can change that. There's no technique. There's no secret bullcrap with some guy on the phone. And so a portion of these people, that's all they're doing. The other portion of these people is they steal all your money. They're complete scams. And I don't know which portion this bucket this guy falls in, but in neither case do I want you to do it, because, Ron, you are smart enough to do the math and say, how fast do I want to pay my mortgage off, and divide that number of years into 85,000, and you will have your answer. And you have to cut your lifestyle to meet that number. And if you don't, you won't meet that number. And if you don't meet that number, you're still going to have a mortgage. It's that simple.
2: That's what I wondered, if I could do the same thing myself. He tried to make it sound like I couldn't. But,
0: you can.
2: Like they had some type of mystery interest that he earned in a HELOC or something stupid. I don't know.
0: No, that's what they're doing. They're running it back and they're dumping all your money, and they're borrowing your own money back and all that. That's the HELOC thing. And it does not work, because the HELOC doesn't make the same interest rate as the mortgage, and so the whole thing is stupid. It's just a shell game. There's still a P under one of the shells somewhere.
2: Yeah.
0: That's all it is. And, so what I would do with people like that is I would run away from them, because, A, there might be a scam completely. B, best case is they're doing something weird that I could have done myself, but it's not really magical. What's magical is when you send $85,000 to the mortgage company, you won't have a mortgage anymore.
1: And
0: poof.
1: If that conversation inspired you to say, hey, I don't want to take 19 years to pay this off.
0: Good.
1: What if we figured out and did it in 6 or even 7? Awesome.
0: Well, if we do it in 8 years, it's $10,500 a year.
1: Yeah.
0: Pretty simple.
1: Build that world up. Go knock it out.
0: Okay. If we do it in 4 years instead of 8 years, it would be $21,000. We can all do it right here, right? And then divide that by 12 and start to put that in your monthly budget and smoke it.
1: Yeah.
0: That's it, man. That's what you do. And so you send it to a HELOC and then pulling it out of the HELOC and doing some kind of dance and twirl around twice and pray for rain and, oh, crap. Always somebody looking, but we all look for a shorter thing, and there's just not one. It's like, how do you build wealth? I'm sorry, guys. I've been doing this 35 years. You live on less than you make.
1: How do you lose weight?
0: Eat
1: diet
0: less
1: and exercise.
0: Calories. Drink more water. And raise your heart rate. It's called aerobic exercise.
1: Yeah,
0: sorry, Oprah. No hack. I don't care how many books you sell. No hack. This is it. Less caloric intake. Increase the burn. It's a simple physiological thing.
1: It's a nightmare to do it, but it's easy.
0: And it's easy to understand. It's hard to do.
1: Yeah.
0: And building wealth is the same thing. The best way to get rich quick is don't get rich quick.
1: Ooh, that's a good
0: line,
1: dude.
0: That's the quickest way to get rich. I mean, and
1: you just not come up with that line?
0: Oh, I've been using it for 20 years.
1: Okay.
0: I should have told it. I should have said it in front of you before.
1: Yeah. Man. The best way to get rich quick is don't. I like that line.
0: Annie is in Detroit. Hey, Annie, what's up?
3: Hey, how are you?
0: Better than I deserve. How can I help?
3: Good. I'm calling because my husband and I are expecting our second baby coming up here. And right now I have an 18-month-old son, and I drive a Jeep Wrangler. So I'm looking to get
0: Detroit?
3: A minivan.
0: This is fun.
1: Is it a hardtop?
3: It is, and it's a manual.

0: I bet that gets cold come February.
1: I think Jeep life has come to a halt.
2: right now, our
1: no little ducks on your dash anymore.
3: Wow.
1: Oh, my gosh. We have little. We have real little ducks now, so we're going to have to get rid of those. Yeah, I don't blame you. So what are you going to buy for? What are you going to buy when you sell the Jeep?
2: So I want to get a minivan just because that is within our price range. My thought is that I will sell the Jeep Wrangler to then get a minivan. The Jeep is fully paid off. It's been paid off for about a year or two now, and it's about worth $30,000. It's got 45,000 miles on it.
1: Cool.
2: So I don't put a lot of miles on it because I just have a pretty short commute to work.
1: Yeah.
2: So I'm wondering if I should continue to drive it as long as possible.
1: No, sell the Jeep and buy a van. Well, I mean, a $30,000 van is a pretty good van.
2: Yeah, that was my thought of just the if the value on my Jeep would go down or not was my thought.
1: Oh, yeah, it's going to go down. All cars go down in value.
3: Especially Jeeps. They're special that way.
1: All cars go down in value. Anything with wheels and or a motor or a battery goes down in value. You don't think it goes down in value? Talk to those poor Tesla people that own a five-year-old one. Oh, my God, did they get killed. And so, yeah. But anyway, it's all of them go down in value. Even sweet little Jeeps in Detroit. Yes, yes, yes, yes, yes, yes. So, no, you need to, I would sell that thing and I'd buy me a, you've come into a new season of your life and your car should reflect that.
3: God, that's another good line, Dave.
1: I'm full of them today.
3: Dude, you brought like inner hip-hop Dave today. He's like dropping bars. Yeah, you got a new world now, Annie.
1: I'm serious. Okay. The little ducks are now in the back seat instead of on the dash.
3: If you're a real Jeep person, it's part of your identity, I get it. It's the worst.
2: No. It's not.
3: Okay.
1: Oh, man. My son bought a Wrangler 2000-something when he was 16. And I bought it back from him when he went to college, and then I gave it back to him when he graduated from college.
3: Yeah.
1: And so that old Jeep is still in his garage. He loves that.
3: He loves it.
1: Yeah, he loves it. Once you're hooked on those
3: things. Jeep person, you're a Jeep person.
1: That's it. Hey, get you a van, kiddo. And you can get you another Jeep later after the kids all leave.

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3: Rebecca is in Nashville. Wait a minute. No, it's not. I'm sorry. Blake is in Bismarck, North Dakota. I'll try that. Hey, Blake, what's up? Blake? Blake? Put you on hold, buddy. Now I'm going to try to go to Rebecca in Nashville. Hi, Rebecca. How are you?
4: I'm good. How are you doing?
3: Better than I deserve. What's up?
4: All right, so I'm going to give you a little pitch. You tell me if you approve, disapprove, or give me advice.
5: Yes, so I love this.
4: So I'm 20 years old. I made $25,000 last year and paid off $13,000 in medical debt that I incurred in that year. So I am very happy with where I'm at financially. However, God has opened some doors for me, and I am planning on attending flight school to become a pilot in the next several months. With that, I have also been offered a different position, which works perfectly with my flight school schedule and everything else, that I will be making $70,000 a year. So flight school, the way that I'm going to do it, is going to cost about $75,000. It is go at my own pace, so I can do it when I can, when I can afford to. So I'm on baby step 4, so I have no debt. My question is, what should I prioritize? Should I prioritize going through school debt-free? Should I prioritize investing for retirement? Should I, you know, so I'll be making approximately $4,800 a month.
3: How old are you?
4: So I'm 20.
3: You're amazing. Well done.
4: Thank
3: I mean,
4: you.
3: Just, your skills of laying all of this out and thinking all this through are superior. Well done.
4: I very much appreciate that. I've been listening to you for...
3: I think you're going to be a safe pilot. So. I might fly with you.
5: Yeah, I would like to fly. I would like you to fly all of my planes.
3: Yeah, I mean, because I want a pilot that thinks this clearly. So what we have found is the shortest distance between where you are and wealth is debt freedom.
4: Okay.
3: Your most powerful wealth-building tool is your income. The best investment to create a higher income is usable, marketable education. Okay? So, in other words, your return on investment of pouring money into flight school is better than your return on investment in mutual funds.
4: Okay.
3: Does that make sense? Mathematically.
4: Yes.
3: Mathematically it is.
4: Yes.
3: Not philosophically.
4: So,
3: really?
4: Yeah. And that's what my thoughts were on it. I have only talked to, like, one other person, and their advice seems a little bit crazy to me. So, you know,
3: well,
4: if they're
3: in flight school,
4: 20,
3: they probably are a little crazy.
4: No, no, actually, they work in finance for a church, and what they told me to do was put everything that I can into a high-yield savings and take out a student loan. Because
3: well, if they work in a church, they should try reading the Bible.
5: Oh, shots fired.
3: Where the borrower is slave to the lender.
4: Yeah, that no, it makes sense, and that was my thoughts on it. I just recognize that I've only lived 20 years of life, and that I can learn from my elders. So I wanted to make sure that I'm getting
3: Well, you definitely got a couple of elders here, no question about that. But the
5: here's the thing: you're gonna have to pay the piper. So, at some point, paying the piper requires a sacrifice, and what we're trying to suggest that you do at 20. Are you married?
4: No.
5: Okay, so you're brilliant. You're a hard worker. You're unattached. You're going to have to make a sacrifice. There literally will not be another more perfect time in your life to make a sacrifice than right now.
4: Yeah.
5: I would rather you, with time, with not going out to eat, whatever sacrifices you have to make to get this degree and to pay cash for it along the way, string it out until you can just keep funding it. Or here's the other option. You take out a student loan, you go to school, what's flight school, $75,000 plus interest, you're going to meet somebody because you're going to be number one on the market, then you're going to want to go do this, you're going to go, at some point you have to make the sacrifice.
3: Yeah, and I don't want you having two kids at 30 paying off this loan.
5: Yeah.
3: Because you're not flying anymore right then.
4: Yeah, and that's kind of my plan on it. And then one more question about that is I also, so of course, long term, I would love to get married. I would love to have kids, all of those things. However, I'm not going to plan my life waiting around for somebody else to kind of show up.
3: Good.
4: So within 4 to 5 years, I want to be able to buy a house. So obviously, first house at 24 is not going to be a $1 million house with all of the, you know, all the fancy things that nobody actually needs. So if I were to shoot for the $200,000 range in 4 years, 48 months, if I save $833, that would give me a 20% down, or 20% down payment of $40,000 on
3: the
4: house.
3: No.
4: So
3: no.
4: What?
3: No. No. No. No.
4: Uh oh.
5: Who would do that?
3: I want you to go to flight school and pay for it.
4: Okay.
3: As fast as you can. Instead of doing this, put all the money on flight school.
5: You're trying to do a couple of humongous things all at the same time, and what you'll end up doing is
3: nothing.
5: Some of them part way or nothing.
4: Okay.
3: Pay cash for flight school as fast as you can. Become a pilot. Increase your income. Use that increased income to pile cash for your house.
4: Okay. So just give it everything I got?
3: Yep.
5: Yes.
4: And just have like the
3: financially
4: 6 month kind of savings?
3: Cash flow. Cash
5: how
3: flow.
5: Long,
3: cash
5: how, flow. How long is flight school?
3: As long as it takes.
4: It's as long as it takes. So realistically, I could be done with it in like 18 months. And then because I'm doing everything that I can online right now and like learning theory before flying, so that I'm saving
5: okay,
4: money.
5: So let's say this. Let's say at 22, you double your income, you get your pilot's license, and you make 150.
3: And you don't have any debt.
5: And you have no debt. By the time you're 24, when you want to buy this house, you'll have way more than $200,000 saved up.
4: Yeah, that's true.
5: Right? And not one person will ever get to tell you what to do because you'll be in control of whatever you do next.
4: Yeah, that makes sense. I think, I don't know, I'm just so scared of making a mistake that I'm going to pay for later that I just want to, like,
5: Let me free you.
3: When you pay cash, you don't pay for it later.
5: That's right. And 100% chance you're going to make mistakes. Let that one go. Let that one go.
4: Okay.
3: Just don't let one of them be that the aircraft is underfueled.
5: Yes. Keep gas in and don't borrow any money. Those are two big ones. Yeah, yeah. But like you're gonna make mistakes. That's part of life. The fact that you at 20 are already asking for wisdom from multiple sources tells me
3: when you have more wisdom than most of those sources.
5: Yes, you're so far ahead.
3: Yes, you're. God, if I was 20, my brain didn't even work like that. Looking for the next keg party.
5: That's all. Yeah,
3: it's unbelievable. Yeah,
5: 20-year-old me had no concept
3: of any of that. So you're gonna do great. So I want you to have a realistic expectation of what this flight career is going to look like and what it's going to entail before you invest all the way into that. We haven't talked about that, and I'm assuming you did that because you've done everything else pretty well in this conversation. But what does being a pilot mean to your life? How many hours a week are you working, and what is your actual income year 1, 2, 3, 4, 5? Because you're not going to get hired to fly 747s as soon as you get this degree. As soon as you get through flight school.
5: Oh, so she may not be making 150 first year out.
3: She might not.
5: Yeah.
3: She might not. She might be making less than she could have doing a whole lot of other things.
5: Okay, yeah.
3: So, that's why when you get on the commuter jets, the little tiny ones, going American Airlines or something, and you see the person.

0: section on there, and you think, how can a 12-year-old fly this? That's who that is.
1: They're right out of flight school.
0: That's who that is. So that's the cheapest possible pilot right then. You know, so sweet little people, and I'm sure they're competent, or American Airlines would not put ourselves at risk with them.
1: Right.
0: However, for old people, when I look and I go, I have socks older than my pilot. Yeah, this scares me.
1: I did that with a physician the other day.
0: Yeah,
1: I walked out, I was like,
0: Doctor, what was that?
1: Doogie Howser.
0: Yeah.
1: Yeah. It's like, I was like, is this like a high school internship?
0: We're like a couple of old man Muppets or something.
1: I'm so old, I know.
0: Not the old man Muppets. Yeah. But yeah, so work all that out so you know exactly what you're getting into. But I think you're going to do just fine and pay cash for your school. And as long as whatever you're studying has actual usable utility in the marketplace and causes your income to actually go up, it is a good investment, and it is a better investment than a mutual fund. You, if you're smart and you look in the mirror and you pay cash for it and you buy education that's usable, are more valuable than a mutual fund.

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2: From ABC News, I'm Michelle Franzen. In Las Vegas, President Trump delivering remarks on his economic policies. He's touting his no tax on tips for hospitality workers and lower inflation, he says.
3: But here in Nevada, we've created over 40,000 new jobs and lifted nearly 100,000 Nevadans off of food stamps. They don't want to be on food stamps because they've got new jobs. They've got jobs. They don't need food stamps.
2: Unemployment in Nevada remains among the highest nationwide at 5.1% as of June, according to the Bureau of Labor Statistics. And some Vegas hospitality workers say they're getting squeezed by a tourism slowdown and blame the war in Iran and Trump-era tariffs for higher costs. Las Vegas saw about 3.1 million fewer visitors last year, a 7.5% fall off, according to the Las Vegas Convention and Visitors Authority. Affordability remains a key theme ahead of the midterms. In Michigan, ABC News projects progressive Dr. Abdul Al-Sayed will win the Democratic Senate race against moderate Representative Haley Stevens. ABC News political director Avery Harper.
4: But what it does say is that there is definitely a desire for an outsider candidate, someone who is espousing some of these progressive ideals. You know, I was on the ground in Michigan, and every time you go to a campaign event with Abdul Al-Sayed, he begins with a very simple motto, getting money out of politics, putting money in your pocket, and Medicare for all.
2: He'll face GOP Representative Mike Rogers in November. New FBI data providing more context about the nearly three dozen active shooter incidents in the U.S. last year.
5: The FBI says that last year there were 34 total active shooter incidents, which they define as one or more shooters attempting to kill others in a populated area. That's a 42% increase year over year, and the number of victims of mass shootings increased nearly 60%. According to the FBI, every incident involved a male shooter who acted alone.
2: ABC's Peter Haralambos, Michelle Franzen, ABC News.
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2: Congressman Max Miller of Ohio continuing to deny domestic abuse allegations from several accusers, including his ex-wife. ABC's Rachel Scott has more on Republican reaction.
7: There's no chance that I'm removing myself from this race.
8: The family scandal erupting into full view on Capitol Hill. President Trump has publicly stood by Miller, a former close aide. But Miller says the president raised concerns about whether he could win re-election. Many Republicans silent. We tried asking Senator John Husted, who also represents Ohio.
9: Do you believe that Miller should resign? Are you calling on him to get out of the race? Why aren't you commenting?
2: Yesterday, the House Ethics Committee formally announced an investigation into Miller for alleged, quote, domestic violence and abuse or illegal drugs in UK's new defense minister and urged allies to help stop Russia's aggression.
10: This night, again, the signal before the winter, we think that we need unanimity and we need strong support from your country and from all other European friends.
2: In Germany, U.S. officials were told authorities found a drone fitted with an explosive device and detonator near a Ukrainian cargo aircraft at Lidlips Airport. That airport has been the target of multiple suspected Russian sabotage ops. The head of the World Health Organization is visiting the Democratic Republic of Congo as an Ebola outbreak continues. Michelle Franzen, ABC News.
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1: KBEC 920 News Time, 3:06. Checking traffic, some slowing already as you approach southbound 101 Shell Beach in that area, which is kind of rare for this time of day, but it can happen. Weather, sunny and nice, inland valleys, mid-80s to around 90. And for the coastal valleys, temps in the 60s and 70s, beaches, some of them socked in with the marine layer, and highs in the 60s and low 70s. That's news, traffic, and weather together. Now it's time for hometown.
2: No, not yet. No, keep talking.
1: Okay. I'm Kurt Olson.
2: You there?
1: That's news, traffic, and weather together on a Wednesday afternoon.
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0: I swear today's going to be chapter 21 of my memoir. Good afternoon. Hope you're having a good day. I'm Dave Congleton, hometown kind of, sort of, maybe, I don't know. Up and running now on this Wednesday, August 5th, 2026. Good to be with you. Kurt and I are going to attempt, the legendary Kurt Olson and I are going to attempt to get this plane all the way until 7 o'clock. We're juggling the schedule. About an hour ago, we lost our opening guest. But not to worry. Later on this hour, we're going to give you a chance to win the Fab Four tickets to the Beatles tribute concert up in Vina Robles during the 4 o'clock hour. Sandy Seegerson is just back from visiting the Obama Presidential Center in Chicago. I want the tour. Paul Lewis at 5:05. Can we talk about the lettuce crisis? And is there a connection between what's happening now and all the cuts to public health and all those things that happened under Doge? I think we can. Then Cliff Branch at 6:05 issues a warning. I'm issuing a warning. It's unpredictable live local radio. It's the Dave Congleton Show. So, and our adjusted schedule. First up, all eyes have been on the Pacific Northwest and Big Sky Country up in Montana with this unbelievable range of fires that are taking place. What exactly is happening up there? Always good to be in conversation with our radio buddy and now Montana sometimes resident, Elizabeth Barrett. Elizabeth, good afternoon.
1: Good afternoon, Dave. Nice to hear from you.
0: Nice to hear from you. Where exactly in Montana do you and Chris live these days?
1: We live on Flathead Lake, Montana, which is an hour and a half north of Missoula, an hour from Glacier, and we're 3.5 hours from Spokane. We're on the western corner of Montana, and closer to the Spokane fires.
0: And we should underscore, you're not living up there full time. You have a second place.
1: No.
0: You're summering.
1: Just we hang out when I'm not teaching at Poly or doing my own radio show.
0: Mm. So what's it been like there the last few days?
1: Smoky as heck. You know, it's interesting because there's a little newsletter that goes out to the people that live in our area, and the opening paragraph said, it's another summer Montana weather, hot and smoky, until it starts to rain, and then we complain about how cold it is. So the smoke is part of the seasonal occurrences in Montana and the Northwest, but never, you know, in the range that it's been, because of the, we're only an hour from Canada also, and they have a ton of fires. So the smoke has been coming at all different directions, and the wind shifts, and so we never quite know if it's going to be so thick that we can't see across the lake, or it kind of dissipates, and all of a sudden it's a blue sky, and we run outside.
0: Well, you know, I had forgotten about the Canadian fires. Those have been raging for a while.
1: For a long time, exactly. And everything here depends on the wind shifts, and it shifts constantly.
0: I believe at least one of the fires is arson-related?
1: That I don't know.
0: Okay.
1: Are you talking about like in the Spokane Valley area or in Montana?
0: The Spokane.
1: Yeah, the Spokane Valley, the photos and pictures and the stories from there is just devastating because it's such an active corridor just for travelers and people, you know, coming through and into Montana or from Montana back to the coast. And there, the hill, I don't know if you've ever been to Spokane, but it's very hilly. And so the valley you come through is just surrounded by smoke and flames you can see from the highway and people evacuating. But as I said, with the way the winds are, no one quite knows which way to go because up until 2 days ago, Portland, Tacoma, Seattle was clear green. And as of last night, it has the heavy smoke. So anyone, you know, if they evacuated that way, they're sitting in heavy smoke. If they evacuated our direction, it's clear today, but yesterday it was heavy smoke. So it's almost like you don't know where to go.
0: Well, for
1: and
0: what
1: smoke is awful.
0: For what it's worth, as a small boy, I lived in Spokane. But my memory is checkered. I was 3-4 years old. I have memories of a place called Manitou Park,

0: homes, structures have been lost. 60,000 people have been displaced. And again, not knowing where direction to go because the fires are blowing smoke everywhere.
1: If people Google Montana fire map, the map will come up. And there are fires all over the West. Yellowstone is being threatened. It's all over the West. Yeah. There are a couple fires by Billings. All these fires are
0: up
1: taking
0: near
1: place.
0: Mm-hmm.
1: So when you're in a situation that like that, Elizabeth, what goes through your mind in terms of being prepared? Are you putting together a go bag? Are you thinking of leaving?
0: Well, I've on more than one occasion the last few weeks said, let's pack up and, you know, head back home. We have our three cats with us, so it's not, if we pack up and go home, we're not coming back up because it's a 20-hour, you know, drive with a cat. So we had to think about that long and hard. We're not going to come back if we leave, and we aren't ready to do that. But I'll tell you, this is our sixth summer here, and two summers of the six, we had fires within line sight of our house. With the Canadian Air Canada fire crews coming in and lifting water out of the lake and dropping it for, you know, 3 or 4 days straight. And on those days, we learned from our neighbors what to put in our go bag, what it looks like. Everyone's watering down their property, how to, you know, get ready for the take the cats traveling, and then also to think about which direction, because here on the lake, there's only, you know, two ways in and out. And if both of them are on fire, then we're getting in our sailboat and going across the lake.
1: Well, it's nice to have an escape plan. Elizabeth Barrett is joining us from Montana, just giving us perspective. Were you warned when you bought the house that there was a fire risk?
0: No, probably something that we should have known because, again, it's such a common conversation about smoke season or fire season. And people talk about it and write about it. It's like, oh, here we go again. It's that part of the summer. So, yeah, something we probably should have known about. And the summer that the very first time we came here in 2019, there were so many, we were actually heading to stay with friends in Idaho. And Idaho was so on fire that we just drove north. And that's how we discovered this place. And there were no fires. So stupid us. We're like, oh, well, that's the great place to be. But then 20, 21, 23, we got to see what fire season looks like.
1: Why? You've said a couple of times that the smoke is seasonal. What is causing that?
0: Because, well, and the season gets longer and longer, but, you know, historically they would have the summer fires, wildfires. They expected it. Again, because there's a lot of wind up here, and wind goes in different directions. I can time each day at 10 a.m. The wind comes across the lake and blows pretty steady all day. And then it shifts about 4 o'clock and blows another direction. And then the evening, it shifts and blows again. And so wildfire season and then the smoke that goes along with it has just always historically been part of it. But it was August. You know, August was that hot month. August was the unpredictable winds. But with climate change, that season starts, you know, earlier and earlier and goes later and later. And we've seen it extended. And just yet, in the 6 years we've been here.
1: And yet people will dismiss that argument, as you well know, Elizabeth, and say, oh, no, no. There are other reasons why. If only you cleared off the forest and did a better job of forest management, you wouldn't have this problem.
0: Well, and I think a lot of the people working in forestry would argue that as well. But what they do talk about is even with all the forestry work to have prevented it, the heat and the longevity of the heat and the lack of rain. I mean, there hasn't been rain here since early July, and that's also unheard of. So you can't, you know, no matter what they had done to prepare the forest for the fires, you can't have prepared for the weather changes that have fueled these fires to last longer, to burn hotter. Like that's evident.
1: Well, go ahead.
0: I just say, and I live in a place where most of the people that we spend time with would say this is just a natural cycle and this is how things go. And, you know, so we're very careful about how much we talk about the season and how it's changed. But even, you know, the people that have grown up here in Montana said whatever this cycle is, it's a really long cycle. That's about as far as they'll go.
1: The neighbors that you have, are they mostly local or are they like you from other parts of the country?
0: No, everyone in our, we have a little code.

0: Cove area, and I've gotten to know everyone because every day I swim across the bay and back, and so I think I'm some weird, you know, anomaly. So I've gotten to know everyone because they come out to talk with me, and everyone is born and raised, multi-generations of families. Like, they grew up here as kids, their parents grew up here as kids, very long-term residents or summer people. There's only two families that live here year-round.
1: How close are you to Glacier?
0: We're an hour and 15 minutes. Are you coming up to stay with me?
1: Not now. Not now.
0: This is probably the best day.
1: I've got
0: an hour and 15 minutes.
1: I've got a friend who's on his way to Montana. They're supposed to be making a movie up there. But I don't know if this is going to happen now. His concern was the skies were going to be so hazy and cloudy and smoky.
0: Yeah, that big sky feeling is definitely not here when the haze is, you know, here. And it's not heavy smoke today, but it's definitely not big sky day. And when it is big sky day, it is something else.
1: I've been to Montana twice, and it's an absolutely gorgeous, fantastic state. If people have not been to Montana, they really need to go, but I would not go now.
0: No. And again, like every other state, you know, everyone has decided to come. So it's tougher to get into Glacier, just like I've heard you talk to Ingrid about, you know, getting into Yosemite, and population impacts are real. And so that also is an issue up here.
1: All right, Elizabeth Baird, thanks for joining us. Final thoughts about the situation in Montana.
0: You're welcome, Dave. Nice chatting with you.
1: All right, my friend. Thank you. Be safe up there. I'm Dave Congleton. 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

All right, here's the deal. So we were supposed to have this opening segment with Michael Kirtley, our man in Paris. And he had reached out to me last week saying, Dave, we really need to talk about this. You might have read about this. There is a tiny, tiny sliver in the country of Morocco at the very northeast top that is an exclave. And it is the property of Spain. And just the other day, thousands, I think it was like 20,000, may have been higher, 20,000 Moroccans just rushed across the border into this tiny exclave where citizens of Spain live. Just, you know, going about their day. And all of a sudden, there are thousands upon, there's a horde of people taking over. And then 2 days later, most of them had gone back into Morocco. And, of course, the conservatives jumped right in and said, aha, this is what happens when you have loose immigration policies. And they went after the president of Spain because he had been welcoming immigrants. And the other side is saying, no. And I had not heard of this concept before. But it is called political migration. And what it means is that some countries will encourage a mass exodus and flood another country with immigrants for political gain. So the article I was reading in preparation for this conversation, why is Morocco angry at Spain? Well, some people believe it's because Spain has been making overtures lately to Algeria, okay? And Morocco didn't like that because there were some reports where not only were the Moroccan military authorities not holding back the immigrants, they were encouraging them to come across the border. They were encouraging this migration, this exodus. It was just to create chaos because they were mad at Spain. Anyway, I mean, it has profound implications. There are those, for example, in our country who believe, remember the caravans that would come up from Central America and they were, you know, getting close to the border. Well, there are many people who believe that that was all political theater. So I actually did my prep on this one. I had all my questions or anything lined up. And then about an hour ago, Michael called and said, oh, I just realized something. I'm not, and this is the guy, he to be on the 3 o'clock guest, it's 1 a.m. in Paris. I mean, this guy's above and beyond. I didn't reach out to him. He reached out to me. He wanted to educate us on this a little bit. But he reaches out to me about an hour ago and says, I don't think this can happen. I'm not at my home where I normally am, and all I have is my cell phone. And we were trying to figure out a way to use WhatsApp, but we couldn't get that to work because here at the station, we're not hooked up on that. So it's all a mess. And, you know, we could have done Zoom, I guess. But I'll be honest with you. I am... I've been doing this job for 35 years, but one of the areas where I am lacking is that I am just not technically competent. I can book a show, I can interview a guest, I can fly by the seat of my pants, as I'm doing now. But a show doesn't go by where I don't either hit the wrong button or I forget to hit button, and Kurt or Craig or Marty has had to come in and kind of bail me out. Back in January 1992, for the first week and a half, they paid what you would call an engineer to run the board as I hosted the show. And they finally made me go cold turkey. I said, Dave, you're going to run the board. It was kind of overwhelming. And the very first show I did, John Warren, with what was called the Early Music
consort. It must have been 10 people. They played music from the 1700s with on instruments. It must have had 10 people in the booth. This is in the old days. We were a two-hour show in the mornings.

That was the first hour. The second hour, at the height of whether or not we should have a gay rights ordinance, I had two members of what was then, I think, the Pride Coalition. It's called Galen now. So I had 10 musicians the first hour. And the second hour, I had the biggest hot-button issue in town for the last year. And I had to engineer that show. If I do say myself, it was flawless. But once I figured out the board, I was just kind of like, yeah, you know, this is why I have a producer. But then, you know, if I'd been on my game more, we could have pulled off this Michael Kirtley thing. But we're going to figure out a way to do this, and we will have that conversation in the next few days. But I also have to figure stuff out as well. Anyway, we got news, traffic, weather. Oh, I would not go away. We've got Beatles tickets to give away. This is Hometown Radio.

0: A new study from Yale University suggests helping parents manage stress may lower the risk of unhealthy weight gain in young children. Parents who reported feeling less pressure had more positive interactions with their children, and their kids ate fewer empty calories. Stress at home can shape family routines, including food choices, sleep, and physical activity, all of which influence a child's well-being and weight. The findings also suggest supporting parents could be an important part of preventing childhood obesity. So what can families do? Experts recommend simple habits like taking a walk to decompress, asking for help when needed, and keeping regular meal and bedtime routines can go a long way towards helping the entire family unwind. Even small changes can help ease tension, improve communication, and help families stay connected. With this Medical Minute, I'm Mike Dubusky.
1: ABC News, I'm Michelle Franzen. The Strait of Hormuz remains at the center of hostilities between the U.S. and Iran. President Trump says a deal, he says, to reopen the critical waterway could be reached this week. Iranian officials say they're working on a joint agreement with Oman. ABC News contributor and former defense analyst Mick Mulroy says Iran is not waiting.
2: It just comes down to negotiations and what the U.S. is willing to concede or not concede, because it's obvious, I think, to all that the Iranians are going to keep control of the Strait of Hormuz unless they're forcibly basically pushed off that position. And that can only be done really by the U.S. military.
1: Iran is the main suspect in a growing number of states now dealing with additional cyber attacks against U.S. water facilities. In Washington state, fire crews getting a bit of a break from the weather as wildfires burn near Spokane. A 37-year-old suspect is in custody for the Old Trails fire and now facing arson charges. Michelle Franzen, ABC News.
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1: From ABC News, Wall Street Now. The Dow rose on hopes about a deal on the Strait of Hormuz, while the Nasdaq took a hit on an artificial intelligence shakeup. The Dow gained 284 points, the S&P lost 12, the Nasdaq lost 200. Google dropped 4% after announcing a leadership shakeup in its AI division. SpaceX plummeted 13% following its quarterly report, which showed a sharp boost in AI spending. And Advanced Micro Devices fell 6% after SpaceX announced it would exclusively use NVIDIA chips. On the winning end, Booking Holdings jumped more than 6% after reporting that strong travel demand drove profit and revenue growth in its most recent quarter. Video game maker Electronic Arts closed a $55 billion sale of its business to Saudi Arabia's sovereign wealth fund, PIF. Investment firm Silver Lake Partners and Affinity Partners, which is run by Jared Kushner. Michelle Franzen, ABC News.
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4: 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KBEC 920 News Time, 333, checking traffic, slowing southbound 101 from San Luis Bay Drive right into Shell Beach. Be patient going through there. Weather-wise, sunny for the inland valleys and temps in the mid-80s to low 90s. And for the coastal valleys like Slowtown, sunshine, highs the 60s and 70s. Some of the beaches, though, only in the 60s and socked in with marine layer. We'll say partial afternoon clearing. That's news, traffic, and weather together. brought to you by Dr. Kerry Ramirez for general implant and cosmetic dentistry. 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That's weather, news, traffic. We've got it covered. I'm Kurt Olson now. 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

0: That's a reminder. I have to go see Dr. Ramirez on Tuesday morning. She's my dentist. She should be yours. Just my opinion. Still to come on this broadcast, Sandy Secretson joins us during the 4 o'clock hour. She and her husband, Steve, are just back from seeing the Obama Presidential Center in Chicago. Brand new, spanking new. I watched a YouTube video about it last night. Looks pretty darn impressive. Also, Paul Lewis, let's talk about the lettuce crisis. Shall we? Could we have avoided this? I think so. Cliff Branch issues a warning. And by the way, with the question I'm going to ask when Paul is here during the 5 o'clock hour, be thinking about this. Because last night we had Rich on talking about Dr. Fauci. Who's a bigger threat right now? Is it Dr. Fauci or is it Robert F. Kennedy? Well, look forward to your calls during the 5 o'clock hour. Some local news to update you on. The Tribune is reporting that the county has decided to withdraw the half-cent sales tax off the November ballot. A measure to increase the county's sales tax by half-cent to fund future transportation projects was pulled off the November ballot. During a special San Luis Obispo County Board of Supervisors meeting Wednesday, as in today, supervisors unanimously approved a resolution to rescind the transportation tax initiative. Earlier that morning, the San Luis Obispo Council of Governments, also known SLOCOG, voted in favor of requesting that the county withdraw Measure H. After proponents behind the measure, the Better Roads for All SLO County Coalition, said they did not believe the initiative could pass in 2026. I don't think that initiative can pass in 2027. Don't get me going. After carefully reviewing the data, consulting with transportation campaign experts from across California, and evaluating the likelihood of success, we concluded that there is no responsible path to achieving the required two-thirds vote this November. According to the press release, economic uncertainty, yeah, inflation, yeah, and affordability concerns, you think, were some of the significant headwinds facing Measure H. Along with a trend of failed local tax measures in neighboring Central Coast counties following the June primary election. The results of those elections just show that it was an extremely different environment to pass a two-thirds measure. So our responsibility is to not only put a measure on the ballot, but to get it passed, and we see it as more prudent and fiscally responsible thing to preserve the coalition we built and the public dollars. The Tribune article goes on. If Measure H had moved forward and passed, SLO County would have turned into a self-help county with a dedicated fund for local transportation projects instead of having to rely solely on state or federal dollars. It would have generated around $35 million annually for 30 years. It would have cost nearly $600,000 to put this on the ballot. Wow. Previously, supervisors had adopted a resolution to officially place the measure on the November 3rd ballot in a 3-2 vote on June 16th. But on Wednesday, SLO County supervisors followed staff recommendation to pull the measure in accordance with SLOCOG's request. Supervisor John Pashong, yay John, said he was glad to see Measure H pulled from the ballot. This is what Supervisor Pashong said. I have not voted for this since the very beginning. 10 years ago it was put on the ballot and it lost, and I didn't vote for it then. I think because it is a sales tax issue. Sales tax does disproportionately hurt people in the lower income bracket. During public comment, former Congresswoman Andrea Seastrand, who serves as president of the Central Coast Taxpayers Association, said she also supported yanking the initiative off the November 3rd ballot. Supervisors Paulding and Ortiz Legg agreed that it made sense to withdraw the initiative on the ballot, but they were disappointed to see the county miss out on transportation funding again. Supervisor Paulding said, at some point in the future, we're going to need additional revenue to maintain our roads if that is a priority. It's unfortunate to see we won't be able to put this measure on the November ballot. Supervisor Ortiz Legg said, by this new motion today, we continue to be a loser county. Really, Supervisor? Losing millions in dollars in matching funds that Santa Barbara, Monterey, Santa Cruz, Ventura counties get because they have their self-help half-cent sales tax. The coalition said they're going to try again in 2028. Don't bother. Okay, it's not going to pass. It's not going to pass. Garrett Olson, CEO of the San Luis Obispo Chamber of Commerce. We will build on the extraordinary coalition we've assembled, refine the measure, and prepare for a 2028 campaign. Don't bother. Ortiz Legg, if at first you don't succeed, try again. No, don't try. I don't mean to be that guy, right? I'm not Andy Caldwell. I'm not that guy. But I get my gas, and I pay higher taxes than any other state in the union. I'm already paying you taxes. And what are those taxes supposed to go for? They're supposed to go and improve the roads. So why aren't my roads improved? Now you want even more money without any guarantee of what is going to be done. So, and I agree with Pashong. Sales tax isn't the way to do it. So that's the big news of the day. All right. We're going to come back. We're going to give away some Beatles tickets. Get that dialing finger ready. I'm Dave Congleton. I'm in a mood. It's Hometown Radio.
1: Hey, it's Andy Morris from First Look, getting ready for tomorrow's show. We are going to kick off the day with Zach Simopoulos from Downtown Slow. He'll be talking about some of the vendors and merchants that will be down there, as well as concerts in the plaza for Friday night. We'll have an early morning happy hour for you. We've got the folks from the Slow Food Bank stopping by at 7:15 tomorrow morning. And then we wrap up the show with another visit from Downtown Slow. So it's all going to get underway starting at 6 o'clock. We'll see you here bright and early for another edition of First Look.
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0: Dave Congleton, along with the legendary Kurt Olson, flying this plane all the way till 7 o'clock. One other point before we move on. This is getting more concerning. We've had all these near misses and the unfortunate collision in the airspace at the over Washington, D.C. It's just being reported. I haven't heard it on ABC News yet, but a helicopter carrying President Trump came within a mile of another airplane yesterday. We've already had one collision there. All those unfortunate people killed with the plane and the helicopter, and they're supposed to do something about it. Now the president isn't even safe. I hope it doesn't take another accident to make something happen there. Very disconcerting. All right, so tomorrow on the broadcast, Dave Pearce is going to join us from the Clark Center. They've put together a very busy season of shows. I can't believe how many shows they're offering at the Clark Center. Bill Ostrander is also going to join us. You've seen the results of the elections in Michigan and Wisconsin and other states. And far left Democrats, and some of these people are to the left of Bernie Sanders, if that's possible. So Bill's going to talk about what that means for the Democratic Party, in his opinion, and what he thinks that means in the general election. We certainly want to hear from you as well. On Friday, last Friday, we had the Mothers for Nuclear on, explaining why they advocate for nuclear power. We're going to give equal time to members of Mothers for Peace, who obviously feel something different. It's the Dave Congleton Show, always your hometown radio talk show. Let me go to my resident music expert, Mr. Kurt Olson. Kurt, what do you think about the concept of tribute bands? Are you in favor of tribute bands?
1: You know, it took me a while, but as far as the Fab Four, I really got into those guys.
0: But beyond them, let's forget the Beatles for a while. I mean, like Clark Center, they've got Phil Collins, they've got Tina Turner, they've got Eagles. I mean, this. And they do it because the people love it. A lot of those shows sell out. People love these tribute shows. I'm just curious, beyond the Fab Four, what do you think?
1: I saw a Doors tribute band once that was pretty good. The thing about tribute bands is you've got to somehow have this music live. And when the artists are no longer or the bands have broken up, the only people that are going to do it are the tribute bands. And if a tribute band is sharp enough, they have an axe guitarist who's really good, vocals that are blended perfectly, you can at least hear this music live. But the Fab Four, I know I'm mentioning them again, go beyond that.
0: Beyond that.
1: But there are tribute bands that are really good. The only way you're going to find out is to do your research on them and then go see them.
0: Well, last year, for example, the Clark Center had Heart. And you think, oh, it's a tribute band. Yes, but within, I think they had five musicians. Two of them were from the original Heart. And they were merely extending their experience.
1: That's even better.
0: I thought that was kind of legitimate.
1: Yeah.
0: But my concern is you get a bar band and, hey, we got two women, three guys. Let's call ourselves Fleetwood Mac. We'll go out on the road. Or, hey, I've got some long hair. I kind of look like the guy from America. And we're going to go cash in on this nostalgia. And we're just going to go do a show.
1: You know, it's funny you mention people playing those great hits. When I grew up, some of the first live music that, well, not the first. I went to a real legit concert before that. But when I was a kid, keg parties around San Diego, North County, there were certain bands that could play and do a very good job at playing Freebird and the other big song at that time, Stairway to Heaven. There were bands that weren't that good at it, but the ones that were really good at it, people love that. And so that's my theory on why so many tribute bands survive and go out, because not only the artists playing the music, but the people watching the artists playing the music love that.
0: I take your point, and I hadn't thought about this before, but this is why I engage Kurt in conversation from time to time. is that these are songs that deserve to be played live.
1: Yes.
0: But not going to pay $65.
1: Right? Well,
0: I'm not going to pay $70 for a cover. I mean, the argument is, oh, these guys are just a cover band. Fleetwood Mac, it's just a cover band.
1: And then you run the risk of meeting somebody a couple of days after the show who said, well, they're not the real band, but they were just as good. I couldn't believe how good they were. Hmm. Just like the real deal.
0: Well, here's my other argument. Let's use the Beatles as an example. The Fab Four are going to give away these tickets in a minute here. These guys are legit. I mean, they've been all over the world. They did a PBS special. It was an Emmy award-winning special. They've got the costumes. They've got the history down. They do the big audiovisual presentation. And I looked at the set list. They start off doing the early years, and then they segue into the Sgt. Pepper years, and then Let It Be, and some of the stuff is solo work. But here's the show that I would love to see. And that is, and maybe somebody does it, but I would love to see a tribute show where they come out as the Beatles, but they say it's 1992. John Lennon wasn't killed. Were there to be a reunion concert, this would be the set list. And we are going to do the set list of the Beatles had there been a reunion concert.
1: Yeah, that's
0: a very good concept. Show I would love to see.
1: Yeah, for sure.
0: Because when you think about it, what would their opening song be?
1: Yeah, you bring up a good point.
0: What do you think?
1: I don't know.
0: Put you on the spot.
1: I don't know. Opening song for 90, if they were pretending it was 92, I'm not sure. If they were pretending it was 2026, maybe Revolution.
0: If it was a reunion concert of the Beatles, what would be the opening song? I like that. Revolution.
1: Yeah.
0: That's pretty good. All right. Enough of this tomfoolery. The Fab Four, they're coming to Vina Robles on Saturday, August 15th. It's called the Ultimate Tribute. They're probably the best tribute band out there in terms of the Beatles. They've been doing it a long time. Asia, South America, Europe, boom, boom, boom, boom, boom. And you get more than the music. You get the whole visual experience. You get the humor. You get the camaraderie. It's going to be a good time. How would you like to go on Saturday, August 15th? Mr. Kurt Olson, please find us. Caller number 5. 805-543-8830. 800-549-5832. Yeah, you don't need the 800 number. I'm sorry. 805-543-8830.

0: Number five. Well, Professor Armstead is texting me. Let's see who our winner is. Look at these phones go. All right, Kurt, who do we have? Here is Debbie in Los Osos. Hey, Debbie.
1: Hey, how you doing?
0: Debbie, good to hear from you. How are you doing?
1: You know, I'm having a good time. What? I went down to the the Hollywood Bowl for the LA Philharmonic last week, and it was phenomenal.
0: Oh, I haven't been there in so long. I love that venue.
1: It was my first time, and it was great.
0: Oh, you've never been before?
1: No, I'd never been before.
0: How is the parking?
1: You know, we had no problem. My girlfriend's aunt works at LA Children's, but it was a fundraiser, and she got us tickets. And we were in the second section up by the stage. It was just unbelievable.
0: Mm. Have you ever seen?
1: So it's ballet parking.
0: Have you ever seen any of the Beatles individually in concert?
1: Never have.
0: All right. August 15th, work for you?
1: It'll work.
0: You're going. All right, Debbie, congratulations. Thanks for listening to KVEC. And you're thinking, geez, Dave, I really want those tickets. Well, it just so happens that tomorrow we're going to have another pair. And Friday we're going to have one more pair. So you got two more chances to win. On the Frederick Law text line, earlier I was talking about the situation in Ceuta. This little tiny sliver of northern Morocco that belongs to Spain. And I wasn't quite sure how many migrants were trying to come through. On the Frederick Law text line, listeners said, according to Spanish officials, there were 70,000. 50,000 have been returned. Yeah. We will have this conversation with Michael Kirtley. Guy's just incredible. He's been with us a couple times before. Originally from Kentucky, he's lived in Paris for the last 30 years. He does all sorts of humanitarian work and is a documentary filmmaker. And he really is very well connected. We need to be connected on this show. I promise. We will work on that. Debbie, call back. I know her. I can hook you up with her. So we're cool. See, I did it again. I hung up on somebody. This week's been a little bit different. I'm not quite sure what's going on. But we'll get this sucker back on track. Anything else you want to say about the Beatles? We're 2 minutes, 3 minutes short.
2: You know, as far as tribute bands, I did want to bring up a concept that Pepper and Daniels and I were talking about not too long ago, and that is, he's a big Grateful Dead fan, as am I. Tribute bands will also pick a certain concert that a group did and redo that set list.
0: I like that.
2: Yeah.
0: I think that shows that they put some thought into it. My concern, we can talk about when Dave gets here tomorrow. You know, hey, I got long hair. I can be the guy from America. Or I'm tall, I'm short. We can go be Simon and Garfunkel. I don't know.
2: Actually, that's a good idea. I've never seen a Paul Simon or S&G tribute band. That'd be cool.
0: If it's done well.
2: Yeah.
0: John Lindsay was telling me that there. You're the music guy. Have you heard of the Blue Dot phenomenon?
2: No, I have not.
0: Apparently now there are several artists who are struggling to sell tickets because it's become so expensive to go to a concert. And so you go on Ticketmaster and Paul Simon, and you look and you see all these blue dots indicating available seats because people are just like, you know what? I can't afford this. And they're sending this message. And so now there was an article yesterday in the LA Times. Several of these groups have started putting tickets on sale for as low as $20.
2: Ooh.
0: Just as an incentive to try to get people back into these venues.
2: Oh, that'd be sweet.
0: But I'm excited because I've cut back on my concerts. We saw George Benson for my birthday. We're going to see Lyle Lovett at the PAC in November because I'm hardcore Lyle Lovett. And then it was announced a couple days ago, Jimmy Webb, who I will always argue is the best songwriter of his generation. Galveston, Wichita, Lyman, by the time I get to Phoenix, MacArthur Park. He's turning 80 in February in Palm Springs. And we're going to go down. Now, his ticket for VIP meet and greet, second row, we're paying $112. And that's less than what I'm paying to see Lyle Lovett at Cal Poly. So if the greatest American songwriter of his generation will do a meet and greet and let me sit in the second row for $112, then boom, I am there. I cannot wait for that. Hey, this plane is landing. Off we go. We got ABC News. Kurt updates us with time saver traffic and weather together. Speaking of traveling, Sandy Sigerson's just back from the Obama Presidential Center. What's it like? Let's find out. 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
4: From ABC News, I'm Stephanie Officer. Finally, some good news for residents of the Pacific Northwest as the weather gives crews a break fighting those devastating wildfires. ABC News meteorologist Samara Theodore.
5: Specifically up towards Seattle, Spokane, we got a lot of cloud coverage over the past couple of days. Winds became calmer, temperatures dropped a bit. And so this gave firefighters a fighting chance at fighting these fires. Meanwhile, some of the stronger winds and dry conditions persisted in places like Medford, Aspen, Colorado. As a result, we have red flag warnings in place for those areas.
4: The FAA and NTSB are investigating why a plane was allowed to take off as President Trump's helicopter, Marine One, was approaching. There were at least 2 3-minute warnings that the president's copter would be in the airspace above D.C., and still, that controller did not heed. ABC's Sam Sweeney.
6: While they were close and that plane shouldn't have been there, they were never on a collision course. They were never in danger of colliding. But again, it shouldn't have happened. That controller should have heard that 3-minute warning, and he didn't. And the FAA and the NTSB are going to want to figure out exactly what happened and then try to put preventative measures in place so it doesn't happen again.
4: A 5-alarm fire raging in New York City. Residents reported hearing an explosion earlier this afternoon. ABC's Sephon Kim is in the Bronx.
7: Con Edison has shut off the gas at a building. 7 residents were hurt, 2 of them seriously. 4 firefighters were also injured. Several residents had to be rescued. More than 300 FDNY members are out here, and this fire is still not under control.
4: So far, one person has been reported dead. TikTok has suspended the account of celebrity blogger Perez Hilton after he live-streamed an apparent gory suicide attempt on the platform last night. His family speaking out saying their focus is on his well-being. Hilton is currently in a Miami hospital. If you or someone you know is experiencing a similar situation, please call 988. You're listening to ABC News.
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4: New Jersey Attorney General Jennifer Davenport has filed suit against Amazon on behalf of independent delivery drivers, accusing the behemoth of low pay and poor conditions.
12: My office is standing up.

0: for thousands of New Jersey delivery drivers who are being exploited every day by one of the world's biggest, richest corporations.
1: In a statement, Amazon says the complaint is not grounded in fact. LIV Golf CEO Scott O'Neill announced a new agreement with a lead investor that will allow the league to move ahead without the backing of Saudi funding while making players majority equity holders. He did not disclose the identity of the investor or how much money was involved. Houston police credit automated license plate readers for helping track down the suspects in an attempted armed robbery.
2: Despite the extreme skin and eye irritation that bear repellent causes, the guard fired shots at the three teenagers who tried to rob him. The suspect sped away, but Houston Police Lieutenant Larry Croson says flock cameras tracked the white Mercedes to a car wash.
3: There were several people trying to get blood out of the back seat of the car, tampering with the evidence there. Those people are detained.
2: Two of the three suspects suffered non-life-threatening gunshot wounds. Croson says they're 15 and 16 years old. Jim Ryan, ABC News.
1: Disney is entering a global short-form content sharing deal with TikTok. 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Disney, of course, is the parent company of ABC News. I'm Stephanie Officer, ABC News.
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6: KVEC 920 News Time, 4:06. Checking traffic southbound 101 in the Buellton area at the Avenue of the Flags off-ramp. That is southbound 101. Report of a fire there, and that's been on the screen for a little while now. I hope they can take care of that. If you're in that area, please use caution, and please let emergency services people, law enforcement, fire, do their job and be patient. Weather-wise, sunny and hot for the inland valleys, mid-80s to around 90. And for the coastal valleys, like San Luis Obispo, temps the 60s and 70s. Some of the beaches in the 60s, and add on to that the marine layer. That's what's happening traffic and weather-wise, and we've got the news in there, too. 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

0: All right, Kurt, busy afternoon. You're with Dave Congleton. In about an hour, Paul Lewis is going to be here. Let's talk about the lettuce crisis and what caused all that. Could that have been avoided? At 605 Cliff Branch issues a warning. It is a Dave Congleton show, always your hometown radio talk show. Look who's here.
1: Woohoo!
0: Sandy Sigerson.
1: Hello, Dave. How nice to be here.
0: Nice to see you. I'm going to ambush you.
1: Oh, God.
0: In a nice way. I was thinking, one of my all-time favorite segments, 35 years on the air, but one of my all-time favorite segments, I don't know if you remember this, it was on the old morning show. Could have been 10 o'clock.
1: Was Tracy Taylor there?
0: No.
1: Okay.
0: It was you and Gary Freiberg, Sandy Ford. High school reunions.
1: High school reunions, bro. I remember. And I was the one going, me, whatever.
0: And Gary showed up with his yearbook.
1: Exactly.

0: He was very enthusiastic.
1: Very enthusiastic. But those are the days when I could round up three guests. Now I just take one at a time. Mm-hmm. Mm-hmm. But I could get three guests. And everybody just came over. And we're sitting around just having fun. Because I was the guy who would never go to my high school reunion.
0: Right.
1: Particularly now that we have Facebook. I have my reunion online.
0: Sure.
1: If there's anybody I want to find.
0: Close enough.
1: There you go.
0: That's right.
1: But that's a show I remember.
0: Oh, my gosh. I remember that show, too.
1: I think you would have been at the, you would have been at the symphony.
0: I bet.
1: Because we were downtown in those days.
0: Yeah.
1: So I could pull from there and there. And Sandy was working. She was a union rep somewhere.
0: That's right.
1: And Gary, and Gary was down the street because he was a financial planner. So you were all in a matter of blocks.
0: Yep.
1: And it's like, I got one. I can get two. Let's get three. Anyway. How are you?
0: I'm very well, thanks.
1: I wasn't aware that you had a thing for presidential libraries.
0: I don't know about a thing, but
1: I've been to a few.
0: It's true that, well, probably Steve more than I has gotten into. You and I were talking ahead, and you said you've been to the JFK Library in Boston.
1: Yes,
0: and Steve's been there too.
1: Very impressive.
0: And, yeah, very impressive. I was at the Nixon Library down in what town is that? Yorba Linda.
1: Is that worth going to?
0: You know,
1: because Kathy won't go.
0: I have different feelings about the different libraries that I've been to. The first presidential library I went to was the Johnson Library in Austin, and I was really impressed with the clarity and the honesty that. And I don't know if probably LBJ was alive when they created it. I'm good. I don't know.
1: He died in 72.
0: Uh-huh. I don't know.
1: Because he and Truman died back to back.
0: Oh, God. Really? Well, I don't know. I don't know if he knew what the content was going to be. But they were very honest about how heartbroken he was that the Vietnam War defined everything about him.
1: Whose fault was that?
0: Well, you know, he did an awful lot of good things.
1: He did.
0: I mean,
1: great domestic policy.
0: Head Start.
1: Yep.
0: The
1: Medicare.
0: NEA, Medicare, I mean, really, civil rights. Oh, my God. Yeah, he did some great stuff. And you know, I was one of those folks out in the streets going, you know, yeah.
1: Okay.
0: And so I'm very glad as to have gotten to know that president in a broader scope. Same with Reagan.
1: I love the Reagan Library.
0: Yeah, he was a big supporter of a lot of social policy that I would say aligns with my values.
1: But the Reagan Library, I like because they had that whole section of the Hollywood stuff.
0: Not to mention the big plane.
1: They've got the old Air Force One, which is really unimpressive when you walk through it.
0: Well, not on the inside, but the waving on the outside, the picture that you take away.
1: Yes.
0: And
1: but,
0: paid $40
1: but
0: for.
1: You walk through it and you're like, this is Air Force One compared to what it is now. It's a whole different experience.
0: Is it golden? Is it all golden? I bet. Yeah. And then the other library, let's see, Nixon, Reagan, Johnson. We just missed seeing the H.W. Bush in College Station. Steve and I were driving through East Texas last year, and we're very sorry that we missed it. Yeah. But listen, I am no scholar on these things. When we said, let's come in and talk about your trip to Chicago and the Obama Center, I went, well, okay, but only because we're old friends and we know how to chat, but not because I'm any kind of specialist.
1: But you have been. And, and I heard Steve maybe in conversation. The minute tickets went on sale, he got online first day.
0: That is true.
1: Okay.
0: But it was before the first day. Mm. We joined the Obama Foundation, which had special access, and we joined it at I'm going to say like $5, maybe $10 a month, and we did that just before we knew we were going to go. We knew the tickets were going to be really scarce, and then Steve got online and scored them for me and Steve and our granddaughter Guadalupe. That's why we were in Chicago. She graduated from high school in June, and she had a choice between Minneapolis and Chicago. And
1: so
0: she chose Chicago.
1: Did you go to Chicago because of the Obama, or is it strictly her choice?
0: We actually did not.
1: Okay.
0: A lot of it had to do with she's young people change in what they want to do. She's starting University of San Francisco in August, in like 2 weeks. Oh my God. Yeah. And

0: include college, et cetera, et cetera. I left for Minnesota in 1977. So about 17 years in the Illinois trenches.
1: Yeah.
0: I've only been back to visit a couple of times. Yeah. And I'm sure it's totally different.
1: It's magnificent. I think it's a wonderful city. I love going there.
0: I think Chicago is underrated. People always talk about New York. They talk about L.A. and San Francisco. But Chicago has a character all of its own.
1: Does indeed. Does indeed. The architecture alone is reason to just go gaga.
0: In the Art Institute, they still have Nighthawks and American Gothic side by side.
1: They do.
0: I've never understood that.
1: Oh, I don't know about it being side by side.
0: When I was there, it was side by side. I'm thinking these are the two most popular paintings in the gallery. Why not space them out?
1: Spread them out. I brought you a brochure, a visitor's guide, so you guys can take a look before you head out there.
0: Okay.
1: Yeah.
0: We're going to go. You were there in July.
1: Lord, yes.
0: Oh. That'd be pretty hot and humid.
1: It was warm. But, you know, linen and California.
0: We're eyeing a April trip.
1: That's probably a lot smarter.
0: I just don't travel in the summer anymore.
1: No, it's sweaty.
0: All right, Sandy Seegerson is with us. Let's take a short break. We'll come back. Let's find out what's happening with this Obama Presidential Center. I'm Dave Congleton. We're live. We're local. We're hometown.
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0: So it's Wednesday. 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
1: Oh my gosh, yes. 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
0: 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You're going to be heading out the door. Please say hi to Marco when you get there. Cafe Roma. If you know, you know.

0: All right, we're chatting with Sandy Seegerson. Why is she here? Because she's been somewhere that I have to wait until April to go. And my partner, Kathy, has made it clear that that's the next vacation for
1: us. Yeah,
0: in
1: smart.
0: Fact, in fact, she rarely listens to the show because she's busy. She is listening right now because she wanted to hear what you had to say. Well, and last night, there was a YouTube video put out by the Obama Foundation giving you a tour. It looks incredible.
1: Well, now I'm nervous.
0: Why?
1: Well, I didn't care that Steve was listening, but I care that Kathy's listening. Oh, my gosh.
0: Well, it's not a library. It's a center.
1: It's a center.
0: What's the difference?
1: It's, you know, well, I have no scholarly opinion on what the difference is. One of the things that the Obama Center does that I was very struck

0: by, and it has to do with who we are now, who we American people are now, is their use of video and their use of interactive educational displays. It's impressive. I mean, they have an art display. If you can kind of picture like a planetarium kind of thing where the stars are above you.
1: Yeah.
0: And in these in this firmament, there's a row of, computer keyboards. And you can go up and type your name in. And your name, like, comes up and fills the firmament for a second. And then just starts getting smaller and smaller. I can picture young people. Well, I was kind of excited about me, but I can picture taking my grandkids there and that being the kind of thing that they would really love. Okay, so that would having nothing to do with President Obama's tenure or anything else.
1: Right.
0: They've got the center. I think it's five floors. Down on the bottom is kind of because it's kind of this massive tower.
1: Yeah, it's supposed to represent hands coming together.
0: Yes. I didn't get that. Some may. I did not.
1: That's what they said on the video. I didn't get it either, but that's what they said on the video.
0: Yeah. It's this massive tower looming over South Chicago. For me, much like the Reagan Library down in Simi Valley, which kind of dominates the landscape over there, and which is a total of 300 acres, the Reagan Library. The Obama Library dominates the skyline in South Chicago. Some people refer to it as the Obamalisk.
1: Obamalisk.
0: I found it majestic. Majestic and worthy of a presidential center. And you know, it's more than that. I mean, there's a big state-of-the-art athletic facility there.
1: That all the basketball teams want to practice in.
0: Oh, Dave, I have to tell you. Okay. So, we walk in the front door and we go up the stairs. Steve already wrote this story on Facebook, but it's such a sad story and a little boring at the end. But we walk in. We go up the stairway, we get two steps into the next level, and we hear a roar from downstairs.
1: Oh, yeah.
0: And people are, what? What is it? What's happening? And it was President Obama downstairs.
1: He had to welcome you. He heard you and Steve were in town.
0: No, turns out he was welcoming the WNBA playoff players.
1: Oh.
0: And was shaking hands with all of them because they were probably had been at the facility. Oh my gosh, here's what we claim. We claim we breathed the same air that President Obama breathed.
1: But you got a photo of him.
0: Yeah, well, here's how that worked. There was this wonderful woman she is maybe 35 or so, and she was like out of her mind. We touched him. He shook hands with all my kids. And we're like, oh, he did. Can we touch your hand?
1: Yeah.
0: And she says, I got a great picture. Yeah. And Steve said, airdrop it to me. Okay, and she
1: That's
0: did.
1: That's fair. That's
0: it's fair.
1: Fair.
0: And then we put it on Facebook, and it kind of looks like he was just inches away, but he was not.
1: We won't let anybody know. Sandy Sigerson with us. Talk about the Obama Presidential Center. I think it's the center because it's got the basketball court. It's got a playground. It's got a branch of the Chicago Public Library.
0: Public Library is there, yeah.
1: They've got the gardens just like Michelle Obama where they're planting things.
0: Exactly right.
1: It's like a community park that just happens to have this building in it.
0: There's access to everything except the building.
1: And it's all free except the building, right?
0: Correct, yeah.
1: So if you don't go in the building, you don't have to pay.
0: No, there's this big plaza. Yeah, you don't have to pay to be wandering around this fabulous spot.
1: How crowded was it?
0: I
1: bet it was crowded.
0: It wasn't terrible. Okay. It wasn't the Louvre. Right. Let's not talk about the Louvre. Yeah. It wasn't the Louvre. It was, but if you wanted to, for instance, go into the gift shop, and I always want to go into the gift shop.
1: Sure.
0: You stood in line and probably in line for, I'm going to say 15 minutes. And then we did not dream of trying to go in and eat at apparently there. Maggie Cox said to me, please eat a burger. Apparently it's a famous burger. I'm like, okay. But we couldn't get into I don't know what to call it, the coffee shop.
1: They interviewed the chef on this video. And, yeah, he's a pretty big deal.
0: A famous guy.
1: Yeah.
0: And I don't know. I'll eat any burger. So, yeah, it was crowded. But if you wanted to, like, read something or experience something or participate in that thing that I was talking about, the planetarium kind of interactive art, there was no problem doing that. If you want to, now you, people were so dear. There's a beautiful sculpture, bronze sculpture of President and Mrs. Obama outside.
1: Oh, yeah.
0: And people make this really orderly line and they get in line so that they can do like an Instagram photo kind of picture.
1: It's from them as they were walking the inauguration parade.
0: Yes.
1: And they're both waving.
0: They're both waving. That's exactly right. Yeah. Yeah. So, it's a charming statue and people love getting their picture taken there. So cool.
1: I asked about the crowd because we went to the 9/11 museum. Mm. It hadn't been open that long. Mm. And we got just caught in this. I don't think that I was able to experience the 9/11 museum because it was just so crowded.
0: Yep.
1: And I told Kathy, we will go, but we're going to wait. I want the crowd to die down a little bit. Because if I'm going to go all the way to Chicago,
0: yep,
1: I want to have a chance to experience it.
0: Understood. And also that I think also the foundation, they're eager for as many people as possible to experience the center. And they're going to learn what works and what doesn't for the experience. I understand. You know, it's hard when you go to places like the Art Center, for instance. Pardon me, the Art Institute, where, you know, you've got timed entry. Now, you know, that's a little on the, not a little, it's pretty much on the privilege side to actually know that, plan for it, get your timed entry, et cetera. And yet, I will say that the experience is wildly different when you can know that you're not going to be cheek by jowl for somebody wanting to look at Nighthawks.
1: Yeah.
0: Yeah. Hmm. Yeah.
1: From the video, it seems like there's a big emphasis on history. The historic nature of the campaign, the fact that he was the first biracial president, celebrating diversity. Mm-hmm. There was a lot of that in mm-hmm. the exhibits.
0: Mm-hmm. Well, what they've got is, I think I was mentioning there's like five floors, the kind of welcomes on the bottom. And then at the top, there's what they call the sky room. Actually, I'm looking at this thing. It goes 1, 2, 3, 4, 5, 8. I don't know.
1: 1, 2, 3, 4, 5, 8.
0: I don't know what the deal is, but the top floor is the sky room. It's beautiful views across Chicago because that's some flat country back there.
1: Yeah.
0: That's some flat country. But what we were saying is, you know, the second floor is toward a more perfect union, and it talks about the shaping of the Obamas' early lives and their life in Kenwood, which is in South Michelle's life in South Chicago, South Side. And then the floor three is working for the common good, and it talks about the work of the Obama administration and the Affordable Care Act and that big infusion of cash that we got. I can't remember what it's called for infrastructure projects, right. Back in, after we tanked in 2008. And then the People's House, which is life in the White House, which of course included for some of us who care. A few dresses that Michelle Warren looked really good in. And then We the People, which is an interactive thing on how each of us plays a role in shaping our democracy.
1: There's a replica of the Oval Office, too, is there not?
0: Now, that was crowded.
1: Yeah.
0: That had a really long line. I can't remember what it have been. I visited Washington, D.C. a long time ago. And there's a replica of the Oval Office, maybe in the Smithsonian?
1: There's a replica somewhere in Washington. Reagan has a replica. That's become the new thing now with presidential libraries to have a replica. But in the Obama one, according to this video last night, you go in and you pull open the drawer of the Resolute desk, and there is a copy of the handwritten letter.
0: Oh, from President Bush.
1: Left uh-huh. for President Obama.
0: Uh-huh. That's cool. I did not stand in line to go into the Oval Office. I looked at it longingly. But yeah. I thought it was just really well done, engaging, entertaining. There were people of all ages there. You were talking about any kind of DEI. I mean, it was pretty astonishing, the work that he did. I mean, that was when we took, what was it, something like Don't Say You're Gay or something in the armed forces, and we finally got rid of that. We got marriage equality.
1: We got a lot to talk about. Yeah. Sandy Sigerson is here, just back from Chicago and visiting the Obama Presidential Center. She's giving us a report. News, traffic, weather. We'll keep the conversation going. I'm Dave Congleton.

0: From ABC News, Tech Trends. The price of mobile phones is still going up. The latest top-of-the-line foldable from Samsung could cost you $2,700. But T-Mobile is now offering a new way to cut back on your payments. The carrier this week is rolling out a new three-year payment plan, letting you extend payments over 36 months instead of the traditional 24. T-Mobile is also allowing well-qualified buyers to roll everything into the payment plan, including taxes and fees that are usually paid up front. AI is now forcing Apple to make changes to its bug bounty program. The Financial Times says Apple is getting so many AI-powered submissions, it's putting limits on how many times people can send in reports. Bug bounty programs let people get paid for finding security issues. And Xbox is ready to celebrate its 25th birthday with some gifts for gamers. Anyone who logs in before the end of the year can get a special 25th anniversary badge, and some iconic games like Fable and Halo will be free on Game Pass. With Tech Trends, Sherry Preston, ABC News.
1: ABC News, I'm Stephanie Officer. Even though wildfires are starting to die down in Washington State, smoke is still a concern for some. ABC's Samara Theodore.
2: We are anticipating some of the heaviest extreme wildfire smoke to be situated just north of Spokane. And then this does make its way meandering all the way south into Utah, Richfield, Utah, seeing some very heavy smoke as well. So smoke is a real issue out there.
1: GOP Senators Lisa Murkowski and Bill Cassidy met behind closed doors with Acting Attorney General Todd Blanche for more than an hour. Both were tight-lipped about whether they'll support his nomination. Murkowski has been noncommittal.
3: I think it was a good conversation that Senator Cassidy and I had, and it was a good sit-down, let's just say it.
1: Now, if Senator Mitch McConnell is absent for Blanche's vote, the acting AG can only afford to lose two other Republican votes. And Senator Susan Collins has already said she won't back him. This is ABC News.
4: Hey, it's Andy Morris from First Look, getting ready for tomorrow's show. We are going to kick off the day with Zach Simopoulos from Downtown Slow. He'll be talking about some of the vendors and merchants that will be down there, as well as concerts in the plaza for Friday night. We'll have an early morning happy hour for you. We've got the folks from the Slow Food Bank stopping by at 7:15 tomorrow morning. And then we wrap up the show with another visit from Downtown Slow. So it's all going to get underway starting at 6 o'clock. We'll see you here bright and early for another edition of First Look.
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KBEC 920 News Time, 434. Checking traffic. We have some slowing at 101 at Highway 46 in the North County. And a little bit of slowing Shell Beach and also Arroyo Grande on southbound 101. And weather-wise, looking pretty nice. Just came in from outside. Beautiful day for the inland valleys right now. Highs in the 80s to around 90, and in the mid-70s for the coastal valleys like Slowtown. At the beaches, some partial afternoon clearing, unfortunately. The marine layer hanging around, but cool. Highs in the 60s and low 70s. That's news, traffic, and weather together. 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I'm Kurt Olson. That's news, traffic, and weather together. 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

0: All right. Thanks for joining us. I'm Dave Congleton. Paul Lewis is here during the 5 o'clock hour. We're going to talk about the lettuce crisis. Sandy Sigerson joins me for a conversation about presidential libraries. She's just back from the Obama Presidential Center in Chicago. Brand spanking new. I'm just trying to think. For me to go to the other presidential libraries, I have to go to Texas, Kansas, Missouri, Arkansas, Georgia, and if I want to go to Trump, Florida. I don't know if I could do all the. I don't know if I could do that, Sandy.
1: I can't do it. I can't do it. Those kinds of goals have flown away after age 70.
0: Are there any of the other presidential libraries you'd like to see?
1: Oh, I haven't thought about it.
0: I'd like to see Carter.
1: I'm sure that would be inspiring.
0: I'd like to go to Plains, Georgia.
1: Georgia's a cool place.
0: Yeah.
1: Yeah.
0: It's been a while since I've been there.
1: Yeah.
0: All right. So on the Presidential Center, since you've been there, when you look up at the Obama list, you see like a window or something, but it's all these, is it letters? Is it words? What is it?
1: I'm going to say it's words. It kind of looks like, what do we call it? A word cloud when we can start putting that together. They're carved, they're steel. They're steel, and they've got to be, I don't know, 10 feet high each letter.
0: But can you read them, or is it intentionally?
1: Ish. No, I think that it's meant to be. You need to focus on it. What I can see when I look at the picture of the building right now, I can see this nation of ours, everyone, democracy, we the people. America, it contributes to the overall look of the tower. It also kind of breaks it up. It doesn't make it weigh so heavy on the top architecturally, which I like a lot.
0: Some people are poking fun at it though.
1: Of the words?
0: No, of the way the tower looks.
1: Yeah, you know, I mean, there's darn little windows, darn few windows. I'm gonna say that perhaps through the letters, which are they're cut out. I wonder if that's where most of the light comes from on like floors 4, 5, 3, 4, 5, because there are no windows on a couple of sides of this thing. You know, it's impressive. It's just impressive, and it's majestic appropriately majestic.
0: Anything in particular surprise you? Either what you saw, what you learned, anything about the Presidential Center?
1: The thing I think I mentioned before, I think the thing that really knocked me out was their use of video and their use of direct conversation talking to you. They're in all the educational displays. I thought that was very effective. I mean, you know, I'm another American with a fairly short attention span. So give me something to look at and let me hear interesting things. And I thought that was effective. You know, reminded me of some of the work that President Obama accomplished. We were talking just before we went to break about, you know, he did some reform on Wall Street with the Dodd-Frank Act. He did the automotive industry rescue. After 2008, for those of us that were there, man, it was devastating. It was a devastating economic time, and he brought us back.
0: But is it a sanitized presentation of Obama?
1: I think that's a fair question. And, you know, it's kind of like when I was mentioning about the Johnson Library in Austin. I really appreciated them saying, here's where he failed, and he knew he failed. And I haven't seen that at any of the other libraries that we've been privileged to go to.
0: Well, remember, the Nixon Library for years, they wouldn't even mention Watergate. And they took so much flack that now they talk about Watergate, and they have an exhibit about it.
1: Yeah, you know what? You're right, and it's not. It doesn't take up much of the. Although President Nixon he accomplished some wonderful social work as well. Things that I'm not, and it's not coming to mind right now. I just remember that every time I go to a library, and I've got to say, perhaps it's because President Obama's term was just so recent that I can kind of, I lived it, you lived it. Mm. And you can remember the Affordable Care Act passing, and you can remember marriage equality passing through the Supreme Court. Geez, Louise, I remember going into the Nixon Library and coming out going, well, I didn't know he did that. I didn't know he did that. Okay. But when you say, is it fair in terms of what did President Obama not accomplish that maybe we wished he had? I don't think there's any mention of that right now.
0: Well, but now Frank is giving us another challenger on the Frederick Law text line, and I had forgotten about this. He just went to the Theodore Roosevelt Library. That's the one that just opened in the Badlands of North Dakota.
1: Ooh.
0: Incredible experience. So much history, artifacts, writing, ooh, and much interactive exhibits. You must add it to your list.
1: Thank you. Have
0: you ever been to North Dakota?
1: I have not been to North Dakota, and I'd like to.
0: I lived there for 3 years.
1: You taught there, right?
0: My first teaching job.
1: Yeah.
0: And people think of North Dakota, oh, it's barren and flat. Yeah, except for Western North Dakota is Theodore Roosevelt National Park. It's gorgeous. Spectacular. And I watch a lot of YouTube, and I saw the video of the Theodore Roosevelt Library. Yeah. It looks magnificent.
1: I would very much like to visit.
0: Let's do a road trip.
1: There we go.
0: Any disappointment in the Obama Library other than the lines?
1: Well,
0: and you couldn't see the Oval Office.
1: I'm sorry. This is just like, you know, when you're a tourist, and you kind of like being a tourist, which I do. The lines weren't so bad. I didn't think there was enough food offerings. I think that could have been more prolific for those of us who get weak after a while. And I was laughing with my Guadalupe, my granddaughter, with whom I was traveling, that the swag was uninspiring. They had this. So there was a lot of great artwork inside the center, just lots to admire, and some of it of enormous scale. It was really cool. Well, because they got all those big tall walls with no windows.
0: Yeah.
1: But the swag was just Obama Presidential Library or Presidential Center in a certain font,
0: but uninspiring.
1: Yeah.
0: They'll develop it.
1: Cool stuff will come along.
0: All right, but where'd you stay?
1: We stayed in the Loop at Hyatt? Marriott?
0: Then how did you get from the hotel to the library?
1: We took an Uber.
0: Okay.
1: Not an Uber. Steve would kill me for saying an Uber.
0: Why?
1: What's wrong with Uber? He doesn't think that they treat their employees well enough. So we took a Lyft.
0: Okay. I've never taken a Lyft.
1: Yeah, well, download the app.
0: So you didn't have to worry about parking?
1: Oh, yeah, I don't know what parking is like there. I'm sorry. Don't drive. Well, you're in Chicago. Why would you drive?
0: I don't know.
1: I don't know either.
0: I grew up there, and I stayed away from driving downtown.
1: Sure.
0: There was a train, commuter train. Boy, this takes me back. You go to downtown Des Plaines, you hop the train, in 40 minutes, you're in the Loop.
1: Yeah.
0: And you get out and you wander around.
1: You know, years ago when I was there for this symphony orchestra conference, I remember taking the train from the O'Hare into downtown.
0: Yep.
1: And it was nothing. It was a piece of cake.
0: Yep.
1: But now I'm old and I like.
0: Chicago's a very easy town to navigate.
1: Yes. Only don't drive.
0: Sandy Sigerson just back from Chicago, where she visited the Obama Presidential Center. We'll come back for a final segment. I'm Dave Congleton. This is KVEC.
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0: Tomorrow we got Dave Pier coming up from the Clark Center in Arroyo Grande. We will go over the schedule. He's got a lot of great shows coming. Paul Lewis joins us during the 5 o'clock hour. Let's talk about the lettuce crisis. Sandy Seegerson is with us, just back from Chicago in the Obama Presidential Center. I feel bad because I really haven't spent much time in Chicago.
1: You should
0: since
1: feel
0: I left
1: bad.
0: Mouse.
1: Feel
0: I,
1: bad.
0: I haven't been back since 2003. Great city.
1: It's a great city. You know, I was very sad to have somebody in town, kind of a vendor, said to me, "What you been doing?" I said, "We just got back from Chicago." He says, "Did you take your bulletproof vest?"
0: That's BS.
1: I mean, my jaw dropped. I could not believe it. I mean, we didn't, I've told you I was traveling with my 18-year-old granddaughter. She was out on the street walking to the Art Institute by herself. I mean, she...
0: There's a very concentrated area that is high crime in Chicago, but no.
1: Yeah. It's a great city.
0: North Shore is amazing.
1: Great
0: suburbs.
1: City.
0: I'm very glad. I was born in New Jersey, but I grew up in the suburbs of Chicago. Mm-hmm. I'm so glad that I did.
1: Yeah. Well, we took a tour with a group called... I called this place Tours by Locals. We've done it around the world.
0: Tours by Locals.
1: Tours by Locals. It's an international company. It's, you know, the retired history professor, the retired art critic, the whatever. And they meet you someplace and they take you on a tour. And we did a tour of Southside with a woman who grew up there. And it was wonderful. And there'd be some beautiful neighborhoods through Hyde Park and
0: Did Kenwood. You go there by the Obama House?
1: We drove past. It's not open, as you probably know. It's not open to the public.
0: Big fence.
1: Yeah, big fence. But cool. I mean, yeah, they were there when he was running for Senate.
0: Don't they have an apartment in the presidential center?
1: Oh, I don't know.
0: I think they have an apartment. That's the new thing now.
1: Wow.
0: I think Clinton started that.
1: Wow.
0: I'll let everybody make their own joke about that.
1: Okay. Yeah.
0: Al, I had a beef to pick with you. You had the pizza. You went to Chicago.
1: Mm.
0: Known worldwide for pizza.
1: Mm-hmm.
0: You had the pizza.
1: Mm-hmm.
0: And it wasn't Cafe Roma.
1: No, it was no Cafe. I mean, I think, not to be too superior, but superior. Our beautiful California, like thin crust pizza with a light sauce and a ton of fresh vegetables and arugula and a little drizzle of balsamic. Yeah, baby, that's it. You go to Lou Malnati's, and we had to because Lupe is a pizza aficionada,
0: right,
1: and she needed to try it. And it's in the Wrigley Building, so cool.
0: Sure.
1: But here's this deep dish mess of sauce and cheese, and I mean, you could swim in this stuff.
0: She didn't like it either?
1: Oh, she loved it.
0: Okay, see? All right.
1: She's a young person.
0: All right.
1: She doesn't have to worry about her cholesterol, okay?
0: And then, of course, side trip here. Chicago, Wrigley, Catalina.
1: Catalina Island?
0: Yes. Have you been?
1: I have, years
0: okay.
1: ago.
0: All right. Well, all of Catalina, Avalon, is developed because...
1: Oh, the Wrigleys, yeah.
0: The Wrigleys.
1: Yeah.
0: They come out, and what do? They bring the Chicago Cubs. And their spring training is on Catalina Island. Okay? And in the 1930s, there's a radio announcer who comes out from Iowa to cover spring training. And while he's there, he goes over to Hollywood, does a screen test, becomes an actor. His name? Ronald Reagan.
1: No kidding.
0: So the Wrigleys develop Catalina. They bring the Cubs. The Cubs bring Reagan. Reagan goes to Hollywood. And no Wrigley, no Reagan. Reagan would have just been a radio guy in the Midwest.
1: Wow. The things I don't know. The things I don't know. Also, Catalina, that's a nice trip.
0: I love Catalina.
1: Yeah.
0: But I lost that in the divorce. I'm not allowed to go there anymore.
1: Oh, okay.
0: Somebody else has the rights.
1: Okay, fine.
0: But you didn't go to a Cubs game.
1: Oh, no. But the symphony wasn't playing. Otherwise, I'd have gone there, although I've heard them before.
0: Talk about the river trip.
1: Oh, my gosh, yeah. I think that, I don't know who started it. I'm going to say it must be the... Chicago Architectural Committee. They've got a beautiful center right on the river. So many things are right on the river. things worth visiting, and talk about the growth of Chicago and the big Chicago fire with Mrs.
0: O'Leary.
1: Old Mrs. Leary, old lady Leary's cow. Yep. But the architectural cruises, so they've got these boat cruises that go up and down the river there, and talking about how the various really impressive buildings that have gone up, including the mighty Trump Hotel on the river. It's so worth doing. I don't think it's particularly pricey, and it's just a heck of a lot of fun.
0: All right, Kurt, give me the flashing light, and we'll talk to Chris in Los Osos. Hey, Chris.
2: Hey, Dave. Hey, Sandy.
0: Hey, Chris. Hey.
2: I love Chicago.
1: Yay.
2: I love Chicago. My brother lives there. Yeah. And, you know, so I go there a bit. And, you know, it always fools me, though, because whenever I visit, the weather is stunningly beautiful. And my brother's always like, oh, you don't know, man. You know, you should stay where you're at in Los Osos. It's pretty out there.
0: It's the windy city. The windy city.
2: The windy city. And it can be that, yeah. My brother always takes me on these adventures when I go there. He's sort of an urban spelunker, and we climbed the rail bridge that the river goes under, and one of the old ones. It looks really, really old. It lifts up, you know, it kind of raises straight up when the boats are coming.
1: Oh yeah, yeah.
2: And so we snuck

0: snuck on that and climbed up to the top of that. And sure enough, man, here comes a boat, you know, 5 minutes away, and it starts to going up. And that's a scary, rattly thing to go through.
1: That's crazy. That's crazy.
2: Chris, you going to go to the Obama Center?
0: Oh, yeah. If I get a chance, I definitely would. I think that's a beautiful-looking building. My brother works at the University of Chicago, and so I've been all over that.
2: You're right there. And, you're right there.
0: Yeah. So I'm looking forward to seeing it one of these days.
1: Yeah, good. Go.
2: Right, road trip. Chris, thank
1: direct
2: you.
1: Direct flight to Santa Barbara.
2: Plug that.
1: I could not believe how easy this was. Direct flights, Santa Barbara to O'Hare. Now let's remember that Steve sat next to Peter Noon.
2: Oh yeah, I saw this on the. How did that run?
1: Well, he would have to introduce himself because we're older now, as you may know. And Peter Noon was Herman in Herman's Hermits.
2: That's right.
1: Which when I've told this story, anybody under about 60 has no idea what I'm talking about.
2: No, we know. My audience knows.
1: Mrs. Brown, you've got a lovely daughter.
2: Yeah.
1: Anyway, so that was fun. But anyway, terrific flight. Easy peasy, nice airport.
2: So how did you know it was Peter Noon?
1: I believe they were sitting next to each other.
2: Oh, they're two Brits.
1: And they're two Brits, okay. And they get to talking, and Steve probably said something like, so what did you do? Oh, well, I did this thing. I was part of the British invasion. Yeah.
2: So you can fly direct to O'Hare from Santa Barbara.
1: Yeah, my God, it's just astonishingly easy.
2: Do they still color the Chicago River green for St. Patrick's Day? Did you hear that story?
1: I believe they do. I believe they do, yeah. Mm. Lots of Irish.
2: You like the Art Institute?
1: Yep.
2: Did you go to what's the Navy Pier? Is that still there?
1: You know, we did not go to Navy Pier, and as far as I know, it's still there. We went to Steppenwolf Theater. I couldn't let down my friends over at Slow Rep. They would have been ashamed and disowned me if I didn't.
2: Well, I'm going to be in trouble here. The one presidential library we left off is the Gerald Ford Library in Grand Rapids. Because now Kathy is telling me we're going to hit two libraries. We're going to go to Chicago and see the Obama Presidential Center. And now it's like a three-hour drive through Indiana, up through Michigan to Grand Rapids.
1: Cool.
2: Which I've not been to.
1: Cool.
2: But we've got to see
1: the Gerald Ford
2: Museum.
1: Excellent.
2: Otherwise, Steve Ford would be very disappointed.
1: Yeah.
2: We're gonna see two presidential libraries.
1: That's
2: so
1: fantastic.
2: It'll give me four. But I don't know. Other than Carter, do I really want to go to Abilene, Kansas to see the Eisenhower Library?
1: I can't answer that.
2: Do I want to go to Independence, Missouri to see the Truman Library?
1: Yeah.
2: I certainly don't want to go see the Clinton Library. I really...
1: Really?
2: No. I just...
1: Arkansas
2: and Bill Clinton.
1: I have found, no matter where we travel, there's always something cool to see and interesting to do. And there's people that live there that have stories.
2: How many states have you been to?
1: Oh, I haven't counted up. Lots.
2: You count.
1: Lots.
2: But have you been to all 50?
1: Oh, no. Have you?
2: Yes.
1: Oh.
2: That's why I was in South Carolina, because I claimed my 50th state, and you can join the All 50 State Club. It's all50stateclub.org. $35, you get a T-shirt. I've been to all 50 states, and they give you a little certificate that you can frame. I've not done that. But I figured out one day, Sandy, I had like 42 states.
1: This is doable. You said to yourself, this is doable.
2: Yeah, but... We had to fly all the way to South Carolina just so I could get my 50th state.
1: Worth it, bro.
2: Yeah.
1: Worth it.
2: Right.
1: Wise decision.
2: So, Obama Presidential Center, you should definitely go.
1: Absolutely. Absolutely. And go to Chicago. It's just a great city.
2: Direct flight out of Santa Barbara.
1: Mm-hmm.
2: Did you have any good dining experiences?
1: Oh, yeah. We were at some place called Chow Mio.
2: Yeah.
1: Oh, they were just, they were lovely. And they made these deep fried artichokes. And
2: people were very friendly in the Midwest.
1: Yeah. It seemed like everybody was kind. No. Yeah. It's top two or three of the wonderful cities.
2: Is Biden mentioned at all in the Obama Library? Does he get any space as the vice president?
1: He absolutely does. Yeah.
2: There's a sad case. He doesn't have a presidential library. He doesn't have anyone planned because nobody will give him money to build because they're still mad at him for you know what.
1: Yeah, wow.
2: So
1: I wasn't I had not thought about those.
2: And then Trump is going to build a skyscraper. I'm not kidding. He's going to build a skyscraper in Miami. And the first part is going to be a hotel. And then the rest is going to be a presidential library. Anyway, Sandy, thanks for indulging me. Final thoughts.
1: I travel, go see new places, explore America. The older we get, the less we want to leave the Western Hemisphere, and just for the time zone changes. And there's so much to experience, and presidential libraries. I mean, just don't let them get away from you if you're in that city.
2: Yeah, I like it. All right, Sandy, thank you.
1: Thanks, Dave.
2: Off we go. News, traffic, weather. Let's pick some lettuce. I'm Dave Congleton. It's Hometown Radio.
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4: From ABC News, I'm Stephanie Officer. Iran-backed Houthi rebels claim they've started targeting Saudi Arabian tankers in the Strait of Hormuz, keeping the pressure on the U.S. to make a deal to reopen the strait under Iran's preferred terms. ABC News contributor and former Deputy Defense Assistant Secretary for the Mideast, Mick Mulroy.
5: If they can continue to challenge their ability to do this, it just increases the leverage the Iranians have. It reduces the amount of energy available worldwide, which, of course, drives up costs for everyone. Even if you don't rely heavily on energy from this region, it's a supply and demand issue. So that's what they're trying to do.
4: We're getting more details on the suspect arrested near Trump National Golf Club in Rancho Palos Verdes, California, this weekend. Search warrants show the 38-year-old had a modified assault rifle, hollow-pointed bullets, and a firearm, along with some concerning writings. ABC's Kana Whitworth tells us what else has been learned about Janine John Tale.
6: ABC News now confirming that suspect served two tours in the Middle East with the Marines. And while authorities have not directly linked this suspect to the president, they're calling this more than a coincidence. And sources familiar with these alleged writings call some of them nonsensical.
4: The investigation continues into the cyber attacks that have targeted a number of water facilities across the country, including in New Jersey, Georgia, and Utah. ABC's Aaron Katursky.
7: Iran is the prime suspect because we're at war with Iran, and Iran may be trying to make clear it has the capacity to retaliate if President Trump escalates the war, as he's considered doing. Iran cannot match the U.S. military, but they are making clear that they can take aim at critical infrastructure and systems that Americans depend on every day.
4: Today, the Senate confirmed Dr. Erica Schwartz as director of the CDC, putting her at the helm of a public health agency dogged by political meddling and low morale. You're listening to ABC News.
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9: The Substance Abuse and Mental Health Services Administration asked 60,000 Americans about their experience with substances, finding significant declines last year in binge drinking, smoking, and marijuana use among 12 to 17-year-olds. Still, the survey found more than half of all Americans, 163 million altogether, used tobacco, vaped nicotine, drank, or used an illicit drug in the previous month. The substance of choice, alcohol. Jim Ryan, ABC News.
4: New concern for legendary singer Barry Manilow.
10: He abruptly